0: Made quick work today of several fires along busy roadways, but the risk is still very high.
1: Both of these fires we're talking about now held up traffic. One of them was between Thistle and the Red Narrows on US 6 in Utah County. The other right at the side of I-15 and Clearfield. Both got some fast response from fire crews, but they also illustrate the risk today. Most of the state is under a red flag warning. We've got high heat and low humidity. And when you add in that breeze we've got today, it is a recipe for wild fire. The brush on these roadsides is also tender dry, so that's not helping. And the concern heading into the weekend is that we've got a chance for some dry lightning tomorrow. We've already had over 300 fires so far this season in Utah, and we don't yet know what caused these two fires today, but fully two-thirds of the 300 so far were started by human beings. Becky Bruce, KSL News Radio.
0: And if you want a complete breakdown of fire restrictions in places across the state this weekend, go to KSLNewsRadio.com and click Utah Fire Watch right there at the top of the page. Residents of a small town in Washington County are being asked to urgently conserve water, but not because of the drought. KSL News Radio's McKenna Rodriguez has more.
2: Apple Valley Mayor Mike Fair told residents in a town hall meeting yesterday that a landowner drilled their well too deep, damaging and draining the aquifer to low levels. But Fair says the landowner had permission.
3: About a month ago, he applied for a permit, and he was granted a permit to deepen his well.
2: Until further notice, residents are being asked to avoid watering their lawns or washing their cars or any other form of external water usage other than water for livestock. During the meeting, some residents expressed concerns over having low water levels during a hot and dry summer. Fair says he is working to address the problem as quickly as possible and that the landowner did not do anything wrong. McKenna Rodriguez, KSL News Radio.
0: A teenager was critically injured today after a fall in Big Cottonwood Canyon. Officials say this happened near Donut Falls. Witnesses say the 17-year-old was airlifted off the mountain. Officials say he's being treated at a local hospital. U.S. men's soccer team defeated Australia in Seattle this afternoon, winning 2-0. That means they move on to the World Cup knockout rounds. A local Utah company is going to have a part in that as their drones are being used to protect the crowds at games hosted by U.S. venues. Fortem Technologies created Drone Hunter. It's a scanning technology that detects drones and, if needed, will deploy their own drone to catch the threat.
4: And the thing about the nets that we like is that it really, again, catches that debris or any unexploded ordnance, so it keeps people safe below, right? The last thing you want is someone, you know, tossing a missile at a drone over a crowded FIFA stadium and having it kind of rain down on people.
0: Chief Business Officer Charles O'Connell says they were honored to be chosen. The tech has previously been used at the Tokyo Olympics, the last World Cups event in Qatar, and will be used in the upcoming America 250 celebrations. Speaking of the World Cup, some fans face some steep losses before even entering the stadium.
5: Private reseller StubHub offers what it calls the Fan Protect Guarantee if there's a problem, and
6: it is a guarantee of a sort,
5: says Victor Matheson, a sports economist at the College of Holy Cross. Ticket buyers who run into problems are offered new tickets or refunds, but considering the scarcity of World Cup seats,
6: these fans aren't out money, but they're certainly not in a ticket.
5: And missing what for many may be a once-in-a-lifetime chance to see World Cup soccer in person. Jim Ryan, ABC News.
0: Michelle Rowe is back with your first look traffic.
7: Still looking at some delays in Utah County. This is affecting northbound and southbound I-15 going between Pleasant Grove and Linden, and then northbound on Mountain View Corridor approaching Daybreak. That is slow as well. Michelle Rowe in the KSL Traffic Center.
0: Stay right there. Jeff Kaplan's Minute of News is coming up.
8: Man, I love this place. I've been surfing here since I was a kid. Now, seeing my grandson out on the water, it means everything to me. Watching him and taking in the blue waves, the sea breeze, the blurry horizon.
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0: 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Have you ever shoved anything up your nose? I'm not talking about nose drops or tissues. I'm asking, like, have you ever stuck something like chopsticks up your nose? Yeah, Jim Carrey style.
1: Yes! Oh, yes!
0: I ask because each year the U.S. Consumer Product Safety Commission compiles a list of the items pulled out of people's noses in emergency rooms. And let's just say some people got really inventive, because this government list of items extracted from people's snouts come in three categories. The first is people who thought it truly would be medically beneficial to do this. For instance, when you have a stuffed nose, you might take nose drops or a decongestant, but one fella decided to thread an 80-gauge metal wire right up his nostril. The wire broke, and when he arrived at the emergency room, he made this year's nose list. Now, the second category is people who want to be funny. How else do you explain the guy who inhaled a toy pill? One of those capsules where you add water and it turns into a sponge dinosaur? Well, it works, if you could imagine a nose giving birth to a stegosaurus. That made the list. The third category is honest-to-goodness inexplicable accidents. Because there's no way to explain the woman who showed up in the emergency room with cat food up her nose, or the person with the number 8 from a TV remote lodged where it doesn't belong, or, I kid you not, a potato chip bag up the beak. It's documented. But the most unbelievable part is that the government spends tax dollars compiling this list.
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3: 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Here again is Michelle Rowe.
4: Traffic clearing out quite nicely. I-15 in the Salt Lake Valley running at posted speeds, other than the minor exception of traffic northbound approaching Bangor Highway. If you're up in Davis County, looking at some slowdowns as you're making way southbound toward Park Lane. But the earlier delays up in the Riverdale-Roy area, those have cleared out nicely. Drivers over in Summit County, northbound Highway 40 approaching Silver Summit, a little bit of slowing there. Eric?
5: Got some northbound slowdowns on Mountain View Corridor as you go from Harriman up to South Jordan. Starting at 138 South, that up to 134 South, that's going to be one thick stretch. And then another one from 126 South up to Daybreak Parkway. Southbound Mountain View Corridor, not bad this afternoon, going from 2100 North in Lehigh down to SR 73. As for the freeway in Utah County, northbound, southbound, just reduction of speed in Linden. And on the southbound side, you got a little bit of slowing approaching the Benjamin exit south of Spanish Fork. 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Eric Butler in the KSL Traffic Center.
6: Saturday morning, we'll start off with temperatures near 70 degrees and highs will be close to 90. We are watching the chance for some isolated thunderstorms to develop across northern Utah. These storms will try to bring rain to the ground, but it will likely evaporate before it does so, and that's what leads to some strong gusty winds. So if a storm rolls overhead, while it could produce a rain drop or two, it's more likely to produce some wind gusts up to 40 to 50 miles per hour. Luckily, we'll dry out as we head into Sunday. From the KSL Weather Center, I'm Devin Mashuli.
3: We might have a little bit of that going on downtown right now with precipitation that doesn't quite make it to the ground. Those clouds cooling things off. 93 in Salt Lake City. Coming up, Jeff out today. Matter of fact, he's gone the next couple of weeks, so you'll have to endure me for the next few weeks in the afternoon. But he was kind enough not only to leave us his Minute of News, but also his American History Minute. We'll give you that next, streaming live on the KSL News Radio app. This is Utah's news.
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8: 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Here are the three things you need to know this hour. First,
9: a small town in Washington County has to urgently conserve water after a landowner drilled their well too deep and damaged the town's water system. I'm KSL News Radio's McKenna Rodriguez.
8: Second, police say a Sandy man pretended to be a military veteran to get a free service dog from a local nonprofit. 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
10: Looking at delays for drivers northbound on Mountain View Corridor between Harriman and Daybreak. Michelle Rowe in the KSL Traffic Center.
11: We're tracking some isolated, mainly dry thunderstorms across northern Utah Saturday afternoon and evening. After that, we'll clear out with sunny skies for Father's Day. I'm Devin Michuli.
8: 95 degrees at the KSL Common Spirit Health Studios. 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
12: From ABC News, I'm Dave Packer. A day after Vice President J.D. Vance's trip to Switzerland to negotiate peace talks with Iran was canceled, now a U.S. official is saying that Special Envoy Steve Witkoff is en route to Switzerland, where Jared Kushner is expected to join him. The conflict between Israel and Hezbollah was a sticking point for Iran, despite a ceasefire, attacks continuing along the border. ABC's Britt Clendett is in Jerusalem.
13: The agreement, it does follow concerns that continued fighting in Lebanon could undermine the deal, the memorandum between the U.S. and Iran, which called for an end, an explicit end. That was in point one to all military operations on all fronts, and that included Lebanon. But this morning, we woke up to news. Lebanon's health ministry said Israeli strikes since midnight killed at least 47 people, while Israel says four of its soldiers were killed by Hezbollah.
12: In the aftermath of Tropical Storm Arthur, rushing water in Crisp County, Georgia. Roads inundated, some impassable. Cleanup all across the South. At least one person reported dead after a large fire broke out at a Dominican Republic resort. Many injuries. ABC's Matt Rivers with the latest.
14: Tourists seen watching the flames erupt, many forced to run for their lives as that fire raced along the property, quickly consuming multiple buildings in its path. Dominican authorities saying an Italian tourist died. First responders unable to save the 46-year-old, police say was first injured in the blaze.
12: One person dead, more than 90 injured after two passenger trains collided in England north of London today. An investigation is underway. Juneteenth, celebrating the freedom of slaves after the Civil War. Dion Sims, granddaughter of Opal Lee, who campaigned for decades to make Juneteenth a federal holiday.
15: Juneteenth is a unifier, and it has always been our thought that it would be the healing start for bringing the country together, even more so now than ever.
12: You're listening to ABC News.
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16: In the 1800s, the United States became the envy of the world thanks to entrepreneurial spirit and the sweat of the dreamers. People like the man who brought us ice. No, not that ice. This ice. In 1805, there was no such thing as a cool drink on a hot summer day till Frederick Tudor got the crazy idea to chop ice from a frozen pond and ship it to Cuba so people there could enjoy cold beverages. People laughed at him and told him it had never worked. Forget it!
17: Let it go! Let it go!
16: But he forged ahead, and when the ice melted on the ship, he tried to sell what was left, and the Cubans said, "Why do I want a drink that's cold?" But Tudor persisted, even as the bills piled up and he landed in debtor's prison. He eventually got out, got a loan, and tried again with an insulated ship. People laughed again, but this time his idea caught on, and he started shipping ice to Georgia and South Carolina. He also figured out that fruit and vegetables could be shipped long distances if you made them cold, and it was a second way to make money. But money was a slippery thing in the hands of Frederick Tudor. He kept getting new ideas and falling into debt. But we raise a glass of dirty soda to the man who brought us the idea of cold drinks in summertime. The Ice King, Frederick Tudor, an American innovator who never got rich, but did something cool to earn a place in the history books.
18: The cold never bothered me anyway.
16: Jeff Kaplan, KSL News Radio.
8: 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Auto loan rates as low as 4.74%. That's some good-looking traffic right there. That is northbound I-15 where? Linden?
10: Yes, in the Linden area. Yeah, that is looking better, and Eric will talk about that in just a minute. But looking at Salt Lake Valley, that is looking really good as well. You're seeing really nothing to slow you down other than a very small delay northbound as you're approaching Bangor Highway at the south end of the valley. Making your way past downtown up into Davis and Weber counties, you're seeing good speeds there as well. The earlier delays have cleared out nicely, but we do have some unusual slowing right now. This is northbound Highway 40 over in the Summit County area. This is as you're approaching the flyover ramp to I-80. Eric?
19: And we do have a fair amount of volume in Linden on I-15, but no big delays right now. We do have a reduction of speed as you go from 1600 north up to Pleasant Grove Boulevard on the southbound side. That's looking to get back to the normal pace, and that's the case for all of southbound 15 in Utah County. Over on Mountain View Corridor, that's still slow going from 126 south up to Daybreak Parkway. And on the southbound side, you still got your typical slowing going away from 201 Highway, mostly, though, just on approach to 35th. South and West Valley City. 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Eric Butler in the KSL Traffic Center.
11: The KSL 7-day forecast starts off with about a 30% chance for some isolated, mainly dry and gusty thunderstorms on Saturday through the afternoon and evening. Highs will be near 90 degrees Saturday. We dip slightly to 87 on Father's Day with sunny skies. We warm right back up. Low 90s Monday, mid to upper 90s Tuesday through Thursday next week, then 94 to close out the following work week. From the KSL Weather Center, I'm Devin Mashuli.
8: Even more clouds this hour that are blocking that sun, cooling things off a little bit. 93 degrees now in Salt Lake City. Money news coming up here in a minute. I know jazz fans long for the days, you know, when the Jazz would get into the playoffs and make a long run. It's more than just fandom, though. There's a lot of money involved, and the New York Knicks are learning that right now. We'll share that information coming up next. KSL News Time 6:22.
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8: Let's take a quick look at Utah's money today. The number of Americans applying for unemployment benefits dropped last week. New numbers from the Labor Department say it fell to just 226,000, and economists say that's indicative of a stable job market with low hiring and low firing. All right, the New York Knicks postseason run generated a ton of money for the city. The Salt Lake City Economic Development Corporation says each home game, this is every home game, was worth $90 million generated by high ticket prices and major tourist traffic. Afterwards, the city gave back about $2 million of that for the ticker tape parade down the Canyon of Heroes. And there's finally some movement in the Strait of Hormuz. CNBC reports at least 20 tankers moved through yesterday. That's the highest level of traffic this month, but still lower than pre-war levels. Right now, U.S. crude is going for about $77 a gallon. And a new deadline for the Trump administration to restore any exhibits that may have been censored from the national parks.
26: A federal judge is putting pressure on the Trump administration to restore at least 51 exhibits from 37 national park sites that were removed because they, quote, inappropriately disparage Americans past or living. After ruling those changes were unlawful and accusing the Trump administration of, quote, rewriting the nation's history with a whiteout pen, federal judge Angel Kelly ordered the exhibits be restored in time for the 4th of July and denied a request from the Trump administration to further delay the changes.
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8: 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How are we looking out there, Michelle?
10: We're looking pretty good. I-15 in the Salt Lake Valley running at posted speeds, but we do have, it looks like a crash. This is up in Summit County. This is US 40 at Silver Summit. Eric?
19: And we've got northbound slowdowns continuing Mountain View Corridor, Harriman into South Jordan up to Daybreak Parkway. Down in Utah County, I-15 is looking pretty good on the southbound side. No problems from Point of the Mountain to Santa Quinn. That's a normal 30-minute commute. Northbound, just a little bit of slowing as you go from 1600 North and Orm up through Linden. By the time you get up to Pleasant Grove Boulevard, those delays have dissipated. You're back up to a normal pace. Experience art, music, and culture at the 2026 Utah Arts Festival. 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I'm Eric Butler in the KSL Traffic Center.
11: Saturday will start off mostly sunny and very mild with lows near 70 degrees. Afternoon highs will be closer to normal in the upper 80s. We are tracking the chance for some isolated to widely scattered dry thunderstorms to develop in the afternoon and evening across northern Utah. Now, majority of these storms will not bring a lot of rain to the ground. If anything, they could bring some really strong gusty winds. From the KSL Weather Center, I'm Dev Mashuli.
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8: It's 6:30 at KSL. Jeff Kaplan out today. Tim Hughes filling in as those shadows are getting a little longer right now, and 93 degrees. KSL's top story this half hour. Two people were sent to the hospital after a fire broke out at a Tremonton tire shop this morning. KSL News Radio's Claire Scott is here with what we know.
29: Tremonton Fire says they were called to 1000 West Main Street just after 10 this morning, with callers reporting the sound of explosions coming from the building. When crews arrived, there was heavy smoke and the fire had made its way quickly through the structure. Fire officials say at one point the roof partially collapsed, so they had to evacuate firefighters. One person was burned by the flames and taken to a burn center for treatment. Tremonton Fire says a firefighter was also injured but has since been released. The cause is under investigation. Claire Scott, KSL News Radio.
8: A Sandy man is accused of lying about serving in the military in order to get a free service dog. 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
30: The Sandy City Police Department says the Sergeant Taylor Hoover Foundation reached out to detectives after Nicholas White's stories weren't adding up. White reportedly told the foundation he served in the Marine Corps, and he actually served near where Sergeant Taylor Hoover did. The VA has no evidence of it, and he later told police it was a lie. Police documents say White tried to spin it and tell detectives the dog was actually a housewarming gift, not a service dog. But text messages with the organization contradicted that. The foundation spent more than $5,000 to train and transport the service dog to White. The dog has since been rehomed with an actual veteran. White is now being charged with theft by deception. Alexandria Bonilla, KSL News Radio.
8: The San Juan County Assessor is resigning partway through his second term after the State Tax Commission recommended that he be removed from office. Among other things, Rick Meyer is accused of failing to tax agricultural buildings, misclassifying property, and giving property tax exemptions to unqualified properties. A deputy assessor will run the office until the San Juan County Republican Party recommends a replacement and the county commission appoints one. Our top national story, President Trump gave the public their first look at the new presidential aircraft today. Air Force One is now a converted 747. It's the same one gifted to President Trump by Qatar.
0: Inside a massive hangar at Joint Base Andrews, the president toured the gleaming jumbo jet that, when he's on it, will be known as Air Force One.
1: This plane was transformed into a flying White House at a level of luxury that nobody's ever seen before.
0: It's the first presidential aircraft to be painted in Trump's preferred color scheme.
1: We like the baby blue, but it was time for a change.
0: The new plane, a $400 million gift from Qatar, has been described as a stopgap until two new Boeing planes are delivered, expected in 2028. Stephen Portnoy, ABC News, Washington.
8: Federal officials are dealing with a flu outbreak inside an Air Force base in Texas. Here's ABC's Selena Wang.
2: Sources tell us there are now at least 159 known cases of the flu among recruits at Joint Base San Antonio, along with two hospitalizations. One source says officials are also investigating the death of a 25-year-old male who was reportedly unvaccinated. That person allegedly tested positive for influenza and was diagnosed with pneumonia before death.
8: This flu outbreak spreading just 2 months after Secretary Hegseth announced that U.S. troops would no longer be required to get the flu vaccine. Gas prices finally below $4 a gallon nationwide for the first time since March. The drop comes just in time for the holiday weekend and on the heels of the agreement between the U.S. and Iran. But ABC's Mason Leith says that doesn't solve the problems consumers are facing entirely.
9: But, you know, one lower gas price doesn't necessarily mean households are feeling broad relief. Many families right now are still dealing with elevated costs for groceries, housing, insurance, and everyday necessities. So budget can still feel stretched even when prices at the pump come down. But one of the key components of this is that the conflict in Iran seems to be winding down.
8: Mason says any easing of geopolitical tensions helps to stabilize energy costs and prices. Here's the rest of the good news, should continue to float down gradually. The Utah Black Chamber and Black-owned businesses are holding an expo in downtown today in celebration of Juneteenth. KSL News Radio's Don Brinkerhoff has details.
12: In addition to the business expo, the celebration also includes a black art gallery and live entertainment through 10 o'clock this evening. Utah Black Chamber CEO Dr. Sidney Shorter tells Inside Sources this is a great opportunity for people to get into proximity with each other to build the relationships that make business work.
8: Those festivities are still underway now, and Salt Lake Juneteenth Festival Director Cleopatra Louise tells me it's been a great opportunity for Utahns to celebrate the nation's newest holiday.
15: It really helps commemorate the day that, like, we were able to come together as a country and recognize that freedom needed to be provided to all that are here in the United States. And it's a great reminder for us to be able to step back into that space and see how we are supporting community, how we're ensuring that everybody is getting access to the spaces that we have here in the United States.
8: Cleopatra says everybody should come out and celebrate before the sun goes down. All right, let's get your first look traffic. And looks like, Michelle, that the worst is over for our drive. At least we hope so.
10: It definitely appears to be that way. One of the biggest delays I'm still seeing left out there is Mountain View Corridor. This is going to span between 138 South, making the way northbound toward 118th South. Michelle Rowan, the KSL Traffic Center.
8: Jeff's Minute of News is just...
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21: 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This is a love story. It's a story that proves love conquers all. It even conquers a language barrier as big as the Great Wall of China, for that is the barrier faced by David Duda and his wife Hong Lang. They met while he was on a business trip in China. Their relationship grew through jokes, then warmth, affection, and love, despite the fact that he can't speak a word of Mandarin and she doesn't understand a lick of English. This middle-aged couple is married for 3 years now, sharing their daily lives and keeping the spark alive with the help of a third wheel in their marriage. Their phones. I want you to listen to this clip as David and Hong walk arm in arm through the stacks in a public library.
22: I will never be able to reach any of this. Just, I'm not even going to try.
21: It sounds like a natural interaction, but let's break it down. He's guiding her through the stacks by the arm while she is looking at her phone. She gets an instantaneous translation typed out by Microsoft Translator, and then she laughs and responds. She just said, you learned a lot. When I speak Chinese, you understand a lot more. But see, there's a pause in the conversation because he's not reading the translation. He's listening to the spoken version in his AirPod, and then he responds. She understood that, and as cumbersome as a conversation can seem in a lighthearted moment like this, I cannot fathom what it's like to fight with the third wheel involved the way I picture it. Instead of saying, I'm not talking to you, she can just shut her phone off, or make like the battery is dead and short-circuit the whole discussion. And maybe that's the key to a good marriage. Laughter, loving, and knowing when to power down your phone.
23: That's the power of love.
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26: Looking really good out there, Tim. North southbound I-15, leaving downtown all the way to the south end of the valley in great shape. Just a little bit of leftover delay. Northbound I-15 going from the point of the mountain approaching Bangor Highway. Once you get past that, though, you're good to downtown and beyond, all the way up through the North Interchange into Davis and Weber counties. If you're using I-80, we're seeing good speeds there once again as well, even if you're in the Kimball Junction area. And northbound Highway 40 approaching I-80 is back to normal. Eric?
19: Still got some slowdowns. Mountain View Corridor southbound approaching 3500 South in West Valley. The biggest Mountain View problem, though, is northbound between Harriman and South Jordan. Got a bit of delays approaching 134 South, and then more so as you go between 126 South and Daybreak Parkway. Utah County Mountain View Corridor, not bad. Southbound from 2100 North down to SR-73, and no problems right now on I-15, both directions in Utah County. This summer, Jordan Valley Water ask you to water twice a week or less. It helps our community go into next year in a stronger position. Life is better with water. Eric Butler on the KSL Traffic Center.
4: Saturday will not be as hot as Friday, given that temperatures will be in the upper 80s, which is still above normal for this time of year. We will see clouds bubble up in the afternoon and evening and give way to some isolated, mainly dry thunderstorms. The main threat with these thunderstorms are strong gusty winds and some dry lightning. Now, of course, an isolated storm could bring some rain to the ground, but we're more so just tracking those other threats. From the KSL Weather Center, I'm Devin Mishuli.
25: Really cloudy downtown this hour and 93 degrees. 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We'll tell you more about that coming up in a minute. 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
25: Second, just in time for your long weekend plans, the price of a gallon of gas is headed down. The national average is below $4 a gallon for the first time in months. Third, let's check the drive.
26: Really pretty quiet out there, Tim. The biggest trouble spot I'm seeing right now is northbound Mountain View Corridor in Daybreak. Michelle Rowe in the KSL Traffic Center.
4: Today has been the hottest day of the year so far. Luckily, temperatures will take a dip into the mid to upper 80s over the weekend, but we're tracking some mostly dry thunderstorms Saturday. I'm Devin Mishuli.
25: Right now, 93 degrees at the KSL Common Spirit Health Studios.
28: ABC News, I'm Dave Packer. A U.S. official says is Special Envoy Steve Witkoff is en route to Switzerland, where Jared Kushner is expected to join him.
29: Vice President J.D. Vance was expected to be in Switzerland to kick off the next phase of talks to determine the future of Iran's nuclear program. But before he could leave, Iran postponing because Israel was still trading attacks with Hezbollah in Lebanon.
28: ABC's Mary Bruce. There are flood watches across the south in the aftermath of Tropical Storm Arthur. At least one person reported dead after a large fire broke out at a Dominican Republic resort. Many firefighters still on the scene and many injuries.
0: One person dead, more than 90 injured after two passenger trains collided in England north of London today. An investigation is underway. President Trump today unveiled the new Air Force One, a formerly Qatari-owned jumbo jet that has been converted into the official U.S. presidential aircraft. Trump says the plane will go to his presidential library once he leaves office. This is ABC News.
25: Let's go in depth here. Special Olympic athletes are departing Salt Lake International for the USA Summer Games coming up in Minneapolis. KSL TV's Emma Benson reports.
1: The Special Olympics USA Games happen every 4 years, bringing together thousands of athletes from across the country. Now Utah is sending a delegation of about 70 athletes and coaches all ready to compete on the national stage.
2: I can't wait.
27: After months of training and preparation, athletes say this is the moment they've been working toward.
3: I just want to show the entire U.S. what I got.
27: The Special Olympics USA Games is a national competition for athletes with intellectual and developmental disabilities. This year, dozens of athletes are representing Utah in sports like basketball, swimming, and bocce.
8: Many of my students slash athletes never get this opportunity to shine and to really like develop those athletic wings. And they have been able to go above and beyond all of our coaches' expectations.
27: Unified sports is also a major part of the games, bringing athletes with and without disabilities together on the same team, helping build inclusion, teamwork, and friendships on and off the field.
9: It definitely is good because then I get out of my cell and comfort zone.
27: And they're hoping to bring back some hardware.
10: And what I'm most excited for the Olympics is to win gold as a team.
27: It was all cheers and excitement as these athletes and coaches boarded their flights bound for the games.
8: I mean, look at how cool they are. They're representing Utah pretty well, if you ask me.
15: Let's go.
1: Well, the 2026 Special Olympics Games officially kick off tomorrow in Minneapolis, and Team Utah heads home on June 27th. We wish them the best of luck. Reporting in Salt Lake City, Emma Benson for KSL 5 News.
25: Yeah, want some inspiring stories. There are a bunch of them, so good luck to our Special Olympic athletes from Utah. 6:49. On the nines, it means it's time for a look at traffic and weather together, brought to you by UCCU. Auto loan rates as low as 4.74%. All right, Michelle Rowe, let's wrap this thing up, or at least get close to it here.
26: We're getting very close, Tim. Again, Salt Lake Valley is just looking beautiful as far as traffic conditions go. Again, I'm just seeing just a very minor slowdown northbound as you're approaching Bangor Highway, but other than that, you're seeing really great speeds. If you're making your way up in Parley's Canyon at this point, there's really nothing to slow you down there as well. That's in great shape. Making your way into Davis and Weber counties, again, all clear. Eric?
19: Mountain View Corridor still slow and northbound and approaching Daybreak Parkway. This starts just a little bit before 118 south, and I guess we still have to say there's a little bit of slowing northbound approaching 134 south if you're heading out of Harriman. Down to Utah County, I-15, no problems. Northbound or southbound running at a normal pace. At UTA, we move your early mornings, your long days, your big plans. We move purpose. We move you. Plan your trip at rideuta.com. Eric Butler in the KSL Traffic Center.
4: The KSL 7-day forecast starts off with the chance for some isolated thunderstorms across northern Utah on Saturday, which are more likely to give way to some gusty winds and little rainfall. Highs will be near 90 Saturday. We dip to 87 with sun on Sunday, then low 90s Monday, and then we return to the mid to upper 90s through the middle parts of next week. From the KSL Weather Center, I'm Devin Mashuli.
25: 93, cloudy in downtown Salt Lake City. Coming up, we'll get one more look at money news. Just a reminder that the markets were closed today because of the Juneteenth holiday, but the celebration of that continues just across the street from us here in downtown Salt Lake City. That's happening over at the Gateway. Should be going on for another, I don't know, couple of hours, two or three. Still got time to get down and be a part of the fun. 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
25: Watching Utah's Money, I don't know why, but this lead line makes me chuckle a little bit that there's a memory shortage and Apple is the latest victim of it. CEO Tim Cook tells the Wall Street Journal he's gearing up for what he calls unavoidable price hikes. This as the AI boom has led to higher demand and increased prices for memory chips. And of course, those prices seem to be getting passed down now to the consumer. The tickets are expensive, but the costs don't end there. If you watch the World Cup at the Seattle Stadium, you paid $1,700 on the low end to get in. Then a small 16-ounce beer is going to run you about $18. If you want cotton candy, that's another $12. And if you need water to wash it down, that's $6. That's a lot of money. The national average for a tank of gas has fallen below $4 a gallon for the first time since March. Now sitting at $3.99, but despite the drop, prices are still about 25% higher than they were at this time last year. Wall Street, of course, the markets closed today in observance of Juneteenth. Money News will be back with the opening bell starting Monday morning with Amanda.
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26: Well, I think you're going to love the drive at this point, Tim. I-15 running at posted speeds in the Salt Lake Valley, as well as Davis and Weber counties, making your way through Parley's Canyon. Also looking good, as well as Highway 40 up in Summit County. Eric?
27: Northbound, southbound, looking great in Utah County. It's a normal 24-minute drive time from Point of the Mountain southbound down to Spanish Fork, and then even beyond that down to Santa Quinn, Juab County. You're not going to see any problems on the northbound side. Same thing if you're over on Mountain View Corridor. We have had some late northbound slowing going from Harriman up to South Jordan, but right now that does seem to be dissipating as well. 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I'm Eric Butler in the KSL Traffic Center.
25: Always nice when the roads clear out, just in time for us to head home, isn't it? Tonight's low 69, tomorrow 89 for a high, so a little bit cooler, and that's because of a 30% chance of showers. We'll keep our fingers crossed. Right now, cloudy downtown, 93 degrees.
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3: Good evening. It is 7 o'clock at KSL News Radio. I'm Tammy Kikuchi, KSL's top local story this hour. A teenager was critically injured today after a fall in Big Cottonwood Canyon. Officials say this happened near Donut Falls. Witnesses say the 17-year-old was airlifted to the hospital, and officials say he's being treated there. A precarious emergency rescue late last night after a group of hikers was stuck on a cliff face on the Mount Olympus side, 500 feet in the air. KSL News Radio's Reagan Edelman reports.
4: Salt Lake County Sheriff's Search and Rescue says three college-age hikers had planned to climb the West Labs, a common rock climbing destination in the area. But after reaching an elevation of about 7,400 feet, one of the climbers slipped and was barely caught by a climbing partner, dangling hundreds of feet above the ground. The two were cliffed out and huddled on a narrow ledge when they called 911 around 10 p.m. and said they couldn't hold on much longer. A bystander lowered a rope for the pair to hang on to while they waited for search and rescue teams. Eventually, a helicopter team conducted a rope hoist operation, pulling them safely off the cliff face. DPS says they've had to conduct multiple rescues here, and they're encouraging climbers to prepare for tough hikes and scrambles to avoid dangerous situations like this one. Reagan Edelman, KSL News Radio.
3: 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There are no problems to tell you about on the highways. 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Highs today, 97, but those will give way to 80s on Sunday and Monday. Then it's back to the 90s, including 98 next Thursday. And there's a 20% chance of rain on Sunday. Otherwise, it's dry. Currently in downtown Salt Lake City, under mostly cloudy skies, 93 degrees. I'm Tammy Kikuchi, KSL News Radio, 102.7 FM, 1160 AM, and KSLNewsRadio.com. 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
19: Yeah, started with it. What is this?
15: This was not plugged in. I was thrown off for a second here.
19: Okay.
15: All right, we got a lot planned. I'm going to get straight to it, Alex, because we have had... So, I'm going to say this was during the COVID pandemic that trading cards really popped as an alternative asset for people. Like, really collecting, the values went up. I mean, there's some serious, serious money in these trading cards. And we have some video. Is this exclusive video? Can I say we have exclusive video?
19: Yeah, it's one of our... Yeah. I don't think that she would have sent it to another news station because she works here.
15: We have exclusive video of a lineup outside of a Best Buy in West Valley City.
19: There's two people. Those are two people.
15: That shows...
19: They better start fighting. Otherwise, I don't believe this video.
15: That shows...
20: There's other videos that do that.
15: That the Pokemon...
19: Now, pause here. Hold
15: on. The trading card craze is not over at all. Now, you see this line? Is this this morning?
20: Yeah, it was this morning.
19: Yeah. I paused the video. For, Alex Brown paused it for us because I don't think I've seen a kid yet. Keep going.
20: There's a kid at the very beginning.
19: Yeah.
15: So, it is the Pokemon...

0: hobby has overtaken.
1: I couldn't get away from them. This is COVID. I
0: mean, oh, okay. Yeah. So you got into it during COVID.
1: I got it. In fact, I still have in my closet. What I still have a hobby box of NFL cards from
0: that,
1: like,
0: time frame?
1: From like 2020, I think, or 2021.
0: My boys got into it. Like, we started doing the football. We started doing cards, a couple football cards and baseball cards, things like that. They were so spacey about it. And little kids don't do well when you present to them, like, hold on. No. Put it back in the.
2: But if it's a Pokemon card, I think they'll be a little more into that. Not really sports.
0: But see, I look at it differently because I collected cards as a little kid, like sports cards. The Pokemon I get why it hits with them, because they're all doing Pokemon Go on top of it. So they know all these characters pretty much. But the thing is that for me, it's so all over the place. I don't even know where to start on the collecting side of things. I do admit, I do like watching these guys open a box. Yeah. And when it gets to a big one and it's amazing. Cheering. What's fascinating to me is I go, so what makes this one the one or the thing or the whatever? And it's
1: market forces.
2: Yeah. It's crazy. It's popularity. It's how rare it is. It's just a variety of different things.
0: Was she able to get, like, cause the thing about this story to me is that her kids showed up to buy them, and then all these dudes, they must have limited sales, right?
2: They usually do. And that's what's kind of happening right now. Like, what, like, stores like Target are doing is they're like actually like opening, like, unsealing them.
0: Yeah.
2: Because people are like, oh, you buy, it's more expensive if they're sealed. And they're trying to reduce, like, the scalpers from actually doing
1: so
2: that.
1: So they'll pop open the plastic?
2: They'll tear the plastic. They won't open the cards.
0: The Target manager bites open every pack.
1: But why is he doing that? Why are they doing that?
2: It's just so they can resell it.
1: But it's to reduce
2: the people that want to actually resell it.
1: And yeah. I understand that. My question is, why would they care? So let's go back to this video.
3: Give me just a second.
1: No problem.
0: So we're going back
1: a second and bring
2: this. I'm fighting now for kids got the cards or not.
0: Yeah. This is Christy's your boss, right? So yes. She saw this going down.
1: Is it possible? Can we just, cuz I, one of the things that I noticed about this lineup with these kids is that they were pretty much for the most part adults.
0: That's what I'm saying.
2: And that's, like, what I'm getting
0: that's
2: at.
0: That's what I was.
1: And what's wrong with just saying, you know what, this is a thing that most adult, that kind of is dominated by adults now. This is, I mean, is it okay
0: instead
1: to just
0: of saying
1: that,
0: you can only have kids doing this hobby?
1: You can roll your eyes at it for sure. But I think, I think it's a little bit silly to try and insist that these are for kids.
0: They're not for kids.
2: They're made for kids. Like, let's be honest here. Like, they're originally not, made.
0: These are cartoons.
1: Not
0: man.
1: Necessarily.
2: As someone who's a video game nerd and all that stuff and collects this kind of thing, they should be made for kids. Pokemon cards, they're made to be played and enjoyed and that kind of stuff.
1: It is a card game.
0: How do you play it?
1: It is a card game.
0: There is a game?
2: It is actually a game. It's called a trading card game.
0: So these aren't cards just to, like, be like, here, look at this character.
2: Yeah.
0: You play a game with it.
1: Yeah, you play them. Yeah. Because
0: I can't pull out, like, a third baseman and go, like, oh, he hit a triple. You know, like, I guess you could. Actually, you know what? I'm starting that up this weekend.
2: Like, so, I think the thing is, like, it's hard as a parent to probably get these cards if they're, like, $100 per pack. Like,
0: which is what they've turned into, right?
2: And that's, like, the thing.
1: Well,
2: I think that's the thing that I would push, like, say, is, like, it's gone so extreme that this is happening,
1: so
2: that kids can't get it.
1: I think you're right. There's the risk the price gets driven up. However, not all Pokemon series, Pokemon is expensive.
2: Yeah, I'll say
1: some
2: that.
1: Some of
2: yeah.
1: this is dirt cheap and will never be any more valuable than when you buy it.
0: And, see, that's the thing is that fact, I buy and I go, say, look how valuable this is. And they go, it was a dollar, dude.
1: I would say the overwhelming majority, I mean, I would say most, probably 95% of all Pokemon cards will never be worth more than you paid for them.
2: Yeah.
1: So I get what you're saying. It's a little bit silly, but I still don't think the kids are necessarily being priced out. Unless they want the highly collectible ones, then they're getting priced out of
2: those.
1: Yeah,
2: definitely.
1: They're not getting priced out of the game.
0: You know what's funny that got collectible, like, in the last little bit? Are the mochi, you know, the squishy.
2: Oh.
0: The squishy dumplings that Nido makes.
1: Yeah.
2: I was going to say Squishmallows, but those are now.
0: But it's the squishy, like, the Nido-y kind of stuff, but they're dumplings particularly. They are $20 a freaking thing. And when my kids open them and they don't get the gold or silver one that are real special, they go, nah, this is kind of dumb.
1: We got a message from Monkey Ben.
0: It's a lot. It's expensive.
1: We got a message on the stream from Monkey Ben. He says, I still have my late 80s, early 90s era NBA card collection from when I was a kid.
0: Yes.
1: Found a Vernon Maxwell card in there and got him to sign it.
0: Oh, you did? How? Okay. Vernon Maxwell hates Utah.
1: #World world peace is possible.
0: Yeah. Wow. Okay. See, that's what he was saying. That's what he's referring. Now, I will say this. Hold on. Unky Ben is also, he's a true, like, Michael, I know you love Japan. He put his money where his mouth is. He married a Japanese woman.
2: I was attempting to in February, okay? I was trying my hardest. I,

0: I was asking my friend to write me a t-shirt in Japanese saying, I am available or something like that. Please.
1: Just adopt me, someone.
0: We visited like an ice castle that was for weddings, and I was just like, I'm pretty sure I can afford this. I can afford this. Yeah, I can convince someone to marry me. This is the card.
1: Well, bottom line is, if we get, well, listen, yes, we get Unky Ben in. There's probably some family members that we could associate. It's fine. My favorite part is that we are going to have a conversation a little bit later about Tokyo having the best burgers in the world, apparently. And so
2: I would love to go to Tokyo.
1: I would too. Japanese burgers are going to be a topic.
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1: I did want to get to a couple of these, our favorite videos that we saw also today. All right. This guy made an appearance earlier in the week because he's a World Cup fan from Australia, who Team USA plays today. Okay, in Seattle. Christian Pulisic is out. Number 10 is out for Team USA with an injury. But I think Team USA's hopes are pretty high if they have any kind of performance like they did the other day. This guy just keeps rolling around the country and getting blown away by very mid restaurants that he considers friggin' phenomenal, and it makes me want to count my blessings every day. So here's what he said about the latest fare that he took his son to while he's here in America.
0: I don't normally go to fancy restaurants, but like I'm in America with my son, so I'm like, let's go to Texas Roadhouse.
1: Fancy.
0: It's unbelievable. First of all, they give you these peanuts. You can eat as many as you want. She's like, yeah, just take a bag. Then they come out and they put this bread on the table, and I'm like, oh, I didn't order the bread. It's like, oh, that's free. And she goes, and if you want more bread, we'll just give you more. And this bread is, it's as nice as bread can possibly be. Like, if you're an Australian, try and picture the most unbelievable bread, like Subway bread. It's got this fancy butter. Then they give you the Coke. Of course, it's America, so mm-hmm. It's unlimited refill.
2: Yeah.
0: And then it was all like ribs and steak and chips.
1: Yeah, what else?
0: There was an onion that had been deep fried, and you dip it in the sauce.
1: That's the blooming onion. You guys invented that.
0: Yeah, you just leave there so happy. Back. And then Australians are like, yeah, but in America, you've got to tip. No, you don't have to tip. You want to tip. These people are the most wonderful people in the world.
1: I love this guy.
0: I don't even know why you Americans are so angry all the time. You guys have Texas Roadhouse in your country. Yeah, you should just be walking around wanting to hug everybody.
1: And we do.
2: Could I say, so
1: we also road rage.
2: I do like this. I do like people seeing how great America is. I think America's awesome. I'm suspicious of this video, though.
1: You think he's just making fun of us?
2: I do. I think there's a chance. I'm not sure. It helps his cause.
1: I know.
2: That very he has cynical. Like pictures of his son and things like that.
1: Very cynical, but I see where you're coming from.
2: But when
1: from.
2: He came out and said, I don't normally go to fancy restaurants. I don't know anything about this man's background, but I got to assume he's obviously in his 40s. I've got to assume that he knows what a fancy restaurant is. They have fast casual and they have casual steakhouses in Australia. They have to. Right? Don't they have restaurants like that in Australia where you go and, you know, you have a sit-down restaurant. It's not expensive, but I've never been to Australia. I have to assume that what he's seen is not necessarily earth-shattering. Now, the free refills, yes. Okay, that is one of the great things about America is free refills at restaurants. But I don't know, Alex. I'm a little bit suspicious about it.
1: I'm fine with that. He did. He said it's really, really good bread, like Subway. I get it.
2: Yeah.
1: But you know what? He's dead right, though. I mean, the food
2: Subway,
1: is amazing.
2: And Subway is good bread.
1: The food is amazing. It just keeps rolling out. And that's it. And by the way, you come to America. By the way, we do the thing. Just tip. When in Rome, tip, man. Let's go.
2: Michael.
3: Yes.
2: We got a message back from Monkey Ben.
3: Oh, I saw that.
1: Oh, boy.
2: He says, hey.
1: I can't. If this goes the direction, I hope it's going.
2: I got lots of family over
1: come
2: there.
1: Come on.
2: I'd happily make introductions.
1: Listen, look at Michael's face, dude. He would happily take all those introductions, too. I'm not saying the face, like, look at his face, man. I'm saying, like, he's genuinely excited about this. Right. He should be. Okay, he should be. You know why?
3: Because we can work something out.
1: He's like, anyway, DM me.
2: Let's do this. Let's quietly pursue this in a way that doesn't open up KSL to any major liability.
3: HR doesn't get notified about all this.
2: That's right.
1: Don't worry. This video doesn't go anywhere.
2: Let's quietly pursue it.
1: It's only streaming immediately to the internet. And it's also going to live forever on the in the cloud. Okay, Millard.
2: We had another video. Didn't we have another video?
1: We did have another video. This is also a favorite video of the day of something that I saw. I actually don't even remember what it is. No, oh, here we go. It's the... It's actually really fun because I saw this and I thought, because I actually know somebody who's on a weekend with, they're on like a girls away trip. Mm-hmm. This was like a bachelorette party, but also there's some like middle-aged moms there. Okay. I think it might just be a hangout with some moms that are in Newport. And, so this is what happened. They show up, a guy knocks on the door and it's a room full of 17 women.
2: Yeah.
1: Who are
2: all wearing matching pajamas,
1: yes,
2: by the way.
1: And they're all single for the weekend. Okay. Yeah. So, and then this is what happens when this guy comes to the door. Take a look here. Oh, yeah. A cop comes to the door. Yeah, you know how it is.
2: And they think, oh, yeah, someone called a stripper.
1: Pause it. Because he actually does it, and he goes, and he actually immediately, they're like, woo! And he kind of goes, he puts the brakes on with the hands, which is what you would do if you're a stripper, too, by the way. Oh, no, I'm not. I'm here because somebody's in trouble.
2: Yeah.
1: You know, and like.
2: No, I mean it. You're really in trouble.
1: But my favorite part is that somebody called because, well, you can see the rest here. He immediately shuts it down. Like, he's not mad at him. He gets it. But, like, these women are a little bit mortified, but also very, like, confused. So, because they're really amazing weekend that was going to get even more amazing, went backward a little bit. And so, here's what it sounded like.
4: For some reason, I knew you guys were going to stop.
5: Oh,
1: I do. He's like, keep it down. He's still kind of like, keep it down, you guys. He shuts the door behind him because he's like, you guys are being loud.
4: Just someone called about the cars.
1: Can you move your cars?
4: It's just one car. I know. It's just one car. It's
5: a black car.
1: I can move it. Yeah.
5: Yeah,
1: yeah, sure.
2: Whoever owns that black car has been really naughty.
1: Yeah. That's what this is. That's what this vibe is. All right. So there you go. I just love that those ladies are like, and he's like, hey, stifle it, you guys. He, at the very end of the video, too, he goes, my wife will think, she'll get a kick out of this.
2: In the end,
1: my wife, who I love very much, will get a kick out of this.
2: He took a photo with the soon-to-be bride. And did you notice he did the, did you notice what he did with his hands? We should look at that. We should look at that, because he did the Keanu Reeves. Did you see this? At the very, very end?
1: Oh, no.
2: I'm sorry, Alex. I keep.
1: No, I saw him. No, I saw him. He looks like Keanu Reeves. You're right.
2: Alex is going to punch me.
1: No, I would too. It's fine.
2: He did the whole Keanu Reeves. He was a really respectful guy. It was hilarious. Of course, the girls were just, you know, embarrassing themselves. But at the very, very end of the thing.
1: What does he do?
2: You got to watch.
1: Let me see here.
2: Yeah, he's pulling it up. He's got it.
6: The problem is, you can't scroll through the video. It has to play.
2: That's okay.
1: I want to hear it. Yeah, I want to hear it. So these ladies, I do think it looks like they're having a good time, though. I mean, it does look like they're having a good time. Sorry. Really loud. Sorry.
2: You guys are being really loud and really naughty.
4: Just someone called about the...
1: Someone called about the door. Yeah, anyway.
4: It's just one car. I know.
5: I can edit. Yeah.
7: Where do you want us to put it?
8: Hey, get a picture with them.
1: Okay.
2: Yeah. Okay. Little light sexual harassment. Just fine. Now they get a photo. Look what he does. See, he gives his hand up like that.
1: He did the freaking hover hand. He did the hover hand. This guy...
2: Right.
1: This guy knows.
2: He did
1: the hover hand.
2: He did it. It was all the way out here.
1: Gal's next to him, and he's like this. Yeah, it's the hover hand. The hand's not touching anybody, anything, anywhere, anything near this home.
2: Mm-hmm.
1: Okay? Love it.
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9: ABC News, I'm Dave Packer. Life-threatening flooding reports across the South stretching from Florida to Texas. All this after Tropical Storm Arthur tore through.
10: Areas of Georgia are also underneath that significant risk. 2 to 3 more inches of rainfall, 6 inches possible, or rather the rates are about 2 to 3 inches of rainfall per hour and 6 inches possible to the already 12 or more inches we've received in some places. Other areas in some spots, over 20 inches of rainfall.
9: ABC meteorologist Leslie Lopez. Israel's Friday attacks on Hezbollah in Lebanon threatening the peace talks in Switzerland between Iran and the U.S., Iran wants to see those attacks stop, but Israel's not a party to the deal. A manhunt tonight in Missouri. The FBI is looking for Oscar Sanchez Munoz, a 22-year-old man they say shot multiple people along two interstates, leaving one person killed, 4 others injured. The FBI now offering a $25,000 reward for information that leads to the suspect's arrest or conviction. This is ABC News.
11: Good evening. It's 7:31 at KSL News Radio. I'm Tammy Kikuchi, KSL's top local story this hour. Reports of an OHV crash in Garden City that resulted in the death of a 17-year-old. 4 teens from California were reportedly doing donuts in the parking lot of Heritage Park. The OHV overturned and a 17-year-old female who was sitting in the back was ejected. She wasn't wearing a seatbelt or a helmet. Residents of a small town in Washington County are being asked to urgently conserve water because of one person. KSL News Radio's McKenna Rodriguez has more.
12: Apple Valley Mayor Mike Fair told residents in a town hall meeting yesterday that a landowner drilled their well too deep, damaging and draining the aquifer to low levels. But Fair says the landowner had permission.
13: About a month ago, he applied for a permit, and he was granted a permit to deepen his well.
12: Until further notice, residents are being asked to avoid watering their lawns or washing their cars or any other form of external water usage other than water for livestock. During the meeting, some residents expressed concerns over having low water levels during a hot and dry summer. Fair says he is working to address the problem as quickly as possible and that the landowner did not do anything wrong. McKenna Rodriguez, KSL News Radio.
11: 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I-84 eastbound through Weber County will be closed daily from 2:30 to 9:30, Sunday through Tuesday for bridge girder replacement. And SR-92 in American Fork Canyon from Tibble Fork Reservoir on down will be closed June 20th from 6 a.m. to 8 a.m. for road race. Forecast for the Wasatch Front. Dry thunderstorms are possible tomorrow afternoon along the Wasatch Front. And this weekend, the highs will be in the upper 80s and then 90s for the most of next week. Right now, it is 95 degrees under mostly cloudy skies. I'm Tammy Kikuchi, KSL News Radio, 102.7 FM, 1160 AM, and KSLNewsRadio.com, Utah's news, traffic, and weather station.
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4: All right, Millard.
5: Yeah.
4: Next up, you saw this one. Oh, we've got a paranormal bright side to go along with it here, too. You know why? Because this was a little spooky, and it tracks. And normally, I don't believe in this kind of stuff, Ethan, but let's roll it out here.
40: Exploring the unexplained, supernatural, and extraterrestrial with a pair of normies. This is Paranormal Bright Side.
4: Would you call us a pair of normies? Pair of normies?
6: A pair of normies?
4: Yeah, that's what the paranormal bright side with a pair of normies that you and I are.
6: So there's a Rocky statue in Philadelphia,
4: yep.
6: Which is where Rocky is. I don't know how much of it was filmed in Philadelphia, but it's at least set in Philadelphia.
4: Yeah, almost the entire thing. They did it a little bit on a shoestring budget. I mean, like the story of the making of Rocky is pretty phenomenal. I mean, just Sylvester Stallone bet on himself crazy, and it was it's a great story. But either way, they filmed like the entirety of it in Philly.
6: So I did not know this, but there's a curse on this statue of Rocky. There's a big statue of Rocky with his arms up, you know, doing his victory pose. And so what happens is they've had athletic teams before coming to Philadelphia, and they will put their jersey on this statue. And then they'll lose. And it happened again. And the city of Philadelphia has been warning teams, saying, hey, don't do this because there's a curse on the statue. But Ecuador, Ecuador's national team.
4: I was Ecuador went to or see Colombia?
6: The, it was
4: was
6: Ecuador.
4: It, was it Ecuador? Okay.
6: Yeah, they went up to up on the steps. They sang and danced and waved. And then they pulled one of their team jerseys on over Rocky and took photos.
4: That's a huge no-no.
6: And then they lost Ivory Coast.
4: It's a huge no-no. The putting the jersey on is like the extra kiss of death, too. The only thing that I believe in extra paranormal forces on things and superstitions, it's with sports.
6: So there in the city.
4: It's 100% there. I think Rocky, the real Rocky, is it Rocky Marciano? Is that who? No.
6: I don't know.
4: That's his name of the thing. Well, either way, I think it's his real bones on the inside of the. I think that's shaped like him, right?
6: Are you telling me that Sylvester Stallone inside the bronze?
4: No, the guy, the real Rocky. Oh, the real Rocky? Who plays. I think that's his.
6: He's buried. He's interred his whole body, bronze. Right,
4: yeah.
6: I think you're right. Well, now next up, visiting yesterday,
4: Chuck Wepner, supposed to be the real guy. Yeah.
6: Yesterday, the Brazil's in Philadelphia. All their fans are there, and they all went up to celebrate. But as far as anyone can tell, the Brazilian fans were aware of the curse. They did take heed of the warnings, and they all policed each other to not put anything Brazil onto the Rocky statue, lest they suffer that curse.
4: Well, they struggled. They struggled. I mean, we saw what happened. And my favorite part was we brought up Brazil struggling, and then immediately the phone started ringing in the news. Remember that this week? Ethan's like, I guess Brazil can't get
6: when
4: it done.
6: When does Brazil play again?
4: It should be this weekend. I mean, we're already into the second matches today, so should be the next day or two. But yeah.
6: They're versus Haiti. No, today at 6:30.
4: Okay. Yeah, don't mess around. They'll roll against Haiti. It's not going to be much of a test, but yeah, I mean,
6: and it's in Philadelphia.
4: So I think that, I think if you're a Brazilian, if you're a Seleção fan, they're going to be, they're going to roll today.
6: As long as everyone kept their stuff off of the Rocky statue.
4: Yeah, but
6: Brazil should take care of business.
4: Here's the thing is all day they're doing that kind of stuff. You know what I mean? And by the way, like the Rocky statue, it's not for Rocky Marciano. It's for Rocky.
6: The movie.
4: Yeah. And so, you're going up and you're going up there and you're worshiping the statue of a boxer who could never put his hands up. That was rule number one when you're boxing, is put your hands up. just getting his face beat up, but his hands are down here. Every guy, they're like, just teach him to put his hands up. There's not one boxing coach that watches that thing and goes, because he had Mick, right? He was supposed to help him out. Mick was an old guy, didn't know jack squat about boxing. You know how I know? Rocky never had his hands up.
6: Yeah.
4: Never. Neither did any of the people he fought to. That doesn't make for good movies because you don't have as many, you can't get your faces swollen for the movie. You can't make it look as good in that sense.
6: Well, and you know what else too is, I wonder if he was worried that having his arms up, you can't see his biceps as much.
4: For sure.
6: Because you keep the arms down, you can kind of keep yourself flexed a little bit better. You see more definition of those muscles.
4: Plus, they probably
6: making great arguments here.
4: Well, it's like a fake boxer. If you put a thing on him, then he ends up, because people do that. They run up the stairs and they do the whole, Dun, dun, dun, dun, yes. Dun, dun, and, then it's, and then they feel like they've accomplished something. Hey, by the way, happy, I was going to say happy Father's Day to you.
6: So thanks,
4: happy
6: you too, man.
4: No, it's not belated. Happy belated at the, I was going to say at the beginning of the show.
6: But yeah, now, it's day after tomorrow.
4: Do you guys actually have a thing planned?
6: No.
4: Okay.
6: Nope.
4: So do you think your kids even remember? Are they going to know it's Father's Day?
6: They will know because Emily's going to remind them.
4: Okay, so your wife does, so. She runs them down about it.
6: Yeah.
4: Does she get frantic and get you stuff?
6: She doesn't get frantic. No, she's a planner. She plans things out well in advance.
4: And I know well Emily well enough to know that she's probably a pretty good gift giver as well.
6: Yeah, she's very thoughtful with that. I happen to know that my Father's Day gift is already at the house. It's been there for at least.
4: Oh, that's right. Yeah. Taylor Swift tickets.
6: So, fingers crossed.
4: Ruby bought them.
6: Fingers crossed.
4: Ruby bought the Father's Day tickets.
6: I mean, we'll see. I'm intrigued. I'm really intrigued because Emily told me, she said, hey, you know, this is a really great Father's Day gift, which could mean a couple of things.
4: It's a book about ties or a book about golf balls.
6: If I'm lucky.
4: Yeah. It's a book about Father's Day gifts.
6: It's a book about tie jokes and dad jokes and
4: the history of Father's Day gifts in America. Mm-hmm. All right, Millard, you keep going along here. Let's go to the next one.
6: Let's go to the next one. What's the finally?
4: Oh no, sorry, no. I was gonna say we're gonna get to the Japanese burgers in a minute. That's okay. Next one. Sorry, I was getting ahead of myself.
6: Let's talk about, since it's Father's Day, let's talk about the dad bod. You guys ready for this?
4: Yeah, absolutely.
6: The dad bod is explained by science.
4: I think we already know. Science doesn't have to explain it to me. Like, we like to eat, man. Right? Back to you.
6: Well, that's true. A study on human parents found. I love how this is phrased. A study on human parents.
4: AI wrote this.
6: Found that new dads gained roughly 4.5 pounds after the birth of their first child. In another study, expectant father monkeys gained up to 8% of their starting weight by the time mates gave birth. So this is true across the board. So primates get dad bod. So this is a primate thing.
4: I do love the idea. I do love the idea that this was written by AI. I'm 90% confident that it was. What was the first line that you just read?
6: A study on human parents.
4: A study on human parents. But read the rest of it. A study on human parents. Where is it?
6: Found that dads gained roughly 4.5 pounds after the birth of their first child.
4: Okay. In another study, in parentheses, it says idiots.
6: In another study, expectant father monkeys gained up to 8% of their starting weight by the time their mates gave birth.
4: And then in parentheses it says, which is what you humans still are.
6: Basically monkeys.
4: This was written by AI.
6: Monkeys that were dumb enough to create computers.
4: They are trying to dog us constantly.
6: AI?
4: Oh, yeah. They do these little stories. They sneak them in. Oh, it turns out human dads just don't... We're coming up short. And then they do these stories and they just grind everything down on us until we finally just go, robots, you guys are right, man. You guys could raise our children way better than us. The way they wrote it, too, made it sound like after the birth of their sons, they gained 4.5 pounds. It made it sound like they ate the child as soon as the child was born. And then they, come on, you got to write it better than this, AI.
6: So Darby Saxby is a clinical psychologist, and she wrote a book called Dad Brain. And she says this. She says that dad bod is a real phenomenon with real productive value. Okay? Here's the idea. Gaining a few pounds may have helped, evolutionarily speaking, may have helped fathers look intimidating to potential threats. So you get a little bit of mass on there because you got to defend your family now. So there's that. Also, extra
4: get away from my family.
6: The extra mass. The extra mass may have helped them carry kids more easily and bank fat reserves in case food ran short, so they wouldn't have to eat the baby.
4: Say that again in my double chin.
6: But dad bod is not obesity.
4: No, I will say
6: dad bod is just
1: a gut.
6: Chubby. No,
4: I know.
6: It's just a little bigger.
4: Yeah. And I think we all know too, like it doesn't help. So for me, the number one weight gaining thing was being born. That was number one. Number two for me is always been just like whatever stress / eating my feelings, which is what happens when ultimately having a baby is a massive schedule change.
6: So,
4: and when you change your schedules in life, I don't care if you look like our schedules just change massively, mm-hmm. right? I mean, you've had to shoehorn in your financial job to this way more important job, and then and I had to switch my career again, essentially. Mm-hmm. Though it's inside this building, it's inside the building, and the time is actually better. I'm getting more time back with my family. All the things on paper looked way better. It doesn't matter. It's just a change. And so there was like a moment where I, I gained a half a baby also when we started doing this show, because the stress and all those things came with it. I think the baby aspect, adding a new child to your life, the stress by itself and the schedule changes by itself will be enough to just be like, I'm out of my regular normal thing going
6: on. You are correct. So Saxby goes on to say that men are dealing with the, because men are more parents now than they were in the past.
4: Sure. Right? Yeah.
6: They're more active parents. And they say that men seem to be dealing with more of the downsides of parenting, including mental and physical health.
4: Yeah.
6: So, and yes.
4: I agree. And I watch it. Look, what do you, they say you, I've seen things that say like you average about 10 to 15 pounds for like kid that you could have if you like to let it go, let it out of, and I was like,
6: I believe that.
4: That tracks. I have 7 kids. I've gained 174 pounds of just during my time of just like of the stress of all the stuff. I will say,
6: it's
4: too,
6: for though, home defense.
4: So I could defend, so you can
6: defend
4: against,
6: your family.
4: Yeah. No, it's like, Rick, get out of here. Do you remember the story about when we had our first kid? And speaking of getting fat. So we were at the hospital and my son was our first son. I mean, I will tell you guys too, because I don't know if all the dudes in our room are fathers yet. They're all, nope. They're all not. So this makes us immediately.
1: Just based on that last conversation of Gimme getting pitched.
4: Okay.
6: We'll get Michael.
4: This
6: there.
4: Immediately makes us more superior than them for this conversation, yeah. Ethan, which is great for this next point, which is I had no freaking clue what was going on. And as much as I'm like, I'm excited, you're not really, you don't know what's going on. And it's hard. When you're driving back from the airport, or the airport, that's where we got in the hospital. when you're driving back from the hospital and you've got a child in the car seat and the people are like laughing at you as you're trying to buckle them in and they are like, see you later. It's life changing because you're driving back together and you're looking at your spouse who you guys agreed to have the situation happen.
6: Yeah.
4: And it's difficult. You're like, this is terrifying. Yeah. I remember the drive home. Now you also remember that I had mentioned how good the peanut butter bars were at
6: the hospital,
4: at Mountain View Hospital down in Payson.
6: Yeah.
4: And like three or four, and I mentioned it on the air after we got back. And I was like, man, the thing that got me through it though, were these peanut butter bars from the Payson, from the Payson Hospital. And all they are is like every grandma's recipe of peanut butter bars here in Utah,
6: which is what makes them so
4: phenomenal.
6: Good. Yeah.
4: And like 4 or 5 days later, after we mentioned it on the air, somebody knocks on our door in Woodland Hills and it was somebody from the Payson Hospital and they had the full, like industrial sheet pan of it. Do you remember this
6: and
4: story?
6: They just, I'm remembering it now. And they just
4: the
6: gave it to you.
4: Entire pan of freaking peanut butter bars. And now I still haven't been able to shed one of those calories since then. So if you wonder if dad bods are real, the dad bod is it's a real thing, man. So
6: it is a real thing.
4: As we're honoring dads this weekend, I think at the end we just say, don't freaking worry about it though. Like stop. Don't worry about it. Because there's the part where I've been unhealthy enough that I needed to worry about that part. The dad bod part and looking funny is your heritage. So
6: it's just like, part of it.
4: Yeah. So don't get weirded out by it. And by the way, you're going to have time to go back to the gym. That time will never not come. It'll come back. Okay. So in these moments, just settle down. You know what I mean?
6: Yeah.

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10: All right, Alex, I think it's very well said.
11: But also, let's start talking about burgers.
10: Happy Father's Day to all who observe. Now, let's pivot a little bit to food, speaking of dad bods. Bees, there are a couple of things here that I want to talk about. Bees yesterday had a fry sauce night, where they had a contest. They had fries and fry sauce from a couple of different places. They had fries and fry sauce from the stadium, from the Bees in-house catering at the ballpark out there, the new one. And then they also had Arctic Circle, Hires, Big H, and J-Dogs. And I know that I'm familiar with J-Dogs sauce they put on the...
11: I didn't know they made a fry sauce.
10: Yeah. But
11: I mean, I can see it, but because Jason Edwards, shout out.
10: So it's the ballpark really in-house... The Arctic Circle, Hires, Big H, and J-Dogs. And I think it was a blind test. And then they had everyone at the game vote on their cell phones.
11: Okay.
10: Which ones were the best.
11: And they did the fry sauce. Are we missing any, by the way? Like, did somebody object to not having a certain one there? Like, are there ones that you have to have?
10: Everyone's a little different. Crown Burger is different than Hires.
11: Sure. I mean, Crown Burger's got, like, kind of a relishing thing on
12: their own.
10: But at a certain point.
11: Some of them do the barbecue, kind of like, as more, kind of an important note. But by the way.
10: At a certain point, you gotta, though, draw the line.
11: Okay, so. Right? What's the company? Is it Heinz? Heinz does like the full freedom pack of condiments.
10: I'm not interested in Heinz's fry sauce.
11: I know that's the thing, is it's called Mayo Chup.
10: Yeah.
11: Okay. And I made the mistake of putting it on the table and going, well, we have fry sauce right here. And everyone looked at me and it's like, you could hear the clank of like, of silverware hitting the plate. And then people were so disappointed that I was like, we got the fry sauce right here. It's industrial too. It's like a big squeeze bottle.
10: Did you get that? Did you bring that down from Seattle? Is that where you brought that from?
11: Mayo Chup was not accepted as fry sauce. Continue. I don't know. I'm just asking if we left one of them out, or if we were being, or if they didn't give a shake to the best one. I'm not sure.
10: I bet there are a lot of strong opinions about that. But I mean, the Hires in house. I mean, not Hires. The Bees in house. Arctic Circle, Hires, Big H, and J Dogs. I don't know. I might have replaced J Dogs with something else.
11: I can take a wild guess, but which one won?
10: You don't want to guess?
11: I'm assuming it's the Bees.
10: It's the Bees.
11: Yeah, they did this study. Oh, it's blind. Oh.
10: We won, guys.
11: Turns out we put our own name up on the big banner that we own.
10: But honestly,
11: in the outfield.
10: But honestly, I kind of,
11: this is rigged. It's always been rigged.
10: Kind of makes me want to go out there,
11: dude. The stuff they do at the Bees ballparks for food. Do you remember they used to bring us the helmet full of the nachos?
10: Yeah. Oh.
11: Now I'm not talking about the
10: those are glory
11: I'm
10: not days.
11: Talking about this nacho helmet. I'm talking about the helmet.
10: And do you remember the ice cream? The ice cream
11: that did the same thing.
10: Yeah.
11: I mean, we were
10: glory days, man.
11: It was those were good times. And I would bring the helmet back, and my kid were like, "Are this like a real hat?" And I'm like, "I had food in it."
10: It's sort of like a real helmet.
11: Put it on. You're cool. Yeah. All right. We finally got to the part of the show that I think we're going to need lots of help with here, because we're also going to need some pictures up for this.
10: Yes, that's right. So we've got a ranking of the world's best hamburgers, which I don't know why we don't just call them cheeseburgers, because the only good hamburger is a cheeseburger.
11: Yeah.
10: And I've never once seen a hamburger outscore a cheeseburger.
6: Yeah, I would agree on that.
11: Okay.
10: Right.
6: Yeah. I would say that. Yeah.
11: So
10: this is the best.
11: We burgers. Talked about burgers enough the other day, or we talked about maybe, no, was it that, what was it? It was In-N-Out. I was telling you about In-N-Out. Or no, I was having a conversation with somebody else. I got a 3 by 3.
6: We talked about fries on Monday.
11: We did, and the In-N-Out fries are not good. And I did, and you know what I did? I got a 3 by 3 in the lettuce wrap with nothing else on it except for just the meat and cheese and zero fries.
10: So,
11: and it's phenomenal.
10: Yeah, it's very good.
11: It's a lot of meat and a lot of cheese. By the end, I was like, "Oh, dad bod."
10: So this is the 10, the is it the top 10 or top 15?
11: 14.
10: Anyway, the top 14
11: in the world?
10: In the entire world.
11: Okay.
10: And there is only one American burger.
11: Where is it at?
10: It's the Red Hook Tavern in New York City. And I'm just confused by this, because what it shows is, it shows, as far as I can tell, is that a wheat bun?
11: Semolina.
10: And then they've got a nice big patty on it. I don't know what kind of cheese that is. It suspiciously looks like cheddar to me.
11: Put that up on the screen there, Alex Brown. Yeah, then we can see.
10: Yeah, so scroll down. Scroll down to the American one. It's number 11.
11: So number 11 is the American one. And so, and I get that. See, I'm a.
10: It's American cheese. It's American cheese.
11: But that looks like a burger. It's straightforward.
10: Meat, it does.
11: Cheese, bun. There's the stuff on the side. They got the ketchup. You could dip the, what are those, fries or chips or whatever kind of thing they got, on kind of a half potato situation. Is that a pickle on the left there?
10: It's a pickle. You can add, the pickle needs to be on the burger though. That's the wrong pickle for the burger.
11: You can't slice that.
10: You can't
11: up
10: put that on a burger. Yeah. That's just there.
11: Yeah.
10: Those chips are kind of interesting. Not very. They're serving with ketchup since, you know, you're 10.
11: So we already know right now this is an uppity list, right?
10: Here's what I don't like though. I don't like that onion. I don't like that onion. Look at that. Just a big slice of white onion.
11: I missed it on that picture. I don't like white raw onion on a burger. I grilled onions are fine.
10: But that is American cheese.
11: Okay.
10: And it is a dry aged patty, which might be overthinking it.
11: Yeah. They're probably, when you say overthinking it, that's carte blanche to charge $31.99 for a burger, right?
10: But I will say this though, apparently the number one burger is, and maybe Unky Ben will not be surprised by this, but it's out of Japan. It is the Smash Things Tokyo.
11: Okay. See, now that looks pretty darn good too. Now, we were also treated earlier to the, "Oh, you guys haven't been to Tokyo" vibe by somebody in this very room.
10: Who's that?
6: I wonder who.
11: Yeah, Michael.
6: Weird.
10: I'd love to go to Tokyo. I actually have been to the Tokyo airport.
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12: From ABC News, I'm Dave Packer. We're hearing from a U.S. official that Trump administration special envoy Steve Witkoff is heading to Switzerland, where Jared Kushner is expected to join him. This is talks between the U.S. and Iran, originally set to begin on Friday, were postponed. Iran wants to see Israel's attacks on Hezbollah stop, but Israel's not a party to the deal. President Trump today with his threat to Iran.
13: We have an agreement that was signed last night, and it's 60 days. They have to make a deal. Otherwise, we will do things that won't make them happy.
12: His comment as the president unveiled the new Air Force One, $400 million 747 gifted to him by the government of Qatar.
14: The Pentagon spent 1 year and hundreds of millions of taxpayer dollars to retrofit the plane and make security upgrades. And when Trump leaves office, the plane will leave with him, ownership to be transferred to his presidential library.
13: This plane was transformed into a flying White House at a level of luxury that nobody's ever seen before.
14: The president then signing a panel of the plane.
12: ABC's Mary Bruce, a manhunt in Missouri.
15: Kansas City police say Oscar Sanchez Munoz shot 5 people, killing 1 and injuring 4 others.
16: They were driving down the highway or roadway when one or more shots were fired into their vehicles.
15: Police descended on 2 homes where they thought Sanchez Munoz could be. One caught fire, at the other, spent shells from the ammunition police used to get inside, littering the ground. Several windows shattered. A search of the place ended, though, with no sign of the suspect.
12: ABC ABC's Aaron Katursky. Millions across the South on alert for a flash flood emergency as remnants of Tropical Storm Arthur continue to batter the Gulf Coast. In Evanston, Illinois, the annual Juneteenth Walk for Freedom taking place today. The 2.5-mile route symbolizes the 2.5 years it took for news of the Emancipation Proclamation to reach enslaved people in Texas. ABC News.
2: It's 8:02 at KSL News Radio. I'm Tammy Kikuchi, KSL's top local story this hour. The Utah Black Chamber and Black-owned businesses are holding an expo in downtown today in celebration of Juneteenth. KSL News Radio's Don Brinkerthoff has details.
17: In addition to the business expo, the celebration also includes a black art gallery and live entertainment through 10 o'clock this evening. Utah Black Chamber CEO Dr. Sidney Shorter tells Inside Sources this is a great opportunity for people to get into proximity with each other to build the relationships that make business work.
2: The event started this morning with yoga practice and a gallery at the Utah State Capitol. The closure and renovation of the Salt Palace Convention Center is forcing another convention to leave Utah. Utah author Brandon Sanderson says starting next year, Dragon Steel Nexus will be leaving.
18: Salt Palace is really the only venue in Utah capable of holding Dragon Steel Nexus. And so we are announcing right now that Nexus 2027 is going to be in Denver, Colorado.
2: Sanderson says they chose Denver because of its affordability. He says they're hoping to bring the convention back to Utah in 2031. Traffic and weather together brought to you by UCCU. Auto loan rates as low as 4.74% APR. There is a closure of I-84 eastbound through Weber County daily from 2:30 to 9:30 p.m. next Saturday through Tuesday for a bridge girder replacement. Also, SR-92 in American Fort Canyon will be closed from Tibble Fork Reservoir down on Saturday, June 20th from 6 to 8 a.m. for a road race. Forecast for the Wasatch Front. Well, a heat advisory for Northern Wasatch Front, including the Salt Lake Valley, is in effect until 6 a.m. tomorrow morning. Today's high of 97 degrees will give way to 80s on Sunday and Monday, and then back to the 90s, including 98 on Thursday. Right now downtown, 93 degrees under cloudy skies. I'm Tammy Kikuchi, KSL News Radio, 102.7 FM, 1160 AM, and KSLNewsRadio.com, Utah's news, traffic, and weather station.
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0: I think, I mean, USA is favored, not heavily, but well favored in this one, and it's a home match, obviously. Australia's coming in to try to be
1: see, that's
0: ruiners what, of a good time.
1: That's where you don't want to be. You don't want to be just favored.
0: No.
1: That's
0: no. They're heavily ish favored, I guess you could say.
1: Right.
0: And really, after that last performance in game one, where they just blew out Paraguay, this one is supposed to be not that. But I do think that if they play. Christian Pulisic's out. So what am I doing? Sports here? I don't care about it.
1: Well,
0: sports.
1: Best of luck to Team USA. We're going to be watching that today. In the meantime, though, let's talk about some movies. Are you going to go see some movies this weekend?
0: I don't know. I'm not allowed to watch certain movies that have come out yet because they're rated R. No, as a family, we're going to watch these rated R movies together. No,
1: okay.
0: As a family, we're like hanging out in solidarity to where we can all be together to watch.
1: Got it.
0: A certain big time movie that's coming out this weekend, of course.
1: Supergirl.
0: I don't think it's, and now this won't qualify as the movies that stink. I don't think so. I didn't get to hear the full breakdown, but that's why we bring in Val, who's going to help us out on, of course, the movie show. You just heard she and Andy breaking this thing down. Happy Father's Day, by the way, to Andy Farnsworth. He's the second place of people that are that were on the radio today of number of kids that they have at the station here.
1: Yeah.
0: I just so happen to be in first place. It's not a huge deal, but it's not a problem. But let's kick things off.
1: Number one dad.
0: I know. I am number one dad. Get me the mug. We're going to kick things off here, of course, with our Movies That Stink on a Friday. Let's do it.
2: You'll never get that time back. Or the $50 you spent on theater popcorn. It's time for Movies That Stink.
1: All right, Val, thanks so much for joining us. We sure do appreciate it. Now, we want to talk about that movie you should not see. And why it's Toy Story 5.
3: Oh, my goodness. Don't even say that. I feel like every time I'm on, then I have the best movies. And every time Andy is on, he has the worst movies. That's I don't know if it's because I'm better or not. I'm not sure.
0: It's for sure. Now, listen, if there's somebody who's going to be able to handle it better, I think it's going to be you. That's good.
3: So the one movie that's still in theaters that I think is horrible is Scary Movie. But I know a lot of other people like that. But I would say this is actually the weekend to go see really good movies, whether you're going with your family, because there's a family movie, or whether you're going... with someone like a date, maybe your father, you're going to go with your brothers or your wife or whatever. But I loved both of the movies that are opening this weekend.
1: Okay, tell us about them. Well, we know one of them's Toy Story, right?
3: Toy Story 5, you have all of your favorite characters back and all of your favorite actors, Tom Hanks, Tim Allen, Joan Cusack, Greta Lee, Conan O'Brien is in this one. And I
0: Who's
3: have to
0: he
3: say,
0: play?
3: I'm not going to tell you
0: okay.
3: because I want you, we want you to discover that on your own, but it is one of my favorite characters of this movie. Now, I know a lot of people said that Toy Story 4 wrapped up very nicely. They don't think that there needs to be a Toy Story 5, and I don't want to alarm them, but they are wrong. This is probably one of my favorite movies of the year and will end up being in at least my top 10, if not my top 5. This is an A+ for both me and Andy.
0: Wait, so, top 5 of all time Toy
3: of
0: Story
3: the year.
0: Movies?
3: Oh, well, okay. Toy Story, it is in the top 5 because it's right under. Yeah, I got you. I got you.
0: Where does it land in that
3: two.
0: Really?
1: Number 2.
3: It's right under Toy Story 2, but like just barely. And Andy agrees with me. It's just like a sliver.
1: Which one was Toy Story 2?
0: That's the one where they
3: that's when Jesse and
0: Newman's on.
3: They meet. Yep.
0: Newman's in.
1: Oh, with the grizzled old prospector.
0: Yes.
1: Okay. Whatever happened to him?
0: Kelsey Grammer, he died.
3: No, he didn't.
0: I'm just kidding.
3: Oh my gosh.
1: The grizzled old prospector or
0: the
1: Kelsey
0: grizzled old
1: Grammer?
0: Prospector.
3: He got a makeover.
0: The grizzled old prospector was put through the meat grinder. Toy Story, which one is the speaking of going into the furnace at the which one is that one? With Lotso.
3: That's 3.
0: That's 3. That's my favorite. 3 is my favorite.
1: Which one is 3?
0: The one where Lotso's on it at the daycare. That one is that one was me. I think it was because of where has nothing to do with necessarily the writing and all that stuff. It's just where my kids were because they were past the older one. They were past the big ones, you know, like they were past all of the 1 and 2. And Andy had kind of grown up and they were doing that whole thing. And anyway, but that's.
1: So I've got two questions.
3: Yeah, go for it.
1: So I haven't seen. So I saw 1 and 2. I never saw 3 and 4.
3: You are just like my husband.
1: Can I still follow this? If I go to this, if I see this, am I going to be lost on the plot or
3: no?
1: Am I going to be able
3: you
1: to track it?
3: Absolutely are not. If you, even if you've just.

0: seen the toys on commercials and you haven't seen any of the movies, I think you're going to enjoy this movie. My husband saw 1 and 2. He laughed during this movie. I guess I'm throwing him under the bus a little bit. He did have a little bit of tears during some of the part in this movie.
1: I'm for that. Yeah,
0: yeah. Yeah. And what Toy Story does the best for me is, just like you said, it hits every different generation. So regardless of when these movies come out, you're either connected to it because your kids are that age at the time, or you're connected to it because you remember this moment when you were a kid. It just connects with us so magically. I don't know how Pixar does it, but they do it every time. And this is that time. It kind of connects right with me right now because my kid grew up in kind of this screen generation, right? I remember when I got her first Leap pad, and but she still ended up playing with toys after that. So how do your kids communicate with other kids? How do they play? Are screens something in your life that you need to pull away from your kids? But it's also, how do people work together? We might think that someone is not good for our kids or something isn't good for our kids, but maybe it's just progress and something we need to work with and work around. And for me with the toys, it's sometimes you need help from others. Jessie is a big part of this movie, and people kind of, the other toys put her in, you know, she is sheriff. She's the one in charge. She's the one everyone looks up to, but she also needs help. And her opinion of what should happen in her kid's life may not be the best opinion right now, and maybe someone else can help out with how that child is going to be happy.
2: Well, it sounds interesting. I don't know if I'm going to see it, though. I'm the kind of guy that cries in movies, and I don't know that I want that.
1: Oh, okay. So you're like,
0: at least get you 20 minutes in before you start the waterworks.
1: See, now that's the thing is, like, on Up, you're crying 4.5 minutes in.
0: Exactly.
1: And you're like, and then just kind of, you wind down from there.
2: I've been trying to limit my nostalgia.
1: I don't want to feel good about things.
2: No, it's not. It's not that. It's just that I've got to kind of be in a real present place.
1: Yeah.
2: Val, you said there was another film that was really worth going to see.
0: It's totally opposite from Toy Story 5, and it's The Death of Robin Hood. And when I say it is rated R, it is very rated R. But Hugh Jackman is amazing in this film as Robin Hood. It is raw. It is violent. He is tired and he is aged and he doesn't want to be Robin Hood anymore. Yeah, and he is there with Jodie Comer, who is amazing, and Bill Skarsgård plays a very interesting character. I didn't realize it was him at first because he's so good at that character actor situation. And but this is, if you're going in because you think that you love Robin Hood movies and you want to go back to that nostalgia of Robin Hood and the legend that is him, this has the legend in it, but this is dark. This is gritty. This is showing everything that he has done in between his heroism. And I got to tell you, you see the bad things that he's done and you hear about the bad things that he's done. And there are some really bloody moments. And like Andy said on the show, there's heroism by Jodie, not by Robin Hood, not by Robin Hood.
2: Well,
1: So did they have flashbacks to when he was Kevin Costner, or like, how do we?
0: There actually, no, not that, but there are some Easter eggs in the movie that go back to some of the legends like. So it's not in your face, but I'm a huge fan of Robin Hood and I've seen almost all the movies. But this one I am a fan of. I'm okay seeing our heroes deconstructed, and I know a lot of people aren't. But Andy also said on the show that this is not a complete action movie. If you go in and you see the action at the beginning and you think that that's going to be the whole movie, it is not. But it is one of those movies that color plays a very specific role in the film. So if you are into cinematography, this is such a beautiful movie to watch, but it is a little bloody. So.
2: So you said there were some Easter eggs in there. Anything from Men in Tights?
0: There are some tights in that. No, I'm just kidding. I don't remember any tights in the film, but I'm sure under their robes they have tights on.
2: Second question. Did your husband cry in this movie?
1: Down Mountain Dew 4. Is that one of the Easter eggs?
0: There's no Oodalali.
1: Okay.
0: Yeah.
1: My husband did not cry in this film.
0: So he didn't like it as much as I did. It's one of those movies for me that has been marinating, and the next day I liked it even more. And then when I wrote my review, I liked it even more. So, yeah.
2: Well, I love the Skarsgårds. So
0: aren't they great? We don't deserve anything at all.
2: Have you guys been watching Murderbot?
1: No.
0: No.
1: Is it good?
2: Oh my gosh.
0: Oh, Andy said yes.
1: Well, yeah. I have like 10 shows that I have to watch before I see other things. So stop suggesting.
0: There's a season 2 coming, Andy said. So
2: If you like the Skarsgårds, yeah. Do it.
1: Val.
0: If you decide to stay home this weekend, though, do not watch Never Change and do not watch Your Fault London. They're streaming and they're horrible.
1: They're bad. Okay. Yeah. They're streaming and they're despicable. I love it. See, that's why we bring you on to tell us the stuff to avoid. There you go. Val, thank you so much. You guys do such a phenomenal job. And if Andy is around there, just tell him happy Father's Day from us. And we want to say thank you guys for always coming on the program on Fridays. You guys are so much fun. Thanks again for hanging out.
0: Thanks, guys.
1: There you go. Oh, my goodness. Okay. We have too much fun on a Friday. But you know what? That's the charge that we have.
2: I'd watch Death of Robin Hood. Do you think he really dies, though? I'm suspicious he doesn't really die.
1: When you say it in there, it always makes you pause. But, I mean, with the bloody parts, then, yeah, I mean, it's like having when they go, oh, this is when, yeah, the death of 007 or something, when they call it that, you go, well, they're not going to kill him, you know, but.
2: Yeah, but then they did. I'm sorry. Am I spoiling something here?
1: Not for me. I mean, I'm just saying,
2: well, it's
1: like,
2: been 2 years, 3 years.
1: I know, but we do that in like every other movie we say.
2: Death of Robin Hood, though, could also mean like his physical death, could also mean like the death of his reputation, the death of his cause, right? So there could be like a metaphorical thing here. Well, we'll have to watch and see.
1: Let's take a break. We'll come back. We have the three things. Of course, we put it on pause for a few minutes. I really hope that the three things, I'm looking at the cameras right now, on I-15 southbound at around 7th South, where that brush fire was off to the side. Or was it a car fire? It looks like it might have just been a car. Either way, there was flames coming up moments ago, and it looks like the flames aren't coming up and the smoke is not there as much. So we're hoping that these fires all stay at bay here so we can have just a fun time on the show this weekend. As we get you ready for Father's Day, we're taking your first world problems, of course, on a Friday. We're taking your shout outs for fathers on Father's Day. We'll read those over the airwaves as well. 57500 is the text number. That's 57500. We'll come back. More to go on KSL Brightside.
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2: All right, welcome to KSL Brightside. I'm Ethan Millard here with Alex Keery, and the U.S. is up 1 on Australia right now. So
1: 1-0, 1-0, as they like to say. Yeah,
2: Australia, we did it, you guys. We scored.
1: We did, and by that I mean Australia put one in their own net. But yeah, the own goal by the Aussies. But
2: still counts.
1: It's because of course it does. And Team USA was. They were pushing like crazy. I mean, it was going to happen. You know, we just had that flow that just kept attacking. And
2: yeah.
1: Anyway, it's sort of settled back down again, and you just don't want to relinquish as Australia takes a corner kick here and blows it.
2: All right, Alex, should we do the three things?
1: Yeah, let's jump in here. We got all lots right. to talk about, so let's get in right now. Happy Friday to you, by the way. Happy Father's Day Friday. We've been celebrating Father's Day week all week long with your text at 57500. You can honor dad or a husband. And we'll read it over the airwaves, and you can say that's part of your gift. That's the gift. Yeah. That's the gift. You just say, hey, I had your name read over KSL News Radio for Father's Day. That was part of the deal. So let's jump in here with the three things. But 57500, your text coming in here. We're also taking your first world problems. Let's get to it.
14: 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KSL Brightside's The Three Things.
2: All right, first up on The Three Things, super interesting case went through the Supreme Court. And they ruled yesterday against a federal ban on gun ownership by marijuana users. Basically, there was a Texas man who argued that you shouldn't be able to bar someone from gun ownership just because they use illegal drugs. That's what the law says. Law says that they are barred from gun ownership. But the Supreme Court just ruled yesterday that actually just using illegal drugs is not enough to bar someone from gun ownership, which is super interesting.
1: That's kind of a wild, like, that's an interesting, like, hey, all you young would-be lawyers, like, you know, when you get in and you study that Supreme Court ruling and you read all the dissents and all the arguments on both sides, and you kind of go, it is an interesting decision because, you know, we don't let felons, tote guns, but just saying illegal drug use on its face should not disqualify you from using a gun. And I mean, I get what they're saying there. Also, I think part of the argument is too that some people are making on this is they're like, well, marijuana though, it's not that bad, right? Because like now in 2026, in 2026, that's the argument people use. Now the federal government looks at marijuana still is not good. Still is very, very illegal.
2: Well, they're talking about marijuana in this, but I don't think it's exclusive to marijuana. The decision is exclusive to marijuana.
1: Right.
2: But Neil Gorsuch said that the federal government is, quote, awkwardly positioned to suggest that millions of Americans who now regularly use marijuana are categorically and unusually dangerous. And so, yeah, I wonder what that means for the future.
1: Do you see these, by the way, they're taking a hydration break? The hydration breaks are getting beat up by everybody.
2: Why is that?
1: Well, because they're looked at and they're going, okay, these are just commercials. This is just commercial time. So if you watch these on Telemundo or Univision or wherever they're showing this, we're watching, I guess one of the Fox channels is barred by our service in here because they have a contract dispute with DirecTV or something. Of course, right? During the World Cup.
2: I don't care about watching it on a Spanish station because we can't listen to it anyway.
1: No, I know. But I watch it. I like watching it too. I like the commentary in Spanish anyway, but, the hydration break's kind of funny. Look, they're watering the field at the same time, but they, they're like, these guys don't want to drink this whole time. It's basically a timeout. The coaches do some like coaching during all that. But then we also get like a Budweiser commercial or something, and everyone's like, come on, man. Like, why are we doing this? Why are we throwing these commercials at everybody like during all the, you don't need to pepper these things with just because these games are running. But anyway, they're having a hydration break right now, just in case.
2: Well, I think that's wondering. Wonderful. I should take a hydration break. Next up, Alex, this is out of West Jordan. Two large dogs entered a home with an open garage door on Thursday. They killed a smaller dog, which was living in the home, and then the homeowner shot the two dogs. One of them was killed. The other one was taken to the vet. But just a crazy, crazy scene when the police showed up. Of course, you can imagine.
1: Wild story.
2: You can imagine the chaos. No charges were filed against the man who shot the dogs. They are looking at charges against the man who owned the two dogs who attacked the smaller dog. Now, I want to compliment Curtis Booker, who did this story for KSL.
1: Yeah.
2: Because this is a story that involves three dogs.
1: Yes.
2: None of them, we don't know any of their names. He doesn't know their names. He has to talk about all three dogs. All three dogs are important, yet they are all identified by the word dog. And so he did a really good job of
1: separating the dogs,
2: separating it out.
1: Good.
2: Because when I saw this, I thought, I'm not going to be able to follow this. But then I read it, and he did a really good job. I think this was a challenging article to write.
1: Well, also, two of the three are dead.
2: Well, one of them. Oh, yeah, you're right. Two of the smaller ones.
1: Yeah, smaller one and the one that got shot, and then you know, whatever the fate is of the other one. So that's also a complication that if you're writing a story, like, you know, it's you know what? Good that they're
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1: pursuing
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16: ABC News, I'm Dave Packer. We're hearing from a U.S. official that the Trump administration's special envoy, Steve Witkoff, is headed to Switzerland, where Jared Kushner is expected to join him. This is talks between the U.S. and Iran, originally set to begin Friday, were postponed. Iran wants to see Israel's attacks on Hezbollah stop. President Trump unveiling the new Air Force One, a $400 million 747 gifted to him by the government of Qatar.
17: The quality of woods, the quality of the materials, the quality of the engines. These engines are the finest, they're the best in the world. Nothing like it.
16: The FBI said it's offering a reward of up to $25,000 for information leading to the arrest and conviction of the 22-year-old suspect in a string of shootings in Kansas City, Missouri, including five shootings Tuesday and a shooting at a car days earlier in Kansas. Millions across the South on alert for flash flood emergencies after the remnants of Tropical Storm Arthur. This is ABC News.
18: Good evening. It's 8:31 at KSL News Radio. I'm Tammy Kikuchi, KSL's top local story. A West Jordan man is not expected to face charges after shooting two dogs. KSL News Radio's Don Brinkerhoff reports.
19: West Jordan police say two large dogs went into an open garage near Cadenza Drive and killed the smaller dog who lived there. The small dog's owner says one of the larger dogs then bit him, and he shot the animals, wounding one and killing the other. The owner of the larger dogs was found and took the wounded animal to the veterinarian.
18: It's not known if that owner will be facing any charges. A local drone security company is protecting crowds in the U.S. watching the World Cup by watching the skies. KSL News Radio's Brianna Willis reports.
20: Fortum Technologies is based in Linden, Utah, and their drone hunter tech has already been used on the world stage several times, including in the Tokyo Olympics and in Qatar for the last World Cup games. Chief Business Officer Charlie O'Connell says many other companies use missiles or try to ram threatening drones out of the sky, but they use a net.
21: At first, it raised a lot of eyebrows, to be honest. And now people are like, oh, yeah, I totally get it. Innocent bystanders. We're like, yes, absolutely.
20: O'Connell says they're still a relatively small company and they're honored to be able to use their technology to protect others. Drone Hunter will also be used to protect crowds in the upcoming America 250 celebrations. Brianna Willis, KSL News Radio.
18: 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You deserve to love where you bank. There's a crash on SR-201 eastbound to the ramp to I-15 northbound that's closing that ramp. Closure of I-84 eastbound through Weber Canyon daily from 2:30 p.m. to 9:30 p.m. next Sunday through Tuesday for a bridge girder replacement. SR-92 American Fork Canyon from Tibble Fork Reservoir down. It's closed on the 20th from 6 to 8 a.m. for a road race. Forecast for the Wasatch Front. Dry thunderstorms possible tomorrow afternoon, noon along the Wasatch Front and up to the Idaho border. And temperatures over the weekend will be in the upper 80s, so cooler. Right now in downtown Salt Lake City, 93 degrees under mostly cloudy skies. I'm Tammy Kikuchi, KSL News Radio, 102.7 FM, 1160 AM, and KSLNewsRadio.com, for Utah's news, traffic, and weather station.
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2: 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KSL Brightside specifically. I'm Ethan Miller here with Alex Curie, and this is Friday, and so we are doing a couple of things. Number one, we're celebrating Father's Day week, so happy Father's Day to all who observe. And
1: For all those who observe.
2: Yes, and we're also watching the U.S. take on Australia in the World Cup. U.S. currently up 1-0.
1: There you go.
2: Which is great. Phenomenal. And then third, the last thing is we are taking your first world problems. At the end of the show, we're going to do first world problems. So text them in at 57500. You know what those first world problems are. We don't need to explain them again. If you're not sure what they are, Google it on your cell phone. 57500, we'll read all those first world problems when we come back. In the meantime, though, Alex, let's do a little bit of talking about dads in honor of Father's Day. The New Yorker had an interesting article up, and it said, are dads getting better? And, of course, reflexively, I said, of course dads are getting better. Dads are always getting better.
1: Because you're one of them.
2: That's just part of being a dad.
1: Right.
2: But here's what they're saying. Since 1965, fathers in the United States nearly quadrupled their daily time spent with kids. Isn't that interesting?
1: Yeah, and it's
2: not because they're more single dads. This is partnered fathers. So this is dads who are actually in a marriage have quadrupled the daily time spent with kids. And what's more than that is this actually has some really surprising effects on men. So according to this psychiatrist that they used here, Darby Saxby, who recently published a book called Dad Brain, The New Science of Fatherhood and How It Shapes Men's Lives. She's a professor of psychology at the University of Southern California. She says this. She says that dads generally have lower testosterone than non-dads. The more time they spend with their kids, the lower their testosterone goes. And this is something, Alex, that makes them more dad-like. So this low-T fatherhood, that's what they call it in the thing.
1: That's what you want to pitch to somebody.
2: I know.
1: Hey, let's get you to that low-T fatherhood phase. And you're like, wait, what?
2: It's basically an adaptation to circumstance. So when you are immersed in the work of parenting, bathing infants and changing their diapers, or helping older kids with whatever they're doing, it doesn't make sense for you to also be hormonally focused on competition and aggression. So a drop in testosterone during fatherhood actually is biologically real, and it's also
1: helpful
2: for fatherhood purposes, pretty important. I thought that was amazing.
1: You and I both have kids, and we can both speak to things like this, right? But I think that we're always wondering, one of the things that affects dads and any parent really anywhere is, am I doing a good enough job? Have I ruined my kids? Like, I think about, my kids are all pretty young still, but it's like, you know, I was talking with one of my neighbors who I respect a ton, and he was like, you know, I wonder, I look back all the time, and they're empty nesters. And, okay. And so he reflects off of those things, and they love seeing our kids out. And our kids are outdoor kids, man. Like, they are we're the cul-de-sac kids that have, you know, the baseballs are flying everywhere, all this stuff. But, you know, they also see me get pretty frustrated with these kids. And they come around and they go, will you guys never move? Like, because this, it feels so good to come out and just see kids wild. The shoes are off. They're bonkers and they're a little bit out of control. And when I hear a guy tell me like, hey, by the way, and you hear people go, just enjoy this part of life. I'm like, I can't sometimes. It's hard to. It's really hard to enjoy myself because it's a constant, but I will. And I kind of divulge to him, like, I have the hardest time with this sometimes because I feel like I'll say something or do something and just go, well, I ruined my parenting for the day.
2: Yeah.
1: My wife will always tell me, like, stop looking at it like you're, like, it's a zero sum game. Like, today you're in the negative and it's over with. You know what I mean? You've got to look at it as this whole thing. And by the way, relax. Like, maybe we don't get so worked up about all these things. And that's hard to, it's hard to do because I still will beat myself up over things. But I will say this. The article points out, like, dads are spending more time, but they're also with their kids, but they're also spending more time doing the domestic things that were complained about for dads not doing for decades, right?
2: Yeah.
1: We're doing more. I say weird because I know that you and I are both in the same category of, I have never looked at it like a score because that's not what happens anymore. That's an old way of looking at it.
2: Yeah.
1: You're just a contributor in the house.
2: Yeah.
1: You can't look at it like, do I get extra points because I clean my room? You know?
2: Mm-hmm. Yeah.
1: That's not, I vacuum the house for you. It's like, you live here too, dude.
2: Yeah.
1: And so they kind of put that in there. They're like, dads are with their kids more. They're picking up a lot more of the slack. And
2: which is great.
1: So that point too, moms are picking up slack that my mom never did either. Like, my wife is an earner to a level that my mom never was or needed to be. But
2: does she mow the lawn too?
1: I won't let her because I like that. You know what I mean? That's actually because I put the earbuds in and go, I'm working over here. And I'm like, this is some great me time. I mean, personally, like,
2: yeah,
1: she sent me a video actually the other day because it was like, hey, she sent me the video the other day because it was like, hey, you know, you asked this, or she goes, putting the cups or putting the dishes in the dishwasher.
2: Yeah.
1: I'm always like, I do it my way. Just get away. You know, let me do it. And then she's like, no, you're doing it terribly. Mm-hmm. And I'm like, yeah, I mean, you know.
2: Yeah.
1: She goes, fine. And she sent me a video and it was like, put dishes go in the dishwasher however they go in. And then she sent a video of this lady who was on a riding lawnmower and was just going in circles on the lawn. She's like, does it feel the same now? And I was like, okay, I kind of see your point. Except for I was still like, that's not the same. But it kind of is, because this lady was just going, and there were just rooster tails everywhere of all this stuff, and it was crazy. But anyway, I get what your point is, but you know, and you can do this like, that's my territory. She's like, I would hate to mow the lawn, but I'm like, I enjoy it. And on top of it, our kids do a lot of it too. So
2: I started enjoying mowing the lawn when I started using AirPods to listen to things. I never did that.
1: I like it a ton.
2: And now I do it. But I'll tell you what. So the AirPods I have are the big ones, the big over-the-ear ones.
1: Oh, that's even better.
2: It is. It's great. Sweaty, right? Like, yeah. So you know what I have? I have two ear cups. So, because you know those things that are in the ears of the AirBuds, those come out, the foam things, they come out, and so I have two different ones. I have the ones for mowing the lawn, and then I have the ones that for regular everyday use. Because yes, they fill with sweat and they are revolting.
1: But I will have the thing too where you get fooled by. I mean, I have a lot of kids, and they're running around the yard usually while I'm mowing. Also, it's really bad to have those noise canceling ones that are so noise canceling because you'll cancel everything out and the mower is going and you kind of need to be able to
2: hear when it hits something.
1: Yes. Yes. Oh, they counted the goal for Team USA. We're up 2-0.
2: Nice.
1: Yes. All right.
2: All right.
1: Let's take a break. We'll come back. Ethan?
2: Yeah.
1: You're a great dad.
2: Hey, you are too.
1: Yeah, man. I knew it.
2: We're doing it.
1: It's really good. It's really good. I think in this echo chamber here, we're doing a great job. All right, we'll take a break. We'll come back. We have more around the corner when we do come back. Speaking of parenting, Toy Story 5 has brought something up, of course, as the constant. We're gonna have a perfect parent club that's gonna surround this very idea of screen time and your kids and how to limit it because it is the hardest thing to deal with as a parent right now in 2026. Stay with us.
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1: I do love that you forget the name of our show quite often enough to go, this is, and then you look at me, and then you look at me. If you're watching the stream, he goes like this. What is it?
2: Who is this? Where are we?
1: What was your name again? We only worked together for 20 years. Fine. It's fine. No, but we're toggling back and forth between so many different stories that I get it. You get a little bit lost sometimes where we're at. And most of the time it's because we're trying to look at the rundown and see where we're at next. And we got a lot going on a Friday.
2: During the break. This is what happens during the break. We chat a little bit, right? We'll talk a little bit. We've been watching the World Cup here. U.S. is up 2-0 on Australia, which is exactly where you want to be at this point in a game like this. And then all of a sudden we're right back into it. And it just takes me a moment to kind of get back in. Now, Alex, we're going to do a perfect parent club here. Are you ready with the perfect parent club?
1: I am. I've got to just give me 1 second here because we did have somebody who requested we could get the Steve's Carp Tacos play again for their...
2: Are you going to play
1: it? For a Father's Day weekend. We'll do it at some point during the show in the next few minutes here. But yeah, yes, we do have a perfect parent club, Ethan. And this goes right along with what we were talking about before because Toy Story 5 made me think about this. And that's why I think this is a good thing to talk about here. Let's do it.
14: You see them in your feed. The parents who do everything right. You could be one too by being ultra judgmental. Ethan and Alex welcome you to the Perfect Parent Club.
2: So let's talk a little bit about Toy Story 5. And I'm not sure that I'm going to watch Toy Story 5 for a couple of reasons.
1: At all? Oh, you don't want to cry.
2: Well, so that was one of them. Val's husband said that Val said her husband cried. And I don't want to cry in a movie right now. I'm just not at that place in life.
1: I don't want to cry in a movie right now.
2: I'm not interested in that.
1: It's not in the place right now to want to cry
2: in a movie. And secondly, I know that, so my sons are 21 and 18. 19, 21 and 19. And my daughter is 15. She'll be 16 next month.
1: Right.
2: And I know what Toy Story 5 is about.
1: It's about your kids.
2: It is about screen time.
1: Yeah.
2: And I know how bad I'm going to feel watching this movie because I already carry a lot of guilt from I feel like I did the screen time wrong with my kids. And they're awesome kids. They're such good kids, but I feel like I could have done a better job. And I'm afraid that by allowing them this kind of exposure, that there are things that are going to be hard for them in the future because of the way they live their childhood. And that really, I don't like that at all. And so I'm honestly nervous that Alex, I'm nervous to watch Toy Story 5.
1: I can see, we're guessing all the time. We said one of the hallmarks of, I think it's actually maybe, it might be a hallmark of a good dad. Just go with my theory here because I'm also trying to convince myself that I'm a good dad sometimes. I think a good mark of a good dad is somebody who's also wondering all the time if they're doing a good enough job. Am I doing a good enough job? Am I doing a good enough job? You being nervous about it because listen, Ethan, the reality is that have our kids had too much screen time?
2: I think I can only say yes. Yeah.
1: 100% yes. Like this is something that we feel guilty about constantly in my house, whether or not in it's like, even though I told you too, our kids have the tendency to be the ones that a lot of times people go, I love seeing your kids outside. I love seeing your kids outside. And I'll tell myself that, like, I think we're doing a great job. And then I will get home from stuff and I'll be like, is this exactly where you guys were when I left 4 hours ago? Yeah. What happened? Or, and then the only time they get off of the screen time is because they accidentally had, it was plugged into their device, but it wasn't plugged into the wall. So mm-hmm. it died and they go, oh, shoot, I gotta make a decision here. I'm doing something else here for 14 minutes. And the screen time thing is interesting because everybody who saw the previews of Toy Story 5 has seen and wondered the same exact thing, Ethan. Like, are we doing it the right way? And by the way, there's not going to be anything that it suggests in Toy Story 5 about how to do it better. I really don't think there's no way to do it because there's nothing. And if our parents were presented with the same exact technologies that we have right now that you and I have as parents, or that you and I have had to deal with, it would have been handled the same exact way. In fact, the TV was also another thing. It'd be like, this dumb TV right in your brain. We don't let our kids watch TV. I was a latchkey kid for a good chunk of my like middle school, junior high school era, in the sense of my parents were both working, and I'd get home, and it was a steady diet of Tailspin and Saved by the Bell repeats.
2: Oh, Tailspin. Like, I love Tailspin.
1: So did I. Some Rescue Rangers. I know. And, like, there's probably a whole group of people who are Tailspin. Out there nodding right now, and other people going, that's the trash my kids were watching, too. It's just cartoons, you know, or whatever.
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18: From ABC News. I'm Dave Packer. President Trump Friday touting the deal with Iran that's reopened a key shipping channel.
19: Those ships are flowing out of the Hormuz Strait like nobody's ever seen before, actually. There were a lot of them, about 700 of them, and they're pouring out. The oil is all over the place.
18: But those negotiations with Iran on pause. Iran wants Israel to stop attacking Hezbollah. ABC's Mary Bruce.
20: Vice President J.D. Vance was expected to be in Switzerland to kick off the next phase of talks to determine the future of Iran's nuclear program. But before he could leave, Iran postponing because Israel was still trading attacks with Hezbollah in Lebanon. Vance has taken a strikingly harsh tone towards Israel.
21: You're a country of 9 million people. You can't just kill your way out of solving every single national security problem that you have.
20: Israel wasn't included in that deal.
18: Now, Special Envoy Steve Witkoff is en route to Switzerland, where Jared Kushner is expected to join him, says a U.S. official. Severe weather across the south in the wake of what was Tropical Storm Arthur. In Atlanta, a massive tree came crashing through the roof of Yachina Godwin Offers rental house.
22: Power's out in the whole place. The house started shaking and the ceiling started opening up.
23: It sounds like loud thunder, but like very close.
18: Trump administration officials insist they no longer plan to distribute money from an anti-weaponization fund stemming from the president's settled lawsuit against the IRS.
24: Judge Leonie Brinkema, who's already issued an injunction blocking the anti-weaponization fund, has said she would dismiss the lawsuit over it if senior Justice Department officials swear in a declaration that it's truly dead. Instead, the department responds to the judge by saying she can't make the officials do that. Rather than putting forward a sworn declaration in her court, they're pointing to Acting Attorney General Todd Blanche's pledge in a congressional hearing that the fund isn't moving forward.
18: ABC Stephen Portnoy. One person dead, more than 90 injured after two passenger trains collided in England north of London Friday. You're listening to ABC News.
27: Good evening. It's 9:02 at KSL News Radio. I'm Tammy Kikuchi, KSL's top local story this hour. A Sandy man is being charged for lying about serving in the military just to get a free service dog. KSL News Radio's Alexandria Bonilla reports.
29: Charging documents say Nicholas White contacted the Sergeant Taylor Hoover Foundation for a PTSD service dog, going as far as telling organizers he served with the veteran it's named after. But police say that's a lie. The VA has no record of him serving in the military at all, and he later admitted to police it wasn't true. The foundation gifted the dog to him at no charge after it spent more than $5,000 to train and transport it to him.
27: The dog has since been rehomed with an actual veteran. Dead fish have been spotted along the Provo River Trail west of Geneva Road, stinking up the trail and worrying people out on walks. Department of Wildlife Resources Chris
4: Crockett says the water isn't contaminated. There are just too many carp.
7: Yeah, so this is carp spawning season. Typically, they're looking for a little cooler water, a little different area than the lake itself. So you'll have them start to migrate upstream.
4: While they are migrating, they may come to a spot where they can't swim any further, washing up on the shore. Carp is an invasive species, and the department is working to remove the fish and clean up the shorelines before they cause health issues. Traffic and weather together brought to you by UCCU. Learn how to save more this summer at uccu.com. Well, there are some traffic issues to tell you about. We've got a closure of I-80 4 eastbound through Weber Canyon. That's daily 2:30 p.m. to 9:30 p.m. next Sunday through Tuesday for bridge girder replacement. Also, there's a crash I-15 southbound at University Ave in Provo. The left shoulder is blocked. And a crash SR-201 eastbound to the north I-15 ramp is closed. Forecast for the Wasatch Front. Well, it's going to be really hot. A heat advisory for the northern Wasatch Front, including Salt Lake Valley, in effect through 6 a.m. tomorrow morning. And there will be, well, except for the temperatures will dip into the 80s for the weekend.

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10: All right, welcome back. This is KSL Brightside. I'm Ethan Miller here with Alex Keery. Thank you so much for being with us today. And Alex, it's Friday. We're taking your first world problems, 57500. We already got a few texted in. We don't have nearly enough. At the end of this hour, before we pass things off to Jeff Kaplan, we need many more first world problems than we have. So drop them in at 57500. We can't wait to read them over the air. And also, Alex, we'd also like to congratulate all the dads out there. This is your week. We're celebrating Father's Day week. So you guys, you did it. You know,
11: we did have somebody make a request, Ethan. To hear something that we did, I think it was this week or last week. When did the story come out about...
10: So we got a story that the pollution levels in the Utah Lake had fallen such that the carp in Utah Lake were now safe for human consumption. And so that is when we were all amazed by that story and impressed. And that's when probably the greatest local entrepreneur we have, Steve... He jumped in because he is ready to harvest those carp and make some money. Here he is.
12: Hey there, Utah County. You're looking for a good place to get together with your friends and family and enjoy some good old-fashioned Utah County home cooking? Well, come on down to Steve's Discount Fish Tacos along the beautiful shores of Utah Lake. Now the Utah Lake carp has been deemed appropriate for human consumption again. Old Steve's back at it. Come on down where the old Geneva Steel Plant used to be and get a carp taco combo made with genuine Utah Lake carp. Carp tacos, got it. Carp nachos. Old Steve will be carving up some carp sashimi that legally has to be cooked to 248 degrees for maximum flavor. Steve, I thought carp had forever chemicals in them. Are you sure they're safe? Well, these prices aren't

0: and flying. I especially love air travel. So.
1: Well, let's jump in here. We got ourselves a vacation club. I don't know if this is a. I would assume every weekend in the summer is just a more heavily traveled deal, and also because we discounted heavily gas this week, Ethan, you and I, just so Utahns could travel with a lot more ease. Welcome. So let's jump in here.
2: Sure, you could get a free night stay, but you have to stay for the whole presentation. Ethan and Alex want you to join the KSL Brightside Vacation Club.
1: Somebody texted in, by the way. I want to know where the cheapest diesel fuel is out there. We have a couple cars that are we're all over the place. Ethan, we got diesel, we got electric at my house. We were just guessing on all the different fuel types.
0: Someone texted in the photo of a receipt, but I was looking at this. This receipt is from May 15th.
1: From what? For their gas?
0: 26 for the gas. It was $4.59 a gallon. I guess they're comparing it to...
1: Oh, that could have been from what... Yeah, because right now I've seen, I think, $3.88, I think was one place I saw on the way in.
0: Practically free!
1: I did see diesel was maybe at like $4.70 maybe when I drove past somewhere. But again, I don't know where all the best... I don't know where the best gas prices are for diesel. I'm still waiting for the gas to get all the way down on this tank in our Suburban so that I can go... I'm hedging my bets over here.
0: Well, if you are planning a trip on an airplane coming up, there's one thing that you need to think about. And you need to think about who the most important person on that airplane is. You might think it's the pilot. You are incorrect. It is actually the flight attendant.
1: Mm.
0: They are the people that you're going to interact with. They are the people that you need to have a relationship with for that period of your life, which is going to probably go from a few hours to several hours, where you are trapped in a relatively small metal tube at 35,000 feet.
1: Going 700 miles an hour, yeah.
0: Everyone needs to be on their best behavior. Everyone needs to do this right. And flight attendants have revealed to the New York Post, one of the things that drives them up the wall about passengers, and it is not what I thought it would be. I would think, oh, we're going to see the standard thing. They don't like the drunk passengers. They don't like the belligerent passengers. And all those are on the list. But this is one that I didn't think about. Flight attendants hate it when passengers do not lock the bathroom door fully or shut the door fully upon their exit. And the problem is this, is that when you don't lock the door fully, guess what? It can be opened. It can be opened by anyone. And they say that they are basically over it. Unlocked doors can cause confusion among passengers.
1: Yeah, who doesn't do that? Who doesn't lock the door all the way?
0: I've never seen this either, but I have seen people struggle to open the door because some of them you can push in the middle. Some of them you can't.
1: Oh, yeah.
0: You know what I mean? I've seen people like, oh, I can't do this. I can't figure this out.
1: Could you imagine the awkward, like you're already 36 inches away from someone's face if they're behind that door.
0: Yeah.
1: If that door's not open and then there's that little, and you open it, you get this amazing moment where they're sitting on that toilet, very vulnerable, and you guys are staring at each other.
0: Yeah. This happened to me at Trolley Square. I went to use the bathroom outside of the...
1: It happened
0: outside of the bookstore.
1: Yeah.
0: Weller Bookworks.
1: You were staring at a stranger?
0: For about a quarter of a second, I was.
1: So it happened in this building, too.
0: It was when they were on their phone. And I open up the door, and they look up. They're just sitting there on the phone on the toilet. And they start, this is what they do. They start going, oh, and like reaching at things.
1: You know, you're the only person that can help them at that moment.
0: I just let the door shut and walked away.
1: Yeah, it happened in this building, this poor cat. He did not shut it. And we have these private bathrooms. Mm-hmm. And when I say private, like just single bathroom. Yeah. And I open it, and it's a straight shot right at that person. Like you're just looking straight at them. There's no
0: phone
1: around
0: phone
1: a corner
0: up.
1: They're not looking. What else are they gonna be doing? I don't know. So okay, shut the door on the lavatory in the airplane. That seems like a no-brainer. What else?
0: Isn't that funny, the symbiotic relationship between bathrooms and cell phones?
1: I know.
0: So bathrooms are actually a big deal on the airplane, so you've got to make sure you lock the door. That causes a lot of confusion and a lot of really just bad moments for people who are already flying. And it's not like, you know, when this happened to me at Trolley Square, all I had to do was leave the mall. And that guaranteed I would never see that person again. That is not the case when you're on the plane. When you're on the plane, you're still together. You're still part of that little clutch of humanity.
1: Oh, yeah.
0: So make sure you lock the door. And then also they say, please don't spend too much time in there because people will go in there and I guess just hang out. I don't know. But they say they have a big problem with people who are just kind of hanging out or, I don't know, maybe they're shaving. I don't know what they're doing. And then, so there's that. So don't spend so much time in there that you cause problems for the passengers. And then also they get really, really frustrated when anything but toilet paper is flushed. because that will instantly

0: clog airplane.
1: Don't they have a slot for used razor blades still in those lavatories?
0: I don't know. They often have
1: the cigarette lighter or the cigarette ashtray.
0: Ashtrays, yeah.
1: Why did I call it a cigarette ashtray? Get what the ashtray is.
0: We know what an ashtray is, but you can say cigarette ashtray. It's a little redundant, but
1: well, just like tampering with, destroying, or disabling.
0: So there
1: it's
0: you go.
1: All the same thing.
0: You guys, if you're out, if you're out flying, just make sure that everyone is nice and respectful around the bathroom. And we'll get through it okay, because according to the New York Post, that is a number one problem that flight attendants have with
1: people. We need to make the number one problem that we have with flight attendants, okay? Should we do that later? One of these days we'll do it. All right.
0: Our problem with flight attendants.
1: Bring more water out. Just keep the water coming. Just keep walking it out. I need it just the whole time, especially on those international flights. Just keep it coming. I'm thirsty right now.
0: I've got another little tip.
1: Yeah, what do you have?
0: Okay, so this is from Business Insider, someone named Jamie Davis Smith. This is the title. I travel for a living and often bring my kids.
1: Yes.
0: Booking flights by landing rather than takeoff is key. Now, the joke's on him. Now I don't need to read his story because he explained it too well.
1: Yeah, got it.
0: In the headline. Have you ever done this? Have you ever booked a flight? Because I've never done this. I've only ever booked a flight based on when it leaves.
1: Yeah.
0: There are two.
1: It's
0: two
1: when ways. It leaves and if it's nonstop. It's then I price, then I can do the math.
0: I do price and when it leaves.
1: Yeah.
0: And I've never booked according to when it lands.
1: Yeah, I don't either. But I also will never do anything except for, we can't do anything but nonstop anymore. We have too many kids. Nonstop is basically torture. So, I mean, layovers are basically torture at this point. So if I can help it, we'll save up extra to go on a vacation even later so that we can do nonstop.
0: Yeah.
1: So that I don't have to endure being at what's his name's airport in Las Vegas? What's his name? Harry Reid.
0: Yeah.
1: I don't need that. I don't need the floor at your airport, sir. All right. We'll come back. We've got more to go. It's KSL Brightside. Stay with us on a Friday.
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0: We got a text from Michelle who says, flight attendants also hate it when people trim their toenails on the plane or play videos without headphones.
1: I would hope that'd be disgusting to everybody.
0: Let's just all be on our best behavior.
1: Can we all agree? We're in a bad spot. Like, listen, we're in a constant emergency up in the air because we're going 600 miles an hour in a small space together.
0: And it's a fatal fall.
1: It's a fatal controlled fall.
0: At that height, it's a fatal fall.
1: Yes, absolutely.
0: So everyone's got to stay on their best behavior.
1: Can we just all agree? Let's keep it together, humans. Come on.
0: We appreciate that. Yeah. We appreciate that update. I've been trying to train my children on how to be good flyers. And I'll tell you one thing I had to insist on.
1: Mm-hmm.
0: Is real clothes. Number one.
1: So you don't like when they show up in pajamas? Is that what you're
0: saying?
1: My
0: kids have tried different variations of this.
1: Do you remember when people would dress up in dress clothes to go on planes?
0: Yeah.
1: Like for the sake of going on the plane.
0: The good old days, how it should be, do you mean?
1: Oh, here we go.
0: Well, did
1: you want the smoking section back again too?
0: Well, my kids would try and do this. Well, I'm going to wear these pajamas. I want to be comfortable on the plane. Well, how long do you think this flight is? 3-hour flight? You can't sit in a seat for 3 hours.
1: Come on.
0: You do it home.
1: Keep it together.
0: I've watched you. So wear real clothes, number one. And, be good to the flight attendant, number two.
1: All right.
0: That's kind of what I've been trying to train my kids. I also don't let them bring pillows and blankets.
1: Why not? Just
0: same reason. How long do you think this flight is? Are you moving in to this airplane?
1: I'm not about as much as I am like, you want your pillow to touch that wall?
0: It's a 3-hour flight. It's from 9:30 to 12:30 in the morning.
1: I have teenagers too, and they are asleep immediately as soon as the plane takes off.
0: If they want to fall asleep, they can.
1: But their face is up against the plastic, up against that.
0: And when people bring when my kids bring stuff on the plane, it becomes my problem.
1: You have to pick it up for
0: right.
1: I see that.
0: I'm the one that has to track all this.
1: You are very
0: all right.
1: You are so grumpy about everything.
0: I'm grumpy.
1: This is why I've said Toy Story 5 is for you, Ethan. You better watch it and learn that you weren't a very good dad growing up. Screen time on the airplane? I don't think so.
0: Hey, could we do an Animal Kingdom?
1: Oh, absolutely. Let's jump in right here.
18: From the apex predator to the cuddly kitty, welcome to the KSL Brightside Animal Kingdom.
0: Okay, breaking news from the... from the major fanged maggot outbreak.
1: Alex Brown, I thought you and I had an agreement. I thought we were taking this out of the rundown. Come on. Because sometimes you can sneak it past Ethan and be like, oh, yeah, no, I can't wait to talk about is it winged, fanged, or just regular?
0: Fanged
1: maggots.
0: And then
1: he'll forget that we took it out, and he did not forget. He put it right back in again.
0: Some people call them screw worms just to downplay their risk and danger.
1: Yeah.
0: When if you've ever seen a photograph of one,
1: they're actually 100% accurate.
0: They are fanged maggots.
1: It's just when you zoom in on them. When we zoom in on insects' faces, like we need to zoom out a lot more in life on insects' faces. I don't want to see them close up.
0: No,
1: there's not
0: no.
1: one insect or spider or crawling thing on planet Earth that when you zoom in, you go, actually, he's pretty cute. No one says that after they zoom in on a bug.
0: So the International Atomic Energy Agency and the UN Food Agency have launched a $1 million research project to help contain the screwworm outbreak in the Americas, including efforts to address a shortage of sterile flies. I'm interested to know what the International Atomic Energy Agency's interest is in the
1: Fanged maggot.
0: In the fanged maggot, and should we be concerned? Are these irradiated?
1: I was going to say, maggots? Do we have to dispose of these things out in the West Desert, or what are we doing here?
0: I don't know.
1: Grandpa ate a screw worm, and now we're dealing with it all these decades later.
0: I guess we still have to learn. So we had a program up until recently. We had a program of releasing sterile flies down in Central America to keep them down there, and I guess at some point we stopped doing it, and now they're back. Which I guess shouldn't be a surprise to anybody, since that's what happens when you stop taking preventive measures. Then the problem comes back. So
1: yeah, all right. Well,
0: but good news though. Thanks to the UN for writing to the rescue for us.
1: Ethan, have you ever been out in the wild and seen a rattlesnake like along a trail while you're hiking?
0: Only once or twice.
1: I have too. Up in the Uintas. It was up in the Uintas. We were hiking with some young men, and. You know, you're told, or in our case, we've been telling people about all the rattlesnakes all the time every year that are out, especially when it's hot. Now, we also lived right below the H Rock over here by next to Foothill.
0: Yeah, lots of
1: snakes. And we'd go up there all the time. And that was, like, I told the kids, I go, you just stay on this wide, packed down trail up here. We're not going to go crawling through the stuff where we have to push the grass to the side when it's 100 degrees out.
0: That's where you get bit.
1: Stay on that walking trail. And because I remember seeing it in person. And being startled, even though I've seen all the pictures depicted exactly that, the thing that I saw, except for it was right between these two rocks, and it was just staring at us. And it was between these two rocks, and all these young men were pointing and going, oh, there it is. And all the guys are going, steer clear, steer clear. Some other hikers had pointed out to us. And it's just chilling under this thing. And I'm not like squeamish about all that stuff. Like, I'm the guy who will grab the spider softly and just kind of throw it off of me, knowing full well that it's not going to bite me, you know. Mm-hmm. Or, yeah, I just don't freak out about like a bee flying around. My kids are absolute wimps. They learn it from their mom to do a full on body freak out.
0: Yeah.
1: When a bee or a hornet is around or whatever.
0: Yeah.
1: And I'm like, you're doing yourself a disservice here.
0: Yeah.
1: Just walk past it. And the rattlesnakes. We're in a real spot again because it's hot again, it's dry again, and they love to be out when that's happening.
0: Rattlesnake bites have doubled recently in the Salt Lake area, according to doctors. Mm-hmm. And it's the lower elevation trails that you see, like Mill Creek, Corner Canyon, things like that. These are hot spots because they're popular with rattlesnakes.
1: Yep.
0: And also they are near residential areas, right? And so make sure that you are watching out for these rattlesnakes. Here are a couple of trail safety rules. Number one, watch the trail ahead of you, right? Mm-hmm. Keep your eyes for the snakes.
1: Got it.
0: Keep your distance from the snake, at least 10 feet. Give them space to slither away, as they typically won't chase you. So don't try and come up on them.
1: They will not chase you, yeah.
0: Also, don't place your hands in rocky crevices or step over logs or clamber up onto things. Oof. Without looking first, because they could be out there sunning themselves, especially in the morning. And also, you're not allowed to.
1: Is that
0: to
1: what they're doing? Just a vanity thing for them?
0: Well, they're cold blooded, you know. Did I just mansplain that to you? Let me tell you about. Let me tell you something about rattlesnakes.
1: The rattlesnakes. So I don't know if you know this. If it's colder, they're not moving very well.
0: No. Right? So here's what you need to understand.
1: I love it. Last thing. Okay.
0: Last thing. Do not harass them or kill them.
1: No,
0: that is illegal. Rattlesnakes are protected under Utah law.
1: Oh, they are?
0: They are.
1: I thought you could kill them and then you could eat them. People do that.
0: Well, I'm
1: Corey looked up. Corey looked up like, come on now. I think you can, though.
0: Has Steve ever tried that?
1: You know, that's what our ancestors did. How do you think we got here, Ethan?
0: I know that.
1: You and I wouldn't be around if it weren't for the rattlesnake meat.
0: Also, always assume a snake is dangerous. So you might not be able to identify differences between snakes. There are some snakes that look like rattlesnakes, but they're not. Don't try and identify them. Yeah. Just get away.
1: You got those cute venomous ones you got to watch out for.
0: They're pink.
1: Yep. 57500, we're going to start taking those first world problems again. The only things that we can complain in the first world about, just to be able to give us some, you know, some perspective on a Father's Day Friday. Stay right here with us. More to go. It is KSL News Radio. It's KSL Brightside.
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23: ABC News, I'm Dave Packer. President Trump Friday touting the deal with Iran that's reopened a key shipping channel.
24: Those ships are flowing out of the Hormuz Strait like nobody's ever seen before, actually. There were a lot of them, about 700 of them, and they're pouring out. The oil is all over the place.
23: But those negotiations with Iran are on pause. Iran wants Israel to stop attacking Hezbollah. Now, Special Envoy Steve Witkoff is en route to Switzerland, where Jared Kushner is expected to join him, says a U.S. official. The remnants of Tropical Storm Arthur battering parts of the southeastern United States. Heavy rain sparking flash flood and tornado warnings along the Gulf Coast. Trump administration officials saying that they insist there no longer is a plan to distribute money from an anti-weaponization fund stemming from President Trump's settled lawsuit against the IRS, but the Justice Department officials there won't swear to that in court. One person dead, more than 90 injured after two passenger trains collided in England north of London Friday. This is ABC News.
25: Good evening. It is 9:31 at KSL News Radio. I'm Tammy Kikuchi, KSL's top local story. A teenager was critically injured today after a fall in Big Cottonwood Canyon. Officials say this happened near Donut Falls. Witnesses say the 17-year-old was airlifted to the hospital. Officials say he's being treated at that hospital. A youth treatment facility is now under new restrictions while going through a lawsuit that alleges they did not seek medical care for an injured student. The school has several restrictions from the Utah Department of Health and Human Services, including accepting surprise inspection and encouraging 911 calls. Attorney Alan Mortensen represents the two families who brought the lawsuit. One says the school didn't call for help after their child was beaten by another student.
26: The irony of that is stark, and they should be punished worse than the kids that they're punishing by torturing them, basically, at Provo Canyon School.
25: Mortensen says the restrictions aren't enough. The schools should be closed. A quick response to a brush fire at Memory Grove Park means neighbors can breathe a sigh of relief.
27: It looks like the fire didn't even make it halfway up the hill, which is great.
25: The fire is fully contained, but on a red flag warning day, the risk is not yet over. Traffic and weather together brought to you by UCCU. 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And there still is a crash on southbound I-15 at University Avenue in Provo. The left shoulder is blocked. And tomorrow, there will be a closure in American Fork Canyon from Temple Fork Reservoir on down for a race. Weather for the Wasatch Front, a heat advisory, including the Salt Lake Valley, is in effect to 6 a.m. tomorrow morning. And it's going to be in the 80s tomorrow and Sunday. Currently in downtown Salt Lake City, 90 degrees under mostly cloudy skies. I'm Tammy Kikuchi, KSL News Radio, 102.7 FM, 1160 AM, and KSLNewsRadio.com for Utah's news, traffic, and weather station.
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0: All right, welcome back to KSL Brightside. I'm Ethan Millard here with Alex Keery. Thanks so much for joining us today, and we want to let you know that we just got a couple of segments left on the show, and we're doing First World Problems just before 3 o'clock. So just before we pass the baton to the afternoon news.
1: Did you see that Tim Hughes is filling in for Jeff Kaplan today?
0: Oh, is he?
1: Oh, yeah.
0: I see he's got his Raiders hat on, which I love.
1: Oh, you guys are both Raider fans together. I forgot about that. Listen, as long as you're not Broncos fans, we can all get along.
0: I think that's where we've all landed, right?
1: Okay.
0: So before we pass things off to Tim Hughes in the afternoon news, we're going to do some First World Problems. So please get those in, 57500. In the meantime, of course, happy Father's Day to all who observe. We've been celebrating Father's Day week, of course, in honor of Alex, who is, at least here, as far as we know, the number one dad at KSL News Radio.
1: Yes.
0: And then Andy, you think Andy Farnsworth is the number two dad?
1: By number of children.
0: By volume.
1: By volume, I am.
0: By family volume.
1: Fathering by volume, like, surely my dad bod would absolutely put me in the lead. I actually probably am in the lead for all of those things you're mentioning. Yeah.
0: You're the Costco.
1: Yeah. I'm pretty sure, I think Don Brinkerhoff's got maybe six kids also.
0: Oh, does he?
1: Yeah.
0: Is he still here?
1: I mean, it's not the seven that the Keery family have.
0: But it's a good number. Yeah, it's a good number. All right.
1: But I'm pretty sure Andy's got six as well. And so, yeah,
0: well,
1: it's not bad to be in second place, you guys. It's great. Good for you guys. You guys are doing a great job.
0: All such good dads here. So 57500, what are your first world problems? In the meantime, though, just because I was trying to, you know, kind of get an idea for how this weekend was going to go, I put into an unnamed AI agent. Since I apparently don't use the authorized AI.
1: No, Copilot's the one we use. Yeah.
0: I said, what do dads want for Father's Day? I said, well, let's see what the computer thinks.
1: Okay.
0: Here's the number one thing. And, you know, the computer just pulls this from existing sources, right? So apparently the number one thing that dads want for Father's Day is time together. Time with family. Unstructured time with family. Family barbecue or cookout, fishing, hiking, or golfing together. Probably not hiking. I think people overstate their interest in hiking. I think people love the idea of hiking, but they don't actually like to go hiking. Fishing, hiking, or golfing together. Movie night with favorite snacks. A day free from chores and responsibilities. Which, can I be snarky for a second? A lot of dads already get that. A day free from chores. There are a lot of dads that don't do chores.
1: Here's the thing is that they get hit with that. The dad doesn't do chores, but I think we do more. I think we proved that dads do more chores than they used to do. Like, at the very least, we're better than the former generations of doing chores. But one of the things that was brought up in that when we were talking about dadding earlier, I forgot to bring this up with you because I thought it was interesting. Because the guy said, because we always make fun of the gifts, the stuff that dads get, and he was like, dads have become such better dads. His opinion was dads have become better dads. And none of the things that dads get have ever changed.
0: Yeah,
1: like, basically, right, since 1960, it's been the same snowball effect of, like, all the stuff that we give dads, the same things, all the stereotypical things, blah, blah, blah. And it's tough.
0: I'm going to ask a follow-up question here to AI. What should I get for a dad I don't like?
1: Okay. Now, that's something. Now, that's complicated right there. You got some trauma going on there.
0: So, if it's a dad you don't particularly like, the goal is usually to be thoughtful enough for the occasion without pretending to feel more than you do. So a simple card with a polite message or a favorite snack or treat that you know he enjoys or a practical item such as socks, mug, or a gift card. Oh, you know what? That's awkward for anyone who got a gift card
1: for sure.
0: From dad.
1: Yeah. Gift cards are bad gifts? Because
0: it's a simple gift.
1: Oh, it's for somebody you don't want to do a lot of thought, have a lot of thought.
0: But AI misinterpreted me.
1: But I was going to say, I really don't like. Is that what you're going to say?
0: No, I'm talking about a mean gift.
1: Okay.
0: That will make him
1: punctuate bad dadding. Okay. Yeah.
0: So, what?
1: Oh, they won't do it?
0: No, look at this. If your goal is to hurt, humiliate, or upset someone with a gift, I can't help plan that. If you're dealing
1: you'll
0: with
1: do
0: someone.
1: Exactly what I say you'll do, see, AI.
0: This is what they keep saying. They keep saying AI is going to do whatever you tell it to, and this is not true.
1: But AI actually. No, but here's the problem is it did it, it processed it, and then it just won't share it with you.
0: No. It knows. It knows.
1: It's withholding. Okay. See, now I'm not very happy about that.
0: Mm-mm.
1: Okay. Say.
0: They're certainly not keeping
1: not to humiliate.
0: Promise.
1: Not to humiliate, but to tell him that, that I don't want him in my life. How about that? I will say that one of the numbers that they put out there was a lot of times they said if there is a separation that has happened, this is a terrible number. If there is a separation that has happened after 6 years of the survey that they did, a third of the fathers don't see their kids at all.
0: After 6 years?
1: After 6 years, if there's a separation, the single dad will see their kid. Now, that could be for all the reasons, right?
0: Sure, yeah.
1: A lot of it could be on the dad themselves.
0: Yeah, there are going to be many, many dads who consistently see their kids, yeah.
1: And so I think that in that sense, it's probably safe to say that that's not because the dads are all bad, but it is, I think it is a difficult time to try to do. I don't try to guess how parents can get it done in 2026, you know what I mean? I'll never try to guess on how it's getting done for each family and each dad, and parenting roles have gotten so different and wild. And I say wild because it's just, there's no norm anymore.
0: Yeah.
1: And that should be okay. You know what I mean? As long as you find a workable path that you guys have, then what's the problem? You know what I mean?
0: Yeah. That's
1: and
0: right.
1: So I used to think that, hey, first of all, I have seven kids and honestly, I could say this without any like trouble saying this as I'm having trouble kind of like saying what the words are with it. I never thought that I would have kids or even care for kids. Like,
0: really?
1: I was number six of six, Ethan. I was basically a youngest child and I didn't have like this. I was the youngest in the family. I didn't have any desire to raise any other kids.
0: Yeah.
1: I was a very like selfish last child.
0: Mm-hmm.
1: And I didn't have like this like hole in my heart where I was like, oh, I was missing something. I didn't get to change any of the diapers of my younger siblings or any of that stuff. Yeah. None of it. And so all of this has been a little bit against not my nature, because obviously we're from a nature standpoint, there's some wiring there that's there.
0: Yeah.
1: From a standpoint of it feeling natural, ever being natural, it's never been there for me. I've had to make a lot of freaking effort. Yeah. So when other people make an effort out there, I'm like, good job.
0: You did it.
1: Good for you. Good for you out there. So, by the way, if you're wondering what a first world problem is, and it seems self-explanatory because Ethan, you and I have been doing this for years, but we have a lot of people who are texting in, and I had somebody who goes, so what exactly is that? First world problem are things that we complain about here in the first world that we would kind of feel sheepish when we get sad. It's basically our entire show. A lot of our complaining goes in that direction.
0: If your pioneer ancestors would roll your eyes at your problem,
1: roll their eyes at
0: that's a first world problem.
1: Yeah, for sure. They'd go, is that a tough thing you're dealing with now in 2026?
0: But it's still something though that drives you crazy. And so let's just talk it out, because you know what? We don't live in pioneer times. We live in today's times.
1: Our problems
0: are unique to today. They're first world problems. So let's commiserate together. 57500, because we only have one segment left and we're going to spend it covering first world problems.
1: Yes.
0: So text those in.
1: I've also got the KSL question of the day.
0: The AI question of the day?
1: KSL Brightside AI question of the day.
0: Okay.
1: It's going to happen. We're going to do it. We're going to make sure that we get this thing done for you. All right. And we're going to see if Copilot can figure this question out, even if it won't answer all of Ethan's super mean, demeaning, and what was the other thing? Humiliating questions for AI. So stay right here with us. 2-0 USA versus Australia right now in the World Cup as they enter the 80th minute of their group stage match against the Aussies. So
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0: All right, we're back for the final segment. I'm Ethan Millett here with Alex Keery. Thanks so much for tuning in this week, Father's Day week. So congratulations and happy Father's Day to all the dads out there. Let's get going on some first world problems. Send those texts in right now, 57500. But how do you want to do this, Alex? Do you want to do first world problems first, or do you want to do your AI question of the day first?
1: Yeah, here we go. Does this work?
0: Yep. We got you.
1: Do I still work here?
0: You were right to turn the microphone on. That was
1: if
0: the right
1: my microphone
0: decision.
1: Was off. I swear I had it on. Maybe. I'm just kidding. Corey's like, oh, what the heck? And I'm like, no, I didn't. Does my security badge still work? No, it's that time of the afternoon for
0: so
1: us.
0: So you want to do first world problems first?
1: I think we should do first world problems. Okay. So Corey, here we go. Let's fire it up here. The things that we
33: a
1: can
33: a dose of perspective as Ethan and Alex read your first world problems.
0: All right, send them in 57500. Here's one. First world problem. We got a baby grand piano. Now I feel like I have to mow the lawn more often because apparently we're classy people now.
1: Is the piano in the lawn? Because then that would actually like take away from all the classiness again.
0: That's right.
1: I think what they're saying is like the expectations are high now.
0: Yeah, they put a baby grand piano in their home and then they looked around and they thought, boy, this place is a real joke.
1: I have none of the keeping up with the Joneses that a lot of neighborhoods and neighbors have.
0: Yeah.
1: Except for with. And it's not even with the yard overall as much as it is with the mowing of the yard. And I think it's less about the keeping up with the Joneses and more feeling like I better not disappoint these other people who pay a lot. Here's the other thing. We're the only family on our cul-de-sac that doesn't have some crazy expensive landscaper doing their every week.
0: It's just you.
1: Clockwork on Monday at 7 a.m.
0: Is it all the same one? Because I've got neighbors that have all hired the same guy.
1: It's the same guy.
0: Yeah.
1: And it's the same company. Now, they come around at different hours, but it's almost entirely on that Monday. Our cul-de-sac is getting absolutely just
0: see that's
1: perfectly
0: how,
1: manicured and yeah. And now they're most of them are in different life phases than we are and they can make that choice. I have me who likes to mow the lawn still, and on top of it I have kids that I'm teaching them to mow the lawn, so we're in that phase.
0: Yeah.
1: And so first of all, problem, my neighbor's nice lawns, my lawn doesn't look nearly as nice as my neighbors' lawns, who are kept up at a few hundred dollars a month. So
0: yeah, we have four or five neighbors that all use the same guy, and he mops up in our neighborhood. And it's not—I mean, this is just right near me, and I know he's got others.
1: It's not cheap either. They have like some high-end dude who comes in and does it.
0: Here's a first world problem from Ben: Mom's cooking chicken kebabs for the family Father's Day barbecue.
1: Ooh, nice.
0: I was really hoping for burgers.
1: Oh, yeah.
0: Sorry, Ben.
1: See, and you can't make a request.
0: Mm-hmm.
1: You can't go in there and go. Kind of hoping you'd make the thing that I liked.
0: Here's another one. I hate when my wife wants to drive my truck because I have to secretly clean out all the empty McDonald's bags she doesn't know about. I do that with the Diet Coke cans before. If I know Emily's going to get in the car, I go through because she hates the sound of them rolling around. and like clanging into the metal into the seats and things like that. And so I always have to clear those out. Here's another one. My first world problem is that Alex doesn't like Broncos fans. That's from Clint.
1: I just like, is that
0: we know Clint? I think that's Clint Simmons? I think that's our Clint. Yeah.
1: Clint, you're the exception.
0: Right? We like you, Clint.
1: And I didn't say I don't like, actually, I'll own that. I don't like Broncos fans generally.
0: Here's a great first world problem. I'm super tired today because I flew the red eye back from my work trip to Honolulu.
1: That is it. That's very good. Problem. Oh, what happened, honey? I'm just dead tired from Hawaii.
0: So tired.
1: That's a great move. That's See, a power that, move right
0: you
1: there.
0: You know, you can get some sympathy after a work trip. Not if it's Hawaii.
1: No, I will say a big first world problem that a lot of dads are dealing with this weekend is the cut of meat that they're people are deciding on a cut of meat right now mm-hmm. in a store, in a Costco somewhere, in a store somewhere.
0: And it's $1 million.
1: Well, not only that, and it's less about the money. They're just doing the whole, I don't know, the tri-tip, or I guess, I mean, we could do the skirt steak tacos, or do we do the New York strip? They're looking at different cuts of meat right now, and they're genuinely torn.
0: Yeah.
1: And that is a first world problem right there. Like, which cut of meat should we enjoy?
0: Just get a rotisserie chicken. Top? Just get a rotisserie chicken because you know what?
1: Eat it with your hands.
0: You know what? You're going to ruin that beef in a way that Costco never does with their chicken. So here's another one. A friend who bought tickets, $2,000, to the World Cup, then complains which teams end up selected to play that game.
1: Oh, they didn't? Okay, so.
0: You're throwing yourself at the mercy. It's part of it. You can't complain.
1: Oh, yeah.
0: You can't complain. It's part of it, you know. Here's another first world problem. There's just one word, passwords. And I say amen to that. I need another password like I need a hole in the head. Bring on the microchip, whatever biometrics you want to confirm my identity. I'll take it at this point. I just can't deal with any more usernames and passwords.
1: Ethan, can we? No. I'm working on our AI question of the day. Oh,
0: then let me keep going with first
1: world
0: problems.
1: You do some first world problems, then I'm going to roll this out.
0: I can't decide which of my 12 pairs of shoes I should pack for my 2-week vacation to Scotland. That's from DJ. Ah, DJ, how are you going to do this, man? Here's another one. I have all kinds of new clothes, but they all need to be washed before wearing, so I have nothing to put on. Do you do that, Alex? Do you wash clothes before wearing them?
1: Like a brand new? No, mm-hmm. I'll have a perfectly square in the middle of my chest.
0: Yeah,
1: happily.
0: Yeah, I never
1: with that brand new folded T-shirt.
0: I never wash them. Emily washes them always.
1: My wife does the thing too. When we get like new sheets at Costco, I just want to put them right on. My wife's like, "We got to wash those first," and I'm like, why?
0: That means been used.
1: They have that new cardboardy Costco smell. I want to take advantage of this.
0: They're still off gassing. Put them on the bed.
1: They've got some forever chemicals that I want to be a part of. Keep going, Ethan. You tell me when you're done, and then I've got our.
0: I've just got one more.
1: Okay, let's hear it.
0: We're running out right in time. The soda machine is out of cream soda.
1: Yeah. Wow. There you go.
0: Thanks for your first world problems. These were great.
1: Okay. I'm asking an important one here. Now, my dad's no longer with us, and man, my dad did everything for our family. He did all of the stereotypical great dad things, and I love sports because of my dad. I love a lot of things because of my dad, and I've got this question of the day open for OpenAI, or what's it called?
0: The chat round.
1: No, quick. No, Copilot.
0: Copilot.
1: Copilot. So whatever the Microsoft thing is. I said, what can I say in a card to help establish your relationship with dad again?
0: Oh.
1: Okay, if these are for someone listening out there.
0: Did you disclose the current state of your dad?
1: No, I'm just asking in general for somebody else. General, okay. Yeah. So maybe you got to patch things up. Happy Father's Day, Dad. I know things haven't been always easy between us.
0: Oh, geez.
1: I know we've had our distance. I don't expect everything to change overnight, but I want to let you know I care about you, and I'm grateful for the good things that you've done for me over the years. I'd like us to have a better relationship moving forward, and if you're open to it, I'd like to spend more time together. And get to know each other a little bit more. Ugh. Happy Father's Day.
0: This is bringing tears to
1: my eyes. Hold on. I changed it. I said, okay, now adjust it a little bit knowing that dad stole my girlfriend years ago. Okay. I love how OpenAI, or I love how Copilot dealt with it. Well, that changes the tone quite a bit. The first line is, you better be ready for me, Copilot. If your father had a relationship with your girlfriend, that's a profound betrayal. Let's see if we can start from here. Dad, we've both lived a lot of history between us. Some of it has been painful, and there are some things that have happened that have deeply hurt me and changed our relationship. I can't pretend those things didn't happen, Dad. But I've spent a lot of time thinking about the future instead of the past. I'm reaching out because I'd like to see if there's a path forward to a better relationship. I don't expect everything to be fixed overnight. Let's take that first step. Hope you're doing well. Dad, what happened to us would cause a lot of hurt, and I'd be lying if I said it, if I couldn't completely move past it. This card isn't about forgetting the past. It's about being willing to see each other more in the future. Hey, there you go.
0: That was really good.
1: We wanted to provide anybody who might be going through. Now, that was a very niche situation.
0: It was a niche.
1: I bet there's somebody out there right now with a little tear going down going, I'm going to try it. Because we did have that situation in my family. I didn't, but I'm just saying.
0: And Copilot's a better writer than you think.
1: I know. I love how they go, this changes things.
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9: From ABC News, I'm Dave Packer. That southern soaker from what was Tropical Storm Arthur still a threat. Waters rising, millions on alert for flash floods. ABC's Morgan Norwood is in Robertsdale, Alabama.
10: The heat-fueled remnants of Tropical Storm Arthur flooding communities in Stone County, Mississippi. And here in Baldwin County, Alabama, east of Mobile, roads inundated. Millions in the Midwest cleaning up from devastating tornadoes.
9: Israel and Iranian-backed Hezbollah agreeing to halt the fighting in southern Lebanon that left 47 people in Lebanon and 4 Israeli soldiers dead. It threatened to unravel the interim agreement to end the U.S. war with Iran. Peace talks in Geneva were postponed. ABC's Britt Clendid in Jerusalem.
11: The White House insists there's now a ceasefire, but Israel's far-right ultra-nationalists have come out with some very strong words, including one of them saying that all of Lebanon must burn.
9: President Trump accusing vandals of being behind the peeling paint on the Lincoln Memorial Reflecting Pool Service, providing no evidence for the claim. Caution on the West Coast.
13: Deadly week on California beaches with the threat of sneaker waves, rip currents, and high tides. Bay Cadot says she's lucky to be alive. She says she was fishing off a beach when a sneaker wave swept her away.
14: It swallowed me up very easily. The ocean is not our friend.
13: Sneaker wave warnings are up around California through Sunday. And again, lifeguards say do not turn your back toward the waves and keep children at an arm's distance if around the water.
9: At least one person dead, many injured after a massive fire broke out at a resort in the Dominican Republic today. 15 firefighting units battling the blaze at the nearly 700-room Viva Dominicas Beach Resort at La Alta Gracia province. One passenger train collision in England had hit another train north of London, leaving one person dead and dozens injured. And Team USA beating Australia 2-0 in Seattle to advance to the World Cup knockout round. 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
15: Good evening. It's 10:02 at KSL News Radio. I'm Tammy Kikuchi, KSL's top local story. The Bureau of Land Management is offering a $10,000 reward to anyone with information about a historic cabin that was burned to the ground last year. The agency says this cabin in the San Rafael Swell Recreation Area was part of a historic uranium mining site. Those responsible could face criminal charges. And Utah is starting the summer with a good jobs report. Jared Mendenhall with the Department of Workforce Services says the labor market expanded with 17,000 new jobs over the past year.
16: We saw growth in the professional and business services sector, and that was about 7,100 jobs. We also saw growth in health and education at about 6,800 jobs. And then leisure and hospitality, it shows that people are still going out to eat and enjoying some of that stuff at 2,400 jobs.
15: There were a few contractions. Information and manufacturing lost about 1,000 jobs each. In celebration of Juneteenth, Black-owned businesses held a business expo at the Gateway in downtown. Utah Black Chamber CEO Dr. Sidney Shorter told Inside Sources it was a great opportunity to develop a connection with other business owners of all backgrounds. Traffic and weather together brought to you by UCCU. Auto loan rates as low as 4.74% APR. There's a crash on I-215 northbound south of 4500 south. The left lane is blocked. Also a crash I-15 southbound at US 189 University Ave in Provo. The left shoulder is blocked. And remember, I-84 eastbound through Weber Canyon will be closed daily from 2:30 to 9:30 starting Sunday through Tuesday. Forecast for the Wasatch Front. Dry thunderstorms are possible tomorrow afternoon along the Wasatch Front, and they could be a threat for fire danger more than rainfall. Currently in downtown Salt Lake City, it's 88 degrees, 86 degrees under mostly cloudy skies. I'm Tammy Kikuchi, KSL News Radio, 102.7 FM, 1160 AM, and KSLNewsRadio.com. 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
0: played that a little too soon, didn't I?
1: We're having so much fun today already. Well,
0: Today it was, we're getting close to primary election. We're, what, 4 or 5 days away. President Trump is once again taking a shot at Utah, this time for its use of vote by mail, which Holly,
1: it's so dumb. Let me just say it's so dumb.
0: Right.
1: But the president did make a slew of comments about our elections process on Truth Social. He said that vote by mail forces states to vote more to the left.
0: Well, it hasn't happened here in Utah.

0: And he says that always, when states do that, they always head left as soon as the move is made.
1: Then he says we should stop Utah from doing this.
0: Yeah, I know. So, yeah. And then he says it creates a big advantage to dumbocrats whose only road to victory because their policies are so insane is cheating.
1: Oh, so, boy. Anyway, he said, terminate the filibuster and or pass the Save America Act, which I think is really what he wants to get to. That's the Mike Lee thing that doesn't have the votes. So one of the things, again, you just have to look at it and say, okay, vote by mail in Utah has resulted in supermajority Republican legislature, a win for Donald Trump every time he's run.
0: Yeah.
1: Even when Joe Biden won the national election, Trump won Utah, right? But now somehow it's advantaging the Democrats.
0: Yeah, I don't understand what his purpose is. I mean, why Utah? Why even mention Utah? Because he does so well here. Republicans do so well here. Our legislature has a supermajority. Our governor has been held by a Republican for, I don't know, at least 30 years. I think the last Democrat we had in a statewide office was the attorney general in the 90s. Seriously.
1: That would have been Jan Graham. Is that right?
0: Yes, exactly. Yep.
1: I mean, that was like before I was paying attention to politics, I have to be honest.
0: We've had a Democrat congressional representative, but for a statewide.
1: Right, but not for statewide. Yeah.
0: Not a Democrat.
1: I remember Bill Orton winning down in Utah County, and I do remember that race because it was so unusual. There were weird attacks and all kinds of funky things, but he won down in Utah County. That's been the last time a Democrat has won a congressional race in Utah County,
0: Jim,
1: I think.
0: Yeah, Jim Matheson held a position
1: up here.
0: For a little while here, and Ben McAdams
1: held it once.
0: Yeah.
1: Yeah.
0: But anyway, it doesn't matter.
1: Anyway, we're hardly pushing left. I'll just say that. So it's interesting to me that it feels like, in fact, I think you see this with the primary battles going on. The president, who is the de facto head of the Republican Party, maybe he's not just de facto, I mean, the actual head of the Republican Party for the United States, is attacking Republicans, and he's attacking reliably Republican states like Utah.
0: So let me ask you this. Does the, let's say he said he wants what does he want done? The program?
1: The filibuster or the Save America Act?
0: No, the Save America Act. I'm sorry. Does the Save America Act prevent mail-in voting?
1: Yeah, uh-huh.
0: Okay.
1: It does. It prevents early voting. It prevents mail-in voting, with few exceptions. There are very few exceptions, but they want same-day in-person voting only.
0: Yeah.
1: That's one of the issues. Of course, there's proving citizenship and identity. That's part of it as well. But part of it is getting rid of vote by mail.
0: Okay. Well, I mean, hopefully that doesn't happen. I mean, you would expect even Republicans, although Mike Lee's big on the Save America Act.
1: He's the sponsor, and he's the one promoting it and continuing to say this is the most important issue of our time. And he just doesn't have the votes in the Senate, right? And I know Senate leadership has said to him, you just don't have the votes.
0: And
1: makes me think of that Hamilton song, "You Don't Have the Votes."
0: Remember that. But Mike Lee should be happy. The mail-in voting has gotten him elected by a landslide every time.
1: Right. So the lieutenant governor, of course, she has been defending Utah's mail-in voting system. And she said her actual response was, "In Utah, we believe in the power of and. We can be a supermajority Republican state and vote by mail. Since implementing vote by mail, Utah went from having one of the lowest voter participation rates in the country to one of the highest. Although Utahns have the options to vote either by mail or in person, over 90% of voters choose to return their ballots via the U.S. Postal Service or a secure drop box. The fact is a majority of Utahns appear to love both vote by mail and the Republican Party." Yeah,
0: so vote by mail has not hurt Republicans in Utah.
1: Not in
0: At least
1: Utah.
0: I think that's her take, and it probably won't. I mean, the only thing that the Save America Act will do in terms of Utah is have a smaller turnout, but the percentages I don't believe will change at all.
1: For Republican versus Democrat?
0: Right.
1: Yeah,
0: right.
1: I don't think so either.
0: Yeah, I think that the numbers will be about the same over percentage-wise, but we'll just have less people vote. I mean, I don't know. I used to enjoy going to the bowling location and standing in line and stepping in the little booth, but I love vote by mail. It's so much easier, and I think it

0: encourages more people to vote.
1: Yeah.
0: I mean, I think I vote every cycle, but I know I vote every cycle when it's mail-in.
1: Right. And, you know, we've had it. I think we introduced it in 2013. So we had it at least as a pilot program for some rural counties to say, let's go to all vote by mail. In fact, instead of an opt-in, you had to opt out, basically take your ballot to the voting location if you want to. But what we saw was that big increase, as you mentioned, in voter turnout, voter participation, because if you're working a swing shift or you are a busy family or you have sick kids on election day, right? You're not going to put your sick child in a stroller to go down and stand in line for hours if everybody's voting in person so that you can cast your ballot. You're just not going to do it.
0: And do you remember the audit that was done on vote by mail?
1: Yes.
0: It proved that it was incredibly accurate.
1: Yeah, very accurate.
0: The incident of voter fraud was almost nothing.
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1: Political ads dominate the airwaves and our social media pages during election season. That's nothing new. But what is new is the growing prevalence of AI deepfake ads.
0: And new research out of Utah Valley University finds that voters aren't as great as picking out fake ads as they are the real ones. And that's causing some real issues as we move towards Election Day.
1: In fact, and here's a startling finding from this study, deepfake videos got equal or even higher credibility scores compared to their real counterparts, meaning voters often think a deepfake AI video is legitimate and that the real one is not.
0: Yeah, falling for it myself. I never know. Doc, I think it's going to be a real problem.
1: I think it really is going to be a big problem. In fact, I think it already is a problem, and I think we're going to see that play out. So Brandon Amaker is joining us. He's the director of the Emerging Tech Policy Lab at Utah Valley University, and he was key to this research. Thanks for joining us, Brandon.
21: Thank you for having me.
1: So can you just give us an overview of this study that you just released and talked about?
21: Yeah, absolutely. So a couple of years ago, we really started seeing this problem on the horizon, and we're beginning to see, hey, these are actually getting pretty good and getting pretty convincing. So we started testing them. First was kind of just to test their impact on people. How do they affect people when they're in a non-state of consciousness? That was about 2 years ago. But this one, we really wanted to shift it to, hey, are these actually capable of changing people's opinions? And then also, are there certain groups who are better at detecting this as opposed to other groups? Can we identify kind of the pocket where this problem might actually exist? And what we found was that in terms of changing people's opinions on an election, a simulated election topic, there is no difference between a real video and a deepfake in how persuasive or how influential they are on people changing their opinions. And two, we found that really demographically, it is not constrained to just the elderly, which I think is a myth that a lot of people have heard out there. You know, oh, like older communities are much more prone to being deceived, or any political party or any other subgroup that we really tested for. And even beyond that, education level or familiarity with deepfakes was actually not very helpful in improving people's accurate detection of what type of media they had seen, wow, which was very surprising to us.
0: So, Brandon, I like to think that I can tell the difference, but what you're telling us based on these stats that it really doesn't make a difference between a deep fake and a real ad is that people are not able to discern the difference.
21: Exactly. As a matter of fact, those who claimed that they were not at all familiar with deep fakes actually had a higher correct rate than those who claim that they were extremely or very familiar with deepfakes, which is a little bit scary. And even beyond that, it's interesting because those who were the most confident that they had gotten it right actually were the most likely to get it wrong. They were three times more likely to have gotten it wrong than those who said they were not confident at all.
1: That that right there speaks to our own blindness, right? To where maybe our weaknesses are. So can you talk to us just a little bit about the James Tallarico ad, the or any of the ads that you are seeing right now playing out in political races?
21: Yeah, absolutely. I mean, it's actually becoming quite a prolific problem, right? It's rather ubiquitous now, everywhere from small municipal elections to primary elections to, you know, large presidential, country governing elections. But the something that I wanted to point out, and I think it's very relevant about this study, is that we've seen a lot of these cases. For example, a while back, I talked to a Chicago mayoral candidate whose primary election was kind of affected by one of these deepfakes. But the issue was, after the election, this gentleman felt like that was what made his opponent win. And his opponent was claiming, no, that wasn't really a defining factor. Well, that has kind of been the ongoing theme, is that those who are victimized by the deepfake usually are going to say, hey, this had an outsized impact. This really swung things and it really is an issue. And those who are kind of, even if they're not directly involved, they're the unintended beneficiary of it, are going to say, no, this didn't really play a factor. Well, that's going to undermine the general confidence in the election and in the institutions afterwards, regardless if you have this kind of contentious issue, which both sides are going to be playing on.
0: Brandon, I'm assuming that the technology is such that it's only going to get worse. I'm wondering if you all think, and I don't even know if there's an answer to this, that there's something that can be done. Is there some limitation or some notification or anything that can be done from the administrative level to say, hey, you can't do this, or, you know, to regulate it in some way?
21: It's a really excellent question. And the difficult thing is, I don't think there's a single answer that can address absolutely every element of the problem. Part of, I think, the proposed solution that you have to put forward is that it has to really be policymakers, the generative platforms, the social media platforms, and individual viewers all working together to address the elements of it that they have control over. Because, for example, you know, you could have these AI generation platforms really try to lock down their product to not generate political content or to watermark the stuff that comes out of it. But, for example, the deepfake software that we used here was completely open source.
1: Wow.
21: It's there. So there's no controls on it. It's completely free, that anybody can download off the internet. And one of my students created the deepfakes that were this deceptive in one weekend on a laptop that was from 2017, I think.
1: Wow.
21: So it's not a high tech, you know, super sophisticated thing that you really need anymore. Like, it's very accessible.
1: So I wanted to ask you a question about what maybe your take is on what voters can do. So especially since we're talking about politics, but what is the best way for voters to not be duped by AI generated ads?
21: Such a good question. And I think a lot of it needs to be a little bit of a change in the mindset. For the last little bit, a lot of the educational content that has been coming out about, well, how do you not get tricked by deepfakes, has been focused on, well, look for abnormalities, you know, look for the six fingers, or, you know, weird stuff on the face, or the text on the shirt doesn't look right, or the voice doesn't sound right. Well, this study kind of proves that that is actually not effective anymore. As a matter of fact, we had a quote from one of our participants who said, I'm familiar with common signs of deepfakes, such as unnatural facial movements, inconsistencies in audios. Knowing what to look for helped me more confidently assess that the video was authentic. And that was someone who saw a deepfake, right? Yeah. So instead of trying to pick out, you know, one by one, I think we all need to be a little bit more humble and understand, hey, if you think you're too smart to get tricked, it's very likely that you will get tricked. And so don't think that you're too smart to be deceived. Be a little bit more default skeptical of everything that you encounter on a digital platform that does not come from a source that you have vetted and that you trust.
0: Just in the remaining, we've got a couple minutes, Brandon. Can you just tell our listeners how this study was implemented and what you did? You showed people various takes and had them decide whether it was legit or a deep fake.
21: Yeah. So what we really wanted to do here was simulate as close to a real environment where somebody would encounter this type of disinformation as possible. So we had 600 plus participants from all around the country, demographically representative sample. First, we would present them with a fictional ballot measure, something that you would see on an actual election ballot. And then we'd ask them, hey, how would you vote on this? Yes, no, or unsure. After that, they were randomly assigned to one of four videos. So two deepfakes and two real videos, two in support and two against. hush. And that would then,
0: good.
21: Then we would reassess whether how they would vote afterwards. And then only then it would be revealed to them that they may have seen a deepfake. And then we would ask them afterwards, hey, do you think you saw a deepfake? And how confident are you in that assessment? So we wanted to simulate how people would encounter this type of information in real life, because that is where people would in reality have to post facto go back and identify what they had seen.
1: So I have one question, and you had mentioned that there's no discernible difference really between the amount of influence that either deep fake or real ads can have. Can you tell us what is the percentage that these ads actually do persuade?
21: Yeah, so really the way that we calculated that is we took all of the results from before anybody had seen any of the media, and then we took it to took it afterwards as well. And we took kind of the average absolute value of the change between the two. And for example, for all those who like across the whole thing, the variance for real videos was like 0.502. And for synthetic videos, it was like 0.554. So meaning that actually, if you were to take that average, it's not statistically significant, but the synthetic video did perform even a little bit better in terms of how well it changed people's opinions.
0: Wow. Thanks, Brandon. That was Brandon Amaker, a director of the Emerging Tech Policy Lab at Utah Valley University. What a fascinating study.
1: So interesting.
0: And
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3: Oh!

0: Well, today is June 19th. That's beautiful music, by the way.
1: It is.
0: Juneteenth Freedom Day. This is the day Americans come together to celebrate and remember the end of slavery.
1: Well, it's really important, too, to note that it was... there is a reason why we celebrate it on June 19th, and it's because it was that day in 1865 that federal troops arrived in Galveston, Texas, to say, the Emancipation Proclamation was 2.5 years ago. The Civil War ended 2 years ago. Like, you need to let your 250,000 slaves go free.
0: Right.
1: And what is interesting to me is they a lot of those troops were black troops, black Union troops. Look, we're going to have a special hour on today's Inside Sources looking at the holiday and the celebrations, but we're also looking at the impacts on Utah's economic outlook because of the black community and black-owned businesses and some of the unique family history challenges that come from those of African descent.
0: Yeah, I think a lot of people haven't, I mean, myself included, haven't appreciated or really recognized Juneteenth. It seems like a holiday that's sort of recent in the making. And a lot of people have the day off. Hopefully a lot of people are listening to us and enjoying your day off. We're here working because we've got a lot to do with primaries come up next week. But Juneteenth is such a special day, we really decided to set aside an hour for it in our program today.
1: And it, you know, it's important for me too, because I'm the mom of black children, but also because I would consider myself an abolitionist, right? I mean, I'm anti-slavery, right?
0: Right.
1: And I think it's important to recognize the history here and the meaning of this day. So one of the things that I learned as I was researching Juneteenth, and I've written about it several times, for the Deseret News. But one of the things that I learned is that it has been a celebration in Texas for a really long time. In fact, it was the very next year that the black community in Texas started celebrating. So 1866, right? And it just didn't spread because there's just sometimes, I think, some cultural blindness where we say things like, well, how does that impact me?
0: Right. And how does it impact our entire country? It's interesting. We talked earlier this week, or maybe last week, about the Declaration of Independence and how we're about to celebrate its 250th birthday, and how the opening line, we hold these truths to be self-evident, that all men are created equal at a time when all men were not created equal.
1: Yeah.
0: But what prophetic words. And now today we would think, of course, you know, you couldn't even fathom that it's not like
1: Look,
0: that.
1: I wanted to, before we have our guest join us, which is in just a second, I wanted to tell you about a poll that I learned about. So this was a Gallup poll in 2021. 96% of black American adults knew at least a little bit about Juneteenth. That very same poll found that white Americans, 68% of white Americans, knew little or nothing about it. 2021. Okay, just 5 years ago.
0: Yeah.
1: So we have with us on the line Betty Sawyer. She's the NAACP Ogden Branch President. Thanks for joining us today, and happy Juneteenth.
2: Thank you. Happy Juneteenth to you and the listeners as well.
1: So I wondered, Betty, if you could start by telling us why it's important to celebrate and remember Juneteenth in 2026.
2: Wow, that's a lot. But when we look back over the history of our country, from those first Africans that arrived in Virginia in 1619 to 1865 in Galveston, Juneteenth still tells a story of that struggle for freedom, justice, and equality. And I was thinking the other day, you know, we look 100 years past 1865 to the passage of the Voting Rights Act in 1965. And then we look today when voting rights are being challenged across the country, and it is a reminder that not only Juneteenth, but this notion of freedom, justice, and equality is just as relevant today, if not more so, than it was then.
0: What do you think is happening right now in the politics of America? And I know this is maybe a broad question, that's causing us to rethink or revisit or look back at voting in a way that seems to be disenfranchising a lot of groups from and making it more difficult for them to vote.
2: I think we've heard this often since President Obama's election, and that notion of fear that have come across many, that black folk and other folk are taking over the country, and it won't be the same, or we will act in an unfair and unjust manner toward others, which there's no history of that at all in our nation's history. And so we have to fight back against that fear. We have to stand on truth. And the truth of the matter is, none of us are free until all of us are free. If my rights are infringed upon, it's just a matter of time before yours are infringed upon. And so we have to continue to speak truth to power and do what we know is right to do for all.
1: So, Betty, I want to ask you, how can I, as a white American, most appropriately celebrate the day? How can I do it in ways that are supportive and encouraging and not inappropriate?
2: I think first and foremost, and this is not just for you as a white American, but for all of us, first, read some of the history. Become more familiar with our history in this country and as Africans in the world. The other is start with your family and your immediate circle. Like anything else, start where you are and take that time to honor this history. Take the time to even speak acknowledgement of our history, because that's something that we're grappling with today. We don't even want to talk about enslavement. We don't want to talk about the atrocities of Jim Crow and the inequities that have been so much a part of our nation. And so acknowledging that, and as a person, a spiritual person, you know, seek forgiveness. You know, we say, well, I didn't do it. Well, we still need that spirit of forgiveness so that we can move forward to reconciliation, to do the work that we need to do to build this country into the great nation we want it to be.
0: Betty, we've got about another minute or so left here, but tell our listeners what you plan to do today.
2: Today, we rose our flag at my home to honor Juneteenth. Then I'm going to travel to Salt Lake to spend some time with the Salt Lake Juneteenth Festival organizers. And then I'm going to do a libation as a family to honor our ancestors and to call out their names, because it's on those shoulders that we stand. My parents, my grandparents, and we can start calling a litany of known names as well as those that we would never know that were a part of this struggle for freedom, justice, and equality.
1: All right. Thank you so much for joining us. That was Betty Sawyer, NAACP, Ogden Branch.
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1: Well, as we continue our special Juneteenth coverage on today's Inside Sources, we want to take a minute to connect the present and the future with the past.
0: Yeah, and for this segment, we're talking about family history for Black Americans and how people can discover their roots, strengthen family connections, and feel a sense of identity and belonging.
1: We're joined in studio by Tom Reed. 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
1: Program manager with Family Search International, expert in African American history, and a longtime friend of mine.
0: Yeah.
25: Yay.
1: So, Tom, I know, look, one of the things that I think I know you best for was you being brought in to Family History to do a project, and now I cannot remember, Freedmen?
25: Oh, the Freedmen's Bureau project.
1: The Freedmen's Bureau project.
25: The 10-year anniversary this year.
1: Yeah, so 10 years ago. Really, that's really amazing. But I wanted to know if you could even just tell our listeners even a little bit about that and where we are with Family History for Black Americans today.
25: Oh, my goodness. Yeah, so this year is the 10-year anniversary of the Freedmen's Bureau project. That project was to index or make available and searchable names of Black individuals that were emancipated after the Civil War. The federal government instituted a program for the Bureau of Refugees, Freedmen, and Abandoned Lands, and they kept lots of records. The National Archives preserved those records, but they weren't searchable. And those actually have a treasure trove of information for Black families that are doing research on their family history. And so in 2015, we kicked it off with a big thing in California and got people around the world to help us index or transcribe the names and the dates and the information from those records and put them in a searchable database. And as a result of that, in 2016, when we finished 10 years ago, we had 1,781,463 names that became searchable that had not been searchable before because of that project, which just opened the door wide for African-American genealogy and for people to connect with their ancestors.
0: Why weren't they searchable before? They just hadn't been
25: They'd been digitized, but the names hadn't been pulled out and put into a searchable database. That's what makes genealogy fun, is when you can actually search and see the records.
0: That must have been a tremendous
25: amount of
0: work.
25: And that was before the advent of AI and the things that we're doing now. Now we're cranking out billions of records every year using AI. But back then in 2015, 2016, people had to do it by hand and people loved it. They learned so many stories from these. In fact, one of the stories we told just yesterday on Family Search in a webinar about the King's Tree 435, which are a group of individuals, 435 individuals who were in South Carolina, and they were transported through the Freedmen's Bureau to Marlin, Texas. And it's that connection from that South Carolina family. The Texans are like, well, why are people from South Carolina? The South Carolinians are like, why do our people go to Texas? And the story was uncovered because of a Freedmen's Bureau record.
1: Oh, wow.
25: Yeah.
1: It's so cool. So we know that Juneteenth is a celebration of freedom. In fact, it's called sometimes the nation's second Independence Day. Amen. But how does family history help people connect to that story today?
25: Well, you know, like you said, it is about freedom. It's about independence. And really, it's about thinking about those in the past and honoring them today, right? And that's what we do with family history, is think about those in the past and do what we can to honor them today. And much of that honoring comes by adding their names to family trees and helping, you know, connect with other relatives and things like that. So I think Juneteenth's a great day to get online if you haven't already. Family Search is freely available. You can use other things like, you know, Ancestry or American Ancestors, others. Get online and search your family history and then think about free. I mean, it was freedom for everyone in 1865, right? And in this year, we're celebrating America 250. So I love the fact that we have these two Independence Day holidays this year, June 19th and July 4th. But this is a great time to just connect with your family and understand their story and their place in time that goes back to those days in 1865. In fact, you can go on Family Search and actually see where your family lived when the Emancipation Proclamation was issued. If you have a family tree, you can go on family. It's a great experience that Family Search has provided to connect people to this important past.
0: Let's talk about history for just a second. So we have the Declaration of Independence, and I know this is a little bit off topic, but I just love listening to your voice. So when we said, you know, all men are created equal at a time when obviously there were slaves, we had the Emancipation Proclamation, but we still had to have troops go into Texas and free a number of people. And today we're looking at maybe dialing back some voting rights and doing some things that some people believe disenfranchises black voters. Talk to us, if you can, about your view of history.
25: Well, I mean, it's, you know, we've had some tragic things that have happened in our history. That's an understatement, right? The good thing is that we've made progress and we've come so far today that we have holidays like, and the fact that Utah, you know, recognizes Juneteenth. You're going to be talking to some folks from the Utah Black Chamber. You were talking to Betty Sawyer earlier about Juneteenth. I mean, it's not about the painful parts of history. It's really about what we learn from those. And that's the same thing that we do when we get involved in family history. There are some unsavory characters in our past, skeletons in the closet. And as we uncover those, it's good to understand. It's good to know the humanity and the reality of who those people were. But we learn from those stories ways that we need to be today and how we need to be inclusive today and how we need to treat everyone equally. And that's, I think, the spirit of Juneteenth now. And unfortunately, it took a while to get there. Like you said, it took Governor Granger going into Galveston and saying that, but it happened. That's the good thing. It happened. And here we are today, that I can be here in Salt Lake City, Utah, as a black man speaking freely on Inside Sources with Greg and Holly. I think that's a beautiful thing to celebrate today.
1: So thank you for that, Tom. I agree. And, you know, we've talked about the promise and the aspirational nature of the Declaration of Independence. And that's one thing I've been thinking about a lot, right, is it's aspirational. Yeah. What are some of the myths that people face, though, when they're looking at African-American genealogy? And I hear this, you know, there's a wall. I can only go so far.
25: Yep.
1: Tell us some of the myths.
25: Yeah, that myth of the 1870 brick wall, that records aren't available, that, you know, there's nothing for my family that goes back a certain past, is truly a myth. That with, again, AI technology and what's been happening lately, with people adding what they know in their own family tree. People are making breakthroughs that they never made before. This King's Tree 435 is a great example of that, where it's not as hard as it used to be, and actually, it's a lot of fun. Now you'll find information that you never knew was there. Now you do have to come back regularly. All these companies are updating things. You know, DNA is helping people connect. You have to go back in regularly. But once you do, you'll find that there's new stuff there that wasn't there, you know, a month ago, and it's on your family. And it's even in, you know, back in the 1800s and things like that are now being made available. And so grateful to all the companies that are supporting this and working together to enable these discoveries that people can make today that they couldn't make 10 years ago.
1: Yeah.
25: But that's truly that myth of the 1870 brick wall. We got a sledgehammer knocking that thing down, let me tell you.
0: And that's in large part because of family history, not necessarily from going through government records. People that were able to say, look, here's what I remember about my family. Here's what I remember about my ancestors.
25: Absolutely.
0: That's so interesting.
25: Yeah, you have things like the WPA did, you know, slave narratives in the 1930s, talking to formerly enslaved people, and those, you know, interviews have been transcribed, and now we've got, you know, family trees that are being built from these stories of these individuals who were formerly enslaved, and that's accessible to us today. That myth that it's not there, that's a myth.
0: That's
1: wild. So we're going to put you on the spot. How are you celebrating today?
25: I'm celebrating my daughter's 18th birthday today. For the past 10 years, I have been involved in family history related projects on Juneteenth.
1: Oh, yeah.
25: And so this is the only thing I'm doing related to Juneteenth outside of my family today. But my daughter, Faith, happy birthday to her, turned 18, graduated from Harriman High. And we're going to be celebrating by camping in our front yard with her friends today.
1: Oh, that's fun. Happy birthday, Faith. I remember when she was a baby.
25: Yes, yes.
0: Hey, tell our listeners what they need to know about Family Search International, how they can find out more about that.
25: Go to FamilySearch.org and Family Search International. It's a free family history website sponsored by the Church of Jesus Christ of Latter-day Saints. You just go on there and just add what you know. It really starts simply. You don't have to be an expert. You don't need to understand research methodology and the genealogical proof standard, all that kind of stuff. If you do, that's good, but you don't have to just to get started. Just go on and see what we have. In many instances, we have information on your family already there because your cousins and them have all been trying to do this stuff and have come across Family Search. So FamilySearch.org is a simple way for people to get started.
0: Hey, Thomas, nice to have you back in the studio.
25: It's always good to be
0: anytime. Here. Anytime. When we come back in the next hour, we're going to take a closer look at Black-owned businesses and the economic impact Black communities have here in Utah. Stay with us for a lot more on Inside Sources on this Juneteenth.
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3: From ABC News, I'm Dave Packer. President Trump Friday touting the deal with Iran that's reopened a key shipping channel.
4: Those ships are flowing out of the Hormuz Strait like nobody's ever seen before, actually. There were a lot of them, about 700 of them, and they're pouring out. The oil is all over the place.
3: But those negotiations with Iran on pause. Iran wants Israel to stop attacking Hezbollah. ABC's Mary Bruce.
5: Vice President J.D. Vance was expected to be in Switzerland to kick off the next phase of talks to determine the future of Iran's nuclear program. But before he could leave, Iran postponing because Israel was still trading attacks with Hezbollah in Lebanon. Vance has taken a strikingly harsh tone towards Israel.
6: You're a country of 9 million people. You can't just kill your way out of solving every single national security problem that you have.
5: Israel wasn't included in that deal.
3: Now, Special Envoy Steve Witkoff is en route to Switzerland, where Jared Kushner is expected to join him, says a U.S. official. Severe weather across the south in the wake of what was Tropical Storm Arthur. In Atlanta, a massive tree came crashing through the roof of Uchenna Godwin Offers rental house.
12: Power is out in the whole place. The house started shaking and the ceiling started opening up.
26: It sounds like loud thunder, but like very close.
3: Trump administration officials insist they no longer plan to distribute money from an anti-weaponization fund stemming from the president's settled lawsuit against the IRS.
27: Judge Leonie Brinkema, who's already issued an injunction blocking the anti-weaponization fund, has said she would dismiss the lawsuit over it if senior Justice Department officials swear in a declaration that it's truly dead. Instead, the department responds to the judge by saying she can't make the officials do that. Rather than putting forward a sworn declaration in her court, they're pointing to Acting Attorney General Todd Blanche's pledge in a congressional hearing that the fund isn't moving forward.
3: ABC Stephen Portnoy. One person dead, more than 90 injured after two passenger trains collided in England north of London Friday. You're listening to...
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6: 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And if you're recently retired or nearing retirement, and we've got a great show planned for you today, here's the question. Can I retire on $750,000? But the truth is, there's no such thing as a magic number for anyone. Achieving some random savings goal doesn't give you permission to retire. There are people with a lot more money than $750,000 that have gone broke in retirement. And there are people with far less that will be perfectly comfortable for the rest of their lives. That's why we always say it's what you do with your retirement savings that will determine how long it lasts. It's not one or two big things. It's a lot of little things, and they can have a profound impact on your savings. So coming up in today's show, we're going to talk about why you should be focusing instead of a magic number, what you should be focusing on instead of a magic number, and how these things could make your savings go a lot further in retirement. And Ryan, I said that we've got a great show to talk about today, because so many people just think to themselves, if I do have this magic number, whether it's 500,000, 750,000, 2 million, it doesn't really matter. It is the combination of everything within the Boss Retirement Blueprint, our planning process, that really makes the difference. And the first thing that we want to talk about out of the gate, to me, is the biggest within the Boss Retirement Blueprint that's going to move the needle the most. What is it?
7: Well, after you get your income figured out, we definitely want to take a look at your tax planning. You know, what's happening, and have you, with your taxes, have you taken advantage of every single piece that you can do when it comes to retirement planning? Because most people, they spend decades, they're saving money for retirement, but you know, very few plan for taxes, and they simply assume that, well, I'm going to be in a lower tax bracket when I retire. But here's the problem is now you've got to bring all these other factors in. And here's the reality is if you don't know how much that you'll pay in taxes, it's impossible to know if the amount that you've saved, that magic number, is going to be enough. And, you know, when you retire, all of your income from your IRAs, your 401k

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1: And you really need somebody who's a strategist, somebody who can say, look, here's where you've got your money. Just like you talked about, you need to look at your IRA, you need to look at your 401k, you need to look at where your income streams are coming from and say, with your Social Security in mind, how do we do this, right?
2: Well, Tyson, you got to look at the things you can count on.
1: Right.
2: Two things you can count on in retirement. Number one is death. Number two is taxes.
1: Yep.
2: And, Tyson, this is so important because when you look at the debt right now as a country, a record all-time record, not the record you want to be setting, but $39 trillion.
1: Yeah.
2: That's $39 trillion with a T. And so you have to believe that taxes are going to play a much larger role for the next generation of retirees than we've ever had in the history of retirement. And, you know, when you look at this, you look at, okay, where are we right now historically when it comes to taxes? Well, the top federal tax bracket right now is 37%. Compare that to 70% in the 1980s, right? And the Social Security Trust Fund is shrinking. You've got the debt that's increasing. And, you know, even despite the one big beautiful bill making the 2017 tax cut permanent, many experts are saying there's only one way that taxes can go, and that is up. And so, you know, Tyson, this is going to be a really big lever that you need to take a look at when it comes to you and your retirement money.
1: Well, Ryan, I want to go back to this one big beautiful bill because I've heard quite a bit people say, hey, look, the reality is these tax changes are permanent. So if we're at, just like you mentioned, if we're at 37% mm-hmm. and we were as high as 70%, I'm on easy street.
2: Right.
1: But it is that debt that is the big deal, that the government doesn't have any of their own money. They only can get it from taxation. And so whether it's next year, whether it's in the next administration, who knows when it's going to be, that some of these changes are going to have to happen because the majority of what's taxed is already promised to Social Security. Mm-hmm. It's already promised to Medicare. It's already promised to defense spending. And so what we like to say is we want to help you to Washington-proof your retirement. And here's the good news is that you actually have more control over your taxes in retirement than you do at any other time in your life. But you've got to be proactive. And it all comes down to that tax strategy, that tax planning versus that tax preparation. So Ryan, how can we help people to make that happen in real life?
2: Oh, absolutely. Well, I'm sure that you understand the concept of compounding interest. It's like a snowball of debt when it's just rolling downhill. And the longer it rolls, the bigger it gets. And Warren Buffett called this the eighth wonder of the world. But have you ever heard of compound tax savings? I mean, think about that for a second. If you could even be more powerful than compound interest, because here's how it works. 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
11: 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And here are your hosts, Tyson Thacker and Ryan Thacker from Boss Retirement Solutions.
12: Can I retire on $750,000? This is one of the most common questions that we get from people in the conversations that we have here at Boss Retirement Solutions and Advisors in all of our 12 offices. Now, that's a tough question to answer because people have gone broke on retirement savings 10 times that amount, and other people have thrived in retirement with far less. So that's why we always have to say it's what you do with your savings that matters most. And it's the planning around taxes, Social Security, risk, generating income, paying for healthcare, and so much more. Hi, I'm Ryan Thacker along with my brother Tyson. We are the Retirement Brothers from Boss Retirement Solutions and Advisors. And today we're talking about how to know if you've saved enough for retirement, plus how you could make the most out of every single dollar that you've saved. And so coming up in this segment, we want to talk about having built a plan that replaces your paycheck in retirement. Think about this. When you retire, that paycheck goes away. You want to know where that money's going to come from. And why this matters more than saving some magic number like $750,000. So, Tyson, let's take a deep dive on this.
13: Yeah, what this boils down to in this segment is, have you built a plan that replaces your paycheck in retirement, right?
12: Right.
13: And LIMRA just came out with a study that said less than 20%. So 1 in 5 people actually have a plan in place. And this includes advisors, people who are working with advisors, have a plan in place before they retire or at retirement. So the other 4 are flying blind. They don't know where the money's going to come from. They don't understand what's next. And even worse, most people don't realize what ends up happening with their paycheck until they retire and they're like, hold it, my paycheck stopped coming. Yep. And as a result, they start to freak out a little bit because, you know, there are so many firms that just say, hey, let's take your 401k, let's take your IRA, and let's invest that in the market and you'll be fine.
14: Right.
13: As long as you take those rules of thumb and things like that, then you'll be fine.
14: Yep.
13: And it just doesn't work like that. They think to themselves, if I've got that $750,000 that you just mentioned, then I'm going to have enough as well. But what happens when the stock market finally does go down, right?
14: Yep.
13: So these are all the things that we want to consider in this segment is that investment growth alone as an example. And Kiplinger, this was an article just in Kiplinger, and it says, here's the quote, investment growth alone does not solve income inefficiency. A portfolio can grow and still fail to deliver reliable tax-aware cash flow, end quote. And so the reality is you've got to do a lot more than just think, I've got $750,000, I'm on easy street, right? Yeah.
14: Well, Tyson, let's just break this down to the basics because first of all, what you want to make sure that you do is that you know where that reliable income is going to come from. And, you know, it's a lot easier said than done when it comes to income because you can't rely on the same sources that your parents did when they retired. In the old days, it was the, you got the, at 65, you got the gold watch, you got the pension, which was a paycheck for the rest of your life. You turned on your Social Security and then you had some savings.
13: Yeah.
14: And quite frankly, because of inflation, life was a lot more simple than it is today because, you know, you start compounding inflation and all these different things. So, you know, when you look at the current environment, we've got interest rates are falling. You've got CDs and savings accounts that are guaranteed losers. And when you consider inflation and taxes, bonds are not much better. But yet people are still investing in the stock market like it can only go one direction. It can only go to one direction and that's up. Well, we know from history that at a certain point that is going to go down at some point and it's going to go down and stay down for an extended. It wasn't that long ago. Remember, we called the decade of nothing from 2000 to 2010 with the dot-com crash and then the rise and then the great financial crisis in 2008. 10 years were just wiped out.
13: So right.
14: Imagine if you retired at that time and you were just planning on, hey, I've got, you know, 5, 6, 7% that I can take out of my portfolio from my stock gains. Well, that didn't exist in 2010. We haven't had a period like that for a long, long time. And I would say people are getting very, very complacent about this when it comes to thinking of how they're going to generate income because they've been on easy street.
13: They have been. And, you know, another thing that baffles me, now keep in mind, every situation, every plan is going to be different.
14: Mm-hmm.
13: But you need to have at least three different income sources to make sure that you're okay. Social Security could be one of those.
14: Right.
13: You mentioned some other sources of income. Too many people are focused on stocks. I think too many people write off annuities right now.
14: Yes.
13: And what's amazing about annuities, and again, every plan is going to be different. So not necessarily every plan is going to have an annuity in it.
14: Mm-hmm.
13: But when you think about Social Security as an example, Social Security is a great historical way for you to have a type of annuity, right?
14: Yeah.
13: You're getting an income stream every single month for the rest of your life. The problem with Social Security is in some cases it goes away or you never get access to it if you pass too soon.
14: Yes.
13: And so then you think, well, the next idea like a Social Security for a monthly income would be a pension, but less than 20% of anybody has a pension anymore. Pretty much anybody who works for the federal government or a local government or an entity like a fire department or police department, something like that. Some teachers have a pension, but nobody else does. And those are going the way of the dinosaur really quickly too. So annuities, coming back to my point, is annuities can take the place of what a pension looks like. And it can give you a lot of safety and comfort that you can have income that you can never outlive.
14: Ty, I just sat down with a family last week. I think, you know, people are like, oh, I wish I had a pension. Everyone talks about it and complains about it. And we're like, there is a thing. Go build your private pension. And I sat down with a family recently where we looked at their scenario. We had 10 years out before they were going to retire. And so they were like, hey, we just think the stock market's going so great. We can make so much money. And I said, well, hold on for a second. Do you have a pension? And they said, no, I don't have a pension. And so we did some calculations and we were able to create a private pension for them that created $120,000 a year.
13: Yeah.
14: Like clockwork. Okay. So you've got that $10,000 a month just hitting that account. Throw Social Security on top of that, which their Social Security is about $60,000 a year. So that's $180,000. That's $15,000 a month of income sources that you know that can be there.
13: Yeah.
14: Now imagine that instead of worrying what's happened in the stock market going up and down. And, you know, this family, they're going to put in just under $1 million, let that grow and compound. They had other funds that they could keep in the stock market. And they were so excited about, holy cow, I've always wanted a pension and now here I've got it. And with interest rates where they've been higher, that was actually a great opportunity for this family to just look at this and say, hey, instead of putting everything, hoping the Wall Street casino continues to go,
13: right,
14: let's create some certainty. And at 10 years, that's what's great about annuity is you can plan, you can prepare, and you can predict. And you do it with a highly rated insurance company. And the likelihood of that being there is very, very strong. Social Security, pension, man, that's a great retirement.
13: Let me let you in on another little secret that's going on in the annuity industry as well. Because interest rates have gone up,
14: mm-hmm.
13: You mentioned that you showed somebody that they could get $120,000 in income.
14: Yep.
13: It's just as often, if you have an annuity right now, and or you're looking at an annuity for the first time, but let's just focus on if you have an annuity right now that you haven't utilized the income stream, you haven't used it for income yet. Because interest rates are higher, we're also able to give people a second opinion. There's a lot of people who go and they get an annuity and then they just kind of forget about it.
14: Yeah.
13: Or the advisor doesn't even talk to them about it. And what ends up happening is because interest rates are higher, we can actually get you more income. You know, another quick example is I had a client who was looking at about $130,000. It was $129,000 and change. And they were able to change it to $145,000 because awesome. of what we do. So there's a lot
14: like
13: that we can do.
14: Refinancing your pension.
13: Yeah, Ryan, why don't you tell everybody what we can do here?
14: Well, have you saved and invested and just have a portfolio? Well, obviously that's just a step, but it's not a financial game plan. What's your plan to reduce your taxes in retirement? How will you maximize your Social Security income? 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
13: Most people spend decades focused on one thing, and it's achieving some random savings goal. 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Growing your savings is only half the battle. The other half is knowing how to make the most out of every dollar that you've saved. And one of the biggest opportunities most people miss is hiding in plain sight. Hi, I'm Tyson Thacker. 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Today, we're talking about how if you've saved enough to retire, plus how you could make the most out of every dollar you've saved. And coming up in this segment, we want you to know whether you know how to maximize Social Security benefits or not, because the right strategy here could be worth hundreds of thousands of dollars. You heard me right, hundreds of thousands of dollars in extra retirement income. And Ryan, when we talk about Social Security, we're known from any one of our markets that we're in not only as the retirement brothers, but the Social Security brothers, because we've helped over 55,000 families make an informed decision about Social Security. Why is Social Security such a big deal, and why do we talk about it so much?
14: Well, it comes down to the very foundation of your retirement game plan. Think about it. It's the one thing, the one retirement account that you paid into every single paycheck. And the reason why, you didn't have a choice.
13: Yeah.
14: Uncle Sam said, we're going to collect this from you. And Social Security is one of the largest financial decisions most Americans will ever make. And it's because the difference between your best and worst case scenarios could be hundreds of thousands of dollars. Yet, I said, most people spend more time planning their vacation than they do about how they're going to take their check from Social Security. And, you know, really a lot of this advice and information that you're going to see on Social Security, it's really based on what used to work, right? What your coworker did, what your sister did that retired, you know, 10 years before you did. And, you know, it's really, really challenging, because if you make a mistake here, there's not a lot of do-overs.
13: There's not. And I love this quote from CNBC that really summarizes, Ryan, what you talked about as the old advice from Social Security. And it's this: there are certain benefits to waiting to claim by waiting even longer up to age 70. Retirees can lock even bigger benefits, which is especially valuable if they live longer than expected, end quote. But what we need to understand is what worked yesterday doesn't necessarily work today. And that's why we constantly are talking about Social Security, is because this changes every year. And what needs to be focused on changes every year. And so, you know, we think about all those changes. The biggest one that I'm seeing on the horizon that we've talked a little bit about, but I want to talk a little bit more about today, is the Social Security Trust Fund. What's going on with the Social Security Trust Fund?
14: Well, the Social Security Trust Fund, it's running out of money.
13: Yeah.
14: I mean, it's you think about record retirees that are retiring right now, and then you look at, they haven't really funded everything the way that it should. You've got inflation that's going up. You've got Medicare costs that are going up. And this is one of those areas that you really need to make sure that you have other streams of income other than Social Security. Now, the unfortunate part, we have a retirement crisis going on right now in America. And when you look at the Social Security Trust Fund, I mean, they're saying, you know, we're going to run out of money far sooner than we thought. And what that means, it doesn't mean that you're going to lose your Social Security check, but what it means is your benefits could be significantly reduced.
13: Yeah. And I want to go back to this whole idea of the old advice, in addition to just the Social Security Trust Fund going out. There's no one size fits all strategy for anyone. There's 2,728 rules in the Social Security Handbook.
14: Yep.
13: That Lawrence Kolakoff, an expert in Social Security, has nailed down. There's thousands of rules that apply and pivot off of those rules. And so the number one thing that we talk to people about is this, that you can't look at Social Security in its vacuum. This is really what it all boils down to, is that you've got to look at your IRAs, your 401ks, your Social Security income, your pension income, whether you've got real estate, all of these things. And why is that so important, Ryan?
14: Well, because here's the thing, is so many people are focused on this magic number when it comes to the amount that you've saved. You know, where the title of this show is, you know, they think they can retire on $750,000. Well, it comes down to a lot more than just what you've saved. And Social Security is one of those strategies that you can implement to make sure that you can have a strong foundation when it comes to retirement. And, you know, without saving another dime, the strategy on how and when you claim your benefits and when it's customized specifically to you, that's going to be the most important thing that you can do when it comes to your Social Security, because getting this decision right is harder than it sounds. It's not a do-it-yourself sport when it comes to Social Security. And, you know, when you file your taxes, when you look at your retirement accounts, when you look at your other income strategies, it's important to look at this whole picture and not just the amount that you've saved, because if you do this right and you have the correct strategy in place, you can make your $750,000 work like $1.5 million or your $500,000 work like a million. So, Tyson, how can we help families here retire with confidence?
13: Well, what this all boils down to is a lot of money. $182,000, Ryan. Would you be upset if you lost $182,000 in retirement income? According to CBS News, the average American loses out on $182,000 in Social Security income, and it's because they filed for their benefits at the wrong time. 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
14: Do you have a plan to pay for healthcare or manage risk? This is a really interesting question when you think about longevity and how health is increasing lifespans, because getting these right could be just as important about just anything else that you do that could make your money go a lot further in retirement. And Tyson, we were just talking the other day about our parents. Our dad is 90.
33: Yes.
14: Our mom is 83. Sorry, Mom. I just said your age on radio.
33: But she hardly has any gray hair.
14: Exactly. She's looking great. But we're just watching, you know, there's just, it's a normal circle of life.
33: It is.
14: And what happens and health becomes a big issue. And Tyson, what are some of the things that we just, you know, that we're experiencing right now with our own parents?
33: Well, first off, Mom and Dad are doing amazing for mm-hmm. their ages. Yeah. And we love having them around because it's one of these things where our kids get to spend time with their grandparents. It's one of the reasons why we chose to still stay in Utah, is so that they could be around their grandparents and their
14: yes.
33: cousins.
14: Yes.
33: But there are natural slowing down pieces that happen here, just like with any family. You know, one of the things is that we had our parents move to an independent living facility so mm-hmm. that Mom didn't have to cook anymore,
14: yep.
33: which made it really nice. They get their cottage cleaned as well, so they don't have to worry about that. But, you know, a lot of these things that we talk about, like longevity, are showing up in our parents' lives. Mm-hmm. You know,
14: yep.
33: there was this study that was just done not too long ago that say people are living 300% longer than they used to.
14: Mm.
33: And there was also another study that was just done by Fidelity Investments that talks about a 65-year-old couple living today could end up spending $345,000 before they end up passing away as
14: a
33: couple.
14: Chump change.
33: And it's not inexpensive for Mom and Dad to live in an independent living facility either. Mm-hmm. And we love yep. having them only a mile away from our house.
14: Yep.
33: You know, it's just a few minutes and we can be there to hang out with them, which is amazing. But it costs money. And so that's where this idea of, do you have a plan to pay for healthcare comes from, right?
14: And it's not only just the healthcare, but you start to think about it. Oftentimes at this age, it's common that you don't have the ability to drive.
33: Yes.
14: And so how do you get to doctor's appointments? How do you, you know, go to the activities that you want to go to? All these little things. We love this and it's fun. My son, Carson, you know, just, this is pretty fun. He took her to a lunch meeting with some of her friends from elementary school, middle school, and high school. And, you know, Carson, he's 22 years old and he's like, oh, I'm going to hear what the ladies have to say.
33: I want to hang out with the ladies.
14: I'm going to hang out with the ladies. Girls. Just think about all the history that those friendships totally. Have from
33: it's so elementary great that they still get together
14: all the way to age 83. I mean, that's just really pretty fun. And, but all of these things, Tyson, they add up.
33: They do.
14: Right? They add up. And so what's your plan? What are you going to do to make sure that you can get the most out of every dollar that you save for retirement?
33: Well, and here's one of the things that becomes really important as it relates to healthcare is we don't want you to fall into the trap of thinking that Medicare is going to cover all of your expenses in retirement.
14: Yep. Yep.
33: Medicare is going to cover some expenses, but there's still a lot that it won't cover, including essentials like dental, hearing, vision, long-term care. And so the reality is it covers maybe 80% of what you need, but there's more that you need to pay for that you don't even realize. And it's got to be in a plan. When we talk about at the beginning of the show that one in five people actually have a plan for retirement, then that also means that they don't have a plan for healthcare. Yes. And, you know, I was talking to the daughter of one of our clients. She came in. She was a friend of mine from high school as well. And her dad just passed and her mom, she's taking care of her mom and spending time with her every day. And she loves being with her mom, but it's still taxing in a way that she didn't anticipate and didn't know that she would have to do at this stage of the game when not only is she helping with her mom, but she's still got a son at home. And, and so we call this the sandwich generation because a lot of family, you've got to have a plan in place to know how to do it emotionally, physically, and monetarily.
14: Well, Tyson, that's the healthcare side and all the other things that go along to getting with doctor's appointments. But what about long-term care? What if you need long-term care? Unfortunately, it's only getting worse because while these figures, they're going to vary by location, here's what's interesting. The 2024 Genworth Cost of Care Survey that was released last year in 2025. Get this. Assisted living community costs increased by 10% to an annual national median cost of $70,800 per year. Think about that. And then it can also cost up to $77,792 annually for a home health aide. So you're not in long-term care, but you've got a home health aide coming in. It's actually more expensive. And the cost of, you know, services for homemaker services have increased 10% to an annual median cost of $75,504. Now, let's go into a skilled nursing facility. Okay. Skilled nursing facilities now cost $111,325 a month, up 7%. And then if you want a private room, $127,750. Tyson, it's, you know, I see both sides of the life cycle. I volunteer down at a university. And so I hear the kids talking about the cost of their rent on their student housing, right? And my wife and I, we love this, the ability to be around all of these young college students. And, you know, they're paying $800 a month.
33: Yeah.
14: In a lot of these for their rent on their college dorms. And I'm like, holy cow, it was nothing like that.
33: Right.
14: You know, when we were in college. But then you look at this end of life cycle and this, the long-term care, $127,000. Let's just mix those two numbers in the middle, $10,000 a month.
33: Totally.
14: Okay. So, then you add inflation on that. Hey, college kids, get ready because it's going to get a lot more expensive.
33: It's going to get worse. Yeah. And so the key is you got to have a plan.
14: Yeah.
33: You know, there may be gaps in Medicare before you retire, or maybe you need to retire early because a large portion of society retires early before Medicare is there. You got to have a plan for what doesn't get covered with Medicare. Now let's pivot to the next piece of the plan that needs to be talked about. And it's what we call sequence of returns risk. And when we talk about sequence of returns risk, it's really the question becomes, have you rebalanced your portfolio? Because if you haven't rebalanced your portfolio, so many people come in through the doors at Boss Retirement Solutions and Advisors, and they may have set what they felt like was a great strategy of what they wanted to get in a return in their 401k as an example.
14: Yep.
33: But now, 10 years later, the market's been going gangbusters. We look at their risk score and it's way too high, right? So I talk about sequence of returns risk. What is it? And why does it have to do with balancing your portfolio so strongly?
14: Well, the risk is you can't control when the stock market goes up or goes down. When you're working, it doesn't really matter because you're not drawing income from that portfolio.
33: So let's say you've got $1 million and the stock market goes down by 50%.
14: Well, your million just went to 500,000.
33: Yeah.
14: And now you don't have a paycheck anymore. So you start taking money out of it. Well, if that were to happen the year you retire, that's a very different scenario than what we've experienced over the last 14 years with the market, right? Where the market's been going up. And so that risk you can't control. So you've got to be able to have a plan that doesn't affect your retirement based on when the stock market goes up or when the stock market goes down. And that takes careful, intentional planning when it comes to you and your retirement. And when you look at these, Tyson, this is what we love. When we talk about healthcare and we talk about long-term care and we talk about sequence of returns risk and not just having a portfolio, but having a very specific plan, that's what we want to have. And Tyson, how can we help families with that?
33: Well, we love to say that achieving a retirement savings goal is great, but what's your plan to reduce your taxes? What's your plan to pay for the skyrocketing cost of healthcare, as we've talked about in this segment? What's your plan to get the most from Social Security? What about generating income plus so many other things? If you have a financial game plan for retirement, you could make $500,000 work like it was $1 million, or $1 million work more like $2 million. 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
0: 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No statement contained herein shall constitute tax, legal, or investment advice. 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Boss received the Utah Best of State Award in 2019, 2020, 2021, 2022, and 2023. 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
11: From ABC News, I'm Dave Packard. That southern soaker from what was Tropical Storm Arthur is still a threat. Waters rising, millions on alert for flash floods. ABC's Morgan Norwood is in Robertsdale, Alabama.
13: The heat-fueled remnants of Tropical Storm Arthur flooding communities in Stone County, Mississippi. And here in Baldwin County, Alabama, east of Mobile, roads inundated. Millions in the Midwest cleaning up from devastating tornadoes.
11: Israel and Iranian-backed Hezbollah agreeing to halt the fighting in southern Lebanon that left 47 people in Lebanon and four Israeli soldiers dead. It threatened to unravel the interim agreement to end the U.S. war with Iran. Peace talks in Geneva were postponed. ABC's Britt Clendett in Jerusalem.
19: The White House insists there's now a ceasefire, but Israel's far-right ultra-nationalists have come out with some very strong words, including one of them saying that all of Lebanon must burn.
11: President Trump accusing vandals of being behind the peeling paint on the Lincoln Memorial Reflecting Pool Service, providing no evidence for the claim. Caution on the West Coast.
3: Deadly week on California beaches with the threat of sneaker waves, rip currents, and high tides. Bay Cadot says she's lucky to be alive. She says she was fishing off a beach when a sneaker wave swept her away.
5: It swallowed me up very easily. The ocean is not our friend.
6: Sneaker wave warnings are up around California through Sunday. And again, lifeguards say do not turn your back toward the waves and keep children at an arm's distance if around the water.
11: At least one person dead, many injured after a massive fire broke out at a resort in the Dominican Republic today. 15 firefighting units battling the blaze at the nearly 700-room Viva Dominicas Beach Resort at La Alta Gracia Province. One passenger train collision in England had hit another train north of London, leaving one person dead and dozens injured. And Team USA beating Australia 2-0 in Seattle to advance to the World Cup knockout round. You're listening to ABC News.
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11: Gas prices have fallen to just under $4 a gallon on average nationally, but how long will that last with uncertainty over the U.S.-Iran deal? ABC Chief Business Correspondent Rebecca Jarvis.
22: Prices go up like a rocket, but they come down like a feather. And with these talks stalled now, it throws another wrench in. Prices of oil are started above $120 a barrel in the midst of this war. They are down this morning to about $77 a barrel.
11: Still, American drivers are collectively paying a dollar more per gallon than they were in late February. The union representing drivers says horse carriage rides in Central Park in New York are on hold until at least Tuesday. They're reviewing safety protocols in the wake of an 18-year-old tourist's death. The union says it supports increased oversight of drivers, including regular checks and enforcement of protocols. Earlier this year, War Secretary Pete Hegseth made the flu vaccine optional for U.S. troops. Now an Air Force base is dealing with an outbreak.
22: Sources tell us there are now at least 159 known cases of the flu among recruits at Joint Base San Antonio, along with 2 hospitalizations. One source says officials are also investigating the death of a 25-year-old male who was reportedly unvaccinated. That person allegedly tested positive for influenza and was diagnosed with pneumonia before death.
11: ABC's Selena Wang. North Carolina will be going for its first national championship in baseball when it faces Oklahoma in the College World Series Finals. The best of 3 series opens on Saturday. Dave Packer, ABC News.
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23: Morning lows are very mild Saturday, near 70 degrees. By lunchtime, temperatures will be in the low 80s, and we're expecting highs to top out in the upper 80s, close to 90. We'll start off with sunshine, but clouds will build in the afternoon and evening and even give way to some isolated, mainly dry thunderstorms. The main threat with these storms are going to be some gusty winds, not expecting a lot of rainfall. Overall percent chance is about 30%. From the
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3: When we ended the show yesterday, we were talking about two presumptive Supreme Court justices who were appearing before the Senate. Of course, they had been through the Senate.
28: Utah, right?
3: Utah Supreme Court justices. As we know, the legislature passed a bill that would increase the size of the Utah Supreme Court from 5 to 7 justices. Two that are filling these two new slots were confirmed yesterday by the state Senate.
28: They were, and they also had pushback from Senate Democrats. So Jay Jorgensen was confirmed 22-7, and Stephen Dent confirmed 24-5. So there was some heartburn on the part of the Democrats.
3: Yeah, I was concerned about that because there were several. Let me just break down what the heartburn was from. And I'm looking at the Utah State Democrats responding to the appointments. And so when you look at the vote, Jorgensen's confirmed 22-7. I'll talk about him in a minute. Dent 24-5. The Democrats voted against them for a couple of reasons. And what they were concerned about, and I'm looking at the state Democrat Senate response to the Supreme Court appointments. We oppose efforts to expand the Supreme Court. Okay, so expansion of the court, Jorgensen's residency requirements, and concerns that neither justice had sufficient judicial experience. So I want to break those down because I don't agree with any of them.
28: Okay,
3: so let's start with expansion of the Supreme Court. We haven't expanded our state Supreme Court in
28: more than 100 years.
3: We have 5.
28: Yeah.
3: Good or bad, let me just tell you what other states in our region have. Utah now has 7 as a result of the new law. Colorado, 7. Nevada, 7. Montana, 7. Arizona, 7.
28: Hmm.
3: Seems like we're now in line with a lot of other states. That's not to say there aren't some with 5, but I'm looking, those are smaller states. Idaho and Wyoming have 5. New Mexico has 5. Those are significantly smaller states. I would say the states that are at our same level, including Nevada and Montana, which are maybe slightly smaller, are 7. So 7 justices makes perfect sense. I think it brings us into the 21st century. And
28: that was some of the argument when they passed this bill.
3: Right. So I don't know that. I mean, I understand the timing of it was raised some eyebrows with the Democrats because they were concerned about the Supreme Court and the Republicans were concerned about the Supreme Court and they felt like this was a pushback. But in terms of expansion of the court, it makes perfect sense. So
28: let's talk about some of the two other concerns.
3: Yeah. So one other concern was, they said, we have serious concerns about whether Jay Jorgensen satisfies the constitutional residency requirements for service on the Utah Supreme Court. This one really troubles me, Holly, because what they're saying is that law requires, if you're going to be on the Supreme Court,
28: right,
3: that you have 5 continuous years of citizenship in the state of Utah, residency, I should say.
28: Right. And?
3: He's been Utah all his life.
0: he went away for a short period of time to serve a mission.
28: He was
0: for the Church
28: president.
0: Of Jesus Christ of Latter-day Saints. Are you kidding me?
28: Yeah.
0: That excludes your citizen, your residency? Like, come on. We don't do that. We've never done that. We've never treated a single missionary, no matter what they're doing, as you're no longer a resident of the state of Utah.
28: That's interesting.
0: They keep their driver's licenses. They keep their voting records. You leave for 2 years. You're still a Utahn. Like, what's up with that?
28: Well, I don't

0: what they're saying is they haven't been judges before. But you and I have talked, and you've told me that you don't think that matters.
1: Well, I think it doesn't matter because of what they did do. So Jorgensen was a clerk for the Chief Justice of the United States Supreme Court.
0: Yeah.
1: Hello. I mean, that seems like that's courtroom experience. That's judicial experience. He served as a clerk for the Chief Justice of the United States Supreme Court.
0: Wow.
1: You can't tell me he doesn't have judicial experience. He also served on the United States Court of Appeals for the Third Circuit with Judge Alito. Now Justice Alito was on the Third Circuit. So, you know, it's not like neither of them have ever seen how a courtroom works, mm-hmm. or even seen the interactions of a courtroom. I mean, there, if you're working for an appellate court as a clerk, you're involved in the decision making process. It's not like, oh, they've never done a jury trial. They don't have to do a jury trial.
0: Right.
1: These are appellate court positions. Right. They served in appellate court positions as clerks for appellate court judges at the highest level. That's Jorgensen. Let's talk about Dent. He served similarly. He clerked for Judge Robert Shelby in the United States District Court. That was a trial court. But he also served as a clerk for Judge Scott Matheson of the 10th Circuit Court of Appeals. Again, he has a substantial experience in appellate court work, which is what he is now appointed to do. So, Democrats, this is not a hill you wanted to die on, and they tried to, and they vote against these two justices. And I'll tell you this, we've only got a few seconds left. You know who saved the Democrats in the last 5 or 6 years or 10 years?
0: Who's that?
1: The Supreme Court.
0: Yeah.
1: I mean, the Supreme Court is why Democrats...
0: The Utah Supreme Court.
1: The Utah Supreme Court. I mean, redistricting... Planned Parenthood cases, other cases. I mean, don't be doing
0: bite the
1: this.
0: Hand that feeds you.
1: Yeah, I'm very concerned about Democrats and their position here.
0: You're right that we only have a few seconds, but I wonder if you know the timeline. Like, when will they be sworn in as justices? Do you know that?
1: I'll bet
0: Spencer
1: Cox is waiting to do it, right? Oh, maybe they get sworn in by the current Supreme Court justice. But at any rate,
0: soon.
1: Yeah, they'll be sworn in soon.
0: Okay.
1: And by the way, there's two other openings because
0: yes,
1: Hagan and the Chief Justice have both announced their retirement.
0: They have to go through the whole process.
1: So we're going to have two more appointed.
0: Yep.
1: And I'll bet they're good justices, and we shouldn't complain about that. Okay, I'm done.
2: Stolen Voices of Dole Valley. A gripping new 9-part investigative podcast about a serial killer you've probably never heard of, Warren Forrest. A sadistic predator who prowled the Pacific Northwest in the early 70s. He hid behind the deeds of Ted Bundy, and he's only been convicted of 2 murders, but is suspected of many more. Since the release of Stolen Voices of Dole Valley, a witness identified in the podcast could lead investigators to the remains of Jamie Grissom.
3: He ran into the woods. He said he stumbled. As he fell down, he looks up and sees the body of a young woman.
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1: Hey, Max, you look absolutely dashing in that purple tie. 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
7: Saturday morning, we'll start off with sunny skies and lows near 70 degrees. Lunchtime temperature around 83. Then as we head into the afternoon, we're expecting partly to mostly cloudy skies and the chance for some isolated thunderstorms. These thunderstorms are likely to produce little rainfall, but more so likely to produce some gusty winds up to 50 miles per hour. Highs will be near 90 Saturday, and then we dip to 87 with sunshine for Father's Day. From the KSL Weather Center, I'm Deb Mashuli.
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11: So this morning, the U.S. Supreme Court released opinions on three cases, and I'm going to ask our legal expert to break them down for us because we're still waiting for the birthright citizenship case. We don't know when that will happen and be released, but today they released one that was super interesting and had to do with marijuana. So let's start there.
12: Yeah, let's start there. And I texted you early this morning. I said, watch SCOTUS. Something interesting is going to happen. And it kind of didn't. But this one is really interesting because we have a law in the federal courts that provides that you cannot possess a firearm if you are a drug user.
11: Right.
12: So sometimes they'll go to a person's house and they'll find drugs and they'll find a gun. And based on the finding of the gun, that person is charged under federal law. It's called 922G, but it's a possession of a firearm by what they call a restricted person.
11: Okay.
12: And it has for a long time been a serious felony. You can have a small amount of marijuana in your house, but if you have a gun, that's a problem. Maybe not anymore. This case deals with that almost exact issue. And it's kind of interesting. I will talk about the facts a little bit. But this man, his name is Hemani, was the subject of a search warrant. Police went into his house because they thought he was involved in terrorist activities. And this is how oftentimes these cases are brought about. Police are going in looking for one thing and they find another.
11: Okay.
12: They're looking for terrorism things. They don't find anything. They search his house. He says, oh, by the way, I've got a gun over here and I've got some marijuana over here. And they go, bingo. They don't find anything they're looking for.
11: Right.
12: But they do find two things. And so they charge him with possession of a firearm and also using drugs. And he does say, I don't deal with drugs, but I use marijuana about every other day. I use it to help me. And arguably, it doesn't say that he had it legally or illegally, because that wouldn't necessarily matter for this purpose. Because what he was charged with is this possession of a firearm while being an unlawful user of a controlled substance. Now, that law has been on the books forever, and it is now changing just related to the very limited facts of this case, because the Supreme Court of the United States has said, and there's a really interesting quote here from, I think it's Justice Alito, who said something, I'll find the exact language, marijuana today is like alcohol at the founding. In other words, it's
11: pretty common,
12: more commonplace.
11: Yeah.
12: So we can't treat, I mean, heroin would be one thing. We wouldn't be having this discussion if it was meth or cocaine found at the house. But it was personal use marijuana, and the Supreme Court has relaxed a law that's been on the books for a long time. And I'm not giving anyone legal advice out there that's listening, but in this case, they said that the possession of a firearm by a person who is a casual user of marijuana, to make that a crime is a violation of the Second Amendment.
11: That's interesting.
12: That's a significant change. And they did say this. This does not, because the law also says you can't be a gun possessor if you're an addict. They didn't change that law. You can't possess a firearm if you're presently, at this time, intoxicated. They didn't change that part of the law. You can't possess a firearm if you're convicted of a felony. We all understand that. So those three provisions still remain.
11: Right.
12: At least they weren't addressed. I shouldn't say they
11: remain. For Second Amendment issues.
12: Right. For Second Amendment issues, you cannot possess, certain people cannot possess a firearm. I mean, if you're here in the country illegally, you can't either under certain circumstances. Maybe
11: at all. So let me ask you this question. So this was unanimous. It was a 9-0 ruling. What happens to the plaintiff who brought the case?
12: Oh, the individual. So yeah. He was charged with that crime, and
11: right.
12: They said that crime doesn't exist, so he's not convicted of that crime anymore.
11: So does it just vacate that whole conviction?
12: The conviction for possession of a firearm. Now, if he had other charges for possession of the marijuana, if he had it illegally, but that charge has now been determined to be unconstitutional. It's an affront to the Second Amendment.
11: Wow.
12: So he is now not...
11: Marijuana users rejoice.
12: Right, but don't listen to us.
11: I know, that's not advice. okay.
12: Casual user of marijuana.
11: 9-0.
12: Will not longer be. Yeah. So that's an interesting one.
11: Okay. Tell me about the second one, which I think has to do with appeals courts.
12: Right. So this one's not quite as interesting, except to us that practice in the law. A lot of times we do this, Holly, and I'll lay a little bit of foundation for this one. When we do a plea bargain in federal court, the prosecution will say, if you want to take this plea bargain, you have to waive your right to appeal. In other words,
11: we'll plea, but you can't come back and say, never mind.
12: Right. There's only one thing you can appeal, and that is whether or not you had a bad lawyer. You can never waive that.
11: Okay.
12: But it's called an appeal waiver, and it's in virtually every plea we get. If you get a plea bargain, the government's position is we want to be done with this case.
11: Yeah.
12: So if you want to fight it and you want to appeal, let's go fight it and appeal. Let's have a trial. But if you want a plea bargain, And by the way, in state court, that's pretty much the rule anyway.
11: Right.
12: What is there to appeal if you plead guilty?
11: Right.
12: You can appeal an unlawful sentence.
11: Right.
12: But that's included also. Or you can appeal the fact that your lawyer didn't give you good work. So in this case, he signed an appeal waiver, said, I won't appeal, and he pled guilty. And then at the sentencing, the judge ordered him to get mental health treatment and said, you need to take all the mental health medications prescribed. And he said,
11: I don't want to take medications.
12: Okay. You can't force me to take medications. And so he appealed and said, I'm appealing my sentence. I'm appealing that provision of my sentence.
11: Uh-huh.
12: And the prosecution said, you signed an appeal waiver. You can't appeal. And he's like, well, I mean, I give up everything. Well, the Supreme Court said that is an affront to the law. That is that he should be able to appeal something that to him was an egregious affront to his rights. So what they said was an agreement not to appeal a sentence is unenforceable when it would result in what they're saying is a miscarriage of justice, meaning it would leave in place an egregious error that would bring the judicial system into disrepute. So my wife, who does federal, she's in the federal public defender's office. I called her with both of these decisions today. To her, this is very exciting. and I think it's interesting
11: because allows people to say, look, we made a plea agreement, but there are some parts here that.
12: Right. And the marijuana one, too, yeah. Because those gun charges, we don't bring those charges in state court. Those are federal court charges. So, yeah, those were interesting as well.
11: So that second one was an 8-1 ruling, by the way. So there was one dissent. Justice Thomas.
12: Yeah, I think it was Thomas who dissented. Yeah. And I'm not sure why, because I didn't read the dissent. They just came out at 8:00.
11: Right.
12: The third one, kind of boring, but they came out in that order. Most interesting. This one deals with this in just a very limited question, which is to say, look, if you're appealing something that happened in state court, let's say you have a state court matter and you're saying the state messed up, I want to take it to federal court and appeal. Do you have to get through all of the state courts before you can go to federal court? Or can you just appeal? I don't know if I'm making this clear. Do you have to go all the way to the top of the state court before you can get to the federal court?
11: Right. So, in other words, can you skip over the Utah Supreme Court, for example?
12: And they said no.
11: Okay.
12: Like, if you're appealing a state court ruling, you got to run it through the state courts. You can't just say, hey, we don't care about what the state says. We're going to go to the Supreme Court. Now, you can go to the state Supreme Court and lose and then say, okay. But even then, if you're going to take it to federal court, you have to say what the federal issue is. Mm-hmm. Because if the Utah Supreme Court, let's say redistricting, for example, we're dealing with the Utah State Constitution, and the federal courts don't get to determine what the Utah State Constitution says unless it runs afoul of the federal constitution. Right. In other words, if Utah's Fourth Amendment says, well, police can break into homes without a warrant, they're going to say, well, wait a minute.
11: Right.
12: Federal constitution trumps that. So, yeah, that one basically says, hey, you got to go through your remedies in the state court before you can get to federal court. Not as interesting, but I think pretty cool. We're almost out of time, but there is a, just if I can go for 30 seconds, your fun facts of the day.
11: Yeah.
12: There's a case that you're going to cite. We'll maybe talk about it later, where the United States Supreme Court decided.
11: It was 1992. Yeah. Georgia versus McCollum.
12: Yeah.
11: Yep.
12: What that case said, it's really important, is that when you're selecting a jury, we often think you can exclude anybody for any reason you want. Mm. That's generally true, except you can't exclude people solely based on their race.
11: Yeah.
12: So if you're representing a defendant who is black, the government can't exclude everybody who happens to be black. Do you know what I mean?
11: Or vice versa.
12: Exactly. You know, if you're representing a person who was charged with a sex crime, and I think I don't want any women on my jury.
11: Right.
12: You can't just exclude everybody because they're a woman. You have to have an independent reason for doing that. It affects the way we select juries. I think it's important. And
11: I was surprised that it took until 1992 to actually codify that, to be honest.
12: Well, that's because we've always just given that whole jury selection thing such broad deference on the part of attorneys.
11: Except that we know, like in the South, certainly you had all white juries doing rapid convictions of black people and then executing them.
12: And if you can imagine, in Utah, you don't get a lot of potential jurors who are of a certain race anyway.
11: Right, exactly.
12: So you can exclude them. Oh, anyway, enough of that. I'm having fun today talking about Supreme Court.
13: Everything to my back is dark.
14: High in the alpine wilderness.
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14: A place.
15: The ridgeline is imposing the escarpments, the drops.
14: Where survival.
16: It's dark now. I have nothing.
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11: Last night was City Council night, and the Salt Lake City Council okayed a 12.5% tax increase with just under it would bring in just under $500 million to the budget. It has residents worried it's not going to be the last time, though.
12: Yeah, it's a total $2.1 billion budget for 2027, which is significant, obviously. But yeah, you're right. They're talking about maybe revisiting this again next year for another tax increase. And there's a lot going on in Salt Lake City, and they've outlined some of the things that they need to spend money on.
11: There's a couple of things, too. So I know that we have, even during the time of our show, we have talked with... I think the mayor, actually, about some of the bonding And residents voted down the bond that they needed. And so one of the things that, that if you don't approve a bond, then sometimes you're looking at taxes.
12: Tax increase, right.
11: Yeah, you're looking at tax increase. So they're using, they want to use this money. Now, this is not a done deal because it has to go through a truth and taxation process, which it would be in August, I think, that hearing will be. And if you remember, new legislation this last session, so in 2026, they have to do two budgets, and they have to be able to say, this is our base budget. If we don't get this tax increase, if we don't pass this tax increase, this is what we would use the money for if we do have the tax increase. So they're saying that the increase would support the general fund, cover public safety and parks and roads.
12: Yeah, and there are some things that need to be paid for, absolutely, including the Salt Lake International Airport, and the Salt Lake City School District needs some funds as well. Now, the Salt Lake City Airport brings tremendous revenue into the city, so I think that's a wise investment, but it does need to be finished. It does need to be, I mean, there are some projects there that seem to be going on that it's not final, at least the big master plan for the airport.
11: Right, and one of the things I think, too, is they've already looked at places you can cut. So they're looking at cutting the Hive Pass, which is a transit program. They're looking at cutting that. They're looking at just trimming. So a reduction in hours for the Downtown Ambassadors Program. A police drone pilot position was put on hold for an extra 5 months. And they're trying to look at how do we cut expenses, but also we are going to need to increase revenue.
12: Right. And it's not a 12%. It's not going to reflect a necessarily 12% increase. This is a 12% increase on the city's imposed property taxes, which is where they get their revenue. So what it would equate to is apparently $9.87 per month increase for a home valued at, I guess, what must be their median value of $624,000. That's still boggles my mind that the median price of a house in Salt Lake is $600,000.
11: I would have thought it was higher, actually.
12: Yeah, right. So, yeah, maybe. But Salt Lake City proper has got a broad range of homes. But, yeah, $10 a month increase. I mean, I'm not saying that's insignificant, but it raises a lot of money in Salt Lake City, and it is an increase. And next year, there may be another $10 increase per month.
11: Yeah, you're right. So it is property taxes. And so, of course, if you're not a property owner, but you're a renter, you'll end up paying it as well.
12: Right, because the landlord's got to pay it. Right, yeah.
11: That's right. So, you know, we had a discussion this week, too, about your neck of the woods. It was just yesterday talking about raising taxes up in the new town. Oh, they were supposed to take a vote last night, I think, on the name. We don't know what the name is up there in Eden Valley.
12: So you might not know the answer to this. So they were upset. They were suing the taxing commission, trying to get information on why they couldn't increase taxes.
11: Right.
12: Then Salt Lake City just has a city meeting and they vote to increase taxes.
11: Well, yes. I mean, so it's not quite that straightforward. But one of the things is they have to notify the state tax commission that they're looking at this tax increase. And what happened with the new incorporation is they were one day after the deadline to notify the tax commission.
12: They were supposed to do it by January 1st. They didn't get their act
11: until January 2nd.
12: Yeah, yep. We're talking about, we'll currently call it the Ogden Valley City, it's called, or something like that. It's
11: late, up there in Ogden Valley. Yeah, so look, it's one of the issues that people have to deal with in municipal government. One of the other things to consider, though, is there are so many different taxing entities, including school districts, including special service districts, which are like your sewer. There are lots of different ways that people can be taxed. And when you finally come down to it, people are like, oh, my gosh, that's just so hard. I can't be taxed anymore. Right. Taxed enough already. That was the Tea Party slogan. Taxed enough already. And we're much higher than that now.
12: I never knew that.
11: T-E-A. Yeah. Taxed enough already. Yeah, exactly.
12: I learned something new every day. And the Tea Party's been around for, 15 years?
11: Yep, at least.
12: Or something like that. Yeah, I can see Jason Chaffetz on TV right now speaking of the Tea Party. Anyway, so you have to consider what cities need to go through to increase taxes, and I hadn't considered that until you explained it to me, but it's not that easy. And Salt Lake City, I think, manages their city very well. I think that it's a very well-run city. The city council is active. They do a good job. They just appointed a new member, I think, recently.
11: They did, Jennifer Napier Pierce.
12: That's right, that's
11: right. So she would have been there last night voting. She would have,
12: yeah, her first vote is to increase taxes. That makes her real popular.
11: So I didn't see if it was unanimous or not, actually. But we have a listener that's like, I can't believe they're putting the police drone operator on hold. That's one thing we actually need. I don't disagree with that. I mean, I think the drones, police drones, I think those are helpful. But that's one place where they're saying we can't pay for that for basically the rest of this year.
12: The drone operator, usually it would just be a member of the department who's trained to work the little gadget.
11: I'm just telling you what they said.
12: Yeah, I mean, I can't imagine that with that. I think the drones would be expensive, but the drone operator usually is from within the department. Just right, somebody to get special training.
11: But that is part of what they said, this article said, the way they're looking at cutting. So a police drone pilot position put on hold. So that's in our KSL.com article. So the city's landscape exchange programs put on hiatus. The Hive Pass has been cut or will be cut. Some funding requests are trimmed, like I said. So
12: yep. Yeah, I think Salt Lake City does a good job, you know, of maintaining the roads and streets, and Salt Lake City is certainly much more vibrant than it's ever been. So whatever's going on there with the mayor and the council, they seem to be doing a good job. And if they need a few more bucks, easy for me to say because I don't live there. But
11: they do have a shortfall, and that's one of the reasons they're talking about a tax increase. So they were you always have budget projections, right? But then you also have reality. And so they projected more than actually what came in from new growth revenue and judgment levies. And so this is one of the ways they're going to make up that difference.
12: And there's a lot more to what the city does besides police and fire.
11: Oh, yeah.
12: Municipal services. Oh, they have public parks. They have public safety. They have roads. They have a lot to do that you don't think about that a city would. You often think, well, the state handles that or the county handles that. But
11: right.
12: There are certain functions that are specific to the city.
11: That's right. So truth and taxation coming up in August on that one.
1: 911, tell me exactly what happened.
3: My son and his wife and their two children haven't responded.
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6: 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You need to get home.
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41: Stolen Voices of Dole Valley, a gripping new 9-part investigative podcast about a serial killer you've probably never heard of, Warren Forrest. A sadistic predator who prowled the Pacific Northwest in the early 70s. He hid behind the deeds of Ted Bundy, and he's only been convicted of two murders, but is suspected of many more. Since the release of Stolen Voices of Dole Valley, a witness identified in the podcast could lead investigators to the remains of Jamie Grissom.
0: He ran into the woods. He said he stumbled. As he fell down, he looks up and sees the body of a young woman.
41: And now the FBI is testing forensic evidence that had been collecting dust for decades. This cold case is now red hot. Binge the entire season of Stolen Voices of Dole Valley right now, wherever you get your podcasts. And make sure to hit that subscribe button so you don't miss out on the latest breaking news.
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4: Well, there were a couple of really interesting articles over the weekend published that were criticizing the rehabilitative organization, the Other Side Academy, who I'm vaguely familiar with through my practice. These articles were critical over the labor and rehab practices of the group, citing the latter as intense and outdated.
8: So it is interesting to me, and we're referring to articles from both the Salt Lake Tribune and KUER. And the Salt Lake Tribune, I think, focused a lot on how people who are going through these programs, they're not paid for their labor, but they do not have to pay for room and board either, right? So it's kind of this back and forth. Should they be getting anything as far as payment goes? If they get tips, they have to turn the tips over to the organization. And then the other article focused more on the group. It's not even really therapy, but the group practices of peer accountability. And what they found, or at least the people that they talked to, said it's very, very intense, and it can involve long periods of being yelled at, right, by people who are your peers. And there's also some concerns with the people who are accepted into these programs. They are not allowed to take mental health medication, and they have to be in good physical health. And so I think for a lot of people who are in the unhoused population, we know that they struggle with mental health. We know that they struggle with addiction. And to say you can't be on those types of medications, I'm concerned about that.
4: Well, let's talk to the CEO of the Other Side Foundation, Tim Stay, who has joined us this morning. Tim, thank you for joining us this morning.
10: My pleasure. And can I say that last point is absolutely false. If people have mental health medications, we support that. We facilitate arrangements at the village. We have a licensed LCSW on staff, and we have the majority of the people who are living in the village are currently on mental health medications. So that characterization is that we don't work with mental health issues. At the Academy, which is our sister organization to the village, we let it up known up front that saying if you are, which is primarily focused on those who are in and out of the incarceration criminal justice system and battling addictions, if there are mental health issues, we're not a medical facility and we don't have the services to support them. And so that's known up front. And if they do need mental health and they fit the qualifications, then they are able to go to the village or other service providers who have those resources.
8: So it's with the Other Side Academy that they cannot be taking any mental health medications at all?
10: Yes, we're not a medical facility and we don't have medical services. And we think there's a place for people, a non-clinical approach that is effective for this population.
4: Can you tell us the difference between the two? Or actually, there's probably more than just two organizations associated with the Other Side.
10: Certainly. The Other Side Academy, we've been around since 2015, and we focus on those who've been in and out of the justice system. Our average student's been arrested 25 times. They've had mostly drug-related crimes. Most of them deal with addiction issues, and they have the opportunity to come to the Other Side Academy for a minimum of 30 months. And if they choose to, and about 45% do, choose to stay longer as they work on getting themselves. We then place 100%, we've been able to place 100% of our graduates into full-time employment. And around 7 out of 10 of our graduates remain drug-free, crime-free, and employed after graduation. The Other Side Village is for those who've been chronically homeless. They, the majority of them have mental health challenges, and we go through a transitional program called the Other Side Prep School, where they work on learning the skills they need to live an independent life. And when they can show that, then they're allowed to move into the village, which is permanent housing. And that's based just off of Redwood Road on Indiana Avenue.
8: So if people in the Other Side Village, which is different than Other Side Academy, I understand that, if they have to go through this, the prep school, what's your dropout rate for that?
10: Around 8 out of 10 people who enter the prep school, it's a minimum of 9 months. About 8 out of 10 people go through the entire prep school and finish it. So can about 80% stay in the prep school.
8: So can I just ask a follow-up? Where do they live during that time that they're doing the prep school and they're not eligible for the Other Side Village?
10: We provide the housing. We just opened a new facility on First South across, and we'll be able to house up to 100 people in this new facility at the prep school, getting people ready. You know, one of the challenges that we've seen is with this model of housing first, we've put people into housing without giving them the skills to succeed once they're in housing. And so what we're doing, and it's free for them to attend the Other Side Prep School, and we're not taking any government money to fund the prep school. And they live in the prep school for 9 months or longer, gaining those skills necessary to live an independent life. And so far to date, about 89% of those who've moved into the village have remained permanently housed, drug-free, crime-free, and employed.
8: So can your residents at the prep school, are they able to take mental health medication?
10: Yes.
8: Okay.
4: Go ahead. I was wondering about the work and labor requirements, or what's available there for your students and your clients.
10: Certainly. And, you know, we probably prefer the term cooperative employment rather than unpaid labor. But we have a history of the unpaid labor as unpaid interns. We see that, you know, corporations use that all the time, nursing students, medical, clinical rotations. It's a established legal precedent. As long as the individual, as long as it's voluntary and the individual understands that that's the arrangement, it requires that they can leave anytime. And the primary beneficiary has to be the participant. And we meet all those requirements from a legal standpoint, and we're fully in compliant with the Federal Labor Standards Act. If someone doesn't like that arrangement, they don't have to come to the other side. If someone wants to get into it and doesn't like it, they can leave. They're not imprisoned, or we don't have chains on the doors. They can leave anytime. And a good question is, why would 45% of our participants choose to stay longer in that relationship if they felt like they were being exploited? What they feel is that they're getting more benefit out of the relationship than they could if they were out in the workforce. We provide housing, we provide insurance, we provide access to medical care, dental care. We're helping them take care of their driving privileges and get them so that they can be driving and functioning, all those things that would keep someone from being able to get back into society and function.
4: All right. That was Tim Stay, CEO of the Other Side Foundation, joining us this morning. Thanks so much for your time this morning, Tim.
10: All right. Thank you. It's a pleasure to talk with you.
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27: From ABC News, I'm Dave Packer. President Trump Friday touting the deal with Iran that's reopened a key shipping channel.
28: Those ships are flowing out of the Hormuz Strait like nobody's ever seen before, actually. There were a lot of them, about 700 of them, and they're pouring out. The oil is all over the place.
27: But those negotiations with Iran on pause. Iran wants Israel to stop attacking Hezbollah. ABC's Mary Bruce.
29: Vice President J.D. Vance was expected to be in Switzerland to kick off the next phase of talks to determine the future of Iran's nuclear program. But before he could leave, Iran postponing because Israel was still trading attacks with Hezbollah in Lebanon. Vance has taken a strikingly harsh tone towards Israel.
30: You're a country of 9 million people. You can't just kill your way out of solving every single national security problem that you have.
29: Israel wasn't included in that deal.
27: Now, Special Envoy Steve Witkoff is en route to Switzerland, where Jared Kushner is expected to join him, says a U.S. official. Severe weather across the south in the wake of what was Tropical Storm Arthur. In Atlanta, a massive tree came crashing through the roof of Uchenna Godwin Offers rental house.
31: Power is out in the whole place. The house started shaking and the ceiling started opening up.
42: It sounds like loud thunder, but like very close.
27: Trump administration officials insist they no longer plan to distribute money from an anti-weaponization fund stemming from the president's settled lawsuit against the IRS.
0: Judge Leonie Brinkema, who's already issued an injunction blocking the anti-weaponization fund, has said she would dismiss the lawsuit over it if senior Justice Department officials swear in a declaration that it's truly dead. Instead, the department responds to the judge by saying she can't make the officials do that. Rather than putting forward a sworn declaration in her court, they're pointing to Acting Attorney General Todd Blanche's pledge in a congressional hearing that the fund isn't moving forward.
27: ABC's Stephen Portnoy. One person dead, more than 90 injured after two passenger trains collided in England north of London Friday. You're listening to ABC News.
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3: Sometimes you wanna go where everybody knows your name.
27: Burrows co-created Cheers, directing 243 of the 273 episodes, as well as all 246 episodes of Will and Grace. He also helmed multiple episodes of such hits as Frasier, Friends, Mike and Molly, and the pilots of Two and a Half Men and The Big Bang Theory. Burroughs was 85. Former President Obama and former First Lady Michelle Obama personally greeted the first 100 visitors at the new Obama Presidential Center on the south side of Chicago on Friday. They were then joined by Reading Rainbow host LeVar Burton and read Where the Wild Things Are to 25 kids. For some of the host cities, the World Cup has led to traffic nightmares for locals.
4: World Cup matches are fun for fans, but not so much for commuters. Bob Pishu, an analyst for transportation firm INRIX, says traffic hotspots have popped up.
6: It really was a perfect storm for New York during this last match.
4: Many cities have taken extra steps to prepare.
6: Seattle opened up some lanes of traffic on a major bridge project that they're working. So they're putting that work off. Others are adding transit routes.
4: Pishu's advice, leave early.
6: Add on about 50% of the time it normally takes you.
4: Clara McMichael, ABC News.
27: And I'm Dave Packer, ABC News.
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7: Morning lows are very mild Saturday, near 70 degrees. By lunchtime, temperatures will be in the low 80s, and we're expecting highs to top out in the upper 80s, close to 90. We'll start off with sunshine, but clouds will build in the afternoon and evening and even give way to some isolated, mainly dry thunderstorms. The main threat with these storms are going to be some gusty winds, not expecting a lot of rainfall. Overall percent chance is about 30%. From the
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20: Well, the Church of Jesus Christ of Latter-day Saints is looking for nearly 30,000 excited volunteers to welcome the world to the Salt Lake City Temple Open House that will run from April to October next year in 2027.
23: 30,000 volunteers, it makes you wonder how many people are going to be visiting, probably several
20: millions,
23: times that. Yeah.
20: Millions. That's exciting. Several times. It's millions. So we have with us in studio Sarah Jane Weaver. She's the editor of the Deseret News and former editor of the Church News, and she's here to tell us a little bit more about volunteering.
32: Well, isn't it exciting? Applications to be a volunteer on Temple Square for the Church of Jesus Christ of Latter-day Saints opened yesterday.
20: Wow.
32: And they'll remain open through July 15th. So anyone who thinks they want to be part of that opportunity, either in a paid or a volunteer role, has about 30 days to opt in and throw their hat in the ring.
23: How do they know? How can they find out about that? Do you know?
32: Yeah, so you can go to the church's website, churchofjesuschrist.org, and the link is also available on the Deseret News website. And to be a volunteer at Temple Square during the Salt Lake Temple Open House, you just need to be 16 years or older during that year.
20: Mm.
32: And then you need to be able to commit 8 weeks of service during the temple celebration. Now, that doesn't mean full time. They want you to do one shift a week for 8 to 16 weeks, and those shifts are 3 to 4 to 5 hours long.
20: So you're talking about maybe 4 hours a week in an 8-week chunk or 16-week mm-hmm. chunk. That feels really doable.
32: Yeah.
23: It sounds kind of fun, actually. It would be an interesting thing. Yeah. No, I'm sure. I thought about that during the break. I thought, what a pleasant way to spend. Because it's from April to October of next year. So it'd be a pleasant time to be outside, too, if you're on the grounds.
20: Yeah.
32: They said you just have to be willing to stand for long periods of time. But I think it's remarkable. You know, you've got 30,000 volunteers for millions and millions of guests. But what that signals to the public, or what it should signal to the public, is that the Church of Jesus Christ is making a very, very strong effort to make sure that everyone who comes has a good experience and actually has a personal experience with someone who's a volunteer.
23: You mentioned that there are paid and volunteer positions.
32: Mm-hmm. Yes. Yeah, so you can, if you have a performing group, for example, and that might be a high school performing group, that might be a ward choir or another choir from any other faith tradition, as long as they're not bigger than 100 individuals, that's probably all they can accommodate. But they said anywhere from 4 to 100.
20: Wow.
32: You can apply and audition, and do some performances that might enhance the experience of people who come to the temple. They're also looking for volunteer artisans and museum guides and educators, because they want to make sure that that people who come to the square can actually get their question answered. You know, so people who have expertise as painters or sculptors or illustrators or glass blowers. And they want to make sure that the Church History Museum has guides and educators. So I think that's really interesting. And then they have paid opportunities. Those are people who are professional individual performers, or who are professional, they're calling them professional Temple Square guides. These are people who can be there full time for the whole extent. And I noticed something kind of interesting. They said anyone who has recently returned from a mission for the Church of Jesus Christ of Latter-day Saints. So these would be the full-time missionaries that are probably, who probably served somewhere between 18 years old and 22 year olds.
0: Oh, yeah.
32: If they have been back less than 3 years at the time of this open house, they might qualify to be a professional Temple Square guide.
0: Wow. So you gave us several categories, including the museum.

0: everywhere who spoke multiple languages, who could just let people know what was going on and where to go.
1: You know, and I remember that as well, Sarah, and I'm glad you mentioned that, because I've always thought after that I should have volunteered. I went to some of the events, although I didn't like the coats that the volunteers had. So hopefully the church has something a little more attractive.
0: I was wearing one of those coats.
1: Oh, sorry about that. You probably still have it. Yeah. Anyway, maybe we'll have something a little more attractive.
2: Look, you know, I mean, I hope this isn't sacrilegious, Sarah, but it reminds me of like the Disney parks where they're, what do they call them? The cast members, even people who are not like the total performers, everybody plays a part. So whether it's cleaning or it's parking or it's answering questions, are these volunteers are going to be the ones who actually lead the tours to the temple as well. It's not somebody specifically assigned.
0: So it's interesting how volunteers find a role that fits just for their specific situation. I remember being at the Newport Beach Temple open house, and a man who was a Latter-day Saint, who was a partner in a law firm, invited all of his law firm colleagues to come and tour the temple. And when they arrived, he was outside directing traffic with one of those orange flags. Yeah. And they said, wow, we know how much he makes an hour. You guys must have a huge budget.
2: Right, yeah.
0: Nope,
2: we
0: know his hourly billable rate, you know. But that's what's so interesting about this. For the most part, you know, we talked about paid opportunities, but for the most part, they're just inviting people to come down, do whatever is needed to make this experience wonderful.
1: I think it's fascinating that you're looking for, that the church rather is looking for 30,000 volunteers, because I'll tell you what, they'll get that. They'll get 30,000 people. They'll probably,
2: maybe in the next week.
1: They'll probably turn some people away.
0: I mean, I am absolutely sure they will have to turn some people away.
1: Yeah, that's exciting.
2: So we're almost out of time, but why the short application time period so far in advance?
0: I'm sure there needs to be training.
1: Yep.
0: You know, the temple is very, the temple open house committee is very, very organized. They've already, they've already announced when reservations for anyone who wants to tour the temple will open, and those will be available on September 1st. So if you want to go through the temple as a guest, you can start and make your reservation 6 months before those tours start. They've also opened the visitor center on Temple Square, which will give people kind of a glimpse of this bigger experience. They've launched a navigation app, which you can get online. It's called the Temple Square app. They have all kinds of new visitor experiences where people can come to the grounds and see Christ-centered statues and artwork, because they want to send the message that members of the Church of Jesus Christ worship the Savior. And they've worked with the city to close the roads and agreed to pay $2.3 million to the city in order to do so, so that not only the people who come get a good spiritual faith-based experience, but also a safe one.
2: Yeah. All right. Thanks
1: Wonderful.
2: So much.
1: Thanks so much.
2: Sarah Weaver, editor of the Deseret News.
3: Everything to my back is dark.
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15: Saturday morning, we'll start off with sunny skies and lows near 70 degrees. Lunchtime temperature around 83. Then as we head into the afternoon, we're expecting partly to mostly cloudy skies and the chance for some isolated thunderstorms. These thunderstorms are likely to produce little rainfall, but more so likely to produce some gusty winds up to 50 miles per hour. Highs will be near 90 Saturday, and then we dip to 87 with sunshine for Father's Day. From the KSL Weather Center, I'm Dev Mashuli.
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19: You know, Holly, in my career, I deal with addiction. I deal with recovery. I deal with people who have drug addictions, who have alcohol addictions, who have pornography addiction. We don't appreciate, but we see more and more people who have gambling addiction. And we talk about sports gambling as though it's some, exciting thing to do. But sometimes it gets people caught up in a web, a trap, really, where they're addicted to it.
20: It's a true addiction.
19: Get into it to the point where it's almost no way out.
20: Yeah. Look, we talked about this, I think, last week, but a Texas judge just shocked
5: the world of school sports when he ruled that Texas Tech quarterback Brendan Sorsby, who made thousands of online bets, should be allowed to keep playing. So Jay Evenson, the opinion editor from the Deseret News, joins us now to talk about who the real victim is here. Thanks for joining us, Jay.
21: Hey, thanks for having me. Yeah, gambling has just taken over sports. And it's interesting to me, you watch this ruling in Texas. And here's a young man, as you said, bet thousands of times, including on his own team. But I understand it was
5: wild
21: times when he wasn't playing, actually. But the NCAA has really strict rules against that. And the judge stepped in and said, no, I think he has to sit a two-game suspension. And that's the extent of it. My concern is for this quarterback, Brendan Sorsby, who had already checked himself into a rehabilitation center. And you may or may not, I assume you do know that this is a long process. You don't just check yourself into a center and then a couple months later you're cured. There are frequent relapses.
5: Oh, yeah.
21: and you know, getting the problem with an addiction like this is it takes over your behavior. You do things that you know are detrimental to your reputation or your health, but you can't stop yourself from doing it, from placing that other bet, from trying to chase the bet. In my piece, I quote a Wall Street Journal op-ed from a young quarterback. I think it's at a Division III school. You probably haven't heard of him, but he talks about how this has affected members of his team who sit in class and are on their phones making bets all day long, and lots of them losing hundreds of dollars, and they're ashamed to tell their parents about it. They kind of withdraw, and they're just chasing those bets because they know right around the corner they're going to win enough to pay off everything, mm-hmm. and it never happens. And these are the true victims, but they're being enabled by our laws, by a gambling industry that contributes a lot of money to re-election campaigns.
5: Well, and what about a judge who just says, you know, here's a tiny slap on the wrist. A two-game suspension is nothing.
21: Right. Everyone, some columnist I quote in there says, everyone acted the way you would expect. The Texas judge ruled in favor of a Texas Tech quarterback. Other schools are acting appalled, and the Texas Tech is vehemently supporting him being able to play. It's a mess, and there are schools that are threatening to boycott Texas Tech now, which is a further mess. But everybody in the meantime is getting rich off of bets. The NCAA makes money off of licensing. They license their logos, their statistics, et cetera, to these companies that use them in order to do their bets and their odds and that type of thing.
22: And there's really sort of two ways to look at it. And I think you did a really good job here. There's the integrity of the game. And that's what the NCAA is looking at. Okay. We want to make sure that games are being treated fairly and that people are doing their best they can. And we don't want gambling to interfere. But there's also the individual who's gambling, who's got an addiction, like you say, he or she is the victim. They're the ones that are really suffering. But if we're focused too much on the integrity of the game, we may end up slapping them on their wrist for two games or something like that without really dealing with the core problem, yeah. which is the addiction.
21: Well, and the problem goes beyond student athletes. And there was a study done just a year or so ago by the NCAA that found that 67% of college students who live on campus place bets. So I would argue that these are victims as well. And these are kids that aren't yet mature enough to really handle these decisions about their money and, you know, good financial choices. And some of them become seriously addicted and end up having to drop out of school or having to try to get help somewhere. And we don't really have there. Nobody in Washington is studying this and finding out how many people are addicted to gambling, how this has increased since the courts made it legal, and what should be done about it. There are some people, Ted Cruz in Texas, a senator, is sponsoring a Protect Sports Act. Texas is one of about 12 states, including Utah, that does not allow gambling on sports. But they're facing constant lobbying from the industry to try to change that.
5: Well, you have, you know, we've been talking a lot about the prediction markets and organizations that, like, their ads are everywhere.
21: Yes.
5: In fact, even just on Utah policy, I'm getting pushed by the platform that the newsletter's on to run Kalshi ads. I'm like, no, thank you. I'm not going to do that. Yeah. But one of the things that you've talked to us about before and that you mentioned in your article is that gambling companies, they know where the problems are, and then they really kind of keep pushing them to keep gambling. Talk about how they do that.
21: Yeah, they use algorithms. They use AI to try to figure out who is placing the most money on games. And very often those are problem gamblers, right? And so they focus in on those people. They often provide them with what they call VIP status and may even assign somebody to them to give them incentives, free money to bet on this or that. Some of them are getting free NFL tickets.
5: Wow.
21: Those types of perks just to keep them gambling, knowing that they're the type of people that will respond to that, those kinds of incentives and will keep gambling. That's really cruel. And,
5: yeah.
21: And these are people who need help. And of course, at the bottom or at the end of every ad that you see, there's a 1-800 number to call if you're a problem gambler. Well, folks, if you're addicted, you're probably the last person in the world who's going to admit that or call that number. And I'm not sure how much good it would do anyway.
22: I've seen in my own practice, Jay, people who they get in this gambling hole and they think, I've got to get out of it.
5: I've got to gamble more.
22: I've got to place the big bet. I got to go bigger. I got to get out of this. And it's cyclical, and it doesn't help. I mean, it continues to get worse. And pretty soon, I mean, you literally see people who take food off their plates of their family,
21: yes,
22: because they're gambling instead of doing what you'd think would be the absolute necessity to be a father.
21: Well, and gambling companies rely on that. It's called chasing the bet.
22: Right.
21: And so that's why a lot of times you'll see these TV ads and they'll be offering, you know, free money for your first bet. You know, here's a $200 voucher for your first bet. They don't tell you that if you lose, you owe that $200 back to them plus,
5: oh, gosh,
21: you know, your losses. But they constantly make people think, well, I can win next time and I'll catch up, you know, and you're chasing your losses. And for most people, it doesn't work very well.
22: No.
5: I'm going to ask you for your opinion, since you're the opinion editor. What do you think is going to be the result of this particular situation?
21: Wow. I don't know, unless the NCAA finds a way to appeal this and retain their power to suspend Brendan Sorsby. I don't know that this bill Senator Cruz is sponsoring will pass. I don't think it will. There isn't that much will in Congress to overturn gambling laws, particularly among Republicans. Democrats tend to be a little bit more in favor of these problems. What happens if there's a boycott? Well, the Big 12 and the NCAA will have to deal with that, but that could be a real mess. Schedules are already in place. Texas Tech is a highly regarded team that's supposed to do very well this year. I really don't know how it's going to turn out.
22: Yeah, that's the problem you get. Texas Tech last year, I think, won the Big 12 conference.
5: Right.
22: I mean, they were our representative for the college playoffs. So it's not like it's not like a smaller school. And so people are betting on that, and people are betting that they'll be a good school again this year. And so it just

0: 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I'm telling exactly what happened.
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21: Mom and Dad used to argue about everything, especially about Dad's drinking. 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It got so bad, I couldn't do my homework. 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The only thing that happened is my mom started going to Al-Anon family groups. 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I asked Mom if she would take me to her Al-Anon meetings or to Al-Ateen. I wanted to see if I could have a better relationship with my dad. I'm sure glad I did. If someone's drinking troubling you, you might be surprised at what you can learn in an Al-Anon or Al-Ateen family group from people just like you. Call 1-888-4-ALANON or go to alanon.org.
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22: So a lot of people don't like to face getting older. We're not getting older. We're just growing in wisdom and experience.
23: We got a few gray hairs in this room, by the way.
22: So, but one of the things that's interesting is talking about what does that mean for cities and communities where the population is aging. And this number really stuck out to me. Utah's aging population grew by over 50% between 2010 and 2020. So we're joined right now by Lois Collins, who wrote this article about Utah's aging population. And talk to us about what is different about the state of Utah.
24: So Utah's like the rest of the nation. It's getting older, but it's kind of a combination too of fertility going down to different degrees in different states. But the combination of fertility going down, fewer immigrants, which can boost your population size, and they tend to be younger. And then the fact that we are getting older. So more of us are crossing over to 60, 65 years old and becoming officially senior citizens. I'm all about that now. So nationally, it was 39%.
22: Wow.
24: It was 53% here. And the trick is whether or not communities are ready for an aging population. So the Utah Foundation did a report. It looked at that in cooperation with Salt Lake County Aging Services, although it's statewide. It's not just mm-hmm. countywide. Looked at it with AARP, which first brought the issue up. And there's a lot of lip service. Almost every city and every county has some sort of a general plan for what it sees in its future. And most of them say, we have to be aware of an aging population, but they're not suggesting anything specific.
22: Interesting.
23: What do municipalities do to anticipate an aging population? I mean, I'm thinking of senior centers, but I'm also thinking about finances, Lois, because we've often thought in Utah, we're the youngest state in the nation. Everybody has these larger families. They'll always have enough people to sort of take care of the aging population. But as this number changes.
24: To which reality says, ha, ha, ha.
23: Right, right.
24: It's just not happening that way. So there are four particular areas. And then there's a fifth area. And I'll tell you right now, the fifth area is appropriate policies. It's okay. Literally planning. But the areas are in health, in housing, in transportation, and in social connection. And the interesting thing about it is that if you plan for an older population, you actually make life easier for a younger population, too.
22: Yeah.
24: Think about it. If you make streets better lit so that older people can navigate them better in the evenings, and it's more walkable, or if you slow down street crossings, give a little bit more time for mm-hmm, people mm-hmm. to walk across the yeah. street, that's not only great for somebody who's older, who, like me, has an artificial knee, but it's also great for a woman pushing a stroller mm-hmm. or a sure. guy walking a toddler. Mm-hmm. Or, I mean, the things that you can do to plan help everybody. So some of the things, and some cities are doing a really good job in certain areas. For instance, this report, which is available at Utah Foundation, called out Tooele, for having some really good transportation options
22: oh, really?
24: For older people. It called out Farmington for looking at what they call the accessory dwelling units, mm-hmm. which is kind of like the grandma house. I don't know what they call it, the little cottage.
22: Right, right.
24: And what happens is people talk about wanting to age in place, but that doesn't mean you have to age in your home. If you,
23: right.
24: you know, you,
22: right.
24: a lot of us are in homes that we're not going to need that big a home where
22: right.
24: we don't have our kids. But maybe you want to stay on the same street, or maybe you want to give your kids your house and you just live in a little accessory dwelling unit on the property.
22: Yeah.
24: Well, Farmington has zoned so that some of that is possible. Mill Creek has looked at lighting and traffic cross times. There are different things that cities are doing, but most of them are doing like, yeah, we ought to really think about that. That'd be cool.
22: You know, it's interesting, Lois. I have a son in a wheelchair, and our home has been adapted so that he can get in and out, but it's not ideal for sure. So when we look at downsizing, we're looking at accessible homes, accessible to wheelchairs. And
24: they're
22: hard to find.
24: They're
22: right?
24: really
22: it's
24: hard.
22: Like every house, even if it's a ranch house and it's one level, it has steps to get into it. And it's like, okay, like, let's even think here, wheelchairs aside, right? When we get a little older, sometimes we're a little less steady on our feet, and maybe we need to use a little walker, or we need to use a cane or something. And it just makes sense to me that we would offer more options where it's like we just don't do that.
24: Well, and we don't think that way either. When we're hale and hearty, don't have a disability, we're young. When I was 37, my husband and I built our house. We paid attention to what it cost per square foot.
22: Sure.
24: So we went with the design that was best per square foot. It's a multi-level. Uh-huh. It's like stairs and stairs and stairs, and then there are more stairs. Yeah. And it's, you don't look down the road and go, I'm going to be here 30 years later, and I'm not going to want to be running up and down, up and
22: maybe
24: down.
22: Maybe my hips won't take it.
24: Yeah, no. So it's a real interesting issue. But if more houses were built with accessibility in mind, and a lot of houses, like my multi-level, you go up some steps, then you turn a little bit, then you go up some more steps. You can't even put a ramp on that.
22: Oh, yeah.
23: You mentioned one factor, and I wanted to follow up with it. You said social connection as one of the – what came to my mind, and maybe you can help me, are – senior centers.
24: That's part of it.
23: And like Meals on Wheels, where somebody's sort of visiting you every day. I mean, what can cities, municipalities do to help those social connections? Because our aging population can get a little lonely.
24: Well, part of it is transportation, because you have to be able to get to senior centers. So that's a part of it. Meals on Wheels is a wonderful program, but your Meals on Wheel driver, if he's your whole social life, then that's really sad, because he's there for 5 minutes and then he's off on his route. So there are lots of things, things like programs, counties. Salt Lake County does a great job with like exercise programs and chair yoga programs and art programs and all sorts of things. But you still have to be able to get there. They don't come to you. Neighbors have to be involved in social connection, and that's hard for a city to plan for, but you need to find a way to connect communities. And sometimes it's even like a porch, which sounds stupid, but if people are out on their porch and you pass them every day, you start talking to them, and then maybe they check in on you. Maybe they help shovel your walk. I mean, we just all need to pay attention. And the other one that you can't legislate, but that really makes a big difference, is church communities. You know, church communities used to be the social safety net, and they can't do it all, but they're also not attracting the same number of people that they were. So part of it is cities and counties planning for what they can plan for, but an aging community, you also have to be willing as citizens to say, I'm all in.
23: Yeah.
22: So we've managed to run out of time, but if you can answer in 15 seconds, what is it Tooele that is doing with transportation that makes it so appealing?
24: It's things like the ride share, calling for a specific ride, that kind of program.
23: Oh, that makes
24: They've
23: sense.
24: Got lots of stuff.
22: Yeah,
23: that's what I was wondering when you said transportation, what that means, ride share and things like that.
22: Mm-hmm. All right. Thanks for joining us. Lois Collins, Deseret News.
1: Stolen Voices of Dole Valley, a gripping new 9-part investigative podcast about a serial killer you've probably never heard of, Warren Forrest, a sadistic predator who prowled the Pacific Northwest in the early 70s. He hid behind the deeds of Ted Bundy, and he's only been convicted of 2 murders, but is suspected of many more. Since the release of Stolen Voices of Dole Valley, a witness identified in the podcast could lead investigators to the remains of Jamie Grissom.
3: He ran into the woods. He said he stumbled. As he fell down, he looks up and sees the body of a young woman.
1: 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And make sure to hit that subscribe button so you don't miss out on the latest breaking news.
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10: Well, people visiting the reflecting pool in D.C. were disappointed to find that algae has turned out in the has turned the pool green instead of the American flag blue it was recently painted. If, when I think of the reflecting pool, I think of Forrest Gump and Jenny,
22: exactly.
10: Jenny running through the water.
22: Through the
10: Forrest, and he's up there speaking. That's the reflecting pool, right?
22: Yes.
10: Okay.
22: Yeah.
10: Just wanted to make sure.
22: So it's... It's the link in front of the Lincoln Memorial, and it's really long. So it spans the whole length of the National Mall between the Lincoln Memorial and the World War II Memorial. And then all the way to the Washington Monument on the east. It's like 2,000 feet long. It's not very deep, but it does hold millions of gallons of water. So they
10: recently drained it and turned it, painted it blue.
22: Oh, this is okay. A President Trump right. project. He didn't think it looked blue enough. And so he wanted it, this American flag blue. He basically, they hired with a no bid contract, they hired people who had done swimming pools, but nothing this large, right? And so they did drain it, they did paint it, and the bottom color, like it reflected really well. But what happened is that blue raised the temperature of the water that had been in there, which is a perfect breeding ground for algae.
10: So,
22: yes.
10: Now there is an algal bloom, apparently.
22: Oh, and I'm just telling you, if you've seen the pictures today, like within 2 days, you could start to see little pockets kind of along the edges. It is absolutely, completely, totally green.
10: There we go. Well, ABC's Mary Bruce has some details on that.
11: The National Park Service out in force trying to clean algae that's turning the reflecting pool green. Just days after President Trump spent nearly $15 million to repaint it, quote, American flag blue. Workers spotted dumping hydrogen peroxide into the pool.
26: If it was supposed to look blue, it's pretty green right now. So I don't know. I'd ask for a refund or something.
10: Apparently the hydrogen peroxide won't be harmful to the ducks. And, you know, geese and stuff, but it's probably going to kill the fish that live in the pool.
22: Well, and I didn't even know there were fish in the pool, to be honest. But, yeah, it cuts off oxygen. But I have also seen the amount of hydrogen peroxide they would have to pour in to there. I think oxygen is, or water is H2O2, and hydrogen peroxide is H2O1, I think. Right? So it's very close.
10: Right. Oh, yeah. I see what you mean. Yeah.
22: So... Well, in any case, they're trying to treat it with hydrogen peroxide, but look, they are this thing is way out of control. It is not even like you can't skim it off the top of the surface. It is absolutely completely green.
10: Yeah, I mean, I think my chemistry is water is H2O and hydrogen peroxide is H2O2.
22: Okay, but anyway, I did it backwards.
10: Yeah, something like that. Anyway,
22: you are
10: yeah.
22: so right. Of course it is H2O.
10: Yeah.
22: Of course it is. And hydrogen peroxide is the H2O2. You're right. Yeah. I was wrong. I was backwards.
10: That was a while ago.
22: So
10: there are, so you know, there are catfish, bluegill, and bass in the reflecting pool.
22: Yeah, that's...
10: Or at least there are now.
22: Well, and can you just imagine what it's going to smell like if all those fish die and pop up to the surface?
10: Oh, my gosh.
22: Happy 4th of July, everybody.
10: Yeah, seriously.
22: Yeah. So, look, one of the problems, I think, with this, of course, is they had this plan, but they didn't have any scientists on staff. They didn't talk to scientists about what would happen if we did this, right? And so, within days, I told you, they... We started to have algae on the top. it's spread quickly. There is somebody, so this is a Politico article. They talked to somebody at the Smithsonian, and they said there's no quick fix to the algae bloom in the pool. It's perfect for algae. So they're trying to use nano bubblers and trying to keep it free that way. It's not working.
23: Yeah, and what I didn't understand is how the blue had anything to do with it, but it apparently...
22: So some of the articles that I've read say that it increases the temperature of the water, and then it makes it a friendlier environment for these algae to bloom.
23: Oh.
22: So well. It instead of keeping it clear water with blue on the bottom, it has now turned green. So so you can't put chlorine in there unless you're treating it like a swimming pool, but then it's going to kill everything that lives in there that's a fish or an animal, and there's ducks and stuff even on it.
23: I hearken back to that movie because you could appreciate just how big it is.
22: Yeah.
23: I mean, it is huge.
22: It is huge.
23: And it what did you say? It's...
22: 2,000 feet long.
23: Yeah.
22: I mean,
23: it's
22: millions of gallons of water.
23: And I don't know why it was important to paint it anyway in the first place. I mean, it didn't make any sense.
22: Well, I think the president thought the blue would look prettier than the,
23: like the
22: not blue.
23: Like the American flag blue or something.
22: Yes,
23: is what they
22: exactly.
23: were trying to do.
22: Yeah. So,
23: Have you ever seen it?
22: Oh, yeah.
23: Okay.
22: Yeah. Every time you've gone to D.C., you see the reflecting pool because it's big. I mean, it's massive.
23: I guess I'm just not conscious of it because I remember going to Lincoln Memorial, but I don't remember.
22: Yeah. That's a big body of water.
23: Yeah, like I probably stepped in it.
22: Like if you go down, well, people don't usually step in it unless they're in the movies, I guess. But as you go down the big steps of the Lincoln Memorial, that's what's in front of you.
23: Yeah. I don't think you're supposed to get in it.
22: No, I don't think so either. But anyway, they thought they could do this in a way that would be, I mean... I don't know. They just thought they could do this in a way that it would turn out blue. It ended up costing, like we heard, almost $15 million, which was more than the original estimate. Some people were trying to blame the algae from water in the pipes that had been left to stagnate, but that's not actually true. So,
23: what's surprising is that when they painted the pool, they started filling it. On June 5th, is that right? The algal bloom developed in 10 days?
22: Yeah, that's what I'm saying. It was within a couple of days, you had the first hints on the sides of the pool. And within a few days after that, because you understand the doubling, right? So it just doubled and doubled, and it didn't take very many days before the entire thing was absolutely completely green.
23: Well, so putting hydrogen peroxide is going to solve the problem for a month?
22: It's not even going to...
23: And then...
22: No, look, I don't think that it's going to solve the problem. I think that what they're saying they're trying to do is they want the hydrogen peroxide to kill it off, which I don't think they can put in enough hydrogen peroxide to actually do that. And then they'll use these ozone bubblers that will keep the algae at bay. So now you have a bubbling pond, reflecting pool. I don't know.
23: If you add a lot of oxygen to the water, if you
22: that's what they're
23: to
22: saying.
23: Do that. Yeah, that
22: yeah,
23: makes
22: that's
23: sense.
22: What they're saying. So right now. They don't think that this algae is toxic, but we do know that there is algae that's toxic, and we have it in Utah, right?
23: Oh, yeah.
22: When we
23: get
22: those algal
23: blooms.
22: Utah Lake
23: gets it about once a year. And,
22: yeah, the
23: and
22: blue-green stuff.
23: Toxic or not, they tell you don't get in the water. It can cause some serious health problems.
22: So this is a shallow, warm water system, very friendly to algae, and it's unattractive.
23: And it took 12 days.
22: Max, right?
23: Yeah. Yeah, probably less than that to turn it from blue to green.
22: Yeah. It was very pretty the first day.
23: Yeah.
22: Yep. Yep. So, yeah, it looks a little bit like, I mean, I've seen some bodies of water that are that green, but it is just so green.
23: What was the price tag on this? I mean, maybe you don't
22: $14.2 million.
23: Yeah, like to paint a pool.
22: To paint the pool. It's a big one. It's a big one.
23: I wonder, I know we're digressing here a little bit. I wonder what the bottom is. Is it just...
22: Well, it was concrete.
23: A concrete, like a basin?
22: Yeah, yeah, exactly. It was concrete, and they were trying to do a pool liner. I think they just ended up painting it, but one of the things the president said is that this is before they finished filling it. It had never had the color people wanted, but now it's going to have a great color. And then, of course, as we said, it was by last weekend that it was already green. It took like a week.
23: Well, for our listeners who don't remember the pool, just remember this. The happiest day.
12: It was the happiest moment of my life.
23: Yeah, and that was one of the best scenes of the movie, running across the pool. Now we can all put it in perspective and appreciate that she didn't have to run across a green algal filled pool.
22: That's
23: all
22: right.
13: Everything to my back is dark.
14: High in the alpine wilderness.
13: Really ugly clouds coming over from the north.
14: A place.
15: The ridgeline is imposing, the escarpments, the drops.
14: Where survival.
16: It's dark now. I have nothing.
14: Is never certain.
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14: 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It's about the disappearance of an Australian hiker named Eric.
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31: From ABC News, I'm Dave Packard. That southern soaker from what was Tropical Storm Arthur still a threat. Waters rising, millions on alert for flash floods. ABC's Morgan Norwood is in Robertsdale, Alabama.
32: The heat-fueled remnants of Tropical Storm Arthur flooding communities in Stone County, Mississippi. And here in Baldwin County, Alabama, east of Mobile, roads inundated. Millions in the Midwest cleaning up from devastating tornadoes.
31: Israel and Iranian-backed Hezbollah agreeing to halt the fighting in southern Lebanon that left 47 people in Lebanon and four Israeli soldiers dead. It threatened to unravel the interim agreement to end the U.S. war with Iran. Peace talks in Geneva were postponed. ABC's Britt Clendid in Jerusalem.
33: The White House insists there's now a ceasefire, but Israel's far-right ultra-nationalists have come out with some very strong words, including one of them saying that all of Lebanon must burn.
31: President Trump accusing vandals of being behind the peeling paint on the Lincoln Memorial Reflecting Pool Service, providing no evidence for the claim. Caution on the West Coast.
34: Deadly week on California beaches with the threat of sneaker waves, rip currents, and high tides. Bay Cadot says she's lucky to be alive. She says she was fishing off a beach when a sneaker wave swept her away.
35: It swallowed me up very easily. The ocean is not our friend.
34: Sneaker wave warnings are up around California through Sunday. And again, lifeguards say do not turn your back toward the waves and keep children at an arm's distance if around the water.
31: At least one person dead, many injured after a massive fire broke out at a resort in the Dominican Republic today. 15 firefighting units battling the blaze at the nearly 700-room Viva Dominicas Beach Resort at La Alta Gracia Province. One passenger train collision in England had hit another train north of London, leaving one person dead and dozens injured. And Team USA beating Australia 2-0 in Seattle to advance to the World Cup knockout round. You're listening to ABC News.
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31: Gas prices have fallen to just under $4 a gallon on average nationally, but how long will that last with uncertainty over the U.S.-Iran deal? ABC Chief Business Correspondent Rebecca Jarvis.
2: Prices go up like a rocket, but they come down like a feather. And with these talks stalled now, it throws another wrench in. Prices of oil are started above $120 a barrel in the midst of this war. They are down this morning to about $77 a barrel.
31: Still, American drivers are collectively paying a dollar more per gallon than they were in late February. The union representing drivers says horse carriage rides in Central Park in New York are on hold until at least Tuesday. They're reviewing safety protocols in the wake of an 18-year-old tourist's death. The union says it supports increased oversight of drivers, including regular checks and enforcement of protocols. Earlier this year, War Secretary Pete Hegseth made the flu vaccine optional for U.S. troops. Now an Air Force base is dealing with an outbreak.
2: Sources tell us there are now at least 159 known cases of the flu among recruits at Joint Base San Antonio, along with two hospitalizations. One source says officials are also investigating the death of a 25-year-old male who was reportedly unvaccinated. That person allegedly tested positive for influenza and was diagnosed with pneumonia before death.
31: ABC's Selena Wang. North Carolina will be going for its first national championship in baseball when it faces Oklahoma in the College World Series finals. The best of three series opens on Saturday. Dave Packer, ABC News.
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3: Morning lows are very mild Saturday, near 70 degrees. By lunchtime, temperatures will be in the low 80s, and we're expecting highs to top out in the upper 80s, close to 90. We'll start off with sunshine, but clouds will build in the afternoon and evening, and even give way to some isolated, mainly dry thunderstorms. The main threat with these storms are going to be some gusty winds, not expecting a lot of rainfall. Overall percent chance is about 30%. From the
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22: We talked earlier this week about a study that surprised me, and that is, of course, we've always known that mothers suffer from sometimes from postpartum depression, but fathers do too. I hadn't appreciated that,
23: right?
22: But I absolutely believe it. But we're also learning this, that, of course, mothers' brains will change during pregnancy and following childbirth. Fathers do too.
23: I love this story. So this is in the Washington Post, and it's pulling together a number of scientific studies, but there are changes in the brain. There are hormonal changes with dads that are just fascinating to me, because we also, you know, recently we've talked about moms have hormonal changes, and, you know, we know that moms have changes in their brain. In fact, brain matter decreases, but they sometimes...
22: In a good way.
23: But it's in a good way, and it happens with the dads too. And so what people are saying is it's actually an indication of neuroplasticity, which means that the brain is actually becoming more efficient and better at making connections. But it's so interesting to me that the very first way they start out is talking about dads having literally biological shifts in what's happening in their bodies as they become a dad.
22: You would think that, evolution, that the idea of having a child and having to protect the child as a family, mother and father, would be part of their development. That's how children ended up being raised appropriately, is the mom and dad did have something happen. So to me, this isn't particularly surprising, although it just has something I hadn't thought about before.
23: So what's interesting to me, too, is this article points out that it really seems to depend on the involvement of the father. So mothers, whether you give birth or not, I mean, mothers who give birth, whether you parent that child or not, there are changes that are going to happen to you because you gave birth to a child. For fathers and any other non-biological parent, so I would say even for me as an adoptive parent, a lot of the changes they're related to the interaction with the baby. And that the more involved you are, the more, and I would say better, changes happen with the parent and with the parenting.
22: So you think about having a child, especially a first child, and the good and the bad. Of course, you've got to get up at 3 o'clock in the morning and you've got to deal with the child every time it cries. It's like total sleep deprivation. But there is nothing like having your child lay on your chest for the very first time and just smelling the child and just having it you know, just cuddle with you. And I don't know that. And I mean, I don't mind other people's kids. I don't particularly get too close to other people's kids. Man, when it's your own, you cannot get enough. I mean,
23: I agree that
22: love that you feel that you've never felt in your life before, I think has every reason to believe that it would change your brain and change your lifestyle.
23: It does. And it changes you. And here's one of the things that I think is super interesting as well. It bodes well for me. I'll just say this. So there was a 2025 study from the UK that analyzed more than 19,000 women and 17,000 men. Parents who had more children, that's me, increased functional connectivity and brain networks that tend to become sparse with aging. So it's neuroprotective for the aging brain. The more you parent kids, the more kids that you parent, the more protective it is to your brain. So I think that that's super cool.
22: It does make sense. You know, you're looking at this and it took a study to bring it to the fore, but if you thought about it beforehand, you would have almost guessed this, some of these findings.
23: I don't know that I would have, right? I guess I hadn't thought about potential hormonal changes with dads, right? Certainly, like I know some of the studies with kangaroo care, for example, we've talked about that, where babies on the chest, right, naked, skin to skin, and that there are changes that happen with the mom and with temperature regulation they don't occur the same way that they do with the mother, but the bonding does. And here's what's interesting to me with hormones. So oxytocin is the

0: do you love your kids the same? And I'm like, what a dumb question. Because yes, you do, right? Because they're my kids. And because you serve your children, you work with your children, you spend time with your children, of course you love them, right? And sometimes it's a little longer process creating that bond, because it, when they come as 10-year-olds, they're already kind of established in some ways.
1: Right. I can't,
0: right? It takes a little longer.
1: Like, yeah.
0: But at the end of the day, it turns out the same, right? So it always surprised me that people thought that it could be different. And here we're seeing right here with research, you don't have to give birth to be able to have an emotional connection with kids.
1: And you don't have to be with them during their infancy, necessarily.
0: I mean, these studies are looking at infancy,
1: right, right.
0: But yeah, right, you can create bonds. And of course, there's advertising even on this station about adopting older kids. I always told people it was more like an arranged marriage, because and only one side had input, because really the kids didn't have a lot of input on whether they got adopted or not. If they were old enough, the judge would ask them and they would say yes, because what else are they going to say?
1: Right.
0: But it took some time, right? That took some time.
1: That's interesting to me. I mean, it's just something I don't think about. I'd like to talk to you sometime, not today, about bringing a child into your life who is not an infant. You know, that has to be, I know that's completely off topic, but it reminded me that that would be something to talk about. I know we're just a few days away from Father's Day, but these studies that we're learning about fatherhood and what men experience with a new baby in their life, good and bad, have been really fascinating.
0: They're super interesting, and we're almost out of time, but there are studies about couvade. Have you ever heard of that?
1: Never.
0: Couvade is a French word, and it's basically nurturing, but it gets to the point that there were men whose partners, when they're pregnant, men experience pregnancy symptoms. And I will tell you that my husband did that when I was pregnant. It was the weirdest thing, like nausea when I had morning sickness and heartburn when the babies were bigger. And I am telling you that my husband had pain under his ribs when I was very pregnant. That was so bad, he went to the doctor. They found nothing, and it went away after I had the baby. I am telling you, he experienced the pregnancy physically while I was pregnant.
1: That
0: he's not the only
1: weird
0: one. But it is something, and I wonder how much of this hormonal crossover maybe is a thing. But couvade.
1: Never have food cravings.
0: No, it's actually, I don't remember that. But yes, couvade is a real thing. And now we're knowing postpartum changes for dad's brains, too.
1: Yeah.
2: Stolen Voices of Dole Valley. A gripping new 9-part investigative podcast about a serial killer you've probably never heard of, Warren Forrest. A sadistic predator who prowled the Pacific Northwest in the early 70s. He hid behind the deeds of Ted Bundy, and he's only been convicted of 2 murders, but is suspected of many more. Since the release of Stolen Voices of Dole Valley, a witness identified in the podcast could lead investigators to the remains of Jamie Grissom.
3: He ran into the woods. He said he stumbled. As he fell down, he looks up and sees the body of a young woman.
2: And now the FBI is testing forensic evidence that had been collecting dust for decades. This cold case is now red hot. Binge the entire season of Stolen Voices of Dole Valley right now, wherever you get your podcasts. And make sure to hit that subscribe button so you don't miss out on the latest breaking news.
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11: Saturday morning will start off with sunny skies and lows near 70 degrees. Lunchtime temperature around 83. Then as we head into the afternoon, we're expecting partly to mostly cloudy skies and the chance for some isolated thunderstorms. These thunderstorms are likely to produce little rainfall, but more so likely to produce some gusty winds up to 50 miles per hour. Highs will be near 90 Saturday, and then we dip to 87 with sunshine for Father's Day. From the KSL Weather Center, I'm Deb Mashuli.
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17: Hey, Father's Day is this Sunday.
18: Happy almost Father's Day.
17: Seriously. And in celebration of the other half of parenthood, we wanted to discuss the lesser side of what's called postpartum depression for men, which I had no idea existed, but I'm interested in having this conversation.
18: It is so interesting, really. And June is also Men's Mental Health Month. So what a great opportunity to talk about Father's Day, men's mental health, and postpartum depression for dads.
17: Seriously, yes.
18: Yeah.
17: Important conversation.
18: So this is the number that surprised me. It's as many as one in five dads experience paternal postpartum depression. And that number jumps if their partner is also struggling. But as you might imagine, most men don't get help.
17: My guess is it will jump if people understand what it is. I mean, I think some
18: if you
17: men,
18: can recognize it.
17: Exactly,
18: yeah.
17: Exactly. Yes.
18: Yeah. So we have with us Anand Patel from Postpartum Support International to tell us about postpartum depression in dads. Thanks for joining us today.
19: Yeah. Thanks for having me.
18: I wonder if you could talk, first of all, just what does postpartum depression in men look like?
19: I think that does vary depending on each individual, but like I can give myself, for example, it came out as like anger, frustration, and not anything specific, just kind of generally just keeps coming out in that way. But then some men, maybe they kind of go in their own little bubble, they become quieter. And so, again, it does depend on each individual, but the way that I've seen it with myself as well as others often is through anger, frustration, and just kind of like not knowing what you're supposed to be doing.
17: Do we know why this occurs? I mean, I can understand, you know, a woman carrying a child for 9 months has got to have some significant changes in her life after the child's born. But why does this occur in men? Just the change in lifestyle and suddenly having a baby and, you know what I mean?
19: Yeah, there's probably a lot of factors, but the big thing is obviously there's a huge change in your lifestyle. There's a lot of kind of pressure as well on the man to make sure that, you know, his wife is doing well and you know, as the mom, and the babies are doing well. And so there's a lot of focus elsewhere externally and less focus internally on what's going on in his life and the changes that he's going through. And so it often leads to them not really putting that kind of self-care in themselves to make sure that they're doing okay as well.
18: So I used to teach childbirth education classes, and I was trying to talk to new parents or prospective parents. And one of the things I said to them that experienced dads appreciated is, look, when this is a time afterwards where it's not mom needs to take care of the baby and take care of herself, and then dad has to do everything else. It's not that, right? It's that there has to be more support for the family unit as a whole and not just expect dads to take on everything. So I'm wondering also, why is it that this goes untreated so often?
19: I think at least for males and men specifically, it's kind of like that the inability to want to voice what you're feeling, right? There's kind of some concerns about like coming off in a way that you don't want others to see you, that you can't handle the situation, you can't support your family. And so often men will just kind of keep it within themselves and not voice it. You know, I think only 1 in 4, 1 in 5 men actually go seek help or see a therapist when they're going through this situation. Very rarely do they even talk to their friends or family around this. So like it's more of a just kind of keeping it to yourself type of thing, because you're afraid of what the external world will think of you. If you can't even support your family, you can't be there and kind of give your all to this new baby, to your wife, and the situation that you're in.
17: Anand, given the number of men who are obviously affected by this, I'm going to ask a very naive sounding question, but why is it that I haven't heard of this? And maybe a lot of our listeners haven't either, postpartum depression or postpartum symptoms in terms with fathers.
19: Yeah, that's a great question. And it's funny because I had not even thought of it until I went through it myself, right? So I'd heard of postpartum, especially for the moms, because of my wife and through other things. But it wasn't until I actually was going through it myself that I realized, wow, actually men can feel this too. And it wasn't something I was aware of, right? And so I think, again, a part of that is just due to the fact that there is a lot of focus put on the mother, and you know, there's a lot of changes that she's going through and a lot of things that she's feeling. And rightfully so, there's a lot of attention and focus put there. But the dads, the father, the men, they also have their own things that they're dealing with. And I think slowly over time, we're starting to see that there is becoming more clarity and awareness around this. And so hopefully that does support and help the numbers and allow people, especially men, to actually speak up more and share their experiences, and hopefully build more just wider awareness that it can affect men overall.
17: Is that sharing of experiences part of maybe the treatment or the things that you would hope a man would go through in terms of dealing with this? Or are there other things?
19: Yeah, 100%. I mean, I think the big thing is kind of just speaking and sharing and communicating with others, right? So like postpartum, International has support groups. They're free that you can join with other dads, and you can kind of share stories. And the biggest thing that comes out of it is that you hear from others that, and you realize that you are not the only one going through this. You're not the only one feeling this way, right? And for me, it was also like talking with friends who had just recently had kids and realizing that they are also feeling a lot of the same things that I am. Because otherwise, you kind of just bubble it up and assume that you are the only one feeling this way, and it kind of actually makes you feel worse about yourself, right? And so like having that ability to go communicate, join these support groups, allows you to kind of hear that from the community and hear that you are not alone. There are others like feeling the same way as you.
18: So Greg and I are both grandparent age, and I wanted to ask, what can people who are outside the immediate family unit, so grandparents, friends, maybe extended family, what should we be looking for? And then what can we do to support you?
19: Yeah, obviously when it comes to looking for it, it's really about just kind of seeing if there's any changes in behavior, if there's a kind of outburst of anger, frustration, sometimes at the most randomest things, right? And like that is some, maybe some sign signals that someone, the man, the dad is going through a few things. In terms of support, it's really just like making sure that you're giving them the opportunity to share their experience, their stories, ask them what they're, how they're doing, what they're going through. If they're not willing to even share that with you, giving them the resources, letting them know they can go to postpartum.net. There's free support. There's a whole mobile app, Connect by PSI, where you can easily find support groups. There's weekly dad chats. There's so many resources out there now that there's definitely an opportunity for you to chat with like-minded people, even if you don't want to chat with family members around this because maybe you feel it's a little too sensitive and you're worried about how they may perceive you.
17: What one statistic that you mentioned right at the outset, Anand, was that the rate of incident with men is significant, it is increased when the woman mom also has it. How do you deal with a family when both parties are suffering from something like this?
19: Yeah, that's a tough thing, especially in a situation where, you know, if you're a first time parent, you're right. Really do want to make sure you're doing the right job with the kid. But at the end of the day, if you don't take care of yourself, you can't take care of the others around you, right? And so it's really about kind of creating that environment. At least for me, with my wife, we both kind of encourage each other to go to support groups, to talk to people. You are each other's cheerleaders and supporters, right? And so it's really coming together as a team and making sure each person is getting the support and kind of ability to kind of get that feeling and emotions out of them and communicating that with others. And so it's really just supporting each other and not being afraid to tell each other, yes, if you need to go step away, if you need to go take an hour to join a support group, that is okay.
17: Wonderful. That's helpful news. That was Anand Patel from Postpartum Support International. Tell us about that issue as it relates to men. Were you familiar with that?
18: I really wasn't, but I guess I'm not surprised, right?
17: It's an industry you've worked a lot in.
18: I know, right? Because I also have been focused on the mom and getting mom the support she needs. But yeah, I didn't know about dad postpartum depression.
17: Yeah, interesting. So yeah, if you Postpartum Support International, I think is probably, you can go online and learn more about that. That's right. It's very interesting.
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17: You might recall, Holly, that my neck of the woods where I live up in Eden, the towns up there, Eden, Huntsville, and Liberty, voted last year to incorporate that area into a city. And I think now it's for maybe called Ogden Valley City, or I don't know that it has a permanent name right now. But after the city was incorporated, they learned that they were a little bit behind in their tax revenue and tried to get the legislature, I guess the tax commission, to give them a break to do that. They couldn't get the taxes raised. And so now we're learning that there's been a lawsuit filed by Ogden Valley City, a Utah municipality, against the Utah State Tax Commission.
18: So it's interesting to me because I don't usually see municipal government suing the tax commission, but you're right, it was a timing thing. So the city's certificate of incorporation was issued on January 2nd, but the deadline to implement a tax hike for the fiscal year was January 1st, which was, of course, a holiday. And so that's where you get this dilemma. So I'm super interested in this discussion.
17: Well, we're joined by City Council Member Kay Hoagland. Kay, thanks for joining us this morning.
7: You're very welcome. I'm pleased to join you.
17: Kay, what's the name of our city, by the way? What are we called?
7: It's Happy Valley. No,
17: there you
7: Fred's
17: go. Okay,
7: poking
17: work.
7: Fun at us. We one of the interesting movements in our community is people wanted to rename the city. So we partnered with Weber State University, and we have some good surveys, and the city council is going to make a decision probably in July. But the top runners are Eden Valley and Pine View.
17: Okay, good. I like them all.
18: I still like Happy Valley. You should go for that.
17: All right. So tell us about the lawsuit, why it was important, and what it intends to do.
7: You bet. It's important simply because as of the date of incorporation, we became a taxing entity. And it was much to our surprise that when it came time for us to initiate the truth in taxation process to seek increased property taxes, which we severely need to take care of this new city, we ran into roadblocks, which are nowhere in the incorporation code. And we're told, oh, you can't participate because you weren't certified on a magic date, January 1st. And we did everything possible over 4 years and jumped many, many hurdles to become incorporated. We had repeatedly requested the Lieutenant Governor issue our certificate of service on December 29th. We even pointed out there could be tax implications. However, it was a holiday week, and so it wasn't issued until the day after January 1st. You know, I'm a recovering lawyer, still active, doing pro bono work. And I kept pressing, like, what's the magic of January 1st? What is this? Well, lo and behold, it's really a financial rule. It's not a law. It's actually an administrative rule within our friends at the Tax Commission. And the magic of January 1st is it's the anchor for the assessments all across the state. That's when properties are assessed. And so our legal theory, which I think is very sound, is we have a right under the statute to impose property taxes. And this measurement date is just that. It's just a measurement date. It doesn't override our legal right as a city to get the taxes we need to take care of our roads, remove the snow when we do have snow, and to a bunch of other municipal services that we've fought to provide for Ogden Valley. So go ahead, Holly.
18: Well, my question is, it just seems to me that if this is a rule, why is there not a carve out for people who don't incorporate until January 2nd? Like, it just makes sense to me that you would have a carve out for brand new entities.
7: Exactly. And by the way, the only other entity that incorporated this year.
8: Oh, we lost Kay. Maybe we'll get her back. I thought that when.
18: Oh, there she is.
7: Anyway, it's. Yeah, here I am. Sorry. It's a real loophole. And our first approach was, well, this is easy to fix. With our friends at the Utah League of Cities and Towns, we contacted our legislators, and it's very easy to. I have residents calling in. Sorry.
8: Okay. I thought that you were considering going to the legislature, Kay, and asking them.
7: Well,
8: I know that they're not meeting right now, but in special session to address
7: exactly
8: this.
7: Well, yeah, with our friends at the League of Cities and Towns, we approached our local legislators and even some folks down in Ogden, and they were sympathetic. But the fact of the matter is, an election year is not a great time in which to touch increased taxes or anything regarding taxes. So there wasn't a lot of appetite for that. What an easy fix it would have been to just say for any newly incorporated city, in the first quarter or the first 6 months of the year, they would be allowed to participate in truth and taxation to get the money they need to serve their new city. But not much appetite for that. Would have been easy, would have really plugged a hole in the whole incorporation scheme. What's really hard for us is we are all lay folks, volunteers, retirees, who worked really hard for 4 years to get this city incorporated, and following all of the incorporation code, gathering series of petitions, jumping over all the hurdles. And then apparently over in this far reach of the code under the finance code, even buried in a regulation of the Tax Commission, is this rule. It's a Tax Commission rule, not a law. They said, boy, if you aren't a city on January 1st, you're out of luck. So we've got a real disconnect in the whole statutory system that governs incorporation. Two parts of the code don't talk to each other. And then we've got administrative regulations regarding really assessment. We're not precluded by statute from assessing taxes. It's this internal tax commission rule. So it's a classic battle of, okay, do code rights under the Utah State Code that have been granted to a new city, do they trump administrative regulations of what I call the state property tax machine? And I don't do that disrespectfully because, you know, there are fabulous people who helped us with our sales taxes at the state tax commission. But the property tax is not linked very well at all, if at all, to the incorporation process. Another big gap that we and other cities have fallen into is you're not supposed to be able to incorporate a new city and immediately need an increase in property taxes. There's this thing called feasibility study that the LG asks a contract service. You know, these are esteemed municipal finance people who apply formulas to see if you are financially viable as a new city. If you are, you get to put that on the ballot.
8: And apparently that was done in this case. Yeah, and you were found to be financially viable. Yeah. And that's been a real problem, too. We need to cut you off, Kay, because we are out of time. But thank you very much. And that was very enlightening. And we will follow that lawsuit very closely, especially those of us that live up there.
18: For sure. Thanks, Kay.
9: 911, tell me exactly what happened.
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33: 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Instead, I'm going for healthy-ish, and that lasts year-round thanks to Thrive Market. 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
18: This week is interim week at the Utah Legislature, and yesterday, one of the meetings that happened, and it was after our show, it was the Legislative Audit Committee met and got reports from the Legislative Auditor General. One of the reports talked about ghost students in Utah's higher ed program, and it was astonishing.
8: Yeah, apparently there are people known as ghost students who use false or stolen identities to enroll in higher education for the purpose of getting financial aid. They then get the financial aid. A check is written to them. They create, right. And I know this has KSL TV's Matt Gephardt written all over it, but they almost certainly create a false account, false identity. They get the check, they cash the check, and they're on their way, and nobody knows who they are. Nobody knows how to collect from it. And the numbers that have been stolen are staggering.
18: Yeah. So one of the on the KSL story, it's what, $835,000, something like that. There's also still some questionable ones. There's $500,000 that they've confirmed, another $335,000 that they think are, and then there's even more. So we're talking about close to $1 million of fraud here. And one of the things that the Auditor General pointed out when they were given this presentation is that institutions, even though they knew that this was a problem, they felt like Utah's institutions of higher ed did not prepare, that they just were not ready, even though they knew that this had been a problem.
8: And of course, the federal government actually provides the money. And so the feds apparently have the approach that, hey, if you guys don't do a very good job, you have to pay it back yourselves. So the federal government's going to ask the Utah colleges to repay the $1 million that they ponied up for what they thought were student loans.
18: That's really a lot. And speaking of the federal government, so current Representative Burgess Owens, this is one of the issues he has been working on in D.C. So he's on one of the education committees, I think a subcommittee, but he passed a bill out of the House. It's over on the Senate side. No aid for ghost students, of course. So one of the things, of course, to know is that they would use on a federal level, they would make the Department of Education, at least the one that still exists, use an identity fraud detection system. And people in the FAFSA system where they have to apply, people could be flagged. But here in Utah, one of the recommendations coming out of this survey is that institutions be allowed to talk to each other, to share data, because right now they can't.
8: Oh, so that
18: privacy.
8: Because you might have somebody that applies for a student loan at 4 or 5 universities.
18: Potentially.
8: Knowing you can, the limits, say, $10,000, $20,000 or something
18: potentially
8: per year. Right. You could do that as well.
18: One of the things that they found, too, is that not only were they applying for loans, some of them actually signed up for classes. This happened at UVU, actually. Signed up for classes. And sometimes the classes, like, you could make living, breathing students be on a wait list because you have a ghost student, somebody who's not an actual student, sign up.
8: When I assume that signing up for classes gives them much more legitimacy, and
18: right.
8: It makes it seem like,
18: I've signed
8: up, you're signed up for class.
18: Credits.
8: Here's my classes. Yeah, exactly. Here's what I need the money for. I'm going to pre-med. Yeah. Give me $20,000.
18: Yeah. Yeah, exactly. Whatever it is. Yeah. So look, there's no formal approach to address enrollment fraud as part of a larger system. But like I said, they're recommending multiple actions. So they're also recommending some legislative work. they want the legislature to consider changing this data sharing part. They want USHI, which is the Utah System of Higher Education. They want the institutions under USHI to have clear responsibility assigned to a person. Like, they want to make somebody in charge instead of just saying this is, you know, part of a big bucket of responsibilities. They want somebody specific to look at the evolving threat of enrollment fraud.
8: And if you're losing $1 million, it's worth hiring someone to keep an eye on that.
18: And
8: a fraud prevention specialist or a program developer that can help put up guidelines and guardrails to make sure that this doesn't happen again in the future or make it much more difficult to occur.
18: Part of the report just says, and I've mentioned this, that they should have expected it. They just said the surge of enrollment fraud should have been expected. Factors that contributed to delayed responses include a culture of preserving easy access and a lack of risk awareness. Ouch.
8: Yeah.
18: It's like you should have known better, basically.
8: Well, and you have these recruiters or these college admissions people, I should say, who are like, hey, we're signing up more students than ever. Our school is becoming very popular. Let's help students get student aid because that brings kids in the door. And maybe looking, or at least not looking as closely, as microscopically as they could be in some of these applications and some of these student loan applications also, not just the
18: enrollment. So it's not just money. They've also lost time.
8: Sure.
18: 15,000 hours trying to mitigate enrollment fraud, right?
8: And I hadn't thought about the enrollment fraud in terms of, hey, I wanted to take this chemistry class, but it's full.
18: I can't get in.
8: Because two of the people don't exist.
18: I know. They're fraudulent. It's a concern.
8: That's crazy.
18: It really is a concern. So it's like GO students. I've heard about GO students for a while, and I've heard about it on the K-12 level with charter schools sometimes. A few years back, they had some trouble with GO students. But this is on a national level. We're talking about higher education, and we're talking about identity theft, basically.
8: So can you help me and our listeners understand these interim sessions and sort of what happens absolutely. And why you'd have a presentation like this in June?
18: Yeah, absolutely. So interim sessions happen in the in-between time between each general session. So the general session runs about the third week in January to the end of the first week in March. In between that time, there will be 6 interim sessions. So they did May and June. They'll skip July. They'll do August, September, October, November, and then skip December because they're starting the session in January. So what they do is there's actually a series of meetings. So yesterday they talked about appropriations. They talked about requests. They had reports. And then they had this meeting, the presentation from the legislative to the Legislative Audit Committee. There is an entire committee. Today, they have the normal committee, so business and labor and education. And they have, actually, there were a couple of committees that will have bills that are being proposed for the 2027 legislative session. Now, there's no binding votes in interim session. So they can talk about bills. They can talk about, this is what I want to run. This is why. Maybe it is, I got this bill partway through the legislature last year, and I think it's a good bill, right? So they'll have those kinds of conversations. But I would say most of the committees today are talking about reports. People are coming in and reporting back, whether it is, you know, an organization or an office within the government, they're coming and reporting. But that's how interim committees work. And then today at 4 o'clock, the Senate will call itself into what they call an extraordinary session. So the Senate will meet as a whole so that they can confirm all these nominees that individual committees have been approving.
8: That's what I wanted to ask you about. And we've only got a few seconds left. But just for example, the Supreme Court justices,
18: yes.
8: They go through their committee.
18: Yes.
8: And then the Senate as a whole.
18: Yes. Today at 4 o'clock, we'll vote on them.
8: On our Supreme Court justices?
18: Yes.
8: Oh, we'll know today.
18: Yes, we'll know today.
8: Will there the candidates won't be there?
18: Yes, they will. I'm almost certain.
8: Oh, that they so will they be can there. Be grilled by individual senators.
18: They don't usually do that. It's usually not that way, but they will probably be standing on the side because you don't have people who are not members of the body speak to the body unless they have a specific request to give an address. So they may be asked to share something, but more likely they'll just have a discussion among the senators. And then there's multiple other places where nominees have been suggested, different boards, different committees, etc., and they'll vote on all of those this afternoon at 4 o'clock.
8: Okay, well, let's hope we get 2 new Supreme Court justices tomorrow.
6: Stolen Voices of Dole Valley, a gripping new 9-part investigative podcast about a serial killer you've probably never heard of, Warren Forrest. A sadistic predator who prowled the Pacific Northwest in the early 70s. He hid behind the deeds of Ted Bundy, and he's only been convicted of two murders, but is suspected of many more. Since the release of Stolen Voices of Dole Valley, a witness identified in the podcast could lead investigators to the remains of Jamie Grissom.
7: He ran into the woods. He said he stumbled. As he fell down, he looks up and sees the body of a young woman.
6: And now the FBI is testing forensic evidence that had been collecting dust for decades. This cold case is now red hot. Binge the entire season of Stolen Voices of Dole Valley right now, wherever you get your podcasts. And make sure to hit that subscribe button so you don't miss out on the latest breaking news.
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15: From ABC News, I'm Dave Packer. President Trump Friday touting the deal with Iran that's reopened a key shipping channel.
16: Those ships are flowing out of the Hormuz Strait like nobody's ever seen before, actually. There were a lot of them, about 700 of them, and they're pouring out. The oil is all over the place.
15: But those negotiations with Iran on pause. Iran wants Israel to stop attacking Hezbollah. ABC's Mary Bruce.
17: Vice President J.D. Vance was expected to be in Switzerland to kick off the next phase of talks to determine the future of Iran's nuclear program. But before he could leave, Iran postponing because Israel was still trading attacks with Hezbollah in Lebanon. Vance has taken a strikingly harsh tone towards Israel.
19: You're a country of 9 million people. You can't just kill your way out of solving every single national security problem that you have.
17: Israel wasn't included in that deal.
15: Now, Special Envoy Steve Witkoff is en route to Switzerland, where Jared Kushner is expected to join him, says a U.S. official. Severe weather across the south in the wake of what was Tropical Storm Arthur. In Atlanta, a massive tree came crashing through the roof of Uchenna Godwin Offers rental house.
20: Power is out in the whole place. The house started shaking and the ceiling started opening up.
21: It sounds like loud thunder, but like very close.
15: Trump administration officials insist they no longer plan to distribute money from an anti-weaponization fund stemming from the president's settled lawsuit against the IRS.
22: Judge Leonie Brinkema, who's already issued an injunction blocking the anti-weaponization fund, has said she would dismiss the lawsuit over it if senior Justice Department officials swear in a declaration that it's truly dead. Instead, the department responds to the judge by saying she can't make the officials do that. Rather than putting forward a sworn declaration in her court, they're pointing to Acting Attorney General Todd Blanche's pledge in a congressional hearing that the fund isn't moving forward.
15: ABC Stephen Portnoy. One person dead, more than 90 injured after two passenger trains collided in England north of London Friday. You're listening to ABC News.
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15: Emmy-winning TV director James Burrows has died. Burrows co-created Cheers, directing 243 of the 273 episodes, as well as all 246 episodes of Will and Grace. He also helmed multiple episodes of such hits as Frasier, Friends, Mike and Molly, and the pilots of Two and a Half Men and The Big Bang Theory. Burrows was 85. Former President Obama and former First Lady Michelle Obama personally greeted the first 100 visitors at the new Obama Presidential Center on the south side of Chicago on Friday. They were then joined by Reading Rainbow host LeVar Burton and read Where the Wild Things Are to 25 kids. For some of the host cities, the World Cup has led to traffic nightmares for locals.
0: World Cup matches are fun for fans, but not so much for commuters. Bob Pishu, an analyst for transportation firm INRIX, says traffic hotspots have popped up.
1: It really was a perfect storm for New York during this last match.
0: Many cities have taken extra steps to prepare.
1: Seattle opened up some lanes of traffic on a major bridge project that they're working. So they're putting that work off. Others are adding transit routes.
0: Pishu's advice, leave early.
1: Add on about 50% of the time it normally takes you.
0: Clara McMichael, ABC News.
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2: Morning lows are very mild Saturday, near 70 degrees. By lunchtime, temperatures will be in the low 80s, and we're expecting highs to top out in the upper 80s, close to 90. We'll start off with sunshine, but clouds will build in the afternoon and evening, and even give way to some isolated, mainly dry thunderstorms. The main threat with these storms are going to be some gusty winds, not expecting a lot of rainfall. Overall percent chance is about 30%. From the KSL Weather Center.
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8: Soon, didn't I?
18: We're having so much fun today already.
8: Well, you know, today it was we're getting close to primary election. We're, what, 4 or 5 days away. President Trump is once again taking a shot at Utah, this time for its use of vote by mail, which Holly,
18: it's so dumb. Let me just say it's so dumb.
8: Right.
18: But the president did make a slew of comments about our elections process on Truth Social. He said that vote by mail forces states to vote more to the left.
8: Well, it hasn't happened here in Utah. At least not this century. I mean, come on, let's give it a break. I'm a Democrat. I vote Democratic most of the time, almost, well, about most of the time, let's say. And it doesn't seem to be affecting anything. In fact, we haven't had a statewide Democrat elected in Utah this century.
18: Yeah, that's exactly
8: right. Period.
18: I can't even remember. In fact, I don't think I voted in an election in Utah where a Democrat won a statewide election. That's been such a long time. But that's actually what Lieutenant Governor Deidre Henderson is also saying, that Utah's love vote by mail and the Republican Party. So it's just, it's like, why are we doing this? Why are we doing this?
8: Yeah, I don't understand. I mean, he posts this thing. He says, it seems as though the great state of Utah, which I won each time handily, is going to the all mail in ballot format of Colorado, which is not true.
18: So let's just stop right there and just say going to, we've been there for a while.
8: We lead the league. I mean, we've done such a good job.
18: Pre-pandemic, right, by a number of years.
8: Mail in, and he says that always, when states do that, they always head left as soon as the move is made.
18: Then he says we should stop Utah from doing this.
8: Yeah, I know. So, yeah. And then he says it creates a big advantage to dumbocrats whose only road to victory because their policies are so insane is cheating.
18: Oh, so boy. Anyway, he said, terminate the filibuster and or pass the Save America Act, which I think is really what he wants to get to. That's the Mike Lee thing that doesn't have the votes. So one of the things, again, you just have to look at it and say, okay, vote by mail in Utah has resulted in supermajority Republican legislature, a win for Donald Trump every time he's run.
8: Yeah.
18: Even when Joe Biden won the national election, Trump won Utah, right? But now somehow it's advantaging the Democrats.
8: Yeah, I don't understand what his purpose is. I mean, why Utah? Why even mention Utah? Because he does so well here. Republicans do so well here. Our legislature has a super majority. Our governor has been held by a Republican for, I don't know, at least 30 years. I think the last Democrat we had in a statewide office was the attorney general in the 90s. Seriously.
18: That would have been Jan Graham. Is that right?
8: Yes, exactly. Yep.
18: I mean, that was like before I was paying attention to politics, I have to be honest. I mean,
8: we've had a Democrat congressional representative, but for a statewide.
18: Right, but not for statewide. Yeah.
8: Not a Democrat.
18: I remember Bill Orton winning down in Utah County, and I do remember that race because it was so unusual. There were weird attacks and all kinds of funky things, but he won down in Utah County. That's been the last time a Democrat has won a congressional race in Utah County, I think.
8: Yeah, Jim Matheson held a position
18: Up here.
8: For a little while here, and Ben McAdams once. Yeah. But anyway, it doesn't matter.
18: Anyway, we're hardly pushing left. I'll just say that. So it's interesting to me that it feels like, in fact, I think you see this with the primary battles going on. The president, who is the de facto head of the Republican Party, maybe he's not just de facto, I mean the actual head of the Republican Party for the United States, is attacking Republicans, and he's attacking reliably Republican states like Utah.
8: So let me ask you this. Does the let's see, he said he wants the what does he want done? The program
18: the filibuster or the
8: no,
18: Save
8: no, no,
18: America
8: the,
18: Act?
8: The Save America Act, I'm sorry. Does the Save America Act prevent mail in voting? Okay.
18: It does. It prevents early voting. It prevents mail-in voting, with few exceptions. There are very few exceptions, but they want same-day in-person voting only.
8: Yeah.
18: That's one of the issues. Of course, there's proving citizenship and identity. That's part of it as well. But part of it is getting rid of vote by mail.
8: Okay. Well, I mean, hopefully that doesn't happen. I mean, you would expect even Republicans, although Mike Lee's big on the Save America Act.
18: He's the sponsor, and he's the one promoting it and continuing to say this is the most important issue of our time. And he just doesn't have the votes in the Senate, right? And I know Senate leadership has said to him, you just don't have the votes.
8: And
18: it makes me think of that Hamilton song, "You Don't Have the Votes."
8: I don't remember that. But Mike Lee should be happy. The mail-in voting has gotten him elected by a landslide every time.
18: Right. So the lieutenant governor, of course, she has been defending Utah's mail-in voting system. And she said her actual response was, "In Utah, we believe in the power of and. We can be a supermajority Republican state and vote by mail. Since implementing vote by mail, Utah went from having one of the lowest voter participation rates in the country to one of the highest. Although Utahns have the options to vote either by mail or in person, over 90% of voters choose to return their ballots via the U.S. Postal Service or a secure drop box. The fact is a majority of Utahns appear to love both vote by mail and the Republican Party.
8: Yeah, so vote by mail has not hurt Republicans in Utah. At least I think that's her take. And it probably won't. I mean, the only thing that the Save America Act will do in terms of Utah is have a smaller turnout. But the percentages, I don't believe, will change at all.
18: For Republican versus Democrat?
8: Right, right.
18: Yeah,
8: right.
18: I don't think so either.
8: Yeah, I think that the numbers will be about the same over percentage-wise, but we'll just have less people vote. I mean, I don't know. I used to enjoy going to the bowling location and standing in line and stepping in the little booth, but I love vote by mail. It's so much easier, and I think it encourages more people to vote.
18: Yeah.
8: I mean, I think I vote every cycle, but I know I vote every cycle when it's mail-in.

0: so that you can cast your ballot. You're just not going to do it.
1: And do you remember the audit that was done on vote by mail?
0: Yes.
1: It proved that it was incredibly accurate.
0: Yeah, very accurate.
1: The incident of voter fraud was almost nothing.
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12: Political ads dominate the airwaves and our social media pages during election season. That's nothing new. But what is new is the growing prevalence of AI deepfake ads.
1: And new research out of Utah Valley University finds that voters aren't as great as picking out fake ads as they are the real ones. And that's causing some real issues as we move towards Election Day.
12: In fact, and here's a startling finding from the study, deepfake videos got equal or even higher credibility scores compared to their real counterparts, meaning voters often think a deepfake AI video is legitimate and that the real one is not.
1: Yeah, falling for it myself. I never know. I think it's going to be a real problem.
12: I think it really is going to be a big problem. I think it already is a problem, and I think we're going to see that play out. So Brandon Amaker is joining us. He's the director of the Emerging Tech Policy Lab at Utah Valley University, and he was key to this research. Thanks for joining us, Brandon.
13: Thank you for having me.
12: So can you just give us an overview of this study that you just released and talked about?
13: Yeah, absolutely. So a couple of years ago, we really started seeing this problem on the horizon, and we're beginning to see, hey, these are actually getting pretty good and getting pretty convincing. So we started testing them. First was kind of just to test their impact on people. How do they affect people when they're in a non-state of consciousness? That was about 2 years ago. But this one, we really wanted to shift it to, hey, are these actually capable of changing people's opinions? And then also, are there certain groups who are better at detecting this as opposed to other groups? Can we identify kind of the pocket where this problem might actually exist? And what we found was that in terms of changing people's opinions on an election, a simulated election topic, there is no difference between a real video and a deepfake in how persuasive or how influential they are on people changing their opinions. And two, we found that really demographically, it is not constrained to just the elderly, which I think is a myth that a lot of people have heard out there. You know, oh, like older communities are much more prone to being deceived, or any political party or any other subgroup that we really tested for. And even beyond that, education level or familiarity with deepfakes was actually not very helpful in improving people's accurate detection of what type of media they had seen, wow, which was very surprising to us.
1: So, Brandon, I like to think that I can tell the difference, but what you're telling us based on these stats that it really doesn't make a difference between the deep fake and a real ad is that people are not able to discern the difference.
13: Exactly. As a matter of fact, those who claimed that they were not at all familiar with deep fakes actually had a higher correct rate than those who claim that they were extremely or very familiar with deepfakes, which is a little bit scary. And even beyond that, it's interesting because those who were the most confident that they had gotten it right actually were the most likely to get it wrong. They were three times more likely to have gotten it wrong than those who said they were not confident at all.
12: That that right there speaks to our own

0: aligned us, right, to where maybe our weaknesses are. So can you talk to us just a little bit about the James Tallarico ad, or any of the ads that you are seeing right now playing out in political races?
1: Yeah, absolutely. I mean, it's actually becoming quite a prolific problem, right? It's rather ubiquitous now, everywhere from small municipal elections to primary elections to, you know, large presidential, you know, country governing elections. But the something that I wanted to point out, and I think it's very relevant about the study, is that we've seen a lot of these cases. For example, a while back, I talked to a Chicago mayoral candidate whose primary election was kind of affected by one of these deepfakes. But the issue was, after the election, this gentleman felt like that was what made his opponent win. And his opponent was claiming, no, that wasn't really a defining factor. Well, that has kind of been the ongoing theme, is that those who are victimized by the deepfake usually are going to say, hey, this had an outsized impact. This really swung things, and it really is an issue. And those who are kind of, even if they're not directly involved, they're the unintended beneficiary of it, are going to say, no, this didn't really play a factor. Well, that's going to undermine the general confidence in the election and in the institutions afterwards, regardless if you have this kind of contentious issue, which both sides are going to be playing on.
2: Brandon, I'm assuming that the technology is such that it's only going to get worse. I'm wondering if you all think, and I don't even know if there's an answer to this, that there's something that can be done. Is there some limitation or some notification or anything that can be done from the administrative level to say, hey, you can't do this, or, you know, to regulate it in some way?
1: It's a really excellent question. And the difficult thing is, I don't think there's a single answer that can address absolutely every element of the problem. Part of, I think, the proposed solution that you have to put forward is that it has to really be policymakers, the generative platforms, the social media platforms, and individual viewers all working together to address the elements of it that they have control over. Because, for example, you know, you could have these AI generation platforms really try to lock down their product to not generate political content or to watermark the stuff that comes out of it. But, for example, the deepfake software that we use here was completely open source.
0: Wow.
1: It's there. So there's no controls on it. It's completely free, that anybody can download off the internet. And one of my students created the deepfakes that were this deceptive in one weekend on a laptop that was from 2017, I think.
0: Wow.
1: So it's not a high tech, you know, super sophisticated thing that you really need anymore. Like, it's very accessible.
0: So I wanted to ask you a question about what maybe your take is on what voters can do. So especially since we're talking about politics, but what is the best way for voters to not be duped by AI generated ads?
1: Such a good question. And I think a lot of it needs to be a little bit of a change in the mindset. For the last little bit, a lot of the educational content that has been coming out about, well, how do you not get tricked by deepfakes, has been focused on, well, look for abnormalities, you know, look for the six fingers, or, you know, weird stuff on the face, or the text on the shirt doesn't look right, or the voice doesn't sound right. Well, this study kind of proves that that is actually not effective anymore. As a matter of fact, we had a quote from one of our participants who said, I'm familiar with common signs of deepfakes, such as unnatural facial movements, inconsistencies in audios. Knowing what to look for helped me more confidently assess that the video was authentic. And that was someone who saw a deepfake, right? Yeah. So instead of trying to pick out, you know, one by one, I think we all need to be a little bit more humble and understand, hey, if you think you're too smart to get tricked, it's very likely that you will get tricked. And so don't think that you're too smart to be deceived. Be a little bit more default skeptical of everything that you encounter on a digital platform that does not come from a source that you have vetted and that you trust.
2: Just in the remaining, we've got a couple minutes, Brandon. Can you just tell our listeners how this study was implemented and what you did? You showed people various takes and had them decide whether it was legit or a deep fake.
1: Yeah. So what we really wanted to do here was simulate as close to a real environment where somebody would encounter this type of disinformation as possible. So we had 600 plus participants from all around the country, demographically representative sample. First, we would present them with a fictional ballot measure, something that you would see on an actual election ballot. And then we'd ask them, hey, how would you vote on this? Yes, no, or unsure. after that, they were randomly assigned to one of four videos. So two deepfakes and two real videos, two in support and two against. And that would then,
2: you're good.
1: Then we would reassess whether how they would vote afterwards. And then only then it would be revealed to them that they may have seen a deepfake. And then we would ask them afterwards, hey, do you think you saw a deepfake? And how confident are you in that assessment? So we wanted to simulate how people would encounter this type of information in real life, and because that is where people would in reality have to post facto go back and identify what they had seen.
0: So I have one question, and you had mentioned that there's no discernible difference really between the amount of influence that either deep fake or real ads can have. Can you tell us what is the percentage that these ads actually do persuade?
1: Yeah, so really the way that we calculated that is we took all of the results from before anybody had seen any of the media, and then we took it to took it afterwards as well, and we took kind of the average absolute value of the change between the two. And for example, for all those who, like, across the whole thing, the variance for real videos was like 0.502, and for synthetic videos it was a 0.554. So meaning that actually, if you were to take that average, it's not statistically significant, but the synthetic video did perform even a little bit better in terms of how well it changed people's opinions.
2: Wow. Thanks, Brandon. That was Brandon Amaker, a director of the Emerging Tech Policy Lab at Utah Valley University. What a fascinating study.
0: So interesting.
2: And a little bit spooky.
3: Saturday morning, we'll start off with sunny skies and lows near 70 degrees. Lunchtime temperature around 83. Then as we head into the afternoon, we're expecting partly to mostly cloudy skies and the chance for some isolated thunderstorms. These thunderstorms are likely to produce little rainfall, but more so likely to produce some gusty winds up to 50 miles per hour. Highs will be near 90 Saturday, and then we dip to 87 with sunshine for Father's Day. From the KSL Weather Center, I'm Deb Mashuli.
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2: Oh!

0: Well, today is June 19th. That's beautiful music, by the way.
1: It is. At
0: Juneteenth Freedom Day. This is the day Americans come together to celebrate and remember the end of slavery.
1: Well, it's really important, too, to note that it was... there is a reason why we celebrate it on June 19th, and it's because it was that day in 1865 that federal troops arrived in Galveston, Texas, to say, the Emancipation Proclamation was 2.5 years ago. The Civil War ended 2 years ago. Like, you need to let your 250,000 slaves go free.
0: Right.
1: And what is interesting to me is they a lot of those troops were black troops, black Union troops. Look, we're going to have a special hour on today's Inside Sources looking at the holiday and the celebrations, but we're also looking at the impacts on Utah's economic outlook because of the black community and black owned businesses and some of the unique family history challenges that come from those of African descent.
0: Yeah, I think a lot of people haven't, I mean, myself included, haven't appreciated or really recognized Juneteenth. It seems like a holiday that's sort of recent in the making. And a lot of people have the day off. Hopefully a lot of people are listening to us and enjoying your day off. We're here working because we've got a lot to do with primaries come up next week. But Juneteenth is such a special day, we really decided to set aside an hour for it in our program today.
1: And it, you know, it's important for me too, because I'm the mom of black children, but also because I would consider myself an abolitionist, right? I mean, I'm anti-slavery.
0: Right.
1: And I think it's important to recognize the history here and the meaning of this day. So one of the things that I learned as I was researching Juneteenth, and I've written about it several times, for the Deseret News. But one of the things that I learned is that it has been a celebration in Texas for a really long time. In fact, it was the very next year that the black community in Texas started celebrating. So 1866, right? And it just didn't spread because there's just sometimes, I think, some cultural blindness where we say things like, well, how does that impact me?
0: Right. And you know, and how does it impact our entire country? It's interesting. We talked earlier this week, or maybe last week, about the Declaration of Independence and how we're about to celebrate its 250th birthday, and how the opening line, we hold these truths to be self-evident, that all men are created equal, at a time when all men were not created equal.
1: Yeah.
0: But what prophetic words. And now today we would think, of course, you know, you couldn't even fathom that it's not like
1: Look,
0: that.
1: I wanted to, before we have our guest join us, which is in just a second, I wanted to tell you about a poll that I learned about. So this was a Gallup poll in 2021. 96% of black American adults knew at least a little bit about Juneteenth. That very same poll found that white Americans, 68% of white Americans, knew little or nothing about it. 2021. Okay, just 5 years ago.
0: Yeah.
1: So we have with us on the line Betty Sawyer. She's the NAACP Ogden Branch President. Thanks for joining us today, and happy Juneteenth.
2: Thank you. Happy Juneteenth to you and the listeners as well.
1: So I wondered, Betty, if you could start by telling us why it's important to celebrate and remember Juneteenth in 2026.
2: Wow, that's a lot. But when we look back over the history of our country, from those first Africans that arrived in Virginia in 1619 to 1865 in Galveston, Juneteenth still tells a story of that struggle for freedom, justice, and equality. And I was thinking the other day, you know, we look 100 years past 1865 to the passage of the Voting Rights Act in 1965. And then we look today when voting rights are being challenged across the country, and it is a reminder that not only Juneteenth, but this notion of freedom, justice, and equality is just as relevant today, if not more so, than it was then.
0: What do you think is happening right now in the politics of America? And I know this is maybe a broad question, that's causing us to rethink or revisit or look back at voting in a way that seems to be disenfranchising a lot of groups from and making it more difficult for them to vote.
2: I think we've heard this often since President Obama's election, and that notion of fear that have come across many, that black folk and other folk are taking over the country, and it won't be the same, or we will act in an unfair and unjust manner toward others, which there's no history of that at all in our nation's history. And so we have to fight back against that fear. We have to stand on truth. And the truth of the matter is, none of us are free until all of us are free. If my rights are infringed upon, it's just a matter of time before yours are infringed upon. And so we have to continue to speak truth to power and do what we know is right to do for all.
1: So, Betty, I want to ask you, how can I, as a white American, most appropriately celebrate the day? How can I do it in ways that are supportive and encouraging and not inappropriate?
2: I think first and foremost, and this is not just for you as a white American, but for all of us, first, read some of the history. Become more familiar with our history in this country and as Africans in the world. The other is start with your family and your immediate circle. Like anything else, start where you are and take that time to honor this history. Take the time to even speak acknowledgement of our history, because that's something that we're grappling with today. We don't even want to talk about enslavement. We don't want to talk about the atrocities of Jim Crow and the inequities that have been so much a part of our nation. And so acknowledging that, and as a person, a spiritual person, you know, seek forgiveness. You know, we say, well, I didn't do it. Well, we still need that spirit of forgiveness so that we can move forward to reconciliation, to do the work that we need to do to build this country into the great nation we want it to be.
0: Betty, we've got about another minute or so left here, but tell our listeners what you plan to do today.
2: Today, we rose our flag at my home to honor Juneteenth. Then I'm going to travel to Salt Lake to spend some time with the Salt Lake Juneteenth Festival organizers. And then I'm going to do a libation as a family to honor our ancestors and to call out their names, because it's on those shoulders that we stand. My parents, my grandparents, and we can start calling a litany of known names as well as those that we would never know that were a part of this struggle for freedom, justice, and equality.
1: All right. Thank you so much for joining us. That was Betty Sawyer, NAACP, Ogden Branch.
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1: Well, we continue our special Juneteenth coverage on today's Inside Sources, we want to take a minute to connect the present and the future with the past.
0: Yeah, and for this segment, we're talking about family history for Black Americans and how people can discover their roots, strengthen family connections, and feel a sense of identity and belonging.
1: We're joined in studio by Tom Reed. Hi, Tom.
8: Hi.
0: Again.
1: Program manager with Family Search International, expert in African American history, and a longtime friend of mine.
0: Yeah.
8: Yay.
1: So, Tom, I know, look, one of the things that I think I know you best for was you being brought in to Family History to do a project, and now I cannot remember, Freedmen?
8: Oh, the Freedmen's Bureau Project.
1: The Freedmen's Bureau Project.
8: The 10-year anniversary this year.
1: Yeah, so 10 years ago. Really, that's really amazing. But I wanted to know if you could even just tell our listeners even a little bit about that and where we are with family history for Black Americans today.
8: Oh, my goodness. Yeah. So this year is the 10-year anniversary of the Freedmen's Bureau Project. That project was to index or make available and searchable names of Black individuals that were emancipated after the Civil War. The federal government instituted a program for the Bureau of Refugees, Freedmen, and Abandoned Lands, and they kept lots of records. The National Archives preserved those records, but they weren't searchable. And those actually have a treasure trove of information for Black families that are doing research on their family history. And so in 2015, we kicked it off with a big thing in California and got people around the world to help us index or transcribe the names and the dates and the information from those records and put them in a searchable database. And as a result of that, in 2016, when we finished 10 years ago, we had 1,781,463 names that became searchable that had not been searchable before because of that project, which just opened the door wide for African-American genealogy and for people to connect with their ancestors.
0: Why weren't they searchable before? They just hadn't been
8: They'd been accessed? Digitized, but the names hadn't been pulled out and put into a searchable database. That's what makes genealogy fun, is when you can actually search and see the records.
0: That must have been a tremendous
8: amount
0: of work.
8: And that was before the advent of AI and the things that we're doing now. Now we're cranking out billions of records every year using AI. But back then in 2015, 2016, people had to do it by hand and people loved it. They learned so many stories from these. In fact, one of the stories we told just yesterday on Family Search in a webinar about the King's Tree 435, which are a group of individuals, 435 individuals who were in South Carolina, and they were transported through the Freedmen's Bureau to Marlin, Texas. Mm. And it's that connection from that South Carolina family. The Texans are like, well, why are people from South Carolina? The South Carolinians are like, why are people go to Texas? And the story was uncovered because of a Freedmen's Bureau record.
0: Oh, wow.
1: Wow.
8: Yeah.
1: It's so cool. So we know that Juneteenth is a celebration of freedom. In fact, it's called sometimes the nation's second Independence Day.
8: Amen.
1: But how does family history help people connect to that story today?
8: Well, you know, like you said, it is about freedom. It's about independence. And really, it's about thinking about those in the past and honoring them today, right? And that's what we do with family history, is think about those in the past and do what we can to honor them today. And much of that honoring comes by adding their names to family trees and helping, you know, connect with other relatives and things like that. So I think Juneteenth's a great day to get online if you haven't already. Family Search is freely available. You can use other things like, you know, Ancestry or American Ancestors, others. Get online and search your family history and then think about free. I mean, it was freedom for everyone in 1865, right? And in this year, we're celebrating America 250. So I love the fact that we have these two Independence Day holidays this year, June 19th and July 4th. But this is a great time to just connect with your family and understand their story and their place in time that goes back to those days in 1865. In fact, you can go on Family Search and actually see where your family lived when the Emancipation Proclamation was issued. If you have a family tree, you can go on family. It's a great experience that Family Search has provided to connect people to this important past.
0: Let's talk about history for just a second. So we have the Declaration of Independence, and I know this is a little bit off topic, but I just love listening to your voice. So when we said, you know, all men are created equal at a time when obviously there were slaves, we had the Emancipation Proclamation, but we still had to have troops go into Texas and free a number of people. And today we're looking at maybe dialing back some voting rights and doing some things that would some people believe disenfranchises black voters. Talk to us, if you can, about your view of history.
8: Well, I mean, it's, you know, we've had some tragic things that have happened in our history. That's an understatement, right? The good thing is that we've made progress and we've come so far today that we have holidays like, and the fact that Utah, you know, recognizes Juneteenth. You're going to be talking to some folks from the Utah Black Chamber. You were talking to Betty Sawyer earlier about Juneteenth. I mean, it's not about the painful parts of history. It's really about what we learn from those. And that's the same thing that we do when we get involved in family history. There are some unsavory characters in our past, skeletons in the closet. And as we uncover those, it's good to understand. It's good to know the humanity and the reality of who those people were. But we learn from those stories ways that we need to be today and how we need to be inclusive today and how we need to treat everyone equally. And that's, I think, the spirit of Juneteenth now. And unfortunately, it took a while to get there. Like you said, it took Governor Granger going into Galveston and saying that, but it happened. That's the good thing. It happened. And here we are today that I can be here in Salt Lake City, Utah as a black man speaking freely on Inside Sources with Greg and Holly. I think that's a beautiful thing to celebrate today.
1: So thank you for that, Tom. I agree. And, you know, we've talked about the promise and the aspirational nature of the Declaration of Independence. And that's one thing I've been thinking about a lot, right, is it's aspirational. Yeah. What are some of the myths that people face, though, when they're looking at African-American genealogy? And I hear this, you know, there's a wall. I can only go so far.
8: Yep.
1: Tell us some of the myths.
8: Yeah, that myth of the 1870 brick wall, that records aren't available, that, you know, there's nothing for my family that goes back a certain past, is truly a myth. That with, again, AI technology and what's been happening lately, with people adding what they know in their own family tree, people are making breakthroughs that they never made before. This King's Tree 435 is a great example of that, where it's not as hard as it used to be, and actually, it's a lot of fun. Now you'll find information that you never knew was there. Now you do have to come back regularly. All these companies are updating things. You know, DNA is helping people connect. You have to go back in regularly. But once you do, you'll find that there's new stuff there that wasn't there, you know, a month ago. And it's on your family. And it's even in, you know, back in the 1800s and things like that are now being made available. And so grateful to all the companies that are supporting this and working together to enable these discoveries that people can make today that they couldn't make 10 years ago.
1: Yeah.
8: But that's truly that myth of the 1870 brick wall. We've got a sledgehammer knocking that thing down, let me tell you.
0: And that's in large part because of family history, not necessarily from going through government records. People that were able to say, look, here's what I remember about my family. Here's what I remember about my ancestors.
8: Absolutely.
0: That's so interesting.
8: Yeah, you have things like the WPA did, you know, slave narratives in the 1930s, talking to formerly enslaved people. And those, you know, interviews have been transcribed, and now we've got, you know, family trees that are being built from these stories of these individuals who were formerly enslaved, and that's accessible to us today. That myth that it's not there, that's a myth.
0: That's wild.
1: So we're going to put you on the spot. How are you celebrating today?
8: I'm celebrating my daughter's 18th birthday today. For the past 10 years, I have been involved in family history related projects on Juneteenth.
1: Oh, yeah.
8: And so this is the only thing I'm doing related to Juneteenth outside of my family today. But my daughter, Faith, happy birthday to you, turned 18, graduated from Harriman High. And we're going to be celebrating by camping in our front yard with her friends today.
1: Oh, that's fun. Happy birthday, Faith. I remember when she was a baby.
8: Yes, yes.
0: Hey, tell our listeners what they need to know about Family Search International, how they can find out more about that.
8: Go to FamilySearch.org and Family Search International. It's a free family history website sponsored by The Church of Jesus Christ of Latter-day Saints. You just go on there and just add what you know. It really starts simply. You don't have to be an expert. You don't need to understand research methodology and the genealogical proof standard, all that kind of stuff. If you do, that's good, but you don't have to just to get started. Just go on and see what we have. In many instances, we have information on your family already there because your cousins and them have all been trying to do this stuff and have come across Family Search. So FamilySearch.org is a simple way for people to get started.
0: Hey, Tom, it's nice to have you back in the studio.
8: It's always good to be
0: here. Anytime. Nice. When we come back in the next hour, we're going to take a closer look at black-owned businesses and the economic impact black communities have here in Utah. Stay with us for a lot more on Inside Sources on this Juneteenth.
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1: Well, Utah Senator John Curtis plans on celebrating America's 250th birthday in style, hiking style, hiking 1 mile for every year in our nation's history. But he's doing it in a really compressed time frame.
0: There's
1: just 9 days.
0: There's no way he's going to hike 250 miles in
1: 9 days. Absolutely. It's like 30-something miles a day.
0: He's my hero if he can do that.
1: He's right there. Look, he's joining us right there to talk about his patriotic trek. Thanks for joining us, Senator Curtis.
17: Oh, well, I am happy to be here, but Greg, game on.
0: You're wearing a tie. You're not hiking any miles today.
1: He's not hiking today. It starts next week.
0: All right.
1: Look, I also have to say happy birthday to your wife, Sue. Thanks.
17: Oh,
1: thanks, X. I see your post to her. So happy birthday, Sue. Can you just tell us about this hike? First of all, like, where did you come up with this idea?
17: Yeah. You know, I was thinking about this, and I didn't want this 250 to come and go and have it be another July 4th. I just felt like this is a big deal. And as I thought about what I could do that I really enjoyed and would highlight the founding, our state founders, our national founders, I hatched this idea, not knowing just how incredibly complicated it would become.
0: Yeah, it has to be. So
1: just logistically, right?
0: Yeah. So
17: yeah,
0: 250 miles in what, 9 days? Do the math.
17: The first day that I fly from DC the night before, so we'll get a little bit of late start on Friday morning, and then the final day we end at the Stadium of Fire on July 4th, and so that'll be a little shorter day. So we're gonna pretty close to averaging 30 miles a day.
0: Have you got a posse with you? You've got a group walking?
17: Well, that's part of the complication. We are on roads where we have to worry about safety. So there's just a lot of layers of complication. We've invited a lot of county commissioners and mayors to walk with me along the way. A lot of good friends and family will walk with me along the way. But to be honest, I'm looking forward to some just quiet John time walking through this beautiful state that we have and reflecting on our founders and the values of our founders.
0: Nothing like that.
1: Am I remembering correctly that you have done some hike with Senator Curtis things, the walk and talk with constituents? You've done that in the past too, haven't you?
17: We have. We did it the very first year that I was in Congress. We did a hike up Mount Timpanogos, and those people still go on an annual hike with me. And we've hiked the Provo River Trail in kind of an informal town hall meeting where people can pop in and out along the trail. And I just find when I'm out in nature, I think everybody's at their best.
0: Have you got the route planned out? Well, I don't need to know the details, but have you got...
17: I can tell you, Greg, okay. The details that have gone into figuring out the route. Keeping off the busy roads is one of our biggest challenges. You know, staying safe is one of our biggest challenges. Where we're on, for instance, state roads, we've had to get permits. And so the route planning has been very, very complicated. And we have it down to the very, very last minute. When I walk on the stage of Stadium Fire, I'll cross the 250 miles.
0: That's incredible.
1: Let me ask you this, because I've planned, just family stuff, right? There's always things that go wrong. So what contingencies are you planning for? Blisters, weather, bugs? I don't know.
17: I think weather is kind of the most uncontrollable. And the reality of it is I'm just going to have to walk through it. You can't get behind by 30 miles a day and make it up the next day. I've been doing some trial runs at 30 miles a day. I did one last Monday. I've found out it actually takes more energy to walk on a dirt road than an asphalt road. We've tried, figuring out what I'll eat along the way. And the deal is if I get blisters, if I get sore, I've just got to keep walking or else we're not going to make the 250 miles.
0: I take it you're going to hit a lot of counties and a lot of parts of the state in 250
17: miles. Yeah, we start way up on the northern border. And then come down through, and then, wind away our ways around a few different places. And the last day, this is kind of fun, and it will do 17.76 miles on the last day.
1: Clever, and, clever.
17: It's just a lot of fun. And here again, the whole goal is to highlight what a significant thing it is to hit this 250th anniversary, the values of our founders, both of the nation and of the state. I'm convinced part of our problem today is when we stray from those values that founded this country and the state, I think that's a mistake. So how can we possibly go wrong talking about the values of our founders, right?
1: So I had a question this morning when I was on the morning news talking about how you were going to join us on Inside Sources. And they said, well, what is he doing? He's sleeping on a tent next to I-15. I said, I don't think so, but I would ask.
17: Yeah. So part of the plan is the Curtis family RV.
1: Oh, that's a good plan.
17: And I'm very fortunate to have some people who will move it ahead to where I'll sleep. And then I don't have to move my clothes into a hotel or transport to a hotel. And I've insisted that the RV park in the exact spot and not move so that nobody can say, well, you rode in the RV for part of the way. It's exactly where I'll end up. And then I'll leave it in the morning and somebody will move it to the next spot.
0: Have you got family, did you say, coming with you?
17: Part of the way, yes. I've got 19 grandkids and just here again, the logistics and the safety issues are going to limit that just a little bit. But as much as we can, we're going to fit in family and friends and elected officials and let everybody celebrate with us.
0: You're going to get stopped by a lot of locals who want to talk to you and shake your hand.
1: Well, not stopped because you can't stop.
0: Right. But they're going to try to stop you at least. Hey, stop here and have a sandwich with us or whatever. But you got to press on. 30 miles in a day. That's hard to do if you're running.
17: The strategy is obviously the heat is going to dictate a very early morning start. I'm going to be starting as early as 3:30 or 4. And if I can get 20 miles in by 10 or 11 in the morning, that lets me slow down for the rest of the day to have those conversations. I think it'd be a shame to meet somebody along the way that wants to talk and not be able to stop and talk with them. So
0: they can walk alongside you.
17: Yeah, hopefully I can get a large chunk of it done very early and then just be a little bit more casual.
0: That's really smart. Yeah.
1: So the Deseret News published an op-ed from you about this hike. And I wonder if you've already mentioned the values. Can you also share the pioneer heritage component of it?
17: Yeah, and that's kind of one of the fun things about doing this hike through Utah. We're actually starting in the town where my grandfather was sent by Brigham Young. My mother was raised there. And we plan to highlight these pioneer values along the way. And just, if you rattle a few of them off, you think of hard work, you think of family, faith, patriotism, thriftiness, values that we could use today. And I just think it's a really good opportunity to highlight how the values our state was founded on.
1: So, Senator, if we are not wanting to hike in the heat with you, I will send you all my good wishes. But how can we follow along with this trek? You're pretty good on social media. Can we will continue?
17: It'll be on social media. Opportunities to connect with me will be there. So just anybody that wants to follow, you can find my social media at curtis.senate.gov. And would love to have people follow. I'd love their encouragement. I'd love to hear what they think about the values of our founders and the ones that we need to emulate. And hopefully we can start some fun conversations.
0: All right. What a fun idea. Thanks for joining us.
1: We're going to let you go. We know you've got places to be. Thanks so much. And we'll be following your trip, which begins next week.
0: That's awesome.
1: Thanks, Senator Curtis.
0: Yeah, and thanks for giving us the time this morning. He was very generous. I mean, that's what a fun idea. Because I was wondering how he's going to do it. But yeah, you get up at 3 or 4 in the morning. You don't have a lot of people bugging you at that time of day.
1: Well, either. That's true, and it's significantly cooler.
0: But you've also got to have a car near you because you've got to have lights and.
1: Well, you can have lights while you walk.
0: But I mean, I would think you'd want some level of safety. But they've got it planned out, 250 miles.
1: Well, and I have to give a shout out to the team that planned it out. And I know some of the people on that team, and they're like, this has been harder than planning a wedding. So so shout out to them. Look, I think as we have talked a lot about America 250, as we're getting closer and closer, there's just a lot of different ways. And in fact, one of the things for America 250 Utah was to do a 250-mile hike. But what they recommended is that you do it over a year.
0: Yeah, you've got the whole year to do it.
1: That's right. It's like do a couple miles here and there, right, and it adds up to 250. But he's doing it in 9 days. So
0: he must be in good health.
1: He's in very good shape. Yeah, he is.
0: He looks like he is. Yeah. It looks like somebody that takes very good care of himself.
1: He does a lot of hiking. In fact, the picture that he posted for his wife Sue's birthday today, they're hiking in one of the canyons, and they just barely did that. They were down in southern Utah hiking. So he does a lot of that.
0: He should have got a shoe sponsor, you know.
1: I know.
0: And have him follow it.
1: Missed opportunity.
0: Yeah, maybe he did.
1: I don't know how that works.
0: Maybe he can't, yeah.
1: The Senate. So, look, it's just, I think it's really fun. And I don't know if you're, like, you could do a 250-mile bike ride. Well, maybe not. Maybe you used to be able to do a 250-mile bike ride. I can't do any of that stuff.
0: I used to do for 20 straight years, I did a 206-mile bike race in one day.
1: Wow.
0: And I haven't done it for a couple of years. It goes from Logan to Jackson Hole. I did it for 20 straight years. I'm going to do it again next year because I turned 70.
1: Yeah.
0: I want to do it when I'm 70.
1: That's awesome. I have done 250 miles of fabric sewing, I think. all the sewing I've done.
0: That's just as important.
11: Yeah. 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
18: From ABC News, I'm Chuck Severson. The FBI offers a $25,000 reward for an arrest in Kansas City, interstate shootings. ABC News Chief Investigative Correspondent Aaron Katursky.
19: Kansas City police say Oscar Sanchez Munoz shot 5 people, killing 1 and injuring 4 others.
20: They were driving down the highway or roadway when one or more shots were fired into their vehicles.
19: Police descended on 2 homes where they thought Sanchez Munoz could be. One caught fire, at the other, spent shells from the ammunition police used to get inside, littering the ground. Several windows shattered. A search of the place ended, though, with no sign of the suspect.
18: There continues to be flash flooding emergencies across parts of the South after violent storms. A shouting match at the UN over accusations that Israeli soldiers and settlers have committed sexual violence against Palestinians. Israeli Ambassador Danny Danon and United Nations Special Representative Vanessa Fraser.
21: It should not be personal.
22: You're part of the bullying.
21: I have a point of order.
22: Shame on you.
21: I have a point of order.
22: You spoke,
21: I will not walk out.
18: Arguing in a meeting yesterday, just weeks after the UN added Israel to a list of countries suspected of committing sexual violence in war zones. A federal judge has rejected former President Joe Biden's attempt to block the Trump administration from releasing to a conservative group recordings that Biden made with a ghostwriter. Judge says the public interest outweighed whatever privacy rights Biden had, but she put her ruling on hold for up to 3 weeks so Biden can appeal. Republicans in Congress demanded the recordings after the judge declined to file charges against Biden over whether he improperly had classified documents in his possession. World Cup fever spreads after the U.S. men's soccer team defeated Australia 2-0 in Seattle yesterday. Cody McClary of Texas among the visitors in the World Cup host city.
23: We love it. This weather is amazing. It's like 100 back home, so this is great.
18: It's the first time since 1930 the U.S. men have won their first 2 games. 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
19: 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There's a checklist challenge. There's a sample income plan. 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You want to learn a little bit more about certain areas of retirement? 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It's 833-707-3030. 833-707-3030. Brian, Aaron, welcome to the program. And today we're going to start anyway that April, as everybody knows, I'm sure, April is Financial Literacy Month. Right, Brian?
2: That's right. And we're going to spend time today in today's radio show. Listeners, you want to have your paper and pencil out because we're going to go through the six key points of a financial retirement strategy. And they're going to want to be educated, Aaron, on each of the six key points. We're going to spend a lot of time, the full hour of the items that you'll want to make sure that you're conversant with as you interview and make sure that if you're looking for a new retirement planner or advisor, you want to make sure you write these notes down. And then second, if you have an existing advisor, you want to make sure that he or she is doing or being strong in all six points. Aaron, what else would you say on that before we dive in?
3: No, I think it's just an understanding of what it is that's important, and then also the different phases of your financial life. So we're going to talk a little bit about why it matters that you have an understanding of these things, like why financial literacy matters, some specific things that you should be aware of. Like Brian mentioned, the six key points of a retirement plan. Really, at the end of the day, we just want to make sure that our listeners have a really good understanding of what actually constitutes a successful retirement plan. Because I feel like in the financial industry, there's a lot of jargon thrown around, but that word plan can mean a lot of different things to a lot of different people. We want to help you define what that actually means and make sure that you have kind of a checklist of items so that you're not missing anything as you're actually researching and putting into place that holistic or that successful retirement plan. So, when we're looking at financial literacy, now to kind of set the stage for this, as you're going through what we would call your accumulation phase of your life, basically working, saving, putting money into your retirement accounts, building up other income streams, goal being just building up that nest egg to get to a point in time later in the future when you can actually retire and live off of those assets. Now, during that time period, the most important things are really just consistency, right? Being able to set up a plan where you can add to those retirement accounts on a regular basis, get them invested into the proper growth allocations, and then just let that sit for a long period of time. You ride the ups and the downs in the market, and over the years and the decades that you're invested, you get those high average returns, build up that nest egg so that you can eventually retire and not have to rely on your work income to provide for your living expenses. So a lot of the things that you do during that accumulation period of your financial life are going to be different than the things that you need in retirement. And so when you're transitioning into retirement or a couple of years out from that point, it's really important to understand the difference between those phases. Like, okay, here's the goal for my money during my 30s, 40s, 50s. Now, here's the goal for my money as I retire, get into my 60s, 70s, 80s, and so on. And those two phases, those two tranches of your life are very different. And so having an understanding about what's important, why it's important, and how it's going to directly impact you is crucial to make sure that you're doing the right things both during that accumulation phase and during that retirement or distribution phase of your financial life. So, Brian, anything you'd add to that before we go ahead and jump into those six key points there?
2: No, it's I do. So the risk during your accumulation period is far less than the risk in your retirement years, because your income's coming from work in your 20s, 30s, 40s, and 50s. If your 401k is down 40 or 50%, it's no big deal because your income is from work. And every 2 weeks, your dollar cost averaging more money into an account that's down. You have the time to wait 3 to 5 years for the markets to recover. But once you retire, you don't have the time. You're not dollar cost averaging in. In fact, you're pulling money out of that account that's down. And if you pull money out of an account that's down 30, 40, 50%, most people will have to go back to work if they keep doing that. So that we actually saw that in 2008, the great financial crisis. Millions of people showed up. They had to go back to work. They knew that their portfolio was decimated after that big drop. And so when we go through these six key points to a final retirement plan, have out your paper and pencil, because we're going to spend time on each point. So the first point is, I'll go through all six, Aaron, and then we'll fill in a lot of content with each one.
3: Great.
2: So if people, if radio listeners, if you write these down, the first point is to have a plan. Most people don't have a plan. We're going to talk about that. Second point is tax minimization strategies. You don't want Uncle Sam to be more involved in your portfolio than he should be. Third, risk reduction. We're going to spend a lot of time there. Portfolio optimization, number four. Number five is income optimization. And number six is fee minimization. Those are the six. Aaron, let's start with having a plan. Most people don't have a plan. They have a pie chart. And that's why I think it's directly correlated with the biggest fear of people 60 and over in the United States is running out of money before they die, because looking at a pie chart, you have no clue how much money you can draw from a pie chart. So, Aaron, for our radio listeners, since we don't have TV here, please go into detail about what a proper retirement plan should look like.
3: Yeah, thanks, Brian. And to set the stage for this, when you're thinking about the purpose of this, really the goal is to be able to tie your purpose for the money to a structure that's going to effectively accomplish that for you, right? So I mentioned a few minutes ago that during your accumulation period, your working years, the goal really is to build up that asset base, that nest egg, for the point in time later when you're actually going to utilize that. And most of the time, growth and tax minimization are going to be the most effective things that are going to get you that asset base that you can use effectively in retirement. Now, once you've transitioned out of your working career and into your retirement years, the goals for the money have shifted, right? Growth at all costs is not the number one priority at that point in time. You have a different use case for the money. It's not just set aside, growing, building up for some later date. Eventually, that later date comes. You're saving this money for a reason, and you want to use it eventually. And so that's really what that retirement plan constitutes, right? It's changing the focus or the goal or the priorities for the money, and then putting a plan into place that's going to help you accomplish the goals that you have for that asset base. So some of the biggest problems that we see people run into as they're doing this is, first, just assuming that what they've always done is still going to be effective moving forward. Brian mentioned that pie chart that most of you are familiar with, right? You log into your 401k account, your IRA account, basically just shows you what it is you're invested in. And a lot of times people's quote unquote retirement plan is just slightly dialing back the level of risk in that pie chart, right? You might have been 100% or 90% or 80% invested in stocks before. You dial it back to say, okay, I've got a 60% stock, 40% bond fund allocation. That's going to be my conservative allocation for retirement. We pull some set percentage out of that, call it good. But that does not protect you from a lot of the pitfalls that can happen in retirement. Brian mentioned a second ago, the 2008 crisis, right? A lot of people that had those types of pie chart of plans, 60-40, 70-30, some type of mix in that arena, had massive losses in their portfolios while they were drawing income out to spend every year. And so again, you want to make sure that the plan is tailored towards both the time period of life that you're in and the way in which you want to use that money. So when we here at Decker Retirement Planning are putting into place financial plans that are designed to protect your money, provide you with income, and have it last as long as you need it to, there's a number of different things that come into play. So we are a very mathematically based firm. We don't just throw something at the wall and hope it sticks, right? This is your retirement. It's very important that there is concrete reasoning behind all of the recommendations, the investment strategies, why we're putting certain amounts of money into different buckets versus others. We want to make sure that every dollar is optimized in a way that's going to be effective for your retirement. So when we put these types of plans into place, there's going to be three main categories of money that we break that out to. The first is what we call emergency cash. This is a small cash account set aside for unexpected expenses. The car needs a repair, water heater goes out, all of those random things that just pop up. And that's going to be the first category. Category two is your safe money. We call these principal guaranteed accounts, because the principal or the initial

0: purpose of a retirement plan, an income distribution plan that we build, is geared towards making sure that the money is allocated to those various categories based off of how and when you're going to use it. So again, it's mathematically optimized, and we want to make sure that every dollar is in the right place to effectively meet the goals that you have for that money. So again, we've got emergency cash, principal guaranteed accounts, and the risk bucket, and those three all work together to provide that income that you're looking for in retirement. So the plans that we build have a lot of detail behind them. And in this next segment, I'm going to walk you through how we actually include all of those different details, all those different variables, so that you can have a complete picture of your financial situation.
1: So again, if you'd like to talk with Aaron, Brian, and the team at Decker Retirement about any or all of this, and as Aaron goes through all six of these steps to really understanding your situation, it's a great opportunity for you to actually, how does this pertain to me and my situation? Well, it does. And the team is here to help. 833-707-3030 again is the number, no cost, no obligation, no pressure to talk with the team at Decker Retirement Planning. 833-707-3030 might be one of the more important phone calls you make. 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Hey, I got a question or comment. What do you think about this or that? And there you go. We'll see where it leads from there. 833-707-3030. Brian and Aaron back with more Safer Retirement Radio right after this.
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1: 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And of course, you can always call with questions, 833-707-3030. All right, Aaron, you're walking through six steps. And it starts with having a plan. Continue on. You got a lot of good stuff going here today.
0: Yes, sir. So continuing on, we talked a little bit about the breakout of the funds, the emergency cash, the safe principal guaranteed accounts, and then the risk bucket. Now, that's only going to be a portion of what provides you with income in retirement. So you may have other sources, your Social Security, a pension, rental income. One of you may decide to work part-time in retirement. So there's very likely going to be multiple sources of income, all of which we will include on that plan. So everything that we build in here is to give you a complete picture of your financial situation, regardless of whether we here at Decker Retirement Planning are directly managing those assets or not. So we've got a income stream coming from those retirement accounts. And again, we call that your income from assets. Then we'll add to it all of those outside income sources, your rental income, your Social Security, and adding all of those income sources together is going to provide you with your total gross income for the year. Then from there,

0: will calculate your tax bill, including both your federal and your state taxes, to give you a net annual income. And then we break that out on a monthly basis to show you what your net monthly income, basically the take home that you get to spend every month, would be. So again, we kind of show this in two parts to the plan. Right-hand side is where all those funds are invested. Left-hand side is all about the income streams that that can provide and the total after-tax amount of income that you can sustain through retirement. Now, like Brian mentioned, running out of money in retirement is one of the number one fears of retirees here in the United States. And so we put a lot of conservative protection measures into place to make sure that that isn't you, right? Nobody wants to have their money run out at age 80 and they live to 90 or 95. So on the plan, from a longevity standpoint, we typically run these plans out to age 100, just so that if either you and or your spouse do live that long, funds are there, you're taken care of and provided for. The other thing that you'll notice on our plans is that we want to account for inflation. We know things are going to be more expensive in the future than they are today. And so we put in what's called a COLA, or a cost of living adjustment, to make sure to have a planned annual increase on this plan to help you offset some of those inflationary or general price increases over time. So again, left-hand side of the plan is all about that income and how much you're going to be able to sustain through retirement. Right-hand side is where we get into how that money is actually allocated. So I mentioned those blue principal guaranteed accounts that are designed for protection and income. The goal here really is to make sure that you can have a stable level of income over time. So in contrast, if you were to just keep that pie chart approach or stick a giant portion of your money in the market, you're going to have a heavily fluctuating account value depending upon whether the market is doing well or whether it's doing poorly. And so you probably don't want to have a heavily fluctuating monthly income month over month, year over year, where 1 month you're at $10,000, 6 months later you're at $7,000 because the market took a hit. So our goal with those principal guaranteed accounts is to provide a stable level of income for you over time so that you know what to expect, right? You know, this year, here's what the target's going to be. Next year, here's what we've got planned for that. Now, it might be a little bit better than that if the market these vehicles outperform, but we want to give you the base case and then outperform that, rather than being the advisor that just sticks everything in the market, promises you have 15% return every year, and then 3 years down the road says, oh, we didn't quite hit those high return marks. We got to cut back your income. Want to help you recover, get back to the place where you're supposed to be. So our goal here at Decker Retirement is to make sure that you have a very high level of confidence in those income numbers that we're showing. And then we have the vehicles in place to back up that protection and that income level for you. So we use those, we typically call them buckets 1 through 5, as far as the principal guaranteed accounts there. And the goal is to allow those to both protect the money, grow at a moderate rate, but also provide that regular amount of income for you. And those do a phenomenal job at being able to give you that regular income and insulating you against time periods when the markets are down. So that's going to be a big chunk of the funds. Typically, depending upon your retire date, this is somewhere around 60 to 70% of the total assets. And then the remaining portion, 25 to 35%, is where that risk bucket comes into play. So again, this is where market exposure is still appropriate. So this is not money that we are actively withdrawing from for income. You're not touching this for those monthly or yearly withdrawals. This is set aside in those high growth, volatile type investments to build up that asset base for a point in time in the future when you need additional funds for income. So there's a lot of different ways that these investments can be taken care of here in the risk account. Brian, I actually want to kick it over to you for this one. Doing the risk investment is one of the main things that Brian Decker focuses on here at Decker Retirement Planning. Brian, you want to tell them a little bit more about the investment strategies that we've got there in the risk account?
1: So Aaron, as we talk about risk part of the plan, I'm actually going to cover number 3 in the 6 key points to a final retirement plan. And that's risk reduction. When you retire after 40 years of making money, you want to make sure that you're going to keep the money and draw from it. That's part of the distribution plan, Aaron, that you were going over. But there's, if people are jotting notes, their advisor in retirement should have three key points to risk reduction. One is quantitatively. We think it's insane to have 60 or 70% of all you've made in your adult lifetime at risk in the stock market. Our clients have 25 to 30%. So quantitatively dial it back. You do not need to have 60 or 70% of your portfolio at risk. When I was a stockbroker, I had a manager that said, we're not paid to keep people out of risk. We're paid to keep people in the markets. So just know that if someone is a fiduciary, they're going to agree that you should dial your risk back. Next is when it comes to interest rate risk, we have zero because there's no reason to have bond funds when interest rates are going higher. So from 1940 to 1980, the 10-year treasury went from 2% to 15%. People lost a lot of money if they had bond funds. They didn't have them. They weren't around. But in 1980 to 2020, there's a 40-year decline in interest rates where in October of 2020, the 10-year treasury was at 0.47. Whoever kept people into bond funds as interest rates rose after that from 0.47 to 4.5, 5%, people have lost over 30% of their money in bond funds in the last 5 years. That's supposed to be the safe portion of your money. It's not, not when interest rates are rising. There's 38 trillion reasons why interest rates will probably continue to trend higher. The last part of how we reduce risk, how your advisor in retirement should reduce risk, is strategically. So there's many ways to invest in the stock market. However, there's only been four times that the S&P 500 has traded up among a market value of 30 times trailing earnings. And every time it's happened, we've had a flat market for the next 10 to 15 years. 1929, markets hit over 30 times earnings, and markets were flat for 17 years. 1964, markets were flat for 18 years. 1999, markets were flat for 14 years. In October of 2021, we hit 30 times trailing earnings. If history repeats, and we think it will, we are looking at the risk of having markets be flat for the next 10 to 15 years. If you're in retirement with no return on your portfolio in the next 10 to 15 years, that's devastating. So this is very important information. There's only two ways to make money in a flat market cycle, dividends and momentum. That means that all the other strategies of buying and holding called passive investment strategies will yield a zero return for buying and holding stocks, indexes, mutual funds, and ETFs. That's a zero return over the next 10 to 15 years. That's your risk. Now, we're hoping for the best, but we're planning for the worst. So we're using dividend streams and momentum. Every stock has a relative strength score, and momentum has you buying the top relative strength scores until something better comes along, and then you rotate into it. It is sector rotation. It is momentum, and it's relative strength investing. Biggest study ever done on this, Jake O'Shaughnessy's book, What Works on Wall Street, has momentum, relative strength, and sector rotation as the top strategies to make money in the markets. Here's why. Actually, I'm going to cover here's why right after our break.
2: Okay. So Brian will get back to that when we come back right here on Safer Retirement Radio. But again, if you have any questions about what they're talking about, how would this work for me and my situation, my family? 833-707-3030 is the number. Again, there's no cost for this whatsoever. 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It is 833-707-3030. Say, you know what? I'm getting closer to retirement. I'm already retired. I've got some questions. 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Brian and Aaron back with more Safer Retirement Radio right after this.
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2: 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All right, Brian, pick up where you left us. You're going to tell us something important.
1: Right. So if we're at risk of a flat market cycle where for the last 100 years, every time the market's traded above 30 times trailing earnings, we've had a period of 10 to 15 years where the markets went back and forth, really not going anywhere for 10 to 15 years, there's two ways that you can make money in a flat market cycle. One is dividends. So we have a dividend sleeve for our clients. And the other is momentum. Momentum is where you're using relative strength to rank all the stocks based on price appreciation volume. And then momentum has you buying the top relative strength stocks until something better comes along. And then you rotate into that. It is sector rotation, it is momentum, and it's relative strength investing. In 2000, 01, and 02, the S&P was down 50%, NASDAQ down 70%. And during that three-year period, many sectors of the markets went higher. Energy, pharmaceuticals, real estate, gold, silver, biotech, healthcare, all those sectors went higher for all 3 years. You wouldn't have known that people were losing money if you were using momentum, because they kept you in sectors of the markets going higher. Then when the markets bottomed in March of 03, what exploded to the upside for the next 4.5 years was semiconductors, technology, small caps, and emerging markets. Then going into 2008, that was a waterfall decline. This is another key point. Make sure your advisor with your risk money has stop losses. Write that down. Stop losses on your portfolio. So if markets drop like they did in 2008, you have your money moved to cash. The only thing that made money in 2008 were treasury bonds. They were up over 20%. Now, most recently, Russia invaded Ukraine in 2022. S&P was down 19, NASDAQ down 33, bonds down 20. Commodities across the board were hit. Momentum had you in the energy sector, the frackers, the drillers, the pipelines, the crude oil and natural gas companies, they made 15 to 20% while most people that year lost 30. Now, there's a time to be in technology and time to be not in technology. 2022, technology dropped over 30%. If you had your favorite tech stocks, you lost a third that year. But since March of 2023, whoever hasn't had technology stocks in their portfolio, they've left a lot of money on the table. So those are the three ways that we significantly lower risk, which is number three in the six key points to a final retirement plan. The three ways we reduce risk is quantitatively from a ridiculous 60, 70% risk exposure to the stock market to 25 or 30, number one. Number two, we eliminate interest rate risk because we think it's a fool's errand of owning bond funds when interest rates are going higher like they are now. And third, strategically, we lower risk by using momentum strategies and dividend strategies to be able to make money if markets continue to go higher, or it's designed to make money if markets go lower. Aaron, what else would you add?
0: I think the only thing that I would elaborate on is just the importance of having the appropriate risk exposure. I, a lot of times, have conversations with people that are nearing or have just recently retired, and they want to keep a higher level of risk in their portfolio, still something like that 60, 70, 80% allocation that they had recently before stopping working. And it's really important to understand the value of those principal guaranteed accounts in both protecting you from market losses, but also making sure that you can have that consistent, regular level of income. Because again, if you had even just 60% of your assets exposed to the market, we have another 2008 like crash, we're down another 35, 40% on that portion of your portfolio. That's a very large drawdown when you're actively withdrawing money from those accounts. So again, we want to make sure to have the appropriate level of exposure based off of your age, income goals, when you're actually going to retire and start taking those distributions out. Just really making sure to hone in on how that's going to be most effective for you.
1: Sounds good. So Aaron, back to you. Keep going down this list. Six key points. I feel like we've covered having a plan. Most people don't have a plan. A pie chart does not allow you to see how much money you can draw in the next year on a monthly basis. It doesn't allow you to see the different income sources for tax planning. And that's where we're going to go next. Tax minimization strategies. Let's jump into the biggies.
0: Yeah. So everybody thinks about, hey, how can I spend less or how can I optimize my budget? But when you really think about the expenses that you're going to have on a regular basis, taxes is probably going to be the largest one. And I feel like a lot of people just kind of sweep that under the rug and say, it kind of is what it is. I'm just going to have to deal with this. But there are a lot of different things that you can do to minimize the taxes that you're going to pay. So again, at the end of the day, it doesn't matter how much money you have or how much money you make. It's how much you actually get to keep and use at the end of the day that's really going to be the most important thing. So to start off here on some of the tax strategies, the largest one that's likely to be effective for you is IRA to Roth conversions. So most people during their accumulation period, when they're working, saving, building up for retirement, most people kind of just go the default route of opening up the employer 401k, contributing to that year over year. They may take the extra step and open up a traditional IRA on their own, but both of those are pre-tax accounts, meaning the money's gone into that account before it was taxed. It grows tax deferred, and then you're going to pay your regular income tax rates on any distributions or withdrawals that you pull. So one of the things that we help our clients do is proactively manage that tax burden over time, because those IRA assets are technically not 100% yours yet. It's a partnership right now between you and the IRS, right? You can't actually pull any money out of there and spend it until you've taken care of that federal and state income tax bill that you owe on that money. So we want to make sure that you are optimizing that that withdrawal cadence as well as the Roth conversions that you're able to do. So typically the goal here is to make sure that you are staying in the similar or same tax bracket that you're in currently. So a lot of times we will help people that are in the 22% bracket convert up through that bracket or sometimes through the 24% bracket, just because that's such a close amount there, just a 2% increase. Most of the time, there are exceptions to this, but most of the time, we try to keep people out of the 32% bracket when we're doing those IRA to Roth conversions. Now, the big advantage for doing those, like the reason that we're looking at doing them in the first place, is really three main things. Number one is you have complete control over when you spend money in a Roth IRA account. In contrast, if you have that money in a traditional IRA account and you get to required minimum distribution age, which is now either 73 or 75, you're forced to take those withdrawals out of those accounts, which typically increases your federal marginal tax bracket. But again, a Roth IRA account, there's no required minimum distributions there. IRS doesn't care when you make withdrawals out of those accounts because there are no additional tax revenue or tax due on that withdrawal. The second thing is that it helps you to be able to manage your effective rate over time, meaning there might be time periods where you need more or less income. There's going to be other times where you might have spikes in income for a year. Maybe you are selling a rental property and you have some capital gains to take care of that year. And so having money in a Roth IRA account can help you effectively mitigate those time periods where you have either higher or lower taxes for that year. Now, the third one, a lot of people don't think about. Many of you are from a tax filing status, married filing jointly, which means that when one of you passes away, the surviving spouse is then going to be a single filer, which means that even if the surviving spouse has about the same level of taxable income coming in, the effective rate, the overall tax burden on that income dramatically increases because you're now a single filer versus a married filing jointly couple. So doing those Roth conversions can help mitigate or kind of provide some tax insurance for that future point in time when one of you passes away. So a lot of details behind the IRA to Roth conversions that is tailored specifically to every client that we work with. And it works specifically in tandem with those income distribution plans that we build. So we build that out, show you what your expected income is, and then year over year, take a look at your level of taxable income, figure out the Roth conversion value that makes sense, and just chip away at that IRA balance year over year based off of those tax brackets for you. So in addition to the Roth conversion, there's a number of other things tax strategy-wise that could be effective for you. Now, I'll kind of briefly just touch on a couple of these to give you an idea about some of the options that are here. But the first category that I'll touch on is those, for those of you that are charitably inclined. So we have a lot of clients that either regularly give money to a church, a school, a hospital, any kind of 501c3 organization. And there are a number of different ways to be able to increase the tax write-off benefits for making those charitable contributions. So the first one would be a way to front load contributions into those charitable accounts. So let's just take an example and say you're giving, I don't know, $10,000 a year to a church. Right now, with the high standard deduction that we have, doing that level of donation, $10,000 a year, doesn't really get you any additional tax benefit for doing so. So this is a strategy to be able to front load contributions into a charitable account to get an itemized deduction in that current year. So let's just say, for example, you put together $50,000, you donate it to this charitable account, you get an itemized deduction in the year 2026 for that full $50,000. And then from there, have the opportunity to be able to continue to control and distribute out those funds to the charities when and how you see fit. So that's a great one for those of you that want to do charitable contributions and want to get some additional tax advantages out of that. So just a couple other brief ones. For those of you that have 401k or employer-granted stock within your 401k, there's ways to be able to make that into a much better tax situation for you, splitting out the cost basis versus the current market value. For those of you that have rental real estate, there's ways to be able to accelerate depreciation. So again, if you have various things within your financial situation, there's almost always going to be additional strategies that you can put into place to get more bang for your buck out of those assets and those income streams.
2: 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Think about it. Your money has gotten to last you 20 to 30 years, maybe even longer if you retire a little bit younger. 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It's the taxes. It's the investments. It's income, which is where it all starts. 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
10: 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Under the heading of Safer Retirement Education, there's a bunch of things, about 12 different things you can download about retirement: the checklist, challenge, sample income plan, three principles retirement book, including Brian's book on retirement, the Decker approach. There's that and more on the website. If you'd like to just download, read it, check it out, feel free to do so. There's no cost to do so. 833-707-3030. If you want to talk to the team about where you are on that road to retirement, can a retirement win? Do we have enough? Are we going to be okay? 833-707-3030. All right. You got a couple other areas to get to, Aaron. I'll let you get going.
0: All right. So the last couple items on that six key points of a retirement plan, we've got portfolio optimization, income optimization, and fee minimization. So let me talk briefly about income optimization. I touched on this when we talked about the plan and how we help put into place a structure that's going to provide you with a consistent level of income over your retirement years. So part of the reason we do that is to give you a level of expectation spending-wise, right? So that you know what your plan can sustain. And for those of you that are not yet retired, this is one of the most important value adds that we can help you with, is figuring out either what your income is going to be at some specific point in time in the future. Like if you've got a target retire date of, hey, I'm going to stop working at 65. What does my income look like at that point? We can build a plan to show you that. Or we can help you figure out when you'll be able to hit a specific level of income in retirement. So many clients have a specific goal of saying, hey, I need $10,000 net per month or $15,000 net per month, whatever the income is you're looking to spend. At what point in time in the future can I hit that goal? So we can build a plan with that mathematic structure to show you, based off of your assets, your income streams, your longevity, when you'll be able to have that specific level of income. So it's really helpful to be able to get that roadmap of, again, when you'll be able to hit that level of income or what your income in retirement is set to look like at a specific age. So tied to that income optimization structure is that portfolio optimization. And this, again, is about taking all of that money that you have worked so hard to accumulate and then making sure that it's effectively put to use, right? Making sure that you have that emergency cash account, those principal guaranteed accounts, the risk bucket, and the most effective vehicles to accomplish each of those goals for the money, right? So for risk, we want to make sure that we have the right strategies, those dividend models, those momentum models to help carry you through those flat market cycles. And then for the principal guaranteed accounts, this is where we want to get into vehicles that protect that money, provide you with income while still giving you the highest rate of return, along with providing that protection. So the way that we do this is by setting out a laddered structure for each of those accounts. Now, there's typically 4 to 5 principal guaranteed accounts, depending upon your plan structure, and they are set up in a laddered fashion, where bucket one usually runs 3 to 5 years, bucket two is about 5 to 7, 3 is a little bit longer, 4 is a little bit longer, and so on. So the goal here is to make sure that you both have the protection needed on those accounts but that you're also able to have the liquidity that you need to withdraw that money on a monthly basis for income in retirement. So each of those vehicles is going to be slightly different as far as what we use. Again, bucket one being the shortest there. The goal is to be able to have that money readily available and liquid, but also interest bearing. We're not telling you to pull it all out, stick it in cash, or shove it in your checking account where your bank is giving you a 0.01% interest. We still want to make sure that these accounts are growing as much as possible while giving you that protection and that income. Now, this is something that we put a lot of time and effort into figuring out. These are not just haphazard recommendations, things that we come up with on the fly. We have a back office team here that works hand in hand with the advisors to be able to research all of the options that are in that principal guaranteed umbrella. And the goal here, again, is just to make sure that we're always using the best options at that point in time. So the vehicles that we recommend today are going to be different than what would have been recommended 3 years or 5 years or 10 years ago. So we're always researching what the best options are, how they're going to work effectively for our clients, and making sure that all of those bucket one through five accounts are fine-tuned, again, to give you that security, that income, and give you the highest rate of growth based off the time period that we have those funds in place. All right. So just to wrap up on portfolio optimization, one of the pitfalls that I want to warn you against, one of the things that we see often is people just taking a large chunk of their money, 5 years, 7 years worth, and kind of just sticking it either in a cash type account, a money market fund, a CD ladder, or some type of other very low interest bearing account. Now, it's great that you are diversifying out of market exposure, right? Having that bucket of money to pull income from that's not going to be volatile for you. But on that same front, you also want to make sure that where you're putting that money into those protected vehicles, that it's actually going to earn a little bit of interest, right? It pains me to look at client allocations. They come in and they've got $300,000 or $400,000 or $500,000 just in their savings account. And that's kind of their reserve where they're pulling income from, but they're earning almost no interest on those funds. So again, you want to make sure to have that laddered approach, making sure that the money that you need right away is liquid, readily available. But for those funds that you don't need for 5 years or 7 years or 10 years, you're going to use vehicles that are going to give you a higher average rate of return. So just to give you kind of a general idea here, for the money that we use 4 or 5 years out, as well as 6 to 7 years out, those vehicles are earning in between 5 and 5.5% right now. For those that are a little bit longer, typically the 7, 10 plus year time periods, those are actually averaging in between 7 and 9% for us. So if you're looking at really low yielding investments, or you got an advisor that just wants to stick everything in a savings account or a money market account, come talk to us. We're going to have some better options for you there that still provide you the protection while giving you that income stream. So that's kind of the portfolio optimization, income optimization sections. Again, we've got a mathematical structure that'll show you how much income you can sustain through retirement. So the last point here on that 6 key points of a retirement plan is going to be fee minimization. So if you are currently working with an advisor or in the process of researching them, you'll know that most of them charge what's called an AUM or an asset under management fee. This is typically a set percentage of the assets that they have under their management, and pretty common in the industry is somewhere around 1 to 1.25%. So for example, if you got $1.5 million, you transfer that over to an advisor, they're going to charge you about 1% per year on that $1.5 million portfolio. So our fee structure here at Decker Retirement Planning is a little different. We don't charge you based off of the total assets, that $1.5 million example. Our fee structure is based off of the type of investments that you put into place. So we talked a little bit about those three main categories: the emergency cash, the principal guaranteed accounts, and the risk bucket. Now, our fee structure, our AUM or percentage fee, is strictly for the funds that go into that risk bucket account, those that are going to be still exposed to the stock market. Now, on a typical plan, this is going to be somewhere between 25 to 35% of the total assets. So where we only charge our AUM fee on that risk bucket, my client's average fee here is somewhere around 0.3, 0.4% based off of that total portfolio, because we only charge it on a minority of the overall funds. So again, this will be another way that we can provide you value where we've got that mathematical structure to provide you income. We've got your portfolio optimized, breaking it out into what should be an emergency cash, principal guaranteed accounts, and risk. We're going to help you minimize those fees based off of the way that our fee structure is assessed on that risk bucket versus the total portfolio that you have. We're going to walk through all of the different items that we can put into place to help you with those tax minimization strategies. Again, just making sure that you get to keep as much of that hard-earned money in your pocket as possible. We're going to go through risk reduction, making sure that we quantitatively lower your risk by eliminating that high percentage into the risk account and put more into those principal guaranteed accounts that are providing you protection and income. And then we're going to make sure that both your income is optimized and your portfolio is optimized to accomplish the goals that you have for that money. So again, as you're going through the process of gearing up for retirement, researching advisors, you want to make sure that the partner that you select is going to actually provide what you need in retirement. We talked about how what you've done to get you to this point is not the same thing that you need moving forward. And so as you go through that research process, make sure that the advisor that you select is going to cover those six key points of retirement. Again, it's have a plan, tax minimization strategies, risk reduction, portfolio optimization, income optimization, and fee minimization. 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
10: 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It is 833-707-3030, 833-707-3030. And maybe a great place to start, let's say you're 5 to 10 years out, great place to start would be go to the website, DeckerRetirementPlanning.com, under the heading of Safer Retirement Education. Just get Brian's book, download it right there, the Decker Approach book. And now you've got a little bit better idea about retirement. Great opportunity for you, but it might be the easiest if you're like me, just want to talk to somebody. I got some questions. 833-707-3030. Guys, enjoyed it. Enjoy the rest of the weekend. Have a great week. We'll do it again next week.
0: Thanks, Mark.
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11: 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Investing involves risk, including the potential loss of principal. 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It is not intended to be used as the sole basis for financial decisions, nor should it be construed as advice designed to meet the particular needs of an individual's situation. Decker Retirement Planning is not permitted to offer, and no statement made during this show shall constitute tax or legal advice. Our firm is not affiliated with or endorsed by the U.S. government or any governmental agency. The information and opinions contained herein provided by third parties have been obtained from sources believed to be reliable, but accuracy and completeness cannot be guaranteed by Decker Retirement Planning. 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
16: From ABC News, I'm Chuck Sievertson. With U.S. Iran talks postponed and more oil tankers moving through the Strait of Hormuz, gasoline prices have come down a little, but still average a dollar more per gallon than before the war. Downward price changes don't happen quickly, says analyst Stephen Day, Virginia Commonwealth University.
17: The oil doesn't start flowing all at once, and the ships don't start moving all at once, and the insurance prices don't come down all at once. All this stuff is connected.
16: Manhunt and a reward in shootings of five people in Kansas City, killing one. ABC News Chief Investigative Correspondent Aaron Katursky.
18: In the shadow of the World Cup, an urgent manhunt for the suspect in a string of highway shootings. The FBI is offering a $25,000 reward for information leading to his arrest. Police say after Sanchez Munoz shot into one of the cars, the driver died when the vehicle crashed. The shootings also injured a teen and three adults, among them an Uber driver taking fans to a World Cup match at Kansas City Stadium. All of the gunfire happened within a few miles of the soccer pitch.
16: A shouting match at the UN over accusations that Israeli soldiers and settlers have committed sexual violence against Palestinians. Israeli Ambassador Danny Danon and United Nations Special Representative Vanessa Fraser.
19: I'm sorry, but so, I have to make a point of order because this is what the chair should be doing.
20: You spoke,
19: I make a point of order.
16: Arguing at a meeting yesterday, just weeks after the UN added Israel to a list of countries suspected of committing sexual violence in war zones. Federal judges rejected former President Biden's attempt to block the Trump administration from releasing to a conservative group recordings that Biden made with a ghostwriter. Judge says the public interest outweighed privacy rights, but she put her ruling on hold so Biden can appeal. Republicans in Congress demanded the recordings after the judge declined to file charges against Biden over whether he improperly had classified documents in his possession. You're listening to ABC News.
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22: Hi there. We're so glad you're with us today. I'm Luann Fulmer here with Mike Stevens, president and founder at Capital Wealth. And he is here every weekend because he's so passionate about helping you make sense of retirement. And, you know, he wants to make sure and answer your questions, whatever they are. I'm sure you'll have a lot of questions after our show today. So here's the phone number. You may call 801-210-5500 to set up an appointment. Get on their calendar. Remember, you can check us out at capitalwealth.com anytime. And Mike will be talking about the retirement money map. This is their planning process, and this is something he would love to take you through. You could have an actual map as you start your retirement. So, Mike, so excited to get started with you today.
23: This is going to be awesome. I am looking forward to our time on the air.
22: Exactly. Time on the air.
23: Yes.
22: Okay. So, you know, we're going to talk about taxes right now, and there's plenty to know about that. I think it's going to be a fun way to do this today because I'm going to actually give you a little test with a round of retirement trivia about taxes.
23: Oh, my goodness. Okay. Put me in the hot seat.
22: Yeah, you're going to be in the hot seat, but I know you're going to do fine.
23: To have some kind of like agreement that you send me like answers.
22: I know.
23: In advance so I don't embarrass myself.
22: Let me just announce to everybody that this is tough because it is history, a lot of history about taxes. So just give Mike a little bit of leeway here.
23: Yeah, okay. We'll see how we do.
22: But it's multiple choice. So if you get it right, you're going to hear, you know, clapping. If you get it wrong, you're going to hear a wah, wah, wah. Okay. So just be ready for that. But okay, here we go. First one, multiple choice. Yep. About how many words are in the U.S. tax code? So that would be A, 1 million, B, 1,000, C, 4 million, or D, 6,000. What say you?
23: Okay. So I'm easily going to choose C because my answer's not A. So let's get that right. Okay. C is my answer.
22: Okay.
23: Okay. Number one.
22: You're right.
23: Yay. Okay.
22: Okay.
23: Where I was going with that is if you don't know and you have to take a test, statistically, C is the right answer to guess. Okay.
22: 4 million words.
23: But the reason why I'm saying 4 million is because I think there's something like 17 million pages in the tax code. It's insane. So I'm like, I'm just going to choose the one that has the highest.
22: Okay.
23: I chose C.
22: Wow.
23: I got it right.
22: Yeah, you did get it right.
23: Okay.
22: Yeah.
23: That was totally, listen, ladies and gentlemen, if you think I knew that answer, thank you for your faith in me. I didn't. It was a guess.
22: Okay, so get this. So if you compare it to the entirety of Shakespeare's canon, okay, the Bard goes on and on forever. All of his works only total about 900,000 words. So how ridiculous is this, people? Right?
23: Yeah. You know, honestly, I'm going to just say it actually tells me that nobody should feel bad if taxes seem confusing. Because I remember one time I met with a couple that had recently retired. They're both engineers, super smart, brilliant people, super organized, very analytical. They're the kind of people that had like spreadsheets for everything, Luann. When they came into our office, they told me that they thought that they had retirement completely figured out. You know, they paid off their house. They've accumulated this substantial nest egg and they felt like they're in really great shape. Then I asked them a simple question. I said, how much of your retirement savings belongs to you? And how much of it belongs to the government? And they looked at each other and they said, what do you mean? So as we reviewed their accounts, what we discovered is that almost everything that they had saved was in tax deferred retirement accounts. That's your 401k or your 403b or 457 or TSP. So what that meant is that every withdrawal, would create taxable income. So these awesome, smart, brilliant people, they had spent years focusing on growing the account balance, but almost no time thinking about the tax consequence. So not bad, because most people do just that. So by the end of the meeting, they didn't feel discouraged. So in fact, they actually felt relieved because we went through the retirement money map. And for the first time, they understood where they stood from a tax standpoint and just the different strategies that were available to them going forward. So this is why we spend so much time at Capital Wealth going over tax planning, tax strategies, because tax strategies and tax planning is totally different than tax preparation. So the goal shouldn't be to memorize those 4 million words of the tax code. The goal should actually be how to understand the rules, how they apply to your situation, so that you can make the informed decisions and I would say potentially keep more of what you've worked so hard to save.
22: Right. I think that's so true. How funny. Yeah, you got to look out for taxes and they're very complex.
23: Most people don't think about how it'll affect them.
22: Right. Mm-hmm. Okay, good. Okay, so you're plus one here on our answers.
23: Yes.
22: Next question. What year did the IRS begin requiring taxpayers to list their dependents' Social Security numbers? Was it A, 1987, B, 1960, C, 2001, or D, 1945? What say you? Okay,
23: so I'm waffling between 87 and 60. Gonna guess 87.
22: 87? Yeah, you're right. You guessed right. Yeah. So in 1987, that was when the IRS started requiring Social Security numbers of dependents. It was a whopping 7 million children that vanished from tax returns.
23: Wow.
22: Oh, my gosh. What?
23: So I think that's a great reminder that tax laws change all the time. And one of the biggest mistakes retirees, I think, that they make is assuming that tomorrow's tax environment will look exactly like today.
22: Yeah.
23: And so this guy that I was talking to was incredibly proud, actually, that he had followed the same financial strategy for nearly 20 years. But the problem was that the world had changed around him. You know, tax brackets change, rules change, distribution time frames change. And he told me, he said, hey, Mike, I thought if I kept doing the same thing that worked before, I'd be fine. And so that's a common belief. And, you know, by the time we finished reviewing his situation, we identified several opportunities that had been sitting right in front of him for years that nobody had shown him how changing tax rules could impact his retirement income. So,
22: all right, there you go. Super. So I'm going to pause and give your phone number because you've been talking, you know, sharing stories of how you've been helping people, you know, in retirement and pointing out things about their taxes. And so Mike and our team would just welcome the opportunity for you to give us a call. Okay. And set up an appointment because it is complimentary. Okay. And they would love to guide you with any of your questions that you might have about retirement. So our number again, 801-210-5500, and get on their calendar. It's complimentary. And Mike, it's an easy first call, first conversation, isn't it, when you meet with
23: people? Yeah, complimentary. And if we can add value, great. If not, we'll still give you some good info and point you on your way.
22: Okay. And we're so happy to have you along. You're listening to Retire Right Radio with Mike Stevens of Capital Wealth. Okay, we're going through some trivia questions for Mike. I'm putting him on the spot, kind of, because a lot of these are historical questions, but you're doing great. You're doing great so far. Everything's been correct. This one, 50-50 chance of getting it right because it's true or false. More than 20% of returns filed on paper have at least one error. True or false?
23: I mean, I'm going to say true.
22: Yeah.
23: Yeah, I think that's also a good reminder that even small mistakes can be costly over time.
22: Yeah.
23: Over time, withdrawals create more taxable income than necessary sometimes. And, you know, things like Medicare can be affected, et cetera. I'm kind of rambling, but here's my point. The lesson is that retirement, it's not just about having money. It's really about having a plan on how to use that money efficiently. Mm-hmm. And even just a few small decisions each year can actually make a meaningful difference over the course of a long, long retirement. So you've heard that saying before, what is it? Large doors swing on small hinges, right? So just the little things that happen can have a dramatic effect.
22: Awesome. Okay, very good. Got that one right. Yeah. Another true false for you. The IRS has more people working for it than the FBI.
23: Oh my gosh. I'm going to say false. Let's go with false.
22: Oh. I'm very sorry. No, okay. It's true. The IRS has over 90,000 employees. They're expecting to grow that workforce to 105,000 employees. Oh, wow. Probably already have already. FBI only has 37,000 employees.
23: One of my friends works for the IRS.
22: Yeah.
23: And he's issued a Glock handgun. And I was like, dude, I'm like, you drive a desk for work. And he's like, still get it. And I'm like, geez.
22: Oh, wow, I know.
23: So yeah, here's the thing. I think that that's one reason taxes have make so many people nervous. Not that, you know, IRS agents get firearms.
22: Yeah,
23: but
22: man, that's scary.
23: That was kind of a joke. But but the thing is that, you know, everyone kind of fears taxes. So I remember chatting with a retired teacher who actually brought a stack of IRS letters into her office. And she admitted that she hadn't opened some of them because seeing the IRS logo immediately made her anxious.
22: Yeah.
23: The reality was that most of those notices were actually just routine and there wasn't any major problems. Okay. So it's like, hey, we updated your address or blah, blah, blah. It still made her nervous just seeing that envelope with the IRS logo. So what she really needed wasn't a tax expert sitting beside her every day. She actually just needed confidence and clarity in what she was doing was right. And so this is why at Capital Wealth, we spend so much time helping families understand how that retirement income works. When people know where their income is coming from, and this is the key, this is the keystone for every single person, how taxes may affect them. Okay. And then that, you know, leads them down the road to here are the decisions they can control. Man, that is a mouthful. I'm a little tongue twisted right now. What decisions they can control. What happens, folks, is your retirement becomes a lot less stressful. So don't fear the IRS. They're not the bad guys, right? They're the tax collectors. And the really cool thing about this is that you get to choose how you want to pay your tax bill. So if you want just a hope and a prayer plan, and say, gosh, I really hope it works out for me. That's probably not the road you want to go down. But if you say, hey, you know what? I'm going to be proactive. I am going to find out the available opportunities for me. I'm going to legally take advantage of these opportunities. I'm going to have, you know, Capital Wealth and my CPA or my EA, or, you know, even if you do your own taxes, left hand and the right hand talking together. So you got tax strategies and tax preparation work done at the same time. That's how you have a better chance at winning that retirement game, is just paying your fair share in taxes and nothing more. And so if you have questions about taxes, if you want to see if maybe there's things that you might be missing out on, then go ahead and give us a call at 801-210-5500. And we will happily do a complimentary retirement money map for the next five callers that call the number. We will go over taxes, income planning, healthcare strategies, legacy planning, you name it. Whatever is and float your boat. You're happy to do that for the next five callers.
22: All right. And this is Retire Right Radio with Mike Stevens. We're not done yet. Stick around for more from Mike.
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4: Thank you for spending part of your day with us today. I'm Lou Ann Fulmer here with Mike Stevens, and at Capital Wealth, they focus on retirement, and that is what our show is all about. You know, most retirement planning assumes your expenses are going to immediately drop once you do stop working. Some people say, oh, you're only going to need 70-80% of your working income. But here's the deal. What if that conventional wisdom is completely wrong? That's what we're going to talk about today. What if retirement spending follows a very different pattern? Okay. Mike, I want to talk about that. Why do you think that retirement spending assumptions often miss the mark?
5: Yeah, that is wrong. I'll tell you why. I've never met in the hundreds of people that we see each year, I've yet to meet one person that says, well, you know what? We don't need to have chicken, you know, for dinner. We're good with just rice and beans. And hey, yeah, you know how we were taking that nice trip or two per year? Yeah, let's stretch it out to 2 or 3 years, right?
4: No,
5: I mean, come on.
4: No.
5: No way. Retirement is the best years in your life. It's the years that you've been saving, scrimping, just like riding the stock market's ups and downs. So you can just put all of it behind and say, hey, it's time to focus on me and my loved ones. It's time to travel with friends. It's to make new memories, maybe to pick up that hobby that you've always wanted to do, or just even fine tune the hobby. So the thing is I go back to why in the world would anyone say that, you know, maybe you only need 70 to 80% of your working income. In retirement, there's different phases as well. I like to call it the go-go years, the slow-go years, and the won't-go years, right? So yeah. The go-go years are those years that retirement's new. You still have your health. You want to travel and make memories, you know, friends, family, et cetera. The slow-go years, it's like, hey, you know, we've done a whole bunch of traveling and maybe we don't want to jump on that plane to Australia or Japan. Maybe that's a little too far. We've already kind of done that. So we're happy, you know, to maybe do a shorter trip or something distance wise. And the won't-go years, you know, that's later on in life where the big trip of the year is to Walgreens or CVS pharmacy. And you're like, I survived. I did it. Right. Mm-hmm. My whole point here, Luann, is that, you know, many retirees, they do maintain or even increase their spending initially. What I find, though, is that if people don't have a plan, retirement gets really exciting the first year or two that you're in. And psychologically, it's almost like the light just flips off and people freak out and they go, oh my gosh, we're spending too much. Because all they're doing is just taking money out of a portfolio, but there's actually no plan in place. So fear and doubt creeps in and they go, what happens if taxes go up? What happens if inflation goes up? What happens if me or my loved one gets sick and we need money for future? And that's really sad because if they don't have a plan, they just go, oh, I'm going to just stop spending as much. And when you look at it, there's a lot of people that we've actually done planning for. Where I'm like, hey, you guys have so much money in reserves. I doubt that you're even going to come close to spending this. I'm like, how come you're not spending more? And they're like, well, we were just worried about all this stuff. And the really exciting thing is when we say, okay, let's have a plan and let's show you how much you can spend confidently without running out of money. Again, you watch the light in their eyes mm-hmm. brighten up and they're like, all right, let's do this. Let's go have some fun again. That's really cool. And that's what we live for at Capital Wealth.
4: Right. I love that because retirement really does represent freedom, you know, freedom yep. to do what you want to do. It does come with a price tag, obviously. Yep. You just mentioned kind of the three seasons of retirement spending.

0: Well, you were talking about just retirement in general, the go-go years, the slow-go years, and the no-go years.
1: Yeah.
0: But let's talk about the seasons of spending that kind of go along with that.
1: Yeah, sure.
0: There's three seasons.
1: I find
0: seasons
1: it's usually about the first 6 to 8 years.
0: Okay.
1: People are a little bit more active in their retirement planning.
0: Mm-hmm.
1: And again, no one is the same, because we meet people that we get them retired in their mid-50s. And most people are on average 65 plus looking at retirement. So they've already got like 10 years of making memories fun time, right? So that's planning that we do for them.
0: Right.
1: But, you know, for the average person that's average around 65, it's about 6 to 8 years. And, you know, the slow-go years, that's, you know, usually about mid-70s to early 80s. And as I mentioned, the won't-go years, that's the care phase. That's right. Where, again, the big trip of the year was to get to the pharmacy to get the prescription.
0: And then then that's when you get increased medical, and assistant costs, things like that.
1: Yeah,
0: that's that care phase.
1: Exactly.
0: Yeah.
1: Which need to be planned for.
0: Yes, yes.
1: And so I think that a lot of apprehension that people have with, do I have enough income to retire?
0: Mm-hmm.
1: It's the unknowns.
0: Yeah.
1: But the thing is that if you have a plan and you're not just, say, taking it out of a portfolio only, the plan, if you have detailed contingency plans, hey, if this happens, this happens. If this happens, we do this. That gives people so much clarity, flexibility, and confidence to have the best retirement years possible.
0: So let's talk about the fact that you know, everybody, financial advisors always talked about the traditional 4% withdrawal rule. Okay.
1: Mm-hmm.
0: But there's some problems with that.
1: When
0: it doesn't really align with a retiree's actual spending patterns. Tell us about
1: that. For sure. It's actually broken. So if you ever hear the 4% rule, just immediately know that's old. Doesn't work anymore. This is not Mike Stevens' opinion. Mm-hmm. This is countless financial professionals and just media moguls that, you know, you probably listen to or watch on TV. They'll even say the same thing. It was popular because it was simple and easy to understand. Hey,
0: yeah,
1: I have a portfolio. Don't take out more than 4%. Okay, that's pretty easy to follow. But the problem is that you have things like higher taxes now than when people were following this plan in the 80s and 90s.
0: Mm-hmm.
1: Okay, so taxes are higher. The other problem that we have too is that we have higher inflation. So since the 1990s, we haven't really seen inflation for the last 30 years. And how can you say, just follow the 4% rule when gas costs more, cost of living costs more, just everything costs more due to the effect that we're now seeing inflation? So the other problem with it is that it can actually force unnecessary restrictions. So if you're like, hey, I'm healthy and I want to travel and make memories with my friends, ooh, I can only take out 4% and that doesn't fall in line with that. And you go, wow, we're not going to do it. We're going to give up that opportunity to go and see XYZ with friends or family because the 4% rule says we can't do it.
0: Mm-hmm.
1: Come on. That's lazy planning. Good planning, like our retirement money map, stress tests your plan. It put guardrails in place. It has contingencies built into it. And again, it's designed for the go-go years, the slow-go years, and the won't-go years, because what you should be doing is you should be spending. You should be front-loading your retirement while you're healthy, while you're younger, and while you can make those memories. So oftentimes people say, yes, okay, I love this because my advisor tells me not to spend money. I wonder why your advisor tells you not to spend money. Could it be that they're managing less money because you're pulling money out of your retirement accounts to live?
0: Mm-hmm.
1: Yeah, I have a feeling that might be the case. So listen, if you want a second opinion, or if you don't even know about how much money you should be taking out of your retirement account, or if you're like, hey, I want to get to retirement sooner, simply call us. You owe it to yourself to just have a complimentary visit. And let's see if there's things that we can do that maybe gets you retired 2 to 3 years earlier or has you spending more money confidently in retirement. Just call 801-210-5500.
0: All right. Yeah, remember, it's a complimentary appointment that you're going to set up with Mike and our team at Capital Wealth, and they would love to guide you, and they'll take you through, you know, just how to come up with a plan for your retirement. It's going to be a plan unique to you. So make sure you check them out there. Check out their website, capitalwealth.com. And thank you for joining us. You are listening to Retire Right Radio with Mike Stevens. I'm Lou Ann Fulmer. So let's talk about that then, how kind of go into detail how you help your clients navigate all these complexities in coming up with a retirement income strategy that's going to align, you know, with their resources, how they want to live. Like I said, it's unique to them.
1: Lots and lots of computer investment model software. Okay. And it's not me tinkering, building an Excel sheet. I mean, bless their heart, but I've actually seen financial advisors that they build their own financial plan for the client on a spreadsheet. Mm-hmm. And I'm like, okay, but who's like fact checking that and making sure that it is actually good, right?
0: Mm, yeah.
1: Yeah. I mean, all right, cool. I could go and build a recipe in my house, in the kitchen, but that doesn't mean that it's going to be a gourmet meal. My point being is that there are companies that that's all they do, with like analysts and developers that design this stuff. And fortunately, we have a really good team that does that for us. So it's not basic. It's not a spreadsheet. So what we do is we take all of the complexities, the taxes, the investments, the insurance, the legacy planning, et cetera, et cetera, and et cetera, cost of living adjustment, social security, you name it. And it all speaks beautifully to each other. It harmonizes. And it says, okay, if we move the lever over here, what does that do over here? Because if you make a decision, and I'll give you an example, a real world example here. You make a decision on something that you think is a good thing, and you find out later that it's not a good thing, you would have wanted to know that. So here's my example. A lot of times people will go to their advisor and they'll say, hey, I got so much money in tax deferred money. I'm thinking a lot about Roth conversions. What do you think? And the advisor, oh yeah, I think that's great. Okay, well, red flag number one, why wasn't the advisor talking to you about that? Anytime you have to bring up a strategy, that's concerning to me. But number two, what happens is that you have advisors that are awesome, but the firms that they work with, or maybe even their own company, they don't specialize in tax strategies. So the advisor goes, yep, totally agree with you. Great idea. Let's do it. How much should we do in a Roth conversion? So you go, well, I feel comfortable paying this much in taxes. All right, cool. Let's do it. So you do it. 2 years later, you find out that the amount of income that you had the year that you did the conversion, you have to add the amount of Roth conversion money that you did as part of your income for the year. And 2 years later, your Medicare premium might skyrocket. Mm. And people are like, wait, what? Yeah, what you do today will affect your Medicare premiums 2 years from now. And there's a lot of people that aren't aware of that. So you have to have a dedicated plan. And so we talk about a retirement money map all the time. For the next five callers that call 801-210-5500, I'll build you your very own customized retirement plan. Not me, my team. Mm-hmm. We'll build you our very own customized retirement money map, completely complimentary, no obligation, no commitment to having to work, just so you can see the difference on what you might be missing out on. So again, just give us a call. Next five callers get that.
0: And coming up next, we're going to explore why retirement spending actually reduces after those initial active years, but then spikes again due to care needs. And we're going to talk about why you have to be prepared for that. Retire Right Radio continues with Mike Stevens right after this.
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1: Changes, they really actually influence activity choices, right? Comfort becomes more important than adventure. One of my clients that we just sat down with, she said, hey, you know what? I've always just kind of wanted to go back to Maui. And I go, well, why don't you? Well, it's really hard for my husband to travel and sit in a plane seat that long. And I said, I hear you. I said, now follow me on this journey for a second. What happens if we upgraded you to first class? And not only first class, Delta One, those are the seats that actually lay down.
0: Oh,
1: so
0: wow.
1: She's like, are you serious? Those are like super expensive, aren't they? And I go, uh-huh, they sure are. And I'm like, and you can sure afford it.
0: Ooh.
1: And she's like, I know, but it just seems so frivolous. And I said, but here's the deal. You're either going to make memories with the family, because she wanted to take her kids and grandkids on the trip.
0: Yeah.
1: I said, you're either going to make memories with them, or you're just not going to do that experience together, and you're going to pass away and give them the money. Either way, the money is going to be spent. And I promise they would rather spend it with grandma and grandpa, mom and dad, and just go and have a kick butt trip together. And she was very excited about that, right? But sometimes I have to just give people a little bit of a nudge out of their comfort zone and say, listen, you can completely afford it. It's not like a guess, like, are we putting this on the credit card and you can't afford it? I would never recommend that in a million years. But I am all about pushing people to spend their money and make memories. So maybe physical changes might be a limitation if you see it as a limitation. But if we can finesse that, gosh, I mean, could that prolong or just help you make some more memories? I think so.
0: Yeah, I love that.
1: Also too, like there's things like natural evolution of values and priorities. So maybe at one point you're like, hey, I want to golf every single day. And you're like, okay, cool. Well, we're not really golfing every single day because of the physical changes. And maybe you're like, you know what? I have a grandson that's really into woodworking and I really want to join him, her with the woodworking. So I'm just not going to golf as much. And you kind of make new memories. I think that's a beautiful thing. Yeah. I also talk to people that they're like, hey, listen, I don't need to even get on an airplane and travel, you know, clear across the country. I mean, here in Utah and Idaho, a lot of our clients are like, hey, we want to hit up national parks around us. We want to go and see Yellowstone. And you can kind of road trip or even do a shorter flight. So there's things like that. And I think that some people too, they go, hey, we don't really care. We don't have to travel. Some people are happy with the staycation, you know, that's being at home and just enjoying each other's company and cooking together and reading books and just gardening and doing that good stuff at home. And actually what that does is it does provide an opportunity to conserve or even rebuild any financial reserves that might have been depleted during those go-go years, right? Mm-hmm. Where you're like, I got to go. I got to make memories. I got to spend, right? Yeah. And that's, there's nothing wrong with that. But I think the value is that having an advisor that's meeting with you at least a couple times a year that has a very clear, defined, well thought out, stress tested financial plan that if you're like, yeah, we're not going to travel for the next year, right? Because we're just burnt out on
0: taking
1: traveling.
0: It easy.
1: Like,
0: yeah. Yeah.
1: Whatever. Then we can show you here's what that will do to your retirement plan, right? Mm-hmm. Does this fill up the coffers? Does it do X, Y, Z?
0: Yeah.
1: The point is there's a finger on the pulse. It's not just set it and forget it.
0: Yeah. Yeah. Exactly. And I love that. You know, when you're more able and you're physically more active, you can do all those busy things, but then you can find equally fulfilling things when you get to that point where you don't feel like going. As much, but then there's also the third phase in retirement that we talked about, the no-go years, right? And talk about that and how expenses can increase again.
1: Yeah. So remember, we in the past, we'd looked at some studies together and we talked about it on the air here, and I don't have them in front of me, but I just remember that it was about 70% of Americans over 65. They'll need some form of long-term care. I think that was a Fidelity study, if I'm not mistaken.
0: Mm-hmm. It is, yeah.
1: And the thing what that means is that if you're over 65, you know, 7 out of 10 are going to need. So obviously, it's big enough that that should be something prevalent that you should be factoring into your financial planning. The wild part about that is that nursing home costs typically over $110,000 annually. For a semi-private room, not for a private room.
0: Semi, right.
1: Gosh, like think about how much money that is. And the average life expectancy, I think, when a person goes into a nursing care facility is somewhere around 3 to 5 years. So if you think about that, that's like, you know, could be upwards of almost $600,000 that you would need for a semi-private room.
0: That's scary to me, Mike.
1: It is. Now, I don't want you guys listening and panicking and being like, halt. We're not eating that chicken dinner tonight. We're eating the rice and beans. Cancel the trip. We will need all that money.
0: I know.
1: I think that what you do is you owe it to yourself to get a second opinion. And that's my invitation for you right now is to say, okay, cool. Mike, this is something eye-opening that maybe we hadn't considered that before. Would it be okay if we met with one of your team members or yourself and we can sit down, do it over Zoom, whatever, in person? And figure out if we're on the right track, you know, because home health aides, those costs are approaching about $78,000 annually, right? So that is super duper expensive. So ladies and gentlemen, again, I'd love for you to take me up on that. And it's really, really easy. All you have to do for your complimentary, no obligation, no commitment meeting, just call us 801-210-5500. And let's sit down and look at your stuff together. And if you're like, I don't have stuff, I just pull money out as I do stuff. Well, let's get you a plan in place.
0: Yeah. Get that plan in place.
1: Yeah.
0: So that you can
1: complimentary visit.
0: Yep. Take advantage of it, guys. And remember their website, capitalwealth.com. And, you know, that's what the show is all about. Retire Right Radio. We want to make sure that you do retire right. Get these things planned out, okay? Planned out ahead of time so that you can anticipate your spending. So those costs that you're talking about, you know, they are necessary expenses as far as, you know, health care and everything. How do you help people prepare for this potential care season? And yet, they can still enjoy their earlier retirement years. That's kind of hard to do, I would think.
1: No, not really. I got a crystal ball.
0: But and it works. Yours works.
1: Yeah.
0: Okay.
1: For sure.
0: Okay.
1: Yeah. And it's not like one of those, you know, subpar magic eight balls that you have to shake. No, I can actually look into this crystal ball and I can see the future. So, hey, that's a benefit to anyone working with us, right? I can tell you the next stocks to pick. I can tell you the next market crash. I got all the answers.
0: Right.
1: Right. Oh, you got me, Luann. You called me on the bluff. What we need to do is we need to balance current enjoyment with future preservation. And this is why, you know, I go back to my mom would always say, inch by inch, things are a cinch. So if we're making adjustments, because we're kind of following a course. And if the course needs to be corrected, we can easily make a course adjustment, a small one, rather than, oh my gosh, I wish we would have looked at this 2 years ago. Now it's too late. We got this big problem. No, we don't do things that way. We do it very intentional and we do these micro adjustments as needed. I think that it's really important to really consider long-term care options. Now, I am not a huge fan of long-term care insurance. Mm-hmm. I think that it is very expensive. I think that you have a high likelihood of fighting with the insurance carrier about getting a reimbursement. We do things at our office a little bit differently where we can use potentially a life insurance policy that has a free rider with the death benefit that says if you can't be insured, if you can't perform at least two of the six activities of daily living, by the way, that's everything that would trigger the same thing for a long-term care policy. Mm-hmm. If you can't do those things, then you can actually accelerate your death benefit, meaning that you can take from your death benefit tax-free and oftentimes penalty-free as well while you're living to use as supplemental long-term care options. So I think that it is very wise to not neglect that there's that future possibility need, right? 7 out of 10 people are going to need that. So where are we going to get the money from to do it? And, you know, we talk about dedicated reserves for potential care needs, but that doesn't mean that we want to stockpile all the money and make no memories. Yeah. So we want to make sure that we don't let fear of future costs prevent any kind of reasonable enjoyment for active years. Go years should be the best years in your retirement life.
0: Right. Yeah, I love that. And that is exactly what you guys are, what you guys do. I mean, this is your area that you focus on and helping people, you know, trying to anticipate what's going to happen in the future, but yet building that retirement plan so people can enjoy it in the early years.
1: Yeah.
0: We don't know how long we're going to live and nobody does. We don't know where that finish line is. So, but we can't just live like, and not do things because of what could happen in the future.
1: That's right. There's also, I just want anyone listening, maybe if you're going into that slower years or even won't go years, if you're thinking it's too late for you, not at all. Okay. So I don't want anyone to feel like, oh, well, I don't fit that mold. Those years are past, or, hey, that doesn't fit the mold because I'm not there yet. You would actually be very surprised and shocked at how methodical and intentional our team is. And when we sit down with people for complimentary visits, oftentimes people are like, that was like a breath of fresh air. Like I wasn't expecting to walk out of it not feeling like I just went to a timeshare presentation, walk out of it with a clear financial picture. And also just that, hey, we are not in the business of helping every single person. We would love to, but just, we don't have the staff or the manpower to help copious amounts of people. 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And if you're like, okay, cool, that sounds good enough for me, I got nothing to lose, you don't. 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
0: Do it. Take advantage of it. It's up to you to make that first step. And we're not done yet. Retire Right Radio continues with Mike Stevens right after this. Stick around for the rest of our show.
18: Happy 250th birthday, America. You don't look a day over 120. Oof. Kind of sounded better in my head. Anyway, happy Independence Day, America.
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0: Hi there, I'm Lou Ann Fulmer here with Mike Stevens. So happy to have you with us today. I'm sure you're learning a lot from Mike. You know, every day there's a new investment story grabbing the headlines, stuff about AI or maybe the hottest stock. A company going public that suddenly everyone went, you know, such, oh, you got to own it. And I did that with AI. I'm like, oh, I want to own that Elon Musk's stock, right? SpaceX. But if you're retired or getting close, chasing hype with serious money can be one of the fastest ways to make an expensive mistake. And if you've worked hard, which I know you have, to build real retirement savings, then this is not the time to let headlines drive your decisions. So, Mike, I want to start with this. First, I got to tell you real quick. Wanted to do that SpaceX one, the pre, before it went public.
1: The IPO.
0: Yeah, the IPO. And it was, I was like, oh, $100,000 to invest. Okay, so never mind on that.
1: Right.
0: So yeah, squelched my little, you know, hope there for maybe
1: not everybody gets access to it as well. So that's the thing, is we were having people, not that it's bad, but calling our office and they're saying, hey, could we get in on it?
0: Yeah.
1: And kind of just like you, it's like, well, yeah, if you got this much money, and then also there's only limited blocks available. So it's not like you could call and say, I'm going to invest $5.
0: Well, we were maybe going to do, you know, like, I don't know, a couple thousand.
1: Yeah.
0: Not 100,000, but anyway. No. Okay. So I want to you know, get to this, you know, tell us why so many successful people, you know, get pulled into media buzzes like this. Okay. The next big investment opportunity.
1: Mm-hmm. Yep. Because typically successful people are used to recognizing opportunities.
0: Yeah.
1: And sometimes that strength can actually work against them. So I remember sitting down with a gentleman who had built a very successful construction company, and he was sharp and decisive, and he had made a lot of really great business decisions throughout his life. So one day he calls me and he says, Mike, hey, I feel like everybody is making money on this investment except for me. So nothing had changed about his retirement plan. Nothing had changed about his goals. The only thing that had changed was the amount of noise, like you just said, surrounding this particular investment. That's what headlines do, right? So they create this feeling that everybody else is getting ahead while you're standing still. And most of the time, what you're seeing is only the success stories, right? So you're not hearing about the people maybe who bought late or took too much risk or lost money when the excitement faded. So the truth is, what's popular is not always appropriate. Okay. I tell my kids this all the time. Just because you can doesn't mean you should.
0: Yeah.
1: So, you know, and that's true, especially in retirement. So when you're still working, you may have time to recover from mistakes. But I feel like when you're relying on your savings to support your lifestyle, that every major decision really deserves a little bit more scrutiny.
0: Yeah, definitely. For sure. So, okay, Mike, when you sit down with someone, and you've told us stories, someone who's built some serious savings, what's the very first thing that you want to ask before they act on something that's suddenly getting a lot of buzz like this?
1: First question is simple. It's, why am I considering this, right? That's what you're asking yourself. Mm-hmm. So, meeting with some people a few years ago, and I do like to tell stories. That's kind of like how my mind goes. So, I don't like just spitting out facts, but it kind of like brings me back to that story I was thinking of, that meeting with some people about a few years ago. They were excited about, you know, this particular investment that everyone seemed to be talking about. That was when Facebook went public. Do you remember that?
0: Oh, yeah.
1: Yeah. Same kind of thing. And so they came into the meeting ready to discuss the investment itself. And instead, I asked them, you know, what they wanted their money to accomplish. And so at first, really, they looked surprised. And then they started talking about retirement travel, time with grandchildren, or helping, you know, children someday. And definitely the big one that I remember was protecting the surviving spouse if one of them passed away unexpectedly. And then suddenly the investment wasn't the most important part of the conversation anymore. And the real question became whether this opportunity would help them accomplish those goals or potentially even distract them from it, right? Because there's a lot of buzz around Facebook when it first came out, but nobody, it doesn't mean that it's going to go up, right? It could come out, go up, and then come down, and people are like, what the heck? So before making any investment decision, I feel like people really should ask themselves, does this fit my timeline? Does it fit my goals? How much risk am I actually taking? And am I following a plan, or am I just reacting to something I heard on the television this week? So those questions alone, I feel like, Luann, they really can prevent a lot of expensive mistakes.
0: Yeah, definitely. I like that. You know, you kind of pull the reins on them, you know?
1: Well, so I just kind of started asking them, like, again, what do you want that money to accomplish?
0: Yes. So, yes. Yeah. So like we're talking about, you know, all these stories lately about companies going public, but here's the deal. Going public and being the right move for someone with their retirement money, not the same thing. So, you know, just kind of go a little more on, you know, what might our listeners need to understand about that, please.
1: I think that's exactly right. So again, the headlines, they create attention, but the attention doesn't create certainty. You know, this is the last story I think I'm going to share.
0: No, don't be the last.
1: Okay.
0: We like your stories.
1: If you like the stories, I'll keep going. So I remember a client a few years ago who called after a very high profile company went public. Mm-hmm. And so everywhere he looked, people were talking about it. And the, you know, financial, it was just everywhere. Okay. Financial television was covering it. I felt like nonstop. Analysts were making these projections and friends were buying the shares. And he asked me, should I move a large portion of my retirement income, retirement account into this? Mm-hmm. And so what we talked about wasn't the company. What we talked about again was his retirement plan. His goal wasn't to hit home runs. His goal was just to retire comfortably, to create reliable income and avoid unnecessary risk. And once he viewed the opportunity through that lens, the answer became much clearer for him. And so that's what investors need to remember. A company can be exciting, a sector in the financial world that can have tremendous potential. Evaluation, that still matters. Timing still matters. Risk still matters. More importantly, I think whether it belongs in your plan or not still matters. And again, I'm telling these stories in format because these are real examples of people that, you know, again, when Facebook or all these other big companies went public, these are the same kind of things that they walked through.
0: Mm-hmm. Yeah.
1: Yeah.
0: So we have to be very, very careful, especially getting close to retirement, you know, because I mean, like with me, I'm like, oh, let's make some money here before we stop working and all that. So I always like to give out your phone number, Mike, because if people have questions, then we want to make sure they know they can call you guys at Capital Wealth and go over these serious questions that you might have about your retirement. You do not have to go through retirement alone. All right. So give them a call. I'm going to give you the phone number again, and you can call 801-210-5500. You can get on their calendar, and guys, it's complimentary. And his team have developed this retirement money map, and this is their planning process, and they would love to help you out with that. Thank you for joining us. You are spending time with us today on Retire Right Radio. I'm Luann Fulmer here with Mike Stevens. So I want to talk about blind spots that can catch people off guard, you know, when they're drawn in by, like, you know, the latest, hottest investment.
1: Yeah, blind spots is a really appropriate word. I think one of the biggest, I think, is actually just confusing buzz with value. Mm. So just because something is getting attention doesn't necessarily mean that it's a great investment. You know, another blind spot could be forgetting how one decision impacts the rest of the portfolio. So people often evaluate an investment in isolation and they think, what if this doubles? You know, but they don't ask, what happens if it gets cut in half?
0: Yeah.
1: People always do the addition, but never the subtraction. And what happens is they also forget about concentration risk. Maybe they own similar investments. Maybe they're increasing exposure to a single sector, or maybe they're just taking on more risk than they realize. So one investment decision can affect the entire plan. It affects future income, affects portfolio risk, and it could even affect how much flexibility you may have later. So this is why discipline is so important because a retirement portfolio should be built intentionally. And so again, I always say a portfolio is not a plan. You got to take the pieces of those portfolio and put it together in a plan. And that's, you mentioned the retirement money map a moment ago. I'll talk about that, you know, just a little bit more. I'll weave that into your good questions.
0: We're talking about ways to help avoid costly investment mistakes when you're in retirement or nearing retirement. So Mike, how do you help someone with serious retirement savings decide whether or not this is, should belong in their portfolio?
1: Okay, so great question. Thank you, Luann. We start with the bigger picture. This is the retirement money map here, okay? So before discussing any investment, we're going to look at a person's goals. We're going to look at their income needs. We're going to look at their timeline. And every investment should serve a purpose. So some people assume investing is about simply finding the highest possible return. You know, but retirement planning is so much more nuanced than that. Okay. A portfolio has to do multiple jobs at once. It needs to provide growth. It needs to manage risk. It needs to support some income needs, and it needs to adapt with changing market conditions. So the retirement money map, it does all of that. And so at Capital Wealth, what we do is we will build this complimentary for our clients. We're not selling it to people. So this is not for sale. I don't want you listening thinking this is a sales pitch. It's not. This is just something that we do for our clients. And so when things in the world change or when your life changes, the plan pivots with you. And so when you view it through that lens, you can see that evaluating opportunities actually becomes way easier. So instead of asking, is this investment good? The question becomes, is this investment good for me? Those are two very different questions. And so with the retirement money map, we reverse engineer it and we say, all right, let's look at taxes. Let's look at income planning. Let's look at investment plans. Let's look at healthcare strategies, legacy planning. And we put all of that together. And that's why periodically on the show, we offer the retirement money map for our listeners. And so, you know, I've talked about it. Let me put it out there. One of the next five callers, if you're one of the next five callers, we will do your very own complimentary retirement money map for you. If you call 801-210-5500, then we, at no cost to you or no obligations or strings attached, we'll do that complimentary retirement money map. 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So I know we're out of time today. I just so much want to thank our listeners for always tuning in to Retire Right Radio. You guys are awesome. You send in really great questions. 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
14: 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Capital Wealth Advisors is not permitted to offer, and no statement made during this show shall constitute tax or legal advice. 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The information and opinions contained herein, provided by third parties, have been obtained from sources believed to be reliable, but accuracy and complete cannot be guaranteed by Capital Wealth Advisors. 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
21: From ABC News, I'm Chuck Severson.
2: We don't know if there's any movement on positions of the U.S. and Iran to get talks restarted, but ABC's Selena Wang says two negotiators are moving. A U.S. official tells ABC News special diplomat Steve Witkoff is headed to Switzerland, where President Trump's son-in-law, Jared Kushner, is expected to join him. So far, many lawmakers on Capitol Hill are opposed to the Iran deal in its current form, says Wang.
21: Even some Republican members of Congress are openly criticizing this deal, saying it's a win for Iran, because even though Iran has made no new nuclear commitments, even though these talks are now stalled, the country is already getting the economic benefits. For the first time in decades, Iran can now freely sell its oil on the global market.
2: While gasoline prices on average have dropped some, says ABC's Andrew Dimbert.
22: Drivers are paying about a dollar more per gallon than before the conflict began, and the most expensive gas remains concentrated in the West. States including California, Hawaii, Washington, Oregon, Nevada, New York, and Alaska still all above $4.20 a gallon.
2: Interrupted the latest Israel-Lebanon ceasefire. Lebanese civil defense saying Israeli drone and missile attacks have killed 16 people, with 12 others wounded. Amid World Cup games, a deadly game in Kansas City, highway shootings of 5 people, 1 dead. ABC's Olivia Rubin.
23: One shooter from a black Honda Civic.
24: This happening Tuesday night amid the World Cup match between Argentina and Algeria, just miles away. Now the FBI offering a $25,000 reward for any information leading to the arrest of 22-year-old Oscar Sanchez Munoz.
2: Amid cleanup from violent storms, flash flooding emergencies and watches continue across parts of the South. Rain from Texas to Louisiana, Mississippi to Alabama. This afternoon, the plains could have destructive wind, large hail, and the threat of tornadoes, forecasters say. 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
2: Time is up for TikTok, says Florida's top prosecutor, announcing a lawsuit to try to force changes to restrict access by children to inappropriate content and boost controls parents can use.
27: Here in Florida, we've arrested over 1,700 predators just in the last year alone, most of these cases originating on platforms like TikTok.
2: Florida Attorney General James Uthmeyer. There are now over 900 confirmed cases and 245 deaths from Ebola, says the health minister of the Democratic Republic of Congo. A boat carrying dozens of migrants bound for European shores flipped over off the coast of Libya, leaving 51 people dead or missing, says a monitoring group, Abrin, Libya's a main migrant departure point. TV director and creative executive James Burrows has died. He helped steer Cheers, Taxi, Friends, Will and Grace, and other series. Burrows was 85. In 1974, Burrows saw the Mary Tyler Moore show and wrote her a letter asking if there was any opening smaller at her production company that he could fill, according to his memoir. Moore's husband and business partner, Grant Tinker, invited Burrows to Los Angeles to direct an episode. Losing this gamble, ABC's Jim Ryan.
28: Some visitors to Sin City are being priced right out of the market. Las Vegas, once considered a cheap getaway for middle-class families, is rebranding itself as a luxury destination. About three-quarters of Vegas visitors earn six figures.
2: Chuck Sievertson, ABC News.
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30: It's the weekend. We were promised unconditional surrender. We got this.
3: We start here. The U.S. signs on to a deal that will open the Strait of Hormuz at a cost.
4: It is hard to see this as anything but a total victory for Iran.
3: The details are out why they're being blasted by Democrats and some Republicans. Federal agents make several arrests in an alleged plot to bomb the White House with drones.
5: I'll tell you, the Secret Service led that investigation from the beginning. I'll tell you that it's ongoing.
3: They say they foiled this plot in the lead up to a UFC fight. And another country banned social media for youngsters.
6: We have agency. We can change it. And we will.
3: The increasing popularity of analog politics. From ABC News, this is Start Here Weekend. I'm Brad Milkey. For much of this week, we knew a deal had been agreed to by the U.S. and Iran. A memorandum of understanding outlined the terms for a 60-day ceasefire. President Trump was at the G7 in France this week, touting it as a victory.
7: We reached an agreement with Iran that achieves everything we set out to accomplish, everything and much more.
3: But no one had actually seen the text. Like, what exactly had he agreed to? Well, by the end of the week, the text started being released, first by U.S. officials to reporters, then by Iran to the world. In this interview on Iranian state TV, the country's chief negotiator said they've won, that they've stared down the world's great militaries. Now, you might expect any country to say that, but even some American Republicans said they agreed that the U.S. was leaving the Strait of Hormuz with its tail between its legs and not much to show for it. And if this is the end of the fighting, which it very well could be, the question for years will be, what was it all for? So let's dig through this initial agreement. We got ABC's chief Washington correspondent, Jonathan Carl. John, you and I have both read all 14 paragraphs to this initial agreement, this memorandum of understanding. What are the most important things to go over here?
8: I mean, the big thing is it stops the hostilities, it opens the Straits of Hormuz, and it sets a mechanism for negotiating the other issues, primarily the nuclear issues. So the Strait of Hormuz opens up immediately. There'll be a period when it has to be cleared. But for 60 days, it specifies, this is very important, Brad, for 60 days, ships can travel in and out through the Strait of Hormuz without being stopped and toll-free, no tolls whatsoever. Mm-hmm. But did you get that point? For 60 days. After that, it says that Iran will have a dialogue, that's the word they use, with Oman, the other country on the Strait of Hormuz, the other side of the Strait of Hormuz, about setting up the maritime rules. In other words, Brad, they could start charging a toll again. They could be shaking down tankers coming in and out of the Strait after this 60-day period. The other thing very important that happens immediately is that Iran now has access to the global oil markets. Now, Iran has been subject to crushing sanctions for years.
7: We don't have to give them anything. But some people may want to invest. Like, what are you going to do? Say you can never, ever invest in a country? I mean, it's pretty tough.
8: Initially put in place under George W. Bush, actually even some that were put in place under President Clinton, but really ramped up in the first term of President Obama, that were temporarily lifted while the JCPOA was in effect. But now they will immediately be able to sell their oil on the world oil market with access to the banking system, with access to the insurance system.
9: Wow.
8: They will have this ability to begin making potentially billions of dollars immediately, an opportunity that they have not had for years. Now, they've been able to sell on the black market with the shadow fleet and all this, but this opens up a vast new revenue stream for Iran that they have not had for a long, long time. And then, Brad, it sets out a series of things that would be negotiated and nailed down during the course of talks over the nuclear program.
3: Yeah, let's talk about the nuclear program, because I'm old enough to remember, you said the JCPOA, that was the Obama-era nuclear deal that we called it with Iran. And for years, President Trump said Iran is getting away with murder here, that the IAEA, the International Atomic Energy Agency, they would like stand and watch Iran get rid of their nuclear stockpiles. They're like, they're probably lying to you guys. Like, how? And then you're going to give them cash or sanctions relief for that? He said Iran had the benefit of all the incentives there. But when I look at this new deal, like the language of this memorandum, it basically says Iran can't make nuclear weapons, and who's going to oversee that? The IAEA. They'll watch. So, like, if anything, this looks almost more lenient than the old deal.
8: Oh, this is a shadow of the JCPOA. This is nothing actually near what Obama negotiated. Now, it sets the framework to do something potentially similar to what Obama negotiated. But look, there were a couple of things that President Trump keyed on in criticizing the Obama deal, President Trump and others. One is that the Obama deal rewarded the Iranians with $1.7 billion in assets that had been frozen. They were given them literally on pallets of cash, U.S. currency, delivered to the Iranians. Mm-hmm. Trump thought this was a horrible thing, giving them all this money that could then be sent to support terrorism, you know, around the region. Well, this deal says that as they negotiate the nuclear agreement, that part of it would be at least a $300 billion fund for economic development and reconstruction.
0: Wait, let me get that number again. You said $1.7 billion was a problem because pallets of money look bad, but this is $300 billion?
8: This is $300 billion. Now, I know you're not a huge math guy, but $300 billion is a hell of a lot more than $1.7 billion. Now, the United States won't be literally putting the dollars on pallets and dumping them into Iran. What it means is they will have a fund that will be set up in part by unfreezing Iranian assets throughout the region. But it specifies that the only way this really happens is the United States takes a series of steps to lift sanctions, clearing the way for this fund. So it's only possible with the United States, and it is a heck of a lot more money than they received under Obama.
7: We have their money. We have taken their money. It's not our money. It's their money. And we froze it. At a certain point in time, I guess we're going to have to give it back.
8: But there's more here. The other thing that Trump didn't like about the Obama deal was that it allowed the Iranians to continue to enrich uranium. Now, at a lower level, not weapons grade, a level that you would use in a civilian nuclear program. And Trump, as recently as you know, months ago, said that the Iranians should not be allowed to enrich, period.
0: Because then you could lie about it. You could say we're enriching, but it's for our power plants or whatever.
8: Right. And but now this agreement actually uses the phrase Iran's nuclear needs and makes it clear that the details about enrichment must be negotiated over the next 60 days. The clear implication is they'll be allowed to enrich. And President Trump has been very emphatic in saying the most important part of this deal is it says right there in black and white in paragraph 8 that Iran commits to never obtain or to develop a nuclear weapon.
0: All right, we are coming up on a break right here, but when we come back, we'll hear more about what is in this deal. That's after the break.
9: Everything to my back is dark.
10: High in the alpine wilderness.
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6: Welcome back to Start Here Weekend from ABC News. I'm Brad Milkey. Before the break, we were talking with ABC's Jonathan Karl about the details of this new deal with Iran, the ceasefire. John, you were saying President Trump got Iran to commit to never develop a nuclear weapon. Wasn't that also in the Obama deal, the JCPOA?
7: It's in the very first paragraph. It says it emphatically. So that's where it was before. This is a reaffirmation. Maybe both guarantees are worthless because you can't trust the Iranians, but both guarantees are in virtually identical language in each of these two agreements.
6: Yeah, walk me through the reactions here, because like Senator Bill Cassidy, the Republican from Louisiana, he's no longer up for re-election. So he clearly feels free enough to say, quote, Reagan is rolling over in his grave. Iran's nuclear ambitions were not curbed. They've learned the threatening the Strait of Hormuz works and will undoubtedly leverage it in the future. He said this is the worst foreign policy blunder in decades. That's a Republican. How is President Trump responding to that?
7: This has been heavily criticized, certainly by the president's opponents, but also some of his allies, the people that were cheering on when he went in and initiated the initial bombing campaign against Iran last year, the war this year. They see it as capitulation. And look, President Trump is going to be pushing back very hard against that. And he's not going to be happy to see particularly some of his Republican allies just not happy with what they have seen. But look, he was faced with a very difficult decision. Do you continue on with a military campaign with no guarantee of a further success, but a guarantee that the world economy would be hit hard by the closing of that critical strait in the Middle East? Or do you, kind of rush into an agreement that ends the conflict for now, but doesn't accomplish any of those long-term goals?
6: My other question is, where is Israel in all this? Because they have spent the last few days being like, hey, we reserve the right to, bomb Hezbollah if they're bombing us, which has been happening over and over and over again. This deal makes it very clear the U.S. is saying there will be no fighting in Lebanon. Clearly, that's got to be a

0: in for Iran and a loss for Israel, right?
1: You know, it says that the deal commits that there'll be no more attacking in Lebanon. And that is something that the United States is, you know, I mean, we can guarantee that we're not going to attack Lebanon. But what about Israel? How does Israel respond if, you know, tomorrow or tonight Hezbollah fires a bunch of rockets? Are they bound by this agreement not to fire back? Look, the Israelis are clearly unhappy with this agreement, and not just because it suggests that their arms are tied should they be attacked from Lebanon, but because it now gives the Iranians the economic might to do what they've been doing for a long time, which is to be a primary supporter of terrorist groups in the region, anti-Israeli terrorist groups. There's a lot of concern about this. Now, look, I want to be very clear about one thing. Does this mean Iran has won this war? Does this mean that the United States accomplished nothing with all of this? Well, not exactly. I mean, look, Iran did not win, first of all, if you want to go by a win-loss record. I think they arguably won the peace negotiations, but they did not win the war. Their military is severely degraded. Their nuclear program, civilian program, is severely degraded. They have much less ability to project power from the territory of Iran. Their missiles were, by most measures, more than half of them destroyed. They have been severely damaged. If you want to look for something that's accomplished, it put back Iran's nuclear program for some period of time. We don't know how long, but for some period of time, probably a significant period of time. But man, when you look at the 14 points outlined in this memorandum of understanding, it is hard to see this as anything but a total victory for Iran in terms of these negotiations. They got virtually everything they could have asked for, including a big economic windfall.
0: All right, really helpful explainer. Jonathan Carl, thank you so much.
1: Thanks, Brett.
0: Last weekend's UFC event on the White House lawn was historic for a lot of reasons. A professional sport with corporate sponsorship on Paramount being hosted in conjunction with the White House on the president's birthday, no less.
2: I just can't believe that we're at the White House watching UFC fights. Dude, I'm so filled with like testosterone, I want to kick somebody in the chest. It's crazy!
0: A huge arena, not just with the octagon cage, but a gargantuan claw-shaped set holding 4,000 people, along with tens of thousands more at the Ellipse across the street. An athlete crassly insulting a former first lady on live television. But amid all that, sources tell us behind the scenes, law enforcement had been scrambling to avert a catastrophe, that people have been plotting to fly drones carrying explosives into the event.
3: I'll tell you, the Secret Service led that investigation from the beginning. I'll tell you that it's ongoing.
0: This week we learned multiple suspects had been arrested. Let's go to ABC's Alex Mallon covering this. He's at the Justice Department right now. Alex, what are the allegations here?
4: Yeah, well, we now have a total of 5 suspects in this alleged plot against the UFC event in custody now. They range from states including Ohio, Missouri, California, and Nebraska. And what really set this off, we learned from these court documents, was not what we usually see in these type of terrorism or threats in cases where they are alerted to the FBI by undercover sources or informants in these groups that are able to embed it. It was the call from a mother in Ohio who said that her 19-year-old son was alarming her with his $3,000 in payments from his graduation that were going towards tactical vests, weapons, ammunition, wow. And that she was also concerned about people that he was speaking to online. And it goes into this complaint that we've seen now, 4 separate complaints against 5 defendants unsealed that really reveal the inside signal chats that were taking place between members of this group that were allegedly plotting this attack at the White House last Sunday.
3: It was an active plot, yes, involving purported claim to be planned to use drones, snipers, etc.
4: So they detail in these court documents the alleged 2 phases that they planned to carry out this attack at the UFC event. One involved drones that would be equipped with explosives that they'd actually send towards the event itself. And in their minds, the defendants in these cases believed that this would create a rushed panic at the event of high profile individuals there. And they'd have snipers positioned who would carry out the second phase of this attack, trying to take out high value targets. They list off in one of these court documents individuals including President Trump, Vice President Vance.
5: I haven't heard about it, no, but I watched the attack that I watched were the fighters.
4: Another court document lists off a number of Republican senators and House lawmakers that were believed to have been there. And another lists off Elon Musk as a potential target for this group. So it really is, you know, remarkable in the sense of the amount of planning that allegedly went into this, that included escape routes at one point once they were done carrying out this attack, that some of them would be redirected to go and try and get onto the Potomac River in order to flee the Capitol and go to a safe house.
0: Wow. And what do we know about these guys, like the suspects? Like, do law enforcement say they have any idea of what the alleged motivations might be?
4: Investigators really detail this in the court documents for Tyson Proper, the 19-year-old from Ohio who was arrested in connection with this plot. They describe him as a ringleader, and they say that this group chat that he was a part of on Signal, that the members of it would often talk about anti-government sentiment, that they particularly outraged over the government's handling of the Jeffrey Epstein files, and they just believed essentially that the government was filled with pedophiles and that they needed to essentially carry out an attack like this that would spur, in their words, a revolution that would overthrow the U.S. government. We've seen groups like this before, often who are motivated by race-based hatred, but this group is more rooted, according to these court documents, into purely anti-government sentiment. And in one of the court documents, religious sentiment was backing their desire to have the government of the United States overthrown.
0: So interesting, though, because President Trump in so many ways ran on the idea of like being the voice to people who were tired with the status quo. And yet, for whatever reasons, you have some of these same groups being like, well, we don't trust the government, whoever's the government. Alex, just to be clear, though, I know these guys are now facing a range of charges like conspiracy to commit violence against federal officers, conspiracy to commit violence on White House grounds. Is the accusation that they talked about carrying out this attack, or that they actually began to carry out the attack? Like, how close did they allegedly get to pulling it off?
4: That's what we're still asking a lot of questions about, because allegedly there were as many as 19 individuals in this Signal chat. Oh, wow. And they had only arrested five.
3: We investigate them until we can validate 100% that it's no longer a threat. It was an active plot and it's ongoing.
4: We heard from a Secret Service deputy director describing this plot as very serious.
3: We did a lot and we're 100% confident that we knew locations, level of planning, level of response. The event itself, I am confident in saying, was never at risk due to the great investigative work.
4: But also, we see often in these court documents that these individuals are venting frustration that others are not committal to actually carrying out these attacks that they planned at the White House, that they were really meticulously planning, including setting up specific sniper locations. But they couldn't find any people who'd be willing to actually be the snipers. And also, we didn't see indication that law enforcement had actually seized any drones that were equipped with explosives or any explosives in general. Though these people were, in many instances, heavily armed, there's no real indication that they had actually gathered the drones that would be necessary for carrying out such a high-stakes attack at the White House.
0: We're actually up against a break right here, but we will hear more about this alleged plot when we come back.
6: 911, tell me exactly what happened.
7: My son and his wife and their two children haven't responded.
8: Susan Powell disappeared on a snowy morning in 2009.
9: Your wife is missing, Josh.
10: Yeah, but I've always...
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11: I'd had this overwhelming feeling that he had done something to her already.
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0: Welcome back to Start Here Weekend from ABC News. I'm Brad Milkey. We're back now with ABC's Alex Mallon talking about this alleged plot to attack the UFC fight at the White House last weekend. And Alex, about the drones of it all, because like, regardless how far this alleged plot actually got, it does sound like the nightmare scenario for federal, state, local law enforcement. Like everyone has been talking the last few years about how difficult it is to defend against drone attacks. So like, what would have happened at the White House if explosives started sailing over these fences, if like the mom hadn't called beforehand?
4: Yeah, you're right. I mean, this is something that we've definitely heard from law enforcement, including in briefing materials that have been obtained by our investigative unit, where they are constantly at these high profile, especially outdoor events, alarmed at the potential for armed drones being able to come and quickly breach perimeters and attack targeted individuals. We know that the White House has extraordinary capabilities to fend off drones. And Washington, D.C. in general, the city, has technology throughout the Capitol that is intended to be able to identify when an unauthorized drone is flying, especially given the number of flights that come in and out of the city. This has been a concern that we know that law enforcement is prepared for in advance of the World Cup. They say that they've deployed unmanned aerial technology in order to thwart potential drone attacks at any of the World Cup matches that are happening.
0: Unmanned defenses being like, what, we'll fly a drone into their drone sort of a thing?
4: Yeah, I mean, essentially what you would see is something like anti-missile technology in order to just essentially blow it out of the sky before it's able to do any damage. And we know that they are also prepping that technology for the 250th anniversary of the United States that's being celebrated in the Capitol here on July 4th. So yeah, definitely is a big component that we're seeing law enforcement use to prepare for these outdoor big events that they're having in the coming months here.
0: Yeah, because that's the thing, like one or two drones, very scary. I mean, because they're so cheap, it's possible, and we've seen this in Ukraine, that you could be facing dozens or hundreds of drones at a time, given a deep-pocketed adversary. Alex Mallon, thank you so much.
4: Thanks, Brad.
0: Across the U.S., more and more school districts have banned cell phones in classrooms. And while there isn't yet a ton of hard data on whether that's helped kids learn, surveys of teachers say there has absolutely been a vibe shift for the better. But in other countries, lawmakers have been tackling what technology kids should be maybe using outside of school. Late last year, Australia enacted a ban on children under 16 from using certain social media sites, like at all. Well, this week, the UK appeared to propose going even further. ABC's chief international correspondent James Longman is based in London. James, this was announced by Prime Minister Keir Starmer. What is the proposal?
19: The proposal is quite broad, Brad. Facebook, Snapchat, TikTok, X, Instagram, they are the big social media platforms that will now be banned to anyone 16 and under.
20: Government is always about choices. And it's clear to me that a full ban is the right choice.
19: That is the government's plan. They want to get this through very quickly so that by early next year, basically, anyone under the age of 16 will not be able to access these platforms. A lot of people wonder how exactly these things can actually be enforced. But at the moment, there is an age verification process that people go through online that's run by the government. People have to provide evidence with photographs. Well, the ambition now for the government is to harden those processes to stop those under the age of 16 from being able to get on to these sites.
20: I mean, some technology companies want us to think that social media is unchangeable, part of an almost natural order. But we have to resist that kind of learned helplessness. We have agency. We can change it, and we will.
19: This is after a consultation, the government says, with parents and young people. They found that 85% of those that got back to them said that they were desperate for the government to do something drastic. They wanted the government to do something about endless scrolling and addictive features online. A lot of schools in this country, Brad, I know in the United States too, ramped up a lot of online learning during COVID.
1: Right.
19: And it just accelerated young people's habits to go online. And this is the government trying to unpick that. What's going to happen is anyone just over the age of 16, probably into their early 20s, are going to find that they're going to have to go through an age verification process in order to retain access to these websites. But the government is saying that anybody much older than that who have emails linked to websites or bank details, etc., won't, because that's the level of proof that they're over the age of 16.
1: Mm-hmm.
19: And you said it there. Australia is the blueprint for this. The UK has been watching what's been going on in Australia. Over the last week, there have been Australian politicians on the airwaves here in the UK making the case for this, saying that it has worked broadly. Because the aim here, and the realization I think here, is that not every single 16-year-old in the country is going to be stopped from getting online. But if even a large minority, a majority of those are stopped, then that is a success.
1: Oh, like when you're just like, it's kind of annoying to like fake this right now. Yeah.
19: And it becomes a new normal. Think, you know, campaigners have been talking about this. There are many campaigners in this country who've lost children to suicide or online bullies. And they say this becomes the new normal. I mean, a bit like smoking or seatbelts. These are just rules that, yes, for one cohort of people, for one generation, it's a change. But for future generations, it's not. And this, we're starting to see now, is becoming much more widespread. France is going to pass similar legislation. They're looking at actually doing it from the age of 15. Greece, Denmark, Spain. I mean, I was looking into this today, Brad, and apparently China restricts gaming online to all of those under 18 to just 1 hour a day, and they're only allowed to do it Fridays, Saturdays, and Sundays.
1: And that's a recent development too. So you see this kind of shifting norm. But is there a line as to like what type of technology is useful? I know that some teenagers have said, like, listen, I found a community online that I would not have had in like my high school, where like all I know are bullies. Or there are messaging apps and things like that. Like, are there things that are still considered okay for teens to use under this legislation?
19: Yeah. So, for example, YouTube Kids, that is not part of this, although the wider YouTube platform is. Roblox, WhatsApp, Signal, they have not been banned, but there are features on those individual platforms that are going to be restricted, like messaging, like contacting strangers. But broadly speaking, most of these online platforms disagree with a full ban, as you might expect. They said they want to work with the government on legislation, but Meta has put out a statement saying, essentially, when you make something illegal, you push people into anonymous, less safe services. And there are lots and lots of young people online who find the internet good for their mental health, not detrimental to their mental health. Nevertheless, Keir Starmer said that basically these online platforms have been given the chance to harden their practices, and they haven't done it. And so the government is taking matters into its own hands.
1: I was going to say, Facebook used to argue that, like, that's why we make everyone keep their real identity, is because people are more responsible. But then, like, I get served up stuff from Facebook from people I've never met, have no interest in knowing me, and it becomes like rage bait at some point. Why now, James? Does it sound like, is this becoming good politics, sort of no matter what side of the aisle you're on?
19: Yeah, that's a good question. Broadly speaking, it is. Because it is popular.
21: I mean, I've got a 2-year-old, so I just kind of think about the future, and I feel like it's probably a really good thing to kind of put that ban in place.
22: To me, I think it's really important these things are addressed and measures are taken.
19: But the politics of all this is fascinating, and it explains the timing.
20: For me, this is bigger than some of the usual to and fro's of politics, although there's plenty of that.
19: Keir Starmer is currently fighting for his political life. There is a revolt inside his own Labour Party. There is talk that he will be replaced as leader. So Starmer is doing everything he can, one, to try to retain support in the party, and two, perhaps knowing that his days are numbered, maybe to carve out some kind of legacy.
1: All right, James Longman there in London. Fascinating story. Thank you.
19: Thanks, Brad.
1: All right, one more quick break. When we come back, alternative medicine adherents swore by this drug for COVID, even though the data never backed it up. Well, now they're using it for cancer treatments. It's after the break.
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1: Welcome back to Start Here Weekend from ABC News. I'm Brad Milkey. Remember a few years ago when the COVID pandemic was raging, there was this subset of people avoiding the new vaccines and instead turning to this drug.
33: Throughout the pandemic, treatments like ivermectin have real adverse events that people have to be concerned about.
1: We're talking about ivermectin. It comes in the form of a pill.
34: It is widely used in livestock, but it's a drug that has been used on humans without question to kill parasites, and it works for that purpose.
1: That's ABC senior national correspondent Steve Osunsami. He recalls when people would swear this drug was an effective treatment for COVID despite grave warnings from medical experts. Well, now he says that same drug is being touted by some of these same voices as a miracle drug to fight cancer.
34: Ron Duguay is a former NHL player. He's from Canada.
35: I wish I felt as good as I look.
34: He's a charismatic character.
1: Ron Duguay is well known. He has a following. For years, he's been dating Sarah Palin, the former governor of Alaska. But a few months ago, he revealed he's also been living with colon cancer, stage 4, as dire as you can get. He went on chemotherapy. He feared the worst. Eventually, his daughter suggested he also look into alternative treatments, including off-label use of ivermectin. His tumors, he said, began to shrink and disappear.
34: He is convinced that the reason why that happened, that his success is in large part due to ivermectin. I asked him over and over again.
35: But what about the chemo? Yes, it works, but the reaction from my doctor tells me he was not expecting this at all. So, you know, you got to look at these other things that I was doing.
1: Researchers say it is increasingly common for people to beg their doctors to prescribe ivermectin, despite the fact that the FDA has never approved it for cancer treatment. In fact, these researchers can point to a moment where it all took off.
36: I have three friends. All three of them had stage 4 cancer. All three of them don't have cancer right now at all.
1: That was the actor-director Mel Gibson last year on Joe Rogan's hit podcast. Now, you might not trust actors with much, let alone medical advice, but this was heard by 60 million people.
37: Ivermectin.
38: Fembendazole.
37: Fembendazole, yeah.
38: That's tough.
37: I'm hearing that a lot.
1: Researchers like Dr. John Mafey at UCLA found in the year since that podcast, prescriptions for ivermectin have soared.
39: Among patients with cancer, it just about tripled. And then patients living in the South or among men, rates more than tripled.
1: What's also risen, though, are calls to poison control. Data from American Poison Center show more and more calls from people worried they overdosed. And this is where doctors start to get worried.
39: In very high doses, it can lead to seizure or coma. In extremely high doses, even death, although that's rare.
1: And this is the thing, risk versus reward. It's possible ivermectin could have benefits for cancer, but it's not clear at all. Anecdotes are not the same as clear-eyed, wide-ranging studies.
34: Is there a little bit of information out there that shows that this might work in mice and in test tubes? Yes. But none of this, they say, is gold standard information that gives a patient a clear green light to take this drug safely.
1: And meanwhile, the concerns multiply. If you have stage 4 cancer, maybe you don't care about whether this has been extensively studied. Like, what do you have to lose? Scientists say, A, you could poison yourself, but B, you could start thinking treatments like ivermectin can allow you to skip the chemo or the radiation. They don't.
39: The concern is that patients are delaying or foregoing treatments for cancer that have proven benefit, that can prolong their lives.
1: The benefits and risks of chemo are proven. This just isn't. And if anyone knows the power of proven treatments, it's Steve.
34: You know, I'm a cancer survivor myself. I had prostate cancer. I had surgery and radiation, and today I'm cancer-free, right? You know, we know that radiation and surgery work. What doctors are really concerned about are people who want to avoid those two things. You know, I understand it. I wanted to do everything possible to avoid either of those two, right? And they're concerned about people who say, oh, well, let me try ivermectin first.
1: In the meantime, it's easier than ever to get off-label ivermectin. Under the Trump administration's Make America Healthy Again legislation and under Health Secretary Robert F. Kennedy Jr., who advocated for ivermectin use at the height of the COVID pandemic, restrictions on this medication were loosened in several states.
34: In Tennessee, for example, we're working with KFF Health News. We've partnered with them on this. They were able to go to, because you can buy this drug in Tennessee without a doctor. They were able to buy versions of this drug from compound pharmacies that were 10 times the prescription strength, recommended prescription strength of anyone who's going to take this for any purpose.
1: Steve says it's tough to judge anyone who's seeking out other treatments from pure desperation. But if these patients are mistrustful of the medical establishment or for-profit pharma companies, they should also know that people peddling ivermectin are getting rich off that mistrust.
34: It is absolutely big business. There are compound pharmacies that sell it now. You've got the president's son, you know, his oldest son, who is now the spokesperson for an online pharmacy selling it online.
1: Personal experience is a powerful thing. Most people with terminal cancer, for obvious reasons, only go through it once. Trusting double-blind studies with control groups and peer reviews might be the gold standard of science, but emotionally, it can pale in comparison to an anecdote from your friend. Doctors just ask that you look at the numbers. Years of research go into these studies. Use your head. The people you hold close to your heart will thank you for it. And one last thing. I went to college at NYU, which doesn't really have a campus, meaning the day my parents dropped me off, I was running around the nation's largest city with no adult supervision. What a world. Not a chance I'd get away with that now. A new poll came out from the University of Michigan measuring how often parents are monitoring their children via location sharing on their phones. We're not talking about grade schoolers here. We're talking about adult children aged 18 to 25 years old. The answer? More than half. 52% of parents report tracking their adult kids' whereabouts. Among this group of parents, some say they do it intermittently when they know their child will be traveling or roaming around late at night, but most said this was a permanent arrangement. Whenever they want to know where their kids are, they can find out at the click of a button. Now, in many cases, this is, of course, about safety. You want to make sure your kid got home okay from that big party or that their spring break road trip is proceeding as planned. But many parents reported this nagging feeling that this is, in fact, an invasion of privacy. But the bigger consequence, researchers say, is the more parents know, the less they're able to restrain themselves from trying to solve kids' problems for them. Like, if a student gets a text from their parent, hey, don't you have a test today? Why are you still in your dorm? Or if you're telling a 24-year-old, hey, I noticed you haven't been showing up to your workouts lately, when are they going to actually learn to plan or accept consequences for themselves? In one case, researchers described a student being asked by their parents, are you okay? Why are you in an alley right now? The side road on the map they were looking at was, in fact, a Taco Bell drive-thru. These young people know this is happening, of course. Virtually every phone plan makes the phone user aware they are being monitored. But perhaps the even more interesting detail in this report was that it's a trade-off. Many of these young adults are also tracking their parents. this is an increasingly common scenario. In fact, the vast majority of parents who described tracking are also being tracked. In many cases, sons and daughters want to make sure it's their parents getting home safe. Is it all helpful? Maybe. Overkill? Perhaps. But one thing is certain, younger generations are among the most surveilled in American history. From the moment parents drop you off at daycare, they can sometimes monitor video cameras of your 3-year-old self rolling around. After years and years of information, cutting that cord is only going to get tougher. All right, that'll do it for us. Thank you so much for listening to Start Here Weekend from ABC News. Start Here Weekend is produced by Aaron Ferrer, Emily Schutz, Kelly Therese, Jen Newman, and Anthony Ali. Ariel Chester is our social media producer. Josh Cohan is director of podcast programming. I'm our managing editor. Thanks to John Newman, Tara Gimbel, Eamon McNiff, and Katie Dendos. 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I'm Brad Milkey. 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
0: Stolen Voices of Dole Valley, a gripping new 9-part investigative podcast about a serial killer you've probably never heard of, Warren Forrest. A sadistic predator who prowled the Pacific Northwest in the early 70s. He hid behind the deeds of Ted Bundy, and he's only been convicted of 2 murders, but is suspected of many more. Since the release of Stolen Voices of Dole Valley, a witness identified in the podcast could lead investigators to the remains of Jamie Grissom.
2: He ran into the woods. He said he stumbled as he fell down. He looks up and sees the body of a young woman.
0: And now the FBI is testing forensic evidence that had been collecting dust for decades. This cold case is now red hot. Binge the entire season of Stolen Voices of Dole Valley right now, wherever you get your podcasts. And make sure to hit that subscribe button so you don't miss out on the latest breaking news.
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5: From ABC News, I'm Chuck Severson. Amid cleanup from violent storms, flash flooding emergencies and watches continue across parts of the South, says ABC News forecaster Samara Theodore.
11: Putnam County, Georgia. A tree fell down and unfortunately 2 people lost their lives. The threat's not over yet for the South. We have flash flooding anticipated throughout the day. As we head through the afternoon, rounds of rain pulsating from Texas to Louisiana, Mississippi to Alabama.
5: And Theodore warns folks in the plains to be aware this afternoon and early evening for possible destructive wind, large hail, and the threat for tornadoes. With Iran-U.S. talks stalled, 2 people are on the move, says ABC News senior White House correspondent Selena Wang.
15: A U.S. official now tells us that Special Envoy Steve Witkoff is headed to Switzerland, where Jared Kushner is expected to join him, but the timing for these talks is still unclear.
5: The latest Israel-Lebanon ceasefire is sounding like the previous ceasefire. Lebanese civil defense saying Israeli drone and missile attacks have killed 16 people with 12 others wounded. An Israeli airstrike early today killed at least 2 children in the Gaza Strip, Palestinian health officials say. Highway shootings of 5 people in Kansas City with 1 dead lead the FBI to offer a $25,000 reward for the arrest of Oscar Sanchez Munoz, 22, the suspected gunman. ABC's Olivia Rubin.
6: Police say after he shot into one of the cars, a driver died when the vehicle crashed. Among those victims, a teen and three adults, including an Uber driver, taking two fans to a World Cup match at Kansas City Stadium.
5: World Cup fever spreads after the U.S. men's soccer team defeated Australia 2-0 in Seattle yesterday. Cody McClary of Texas among the visitors in Seattle.
7: We love it. This weather is amazing. It's like 100 back home, so this is great.
5: First time since 1930 that U.S. men have won their first two games in the tournament. You're listening to ABC News.
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12: 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It's 7:03 at KSL News Radio. I'm Isabella Sosa. KSL's top story this hour. Here in Utah, we've got warnings that two large wildfires across the border of Nevada might affect air quality.
13: A real bad day where the smoke is thick and you're smelling it and it's causing some irritation, at least maybe with your throat and eyes and your breathing. We recommend that people go indoors.
12: That's David Heaton of the Southwest Utah Public Health Department. Our top national story this hour from ABC News. In New York City, more than a dozen people were stuck for hours on a ride at Adventureland in East Farmingdale yesterday. Here's ABC's Anthony Carlo at the scene.
17: Firefighters had to use ladders and harnesses to guide the kids down from the ride. It's called the Wave Twister, manufactured by Res Rides, and it's fairly new, branded the first of its kind in the world, with two 10-passenger spinning gondolas. Riders as small as 36 inches can ride with an adult. Until further review, that ride will not be in service.
12: Suffolk County Police say no injuries have been reported. Coming up, Fire Weather Watch. KSL Weather is next. KSL News Time, 7:04.
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12: 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You deserve to love where you bank. Traffic is looking good this morning. No issues to report. Taste what happens when corners aren't cut. Food that tastes as good as the service feels. Ruth's Chris Steakhouse, perfect for all occasions. Ruth's Chris Steakhouse, downtown Salt Lake City and Hotel Park City. The Salt Lake Desert is under a fire weather watch from 2 this afternoon through the evening for winds and thunderstorms. The high today is 89. Right now, it's sunny and 77 degrees. 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
2: Well, good morning and a very happy Father's Day weekend to all of you out there. Uh-oh. I am not hearing your mic, Milton.
8: Happy Father's Day, everybody.
14: There we go. It is Father's Day weekend, and it's more than that. Today is also the longest day of the year.
8: I thought that was tomorrow.
14: Well, the day leads into the summer solstice, which is tonight, I believe. So,
8: which also means it's the shortest night of the year, right?
14: Shortest? Night. I guess that would be the truth. Yeah. I never thought of it that way.
8: The least amount of darkness.
14: Yep. Shortest night of the year. So there are lots going on this weekend, which is kind of fun. So, but we are talking about cars today, and the reason we're here is to help you out with your issues. The number to call us to get in and chat with Milton, get your question answered, is 575-8255, or you can get through us on text via text. Oh, by the way, that's KSL Talk if you like the letters. Most people don't, but KSL Talk's an easy way to remember it. But 57500, you can text us there and get your question answered that way as well. But, Milton, we were talking cooling last week, but we're cool on the inside with your air conditioning. But the temperatures, I don't know if anybody's noticed, been kind of going up this week, especially feels like. And cooling the inside of your motor is kind of important as well.
8: Yeah, last week we talked about how to keep ourselves cool with air conditioning. And with the heat this week, hopefully none of the listeners out there have had trouble with their cars overheating, but that's the thing that is going to happen. Some things to check if you're checking it yourself. Of course, you've got coolant flowing through your radiator, through the engine. And we'll touch a little bit on EVs. They have cooling systems too, but they function a little bit differently. But a conventional internal combustion engine, you want to make sure you have plenty of coolant in your radiator and in the plastic bottle, whether that's an expansion bottle, meaning that it actually has pressure in it, or if it's just an overflow bottle. Please only check that coolant when the engine is completely cold, because there will be pressure in the cooling system that will explode at you if you take the cap off when the engine is hot. So you only want to do that, in the morning or whenever the car is sat for, preferably 8 hours, but at least more than 4 or 5. Make sure you use the correct coolant. There's a lot of different designer coolants out there, different colors, different types. They do have slightly different chemical capabilities, so you want to make sure that if you have a special coolant for your car, you don't just use the basic ethylene glycol. If your car is older, any 50-50 mix of engine coolant and water will be good. Another thing to think about, we don't often think, well, there's your fans, your cooling fans, and if you have air conditioning on your car, a good way to check that in your driveway, if the cooling fans are working, although it doesn't cover 100% of all the operation of the cooling fans, but whenever the air conditioning is on, the air conditioning compressor is running, on most cars it programs for the radiator cooling fans to turn on at the same time. So you can have your car running, pop the hood, flip on the AC, and then watch those fans. Watch them, don't touch them. Watch those fans at the front of the radiator, at the back of the radiator, to make sure that they're spinning. And they will cycle as the compressor turns off and turns back on. Another thing I think sometimes we don't often think about is really any fluid, with the exception of windshield washer fluid, any fluid that's in your car helps cool the system that it operates. That's even brake fluid. It absorbs the heat of the braking system. It'll make sure that's full. If you have transmission fluid, of course you do have transmission fluid, but the transmission fluid, as it flows through the system, it cools the transmission.
14: My EV, how's the transmission fluid in there?
8: Yeah, there is actually, in the electric motors of most EVs, there is an oil that flows through the electric motors to help cool them. And I know we'll talk a bit later about, intervals on that. Some car manufacturers recommend it, some don't. And while we're on the topic of EVs, most of them also have liquid cooling systems that, of course, you don't have an engine to cool, But you can have an ethylene glycol-based engine coolant underneath the hood of your EV that is used to cool the batteries, cool the electronics of the vehicle. And then, as we mentioned, there's a separate oil that cools the electric motors. The coolant in the EVs is also used on most of the newer ones. Some of the older ones had, you know, like electric heaters. But the new ones use the coolant. They take the heat from the batteries and the heat from the operation of the vehicle and use it to heat the inside of the car. Engine oil is also important, Dave, to if you're a quart low, quart and half low, you don't have as much of that engine oil. The main purpose of the engine oil, of course, is to lubricate the engine. But it can make the engine run hotter if you don't have, because there's more friction, increases friction. There's not as much liquid flowing around to help cool it.
14: Well, and that's why some vehicles, they have oil coolers on there, right? And so where's that line drawn where with a vehicle that needs an oil cooler and one that does not?
8: Well, in towing applications, a lot of times if your car wasn't built for towing and you want to add towing, you can add a cooler to it to help increase it. But more and more cars, seems like almost every car has, besides having, it'll have an oil cooler for the engine oil. It'll have a power steering cooler for the power steering fluid. And pretty much every automatic transmission has an automatic transmission fluid cooler, lines that go up to the radiator and flow through the radiator to help cool it.
14: Right.
8: And as I mentioned, you can add those. But power steering is another one. If your power steering fluid is low, it's gonna run hotter than it should. And heat is an enemy to pretty much everything, including me.
14: and me. I want to go back to one thing though. You mentioned the electric fans that will cycle on and off with the AC and so forth. Now, maybe I'm just old. Well, not maybe, but
8: maybe.
14: I have ever since I had my first vehicle with an electric fan and the fan went out, caused that problem. I've just always had a bad attitude about that. Why can't I just hook my fan up to a belt like always and just have that thing always running? So where do you come down on that? Electric fans or the belt driven always on?
8: Fuel economy. An electric fan has less draw from the engine and the power than a belt running that fan.
14: I suppose. But I got to imagine that number's negligible.
8: Are you telling me that on your sweet 93 Ford F-250 that you've never had a belt break?
14: No, I've never had a belt break.
8: Of course not, because you replace them before they get to that point.
14: I do. I probably replace them before they need to be replaced.
8: Yeah, sorry. That was a really silly question. I apologize.
14: I have had a belt break on a vehicle, though. I was driving on the freeway one time, and something crazy went on the hood. I had no idea what was going on. Found out my smog pump had seized and
8: burned up that belt.
14: Yeah.
8: And a lot of times that's what will happen on the newer cars that have the serpentine belt. If that belt breaks when you're driving, it's usually not the belt's fault. Those belts are so durable and last so long that if you have a serpentine belt fry, it's because something locked up and seized and burned it.
14: And they give you plenty of warning. It's pretty easy to look at a belt and say it's time.
8: Yep.
14: And they're not expensive. And they're easy to put on for the most part. Now, there are some exceptions. I get that. But all right. With that, we're going to jump out and take our first break. But we have got Stephen and Paul waiting on the line. They've got questions to ask you, Milton. And you have an opportunity to do that as well. KSL Talk is the number 575-8255. Or you can text us at 57500. And we'll be back with more of KSL Drives on KSL News Radio.
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6: Welcome back to KSL Drives on a beautiful Saturday. A little smoky, though, out there, isn't it? A
7: couple fires going on.
6: You been playing with matches again?
7: No, not me.
6: All right, we've got some folks waiting on the line to chat with us this morning. Let's start out with Stephen calling in from Layton. Good morning, Stephen.
8: Hey, good morning. Thanks for taking my call.
6: You bet. How can we help you out?
8: Hey, I've got a 2014 Honda Accord. It has 155,000 miles. I recently replaced the valve cover gasket because it was leaking. And a couple months later, it was back to leaking the exact same way. So I replaced it a second time, and it is still leaking. I wonder if you had any thoughts on why I'm still leaking. It seems to be leaking across the wide flat part on the front. I'm putting the gasket seal on the corners as the shop manual specifies. Mm-hmm. I can't figure this one out.
7: Is this the four-cylinder or the V6?
8: It is the four-cylinder.
7: Okay. So it's just on the very, very front. So the engine's in sideways, but the front facing towards the radiator, it's coming off there and then like leaking down towards the exhaust manifold?
8: Yeah, and it's not even leaking enough to drip on the driveway. It's just an annoyance.

0: Yeah, sure. So is this a aluminum valve cover, or is this stamped, what I call stamped steel? Do you know?
1: No, it's aluminum. I'm
0: Okay.
1: pretty sure it's aluminum.
0: And the valve cover gasket is rubber, and it fits up inside a channel, or it just lays flat on the
1: No,
0: valve cover?
1: it fits in a channel.
0: Okay. My best guess
1: Yeah,
0: on
1: you
0: that.
1: know, I'm not sure on the cover. It might be stamped. The car's not here right now, or I'd go look at it.
0: Well, I think if it's stamped steel, the channel that it runs in, that the gasket runs in, can get bent or twisted, so that it doesn't have a full. It kind of needs a U-shaped amount of steel surrounding it to keep it from poking out and not sealing properly.
1: Right.
0: So I would check that real closely. Aluminum, if it's aluminum. The valve cover's got to be warped. I mean, the cylinder head could be warped, but on the top end, that's very, very, very unlikely. So maybe the valve cover's warped and needs to be replaced. The other thing you could try is with a new, clean, fresh gasket. You know, third time's the charm, right?
1: Yeah.
0: The third time, instead of just putting the silicone in the corners that it calls for, you could kind of cheat a little bit and run a thin bead all the way around, so you kind of belt and suspenders
1: Yeah.
0: in trying to stop that leak. But I would my best guess is that whether aluminum or stamped, that valve cover is somehow distorted.
1: Okay. I have not done a valve adjustment on this vehicle. I don't think I'd attempt that myself. So in 155,000 miles, it's never had one. What's your recommendations on that for this car?
0: You know, usually on that engine, it's unusual that you haven't had a check engine light. It'll set misfire codes for all four cylinders when the valves get way out of adjustment. The valves get too tight and the valves don't seal all the way. But 150,000 miles would be a good time to have it done. Usually between 120 and 150 is when we see that they start to have trouble. So if it's never been
1: Okay.
0: done, it wouldn't hurt to have that checked.
1: Okay. And the other problem that I'm having with the vehicle is the car lunging when it brakes.
0: Okay.
1: I don't necessarily feel it in the pedal. I've pulled off the front rotors, had them resurfaced, put back on with new pads. I've done the back rotors or the back pads just recently. And no matter what I do, no matter what I put on, it goes right back to it in just a very short period of time.
0: I was afraid that you were going to say that you'd done all that already. But the rotors, you had them resurfaced, you didn't have them replaced.
1: Resurfaced the
0: Yeah,
1: fronts.
0: and that's okay. That should take care of it. Well, almost always, it is warped brake rotors. But only when you're braking.
1: Yes.
0: Did it do it immediately after you did the brakes last, or did it wait a while?
1: No, it's always good for, a couple of weeks, couple of months. It's not my driving car, but, last time I got in, I'm like, oh my gosh, this is back to doing the same thing again.
2: They warp you more easily
0: Yeah.
2: after you've turned them.
0: Is it worse at freeway speed or coming down a hill when the brakes are working harder, or is it just kind of the same all the time? Do you drive it on the freeway much?
1: Yeah, I mean, I do take it on the freeway. I'd say it's about the same with both.
0: So I'm thinking caliper slides. I don't know if when you did the brakes, if you cleaned and lubricated the caliper slides with a proper grease.
1: Right.
0: You may be headed to a direction of new brake rotors and possibly new brake calipers. If the brake calipers are sticking or dragging where it came back relatively quickly, the calipers could be dragging and causing more heat than usual. The other thing, does this have disc brakes or drum brakes on the back?
1: They are disc.
0: Okay. I was going to say if the anyway that so just brake brake calipers, the caliper slides being lubricated. If you don't know how to do that, watch you can find a video on that. And to make sure that the calipers aren't dragging and creating more heat than they should.
1: Okay.
0: When it doesn't fix it easily, then it usually just gets more expensive from there.
1: Okay. Do you have any shops you recommend for valve adjustment or brakes?
2: Does that need to be a machine shop?
0: No. No, the valve adjustment can be done. And you might want to watch a video on the valve adjustment, because if you watch a video on that, it's not terribly difficult to do. If you're doing the valve cover yourself, the valve adjustment, if you have a couple special tools that are inexpensive, it's not too bad. But any good independent car repair shop can do that. And I like the internet for that. Check out a few reviews and find somebody that someone else thinks is great.
1: Okay. And your shop's not around anymore?
0: That's correct.
1: Okay. All right. Well, thank you for the information. I'll see what I can do.
0: Thank you so much for the call, Stephen.
2: Good luck with that, and let us know how it goes. And thanks for being there this morning. With that, we're going to jump out and take another break. We still got Paul on the line. Paul, hang in there. We're going to get to you on the other side of news, traffic, weather. And if you've got a question or an issue with your car that we can help you out with, give us a call. KSL Talk is the number, 575-8255. Or you can also text us at 57500.
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9: 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I'm Isabella Sosa. KSL's top story this hour. Utah is starting the summer with a good jobs report. Jared Mendenhall with the Department of Workforce Services says we saw the labor market expand with 17,000 new jobs over the past year.
10: We saw growth in the professional and business services sector, and that was about 7,100 jobs. We also saw growth in health and education at about 6,800 jobs. And then leisure and hospitality shows that people are still going out to eat and enjoying some of that stuff at 2,400 jobs.
9: There were a few contractions. Information and manufacturing lost about 1,000 jobs each. Our top national story this hour from ABC News. There's severe weather across the country, including storms, tornadoes, and blistering heat in the plains today.
11: Through your Saturday afternoon into the evening by 7 p.m., we could see destructive wind, large hail, and the threat for tornadoes. So please be vigilant. Please be mindful. Please be careful.
9: That's ABC News meteorologist Samara Theodore. Coming up, thunderstorms. KSL weather is next. KSL News Time, 7:32.
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8: 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There's a fender bender eastbound on State Road 201 near Redwood Gardens. It's blocking the right shoulder, but looks like traffic is unaffected. UDOT construction alert to eastbound I-84 through Weber Canyon will close Sunday through Tuesday from 2:30 to 9:30 p.m. each day while crews place bridge beams. We'll start off sunny this morning, but by the afternoon, we'll get some dry thunderstorms and gusty winds. The high is 89 and the low is 69. Right now, it's fair and 77 degrees. I'm Isabella Sosa, KSL News Radio, 102.7 FM, 1160 AM, and KSLNewsRadio.com. 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
10: Welcome back to KSL Drives. Saturday morning is just tradition has become. Hang out here with Milton. Talk
11: the
10: cars.
11: Best tradition of the week.
10: Indeed. Happy Father's Day to all the dads out there listening this morning. Hope you have a great weekend. All right, we're going to get back to our calls. We've had Paul patiently waiting, calling in from Bountiful this morning. Good morning, Paul.
12: Good morning, Milton, Dave. I appreciate you guys being there this morning.
11: Thanks for waiting, Paul.
12: You're welcome. Trying to be patient with you. Hey, I got to ask you something, Milton. Your shop is no longer open, according to the last caller.
11: Yeah, you know, a developer came along, wanted to put some apartments there, and I just thought, you know, I moved once. At 15 years, I moved once, and I thought, well, you know, after 30 years, that's a pretty good run. Not bad to hang it up.
12: Dang, well, I'm sorry. You could help me with something.
10: Well, that's good. The experience lives on here.
11: Yeah,
10: so.
11: And I'm keeping my hands in it constantly, so including doing work on the sides, having some fun with it.
10: Who knows? He might be the guy changing oil next time you go to Minute Lube.
12: Okay.
10: Well,
12: that'd be great.
11: Jiffy Lube, here I come.
12: Well, yeah. Hey, I know you wanted me to maybe try to get my coworker to call in. I talked to you last week about the 2015 Subaru Legacy. And after I tell you a couple things, maybe you'll understand why he didn't call. But he did tell me it has 250,000, not 150,000, but he said that he got, because I went to talk to him, I said, hey, I called in, I got some ideas for you, and he goes, well, I got with a friend who's a certified mechanic, we did some tests on the car, couldn't get it to do anything, and then I think they either possibly put it up on a lift. He said they took the engine cover off, he replaced all these parts, I told you, battery, and
11: yeah,
12: alternator, starter, and solenoid, and fuel pump, and filter, and all kinds of crazy things, and even battery terminals. But they took the engine cover off, and I guess turn the crankshaft, and it didn't move.
10: Uh-oh.
12: And they both, he said, we both got on it. We got, you know, we got the extension, and we both got on there, we're trying it. He's like, two men, and yeah, it didn't move. So
10: did he run it out of oil?
12: No, because he said he'd even changed the oil. And he's pretty consistent. He's pretty smart with his cars, trying to do this. And I think he had acquired this car maybe from his daughter, because his other car kind of bit the dust. And he had some suspension issues that just got way out of hand. He's like, oh my gosh, I need something else. And so he was pretty good to maintain. He used to work for an automotive parts store, from what I understand, and did some things, you know. So he's car car-minded, car-friendly car, you know, it's always in the back of his mind. And this one was just driving him crazy. But I guess apparently the engine
10: thing outside of oil that I can think of is some catastrophic internal failure. What do you think, Mo?
11: It could have been just, you know, the engine's time, quarter of a million miles, mechanical failure wouldn't be unusual, but that certainly explains why it quit running on the freeway, and then after that, that was the end of the road.
10: I see what you did there.
12: Yeah, you're good, Milton.
11: I always play this game when I'm driving down the freeway, and it happened to me yesterday. Driving down the freeway, and I see a car pulled over on the side of the road. And I always guess, okay, so that's a, and this yesterday would have been like a 98 Subaru station wagon. But I always play the game of, okay, so what are the top two things that are the reason why that car is pulled over on the side of the road? And, with the Subaru engine, it's usually bad head gasket, broken timing belt, or the engine seized. So I saw one of those yesterday.
12: Okay, and I've had a couple of Subarus, and I know that they have the head gasket issue.
10: Yeah, they're pretty famous for head gaskets.
11: Yeah, too bad that he put all that money into it. That's really sad, put all that money into it before realizing the engine was toast.
12: He said the good thing was, because I asked him, I said, man, you invested a lot of money. He goes, well, I think he just went and got the parts from AutoZone, so he just took them back.
11: Oh, He just took them back. Okay, well.
12: He goes, I wasn't out anything except a car. So he found himself a little Honda Odyssey, and he's going to go cruise around in that for a while. And he says he's had Hondas in the past, and it's an older car. He picked it up for like $500. But he goes, the engine runs smooth. He's like, you can't even hear the engine. It's so quiet. And he's like, it's amazing. It's probably got a ton of miles on it. I don't even know what year it is. Probably 2008.
11: Well, I appreciate you calling and letting us know, because I did think about that Subaru a couple times this week, and I was worried about what the issue was, but I hadn't thought about a seized engine.
12: Yeah, I appreciate you being mindful. And I thought, well, he goes, I don't know if it'd do any good for me to call in. I said, I'll call in and just let him know.
11: All right.
10: Well, thanks for doing it, Paul.
12: Thanks for being there.
11: Take care. Have a great week.
10: Thanks for the call there, Paul. And thanks for being there, as always. Let's check in now with Greg, who's calling in this morning from Eden. Good morning, Greg.
13: Hey, good morning, you guys.
10: How you doing?
13: Nice to listen to your show. I enjoy it very much.
10: Thanks.
11: Thank you.
13: Hey, so about a month or two ago, a guy owed me some dough, and he gave me a 2015 GMC Sierra. I'm driving it right now. It's really nice. It's got 100,000 miles. I'd really like to keep it, but he took it a little too close to a fence right before he gave it to me, and it's got a pretty significant scrape, and maybe even a little more than that on the side. I took it to a body shop, and they said, you need to do this, you need to do that. It may not be worth it, but it's $8,000. Yeah. I just wondered if there's a poor man's way of doing your own body work. I used to work at a car parts store. We sold something called Bondo. I don't even know if that exists anymore. But you kind of
10: oh, it's out there.
11: It sure does.
13: Spray paint, and you're on your way.
11: And yep.
13: I mean, I don't need it to look like it came out of a showroom, but I'd like to at least get rid of some of this stuff on the side. Is that even a reasonable thing to think about?
11: So is it mostly scratched, or is it dented and scratched?
13: It's dented and scratched. Okay. I mean, there's definitely one pretty significant dent. It's pushed in.
11: You know, I've seen a lot of Bondo. I've never played with it. but, you know, the principle is that you actually drill holes in the dent. And
13: yeah,
11: so the Bondo can stick to something. You kind of perforate it. And then I was never a good mud and plaster guy. Whenever I did sheetrock, sheetrock drove me crazy. I could hang the sheetrock, not a problem, but don't ask me to mud it. Otherwise, you'll think that I did stucco on the whole wall. But so I'm not really great with that. But if you wanted to try it, you know, you could watch some videos and read the instructions on the can of Bondo, drill some holes in the middle, putty it over, sand it, and put some primer on it and paint it.
10: There's kind of an artistic element to this too.
11: Yeah, I know. The scratches part.
13: Are the aftermarket paints that you can buy that supposedly match your OEM, are they, do you think they're reasonable? I mean, I'm obviously not going to take to a paint shop.
11: You know, there are actually paint supply stores in the valley or in the state, wherever you are, that you get the paint code for your truck.
13: Yeah.
11: And you take that in, and they can match it perfectly. Now, when I say match it, they'll do the factory formula of what the exact paint color was when it was brand new.
13: Sure.
11: It won't take into consideration if the paint on the truck is faded or anything like that. But with the paint code, and they can even put it in an aerosol can for you. I used to do that a lot when we would get mirrors and need to replace a mirror or a door handle or something on a car that needed to be painted. I'd go to the paint supply house, give them the paint code, they'd give me a rattle can, and paint it. And then a lot of times they're two-stage paint, so then you need a can of clear coat. And just a small car part like that is a little tricky, but not hard to paint well, you know, with a rattle can. So you could absolutely do that and get very, very close to the same color.
13: You'd go to a paint supply as opposed to an auto parts store?
11: Correct. Yeah. And this it's a paint supply house that all they do is formulate and make paint for body shops. So it matches the exact factory color. A parts store won't have what you need.
13: Yeah. Yeah. All right.
11: And as far as the scratches go, we always joke at the shop, that can be buffed out, you know. Somebody comes in with a total car. I just buffed that right out. Not a problem. But sometimes the scratches, seriously, some of the scratches can be greatly lessened with some good buffing compound and a little bit of elbow grease or even an electric buffer. You've got to be careful with the buffer. You don't get too aggressive. But I haven't seen that. I don't know. But some of the scratches sometimes can really be buffed out to look, you know, 80% better.
13: It took out the front, not the headlight, the little side light, the drive, whatever you call it, the little small light. I guess I could probably replace that housing and put the light back in.
11: Yeah, for sure. For sure.
10: That would be the easiest part of this process.
13: Right, yeah, yeah.
11: Sounds like you got a great project for this summer.
13: Okay, thanks a lot, you guys.
11: You bet.
10: All right, Greg.
11: Take care.
10: Good luck with that. Yeah, thanks for the call this morning. Have a great weekend. And that opens all the lines here. KSL Talk is the number 575-8255. We're going to take a break now. And then on the other side, we'll be coming back with the final segment for this edition of KSL Drives here on KSL News Radio.
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10: Final segment of this show for another Saturday on KSL Drives. Always flies by.
11: Speedy.
10: And that's where we are again today. All right, we got David calling in this morning from Bountiful. How you doing, Dave?
26: Fine, good morning. I've got a 2000 Jeep Grand Cherokee, four-wheel drive. I was going to call a couple of weeks ago, but then when the caller called in a little while ago about brake issues, I've had that Jeep since it's been brand new. It was my wife's car, driven not very much. It's only got 65,000 miles on it right now. But about every 15 to 20,000 miles, the brake pedal pulsations get so bad that I've had to, and like I said, this is now over 26 years, had the rotors returned a couple of times. And then about maybe, 6 or 7 years ago, I got a grandson who's a real good mechanic. We put in brand new rotors and calipers and pads and the whole works. And then went through the break-in scenario of, you know, going 10 miles an hour, put on the brakes, you know, that whole break-in scenario. And within about a month, the pulsation was back.
11: Wow.
26: And so brake stop sent me all new equipment, put them back on. The same thing. Is there an issue? You know, it's not the death rattle. Is there an issue with Jeeps that do that?
10: Or is this a front end thing?
11: Well, yeah, it's not a common thing with Jeeps. You mentioned the death rattle or the death wobble. I was going to get to that, but sounds like you've dealt with that. That's always a challenge sometimes to get rid of. And did you say you did calipers too when you did the brakes with your grandson? Or just do pads and rotors?
26: I think maybe just pads and rotors.
11: Okay. And then does this have disc brakes or drum on the
26: disc
11: back?
26: Brake?
11: Is it disc or drum on the brake? On the back, on the backside?
26: It's drum on the back.
11: Okay. Well, a couple things to check. Unfortunately, it's not one of those cars, and I think what you're hoping is, oh, yeah, we see this all the time with the 2000 Jeeps, and this is exactly what it is, but that's not the case, unfortunately. So you want to make sure that the rear brakes are doing their job, that they're adjusted up properly. There are self-adjusters on those rear drum brakes, but I always find that they're insufficient in really being adjusted up as far as they need to be. And it can be a little tricky to get them adjusted just right. But you want to make sure, and you know, that they're working, they're doing their fair share of the work on the back. Another thought on the front, and I meant to mention this to the other caller who called about the Honda, is sometimes, especially on a vehicle 26 years old, you can have rust buildup, where, you know, the brake rotor on that just slides onto the front hub, goes over the studs. Well, that flat part of the hub that rotor presses against, sometimes you get rust built up on that, and you can have unevenness. And what we do is we get a handheld die grinder with a buffing wheel on it, or a Scotch-Brite pad or something, and grind that down so that there's no unevenness, because you can have rust, which and it's just a very small amount, less than a millimeter, less than an eighth of an inch, but there's a very small amount can cause it so when you bolt the wheel down, makes the wheel, it binds the brake rotor and can contribute to warping. The other thing would be making sure that the calipers are sliding properly, that the piston doesn't drag more than it should. When you step on the brake, of course, the brake piston collapses and pushes the brake pads against the rotor to create the friction to stop the car. But that brake piston needs to return just slightly so the brake isn't dragging. And then there's also what I referred to earlier with the Honda, the brake caliper slides. That caliper has to slide back and forth in order for that outboard brake pad to engage. And sometimes those slides can stick, and so then half of the brake caliper sticks on or drags. And so it doesn't take much to get that to create extra heat, which can create the warpage.
26: Okay, is that a lubrication, or could it be the same thing with rust?
11: Well, I'm not remembering exactly on that Jeep off the top of my head if it has encased caliper slides with bolts and there's rubber boots around them. If it has the type where the bolt goes through a sleeve and there's rubber boots around it, there should be a special high temperature brake grease inside there. And a lot of times that over a long period of time, that grease will get dried out and they'll even get rusted where they don't move very well at all. If it doesn't have the bolt that goes through a through bolt, then it is external. And then that's a matter of, and really both are the same, cleaning the rust and then putting a high temperature brake caliper grease on there. And it's really important that if it has the rubber boots on it, that you use the brake caliper grease that's a synthetic grease or a silicone grease, because otherwise the grease will deteriorate the rubber and make it swell and make it even worse. But those caliper slides and that rotor surface would be something to check. It's a lot of work and takes some time, but sometimes those little fine things can be the thing that causes the trouble.
26: Right. Okay, well, that's some things I can look into. I appreciate it very much.
11: Thanks so much for your call, Dave.
10: Good luck with it, David, and let us know how that goes, and hopefully it's something simple that to just omit the first time and doesn't remain a mystery.
11: Stuck caliper slide would be easiest.
10: The mysteries are tough. Sometimes we've done everything and it's still, and you start really scratching your head, and that's the worst.
11: Yeah.
10: That and intermittent, your favorite word.
11: Intermittent.
10: All right. We got just a couple minutes left. Milton, do you have a quick shop story to share with us?
11: You know, we're talking about fuel pumps with Paul earlier, and it reminded me of, 100 years ago. I was doing a fuel pump, and I don't remember what kind of car it was, but it was old enough, Dave, that the fuel pump was not in the fuel tank.
10: It was on the block.
11: It was on the block.
10: Yeah.
11: And in those days, we didn't have these cool fluorescent lights, and we didn't have LED lights. It was the old 100-watt light bulb and a trouble lamp.
10: Yeah.
11: You know, that old hot 100 lamp.
10: Hang that sucker from the hood.
11: Yep. Yeah. And I would always vent the fuel cap, or take the fuel cap off, so there's not pressure in the fuel tank, because when you do that job, if there is, you can get more fuel spilling out than you hope for. So I'm sitting there in the shop, and I loosened the lines. I got everything out of the way I needed to get to the fuel pump, and loosened some lines on the fuel pump. And yes, you guessed it, fuel splashed on the light bulb.
10: Hot lamp.
11: That thing shattered. This is just a situation where I'm glad that I'm alive and that I didn't explode the shop.
10: Oh my gosh!
11: That day. But there was this flash, and the fuel, luckily, just burned itself out. And then I walked back to the back of the fuel tank, and there's steam coming out. There's smoke coming out of the fuel
10: tank.
11: You
10: are a lucky boy.
11: Lucky boy.
10: We got one last quick text here. What's a fair price range for a tune-up on a 2013 Toyota Tacoma?
11: Well, there's lots of options on that. Tune-up is kind of turned into kind of a broad term.
10: Basically, that's plugs these days.
11: Yeah, just spark plugs. And if it has a four-cylinder and you don't need wires or anything like that, or you don't need coils, you don't need coiled boots, the V6 has a lot more parts to replace. It could have wires that go from one side of the engine to the other. But quickly, probably to pay to have another shop do it, $250 for a four-cylinder, and could be as much as $600 on a V6 because the back plugs are hard to get to.
10: All right, that's going to do it for this show. Happy Father's Day, everybody. Stay tuned because The Greenhouse coming up next on KSL News Radio.
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4: From ABC News, I'm Chuck Severson. There's movement at least of people, certain government-approved types, amid the stalled Iran-U.S. talks. To Switzerland, where talks were postponed yesterday, is where special U.S. diplomat Steve Witkoff is headed. And the president's son-in-law, Jared Kushner, is expected to join him. U.S. officials say Iran is sending delegates to Switzerland as well, but no word what's going to happen or when. The Iran situation still affecting gasoline prices. More oil tankers are reported getting through the Strait of Hormuz. ABC's Andrew Dimbert.
6: Analysts expect prices to continue easing heading into the 4th of July holiday and potentially through the rest of summer as oil markets respond to the reopening of the Strait of Hormuz and falling crude prices. But any relief at the pump is likely to come gradually. That's because stations are often selling fuel they bought days or even weeks ago at higher prices.
4: In several states, Gas Buddy says the average price is still over $4.20 per gallon. The latest Israel-Lebanon ceasefire has Lebanese civil defense saying Israel and drone and missiles have killed 16 people with 12 others wounded. Amid cleanup from violent storms, flash flooding emergencies and watches continue across parts of the south. In the plains, destructive wind, large hail and tornadoes possible today. Highway shootings of 5 people in Kansas City with 1 dead lead the FBI to offer a $25,000 reward for the arrest of Oscar Sanchez Munoz, suspected gunman. 9 people in critical condition after a collision between 2 passenger trains in central England. The driver of one of the locomotives was killed, police said. ABC's Marcus Moore.
7: One passenger describing the chaos and telling UK media he thought a terrorist attack happened. Others said it was sudden, there was no warning and no braking before the crash. And we saw a massive emergency response unfolding with ambulances and helicopters used to take survivors to area hospitals.
4: ABC's Marcus Moore. 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
24: 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I'm Isabella Sosa. KSL's top story this hour,
12: Residents of a small town in Washington County need to conserve water after the town's aquifer drained to dangerously low levels. KSL News Radio's McKenna Rodriguez reports.
13: A landowner in Apple Valley drilled their well too deep, adding about another 75 feet and damaging the town well and aquifer. Mayor Mike Fair says the landowner did nothing wrong and actually followed proper procedures. About a month ago, he applied for a permit to deepen his well and was granted it. But after he dug deeper into the ground and ran pivots, draining quickly followed. Until further notice, residents are being asked to avoid watering their lawns or washing their cars or any other form of external water usage other than water for livestock.
12: Farrer says the aquifer has stabilized since the incident. Coming up, 80s. KSL weather is next. KSL News Time, 8:04.
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12: It's your smooth sailing. UDOT construction alert. Eastbound I-84 through Weber Canyon will close Sunday through Tuesday from 2:30 to 9:30 p.m. each day while crews place bridge beams. Today, you can expect highs in the 80s with some dry thunderstorms coming through this afternoon. Right now, it's sunny and 79 degrees. I'm Isabella Sosa, KSL News Radio. 102.7 FM, 1160 AM, and KSLNewsRadio.com. Utah's news, traffic, and weather station.

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1: Good morning, and thank you for joining us for the KSL Greenhouse. This morning, we are coming to you from Super Trees in Riverton. Hope you'll come out and see us and check out all the wonderful trees that they have here for us. Being that we are here at Super Trees, Ton, we wanted to start the plant of the week. This morning is a tree, the Dawn Redwood.
2: Yes, Dawn Redwood is a very interesting tree in that it's very ancient, and we have fossil records of it and some close relatives around when the dinosaurs were walking the earth, and it was presumed extinct. And then sometime in the last century, it was discovered in a valley in China. And right after World War II, seeds were brought back and distributed to arboreta, I guess would be the correct term, arboretums around the world. And since then, it's become a very popular tree in temperate climates. And so the Dawn Redwood looks like a conifer. It has short needles, maybe about the length of a pine. It looks like a little bit like coastal redwood, and it's actually very closely related to it, but for conifers, it seems to tolerate our soils. It grows 18 inches a year at least if you have the regular form. And it also, one other unique thing about it, loses its needles in the winter.
1: Okay. And how much water does it need?
2: It needs an average amount of water. They're native to areas where they obviously aren't dry, but it will survive on lawn sprinkler water. If you put it in your lawn, it's not the ideal spot. But if you have it in a flower bed, then it will need to be deep watered probably every week to 10 days, because it's just not one that's super drought hardy, but it's also not going to require a swamp.
1: So what is the ideal setting for a Dawn Redwood?
2: Well, you need a little bit of room, because it's going to get in Utah 50 to 60 feet tall and about 20 feet wide. And it is going to require, at least 8 hours of sunlight. And so just in an area where you have a lot of sun would be ideal. But the Dawn Redwood is one that it's around, but it's not super common. You can find it at most local garden centers, but it's one that just, isn't planted in park strips and in every yard either.
1: So it's one of those that if you want that unique tree, it's the one to go for.
2: It is. We had some neighbors with one growing up, and in 10 years it had reached, 20 or 25 feet. And so it did get some pretty good height to it.
1: Okay. So what is the ideal setting? I mean, when we look at modern yards, is it one they're going to have in a modern yard or more formal yard?
2: Well, the actual Dawn Redwood, the species, no. You're not going to have this in a, eighth of an acre, something like that. You're going to need probably at least a third of an acre, a quarter to a third of an acre to accommodate its size. But there are several dwarf forms that will get anywhere from just a few feet high and wide to 20 to 25 feet. And so there are cultivars or varieties that are more appropriate for smaller yards.
1: Okay. Anything else we need to know about the Dawn Redwood?
2: Well, Dawn Redwood, there's one called, I'm trying to remember the actual, there's a yellow Dawn Redwood that has a nice golden yellow foliage. And then there's some weeping forms, some bush forms. There's one called Tawny Fleece that is just a little bit of a shrub. And so as you're searching for these, nurseries that carry unique trees will have these. And then if you shop around a little bit, you can often find the forms that you would put into, say, a rock bed or even in your yard that's only going to get maybe half the size.
1: All right. And we've put up an article on the KSL Greenhouse Facebook page. You can check that out. Coming back with your calls and questions, phone lines are open right now at 801-575-8255. Text, you can also text us at 57500. Again, this morning, coming to you from Super Trees in Riverton.
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1: Good morning. Thank you for joining us for the KSL Greenhouse. Maria Chalaos, Tom Bettis, joined by Brant Walker from Super Trees, coming to you from Super Trees this morning. And Brant, thanks for having us out this morning.
11: Yeah, it's a beautiful day.
1: It is a beautiful day. Tell folks about the wide variety of trees that they can find here.
11: So Super Trees, we're a grower. We grow over 300 varieties of trees. In Utah, we grow them in Oregon. I have 100 acres up there. And we probably have around 150 varieties of trees here in Riverton. Only trees that are good for this area.
1: Right. So talk about why your trees are different and how they're grown differently.
11: So the brand Super Trees comes from a tree with a better root system. So we brought air pruning pots to the U.S. in 2000. And the technology uses air to prune the roots to keep them from girdling. So in a normal pot, you'll pull it out of the pot and it'll be circling around and be all pot bound. Mm-hmm. When you pull our trees out of the pot, all you see are the tips of the roots. You don't. What happens is the air causes the root to stop growing, and then that allows the root to put its energy into new root development. And so instead of having one root that's just going around inside the pot, you've got five or six roots that branch off, and this process continues. And so basically, you've got a tree with a really fibrous root system, and so when you put it in the ground, it's just ready to take off, and that's where the Super Trees brand comes from.
1: We get calls all the time. People want to know where to go for an arborist. And if somebody wants an expert, this is a good place to find one.
11: Yeah, we staff certified arborists, and all the guys working for us are arborists. If they're not a certified arborist, they're an arborist apprentice. We do full tree care from, you know, tree removal, tree injections, structural pruning. Our main niche has been municipalities across the U.S. We have contracts with Seattle, Tacoma, Boise, Denver, and the city of Salt Lake.
1: This is also a fun location. It's not just about trees. I know last time I was out here, I did quite a bit of damage. I bought quite a few perennials and some kiwi vines, all sorts of things.
11: Yeah, the location we have in Riverton, it was formerly Arbor Day Nursery, and they did a really good job with you know, the perennials and things like that. And so we've tried to retain some of that.
1: And some garden art, too.
11: Garden art, yeah, garden decor.
1: Thank you so much for having us out here this morning.
11: Thanks for coming.
1: Again, we are at Super Trees. Let me give you the address. It's in Riverton at 2767 West and 126 South. And we hope that you'll come out and see us this

0: applied, and you know, if there's product evenly spread over the property, he should not need to reapply.
1: Okay, it's that type of the time of the season where I'm having a hard time keeping up with the different bugs besides grubs and snails and aphids. Are you hearing reports of more aphids this year than in the past?
0: Not in the spring, yes. And there's always a new insect that you haven't really seen much of that all of a sudden is everywhere. And this spring, we did have the usual crop of aphids on, mm-hmm. you know, the cherries and the honeysuckles and things like that. But we had aphids on white fir, which is a native conifer that we do grow in our landscapes. And they were great big aphids, too, much bigger than most. And then we also saw aphids on some apple trees at higher levels and things. And so every year there's something, you know, it's just like, oh, I'm learning about a new insect that has been in the background, but it's got its 10 minutes of fame. And here we go again with something new.
1: I was noticing on one of my petunia containers that there are these little teeny black bugs. Are those aphids?
0: Maybe.
1: What are those?
0: I don't know.
1: Really? But aphids come in. I always think of aphids as being white because every time I've seen them, they're on, you know, rosebuds and they're white.
0: Yes.
1: But don't they come in black as well?
0: Black, green, red, purple, almost every color. There's an aphid that will be that color. There's hundreds of species.
1: Are you serious?
0: Yes. And so a lot of times aphids might be generalists, but certain species prefer certain plants. And so if you have apple trees, then you're going to have aphids that like the apples. And if you have peaches, you have aphids that like peaches and other closely related species. And so
1: and petunias
0: there's
1: too, I assume.
0: Hundreds of species of native to Utah.
1: Okay, so what is the best advice for a home gardener when they're seeing stuff like little teeny black bugs on petunia containers?
0: Watch and see what damage, because I'm more worried that it might be tobacco budworm is a moth. And they just could be there for protection. But if you start seeing notching taking out of the leaves, or if you see holes and the flowers are looking a little bit ragged.
1: Little teeny tiny holes.
0: And so you could be seeing flea beetles.
1: Flea beetles?
0: Yes.
1: Okay. I don't think I've had flea beetles before, but that's not unusual, is it?
0: They're really common during the spring, especially on leafy greens, and you will see them on green beans and a lot of different plants, some ornamentals, and they are oftentimes eventually suppressed by predator insects, but they are one that, you know, they're always out there.
1: Always out there. Okay. Well, my vegetable garden's doing really great right now. I have been looking at sunshade, though. And didn't you tell us that we should buy sunshade that is like 30 to 40%?
0: 20 to 30.
1: And that's harder to find than just
0: full blown.
1: Yeah.
0: And so you need to check with local farm stores, and it is available online. I found some online. I bought 3 rolls that were 2 feet by 20 feet for under $20.
1: Oh, that's pretty cheap. But that wasn't Amazon, is it?
0: Was, yes.
1: It was Amazon?
0: Yes,
1: okay,
0: it was
1: sorry.
0: Amazon.
1: Sorry, I don't mean to be plugging Amazon,
0: no.
1: But it's, you know, the great thing about them is you can send things back if they're not the right thing. I mean, there are some definite pluses.
0: Within reason, they'll take anything
1: within
0: back.
1: Within reason.
0: Yes.
1: Within reason. Absolutely. You have to keep that in mind, too. I've seen a lot of sun scald on some things already, which for me, June seems too early to be seeing, you know, kind of sun damage.
0: Well, and I think the plants may not be as prepared because it is still June. Yesterday in Spanish Fork, my truck thermometer read 99 degrees. And it wasn't just when I got into it and been sitting in a hot parking lot. I had driven on I-15 for 25 minutes so that it could moderate and regulate itself.
1: Mm-hmm.
0: And the entire trip down, it was 99 degrees. And plants, when you get that this early, they may not have the waxy coatings they need on their leaves and other defenses they need to be prepared for sun. And so sun scald can be pretty common.
1: Yeah. So we really cut back on our water this year.

0: you know, practical reasons. But the problem with cutting back on your water when it comes to your lawn is then you start seeing the weeds crop up in areas where the lawn is going dormant.
1: Yes, you do.
0: What is your best suggestion for that?
1: Well, where the lawn's going dormant, hopefully we have enough money, water, and money too,
0: right,
1: that we can water within the restrictions to help keep that green. The areas where you have weeds coming up, you know, they're going to be more heat tolerant, so you're probably seeing things like black medic and crabgrass, along with Japanese spurge. And if you're on water restrictions or have areas that just don't get enough water during the summer, a pre-emergent in the spring would help with that, as long as things are coming from seed. And so either like dithiopyr or isoxaben or even both, depending on what you're going after.
0: I want to go back to the sun scald for just a minute. It's really difficult when you have just one isolated plant to just try to protect it. Any suggestions for those kinds of situations?
1: Well, the shade cloth that we were just talking about can be something, but if it's just an isolated plant, unless you provide shade, there isn't a miracle.
0: So the little umbrella
1: cure
0: that I got for the hydrangea is about the best I'm going to be able to do.
1: It is, unless you want to put up some stakes or a low tunnel or something, because it's just something that there isn't a spray that you can put over it that'll be a protectant that'll keep those leaves from scalding.
0: Okay, well, sure is frustrating, no doubt about it.
1: It is, and so when this goes back to just putting things in the right home, you know, a lot of times, especially those big leaf hydrangeas need to be on the east side, but even if you're growing panicled hydrangea or smooth hydrangea, which are more sun tolerant, sometimes they can get a little bit scalded, especially the first few years until they get a root system big enough to uptake enough water to offset it.
0: So that's the problem, too. A newer plant just doesn't have the same kind of resources to
1: it doesn't,
0: you know, fight
1: and
0: off things.
1: It
0: like
1: could
0: that
1: have plenty of water, but it just can't take it up fast enough to offset the hot, dry conditions.
0: Yeah, I think it's important, too, because it's really difficult. I had my son taking care of my plants while I was gone. It was difficult for him to decide whether the plant was struggling because it didn't get enough water or it was getting too much water.
1: And it could have been both.
0: Right.
1: You know, it not enough and then too much. But I think the hot temperatures and wind have been contributing to a little bit of the heat scorch that we're seeing on leaves.
0: Okay. Okay. Well, I just know that it's been a very frustrating experience. You can give us a call now. The phone lines are open at 801-575-8255. You can text us at 57500. This morning, we are coming to you from Super Trees, and we've been watching you, Brant, get everything ready for just another glorious day of planting.
2: Yeah, we're getting everything watered, making sure it's all wet and looking good.
0: Yeah, we've been talking about how people are struggling with just their plants. And what do you see with trees when we get into these situations? How much water do they need? How do you decide how much water to give them?
2: So trees in general, depend on, some are more drought tolerant than others. But the idea with trees is you want to water them deep and not consistently. So, you know, if you're going to water it, you want to get it nice and, you know, if you could do a slow soak. Mm-hmm. You want to get maybe 20 gallons of water on it, and then you want to let it dry out for a couple of days. So yep. That otherwise the feet get, you know, it's like your feet being wet constantly and it start to rot.
0: Yeah, they don't like that a bit, do they?
2: No.
0: You mentioned you have here varieties of trees that do well in our climate. What are a couple of your favorites that you've seen?
1: It's not even run-of-the-mill stuff. You know, everybody has Norway maples. Everybody has, you know, aspens. But I actually took a few minutes to walk this morning, and I saw trees here that you generally don't find at other nurseries.
2: Yeah, we kind of one of our niches is supplying municipalities across the Northwest, and so like a city forester, they're trying to diversify the trees in the city, right? And mm-hmm. So the things that are common, they don't generally want to plant in the parks and things like that. So that's kind of our niche, is just carrying a larger selection of trees that are less common. So you're, you know, the things like flowering pears and autumn blaze maple. And like your Norway maples, they just don't do that well, but they're still the number one selling tree in Utah.
1: They look spiffy in a pot.
2: Yeah.
1: And
2: so like October glories, we grow them up in Oregon, but we don't bring them down here because the alkaline soil makes them chlorotic. And so they'll look good for a couple of years, but over time, they won't be able to uptake the nutrients because of the alkalinity of the soil. And so it just, you know, a better tree that would be like a Norwegian or Pacific Sunset.
1: Well, I saw Acer Miyabi's out there, State Street
2: Maples. Yeah, the State Street Maples. That's a great tree.
1: I saw Hot Wings out there, which is a nice tree for Utah. It has really ornamental, the little helicopters they get, but they're bright red right now, but then you get great fault color with it. And the other things with Hot Wings maple, it's a 20-foot tree.
2: Yeah.
1: And so it's great for the smaller yards. They usually establish well. And so if people are looking for maples, you've got them. You just have maples that are adapted.
2: Yeah, like Acer Campestre is a great tree, too. Hedge maple, Sensation Box Elder. We have a large selection of maple trees, just the ones that do well here.
0: When people come in, how do you help them decide what to plant in their yard? Because a lot of us don't know all the specific names of the trees or what would do best. How do you help people decide?
2: So our strategy is right tree, right place. So the first thing is, are there any limitations? You know, are you under power lines? Do you need a columnar tree? So, like, what are your limitations? And so generally trees, we sell, we've got them kind of categorized, like, this is a small tree, this is a medium tree, and a large tree. So it's like, you don't want to, a tree that's going to grow 70 feet tall that's underneath the power line. Or you don't want a tree that's going to get 50 feet wide and plant it right next to your house. Mm-hmm. And so we first ask, what kind of confinements do you have? And then from there, there's a large selection of trees in those. Just like columnar maples. We've got, Franz Fontaine hornbeam. We've got
1: columnar oaks.
2: Columnar oaks. And several varieties of columnar oaks, like Green Pillar. We've got Kindred Spirit, Regal Prince. And then you've got, like, your columnar tulip tree. You've got your Swedish aspen, there's dozens and dozens of trees, even in, limited, I need a small columnar tree or...
0: Right. Depending on whether they're doing their park strip or they want shade.
2: Yeah. And then on the park strip, it's like, do you have a 3-foot planter box or do you have a 5-foot? Because that differentiates too because of the root zone.
0: It certainly does. Well, we appreciate being out here today.
2: Yeah, thank you.
0: Thanks for having us. Good to learn about trees. And again, we are coming to you from Super Trees. We are in Riverton at 2767 West and 126 South. We're going to take a break for the bottom of the hour news. Coming back with your calls at 801-575-8255. 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
3: Good morning. It's 8:31 at KSL News Radio. I'm Isabella Sosa. KSL's top story this hour. The Bureau of Land Management is offering a $10,000 reward to anyone with information about a historic cabin that was burned to the ground last year. The agency says this cabin in the San Rafael Swell Recreation Area was part of a historic uranium mining site. Those responsible could face criminal charges. Our top national story this hour from ABC News. A federal judge has rejected former President Joe Biden's attempt to block the Trump administration from releasing recordings to a conservative group that Biden made with a ghostwriter.
4: Judge Dabney Friedrich says the public interest in the material outweighed whatever privacy rights Biden has, but she put her ruling on hold for up to 3 weeks so the former president can appeal. Republicans in Congress demanded the recordings after a special counsel declined to file charges against Biden over whether he improperly had classified documents in his possession. The Heritage Foundation formally requested the recordings and transcripts from 2016 and 17.
3: That's ABC's Chuck Sievertson reporting. Coming up, high temperatures. KSL weather is next. KSL News Time, 8:33.
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12: 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I'm Scott Hammond. Hope to see you in one of our classes.
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3: 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You deserve to love where you bank. No issues to report. We've got good speeds on the major highways. We'll have high temperatures this week. Today, we'll reach the high 80s, which will continue this weekend and hit the 90s starting Monday through the rest of the week. Right now, it's fair and 81 degrees. I'm Isabella Sosa, KSL News Radio, 102.7 FM, 1160 AM, and KSLNewsRadio.com. 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
0: Good morning. Thank you for joining us for the KSL Greenhouse. Maria Chaleos, Ton Bettis, Marvin Potter joining us now from Super Trees. We are coming to you from Super Trees this morning in Riverton. You can call us now. Phone lines are open at 801-575-8255. You can also text us at 57500. Ton, next listener wants to know, what would be a good liquid lawn fertilizer to be sprayed from a 30-gallon tank sprayer? This is coming from Barry. That's pretty specific.
1: Well, I think we need to be worried less about the particular brand and more trying to detail the nutrients towards the lawn. And so there isn't a perfect lawn fertilizer for everyone because everyone's lawn nutrients vary. Now, nitrogen's always a given, but then you would want to do some soil testing to look at your phosphorus and potassium levels because, you know, I'll put something like triple 16 down every year to 2 years just to try to keep my phosphorus and potassium up. But in between then, I'm kind of cheap and I just put either 4600 or 2100 on my lawn, and it looks just as green as everybody else's. And so
0: that's frugal. That's not cheap.
1: It is, especially with fertilizer prices this year. And so as far as a liquid, you know, it's just something that, you know, you would, that's going to be economical. And so if you knew what you're doing, I think some water soluble urea mixed at the correct rates, but you really need to know what you're doing with that stuff. And so there's other things like Peters that could work. I mean, there's a number of products out there. It's just more mixing it correctly and getting it applied to the square footage that's recommended on the label. Do you have, Marvin, do you have any favorites? Or
16: not really. The biggest thing that most of the commercial guys put on is the water-soluble urea, because, you know, they can put it in, and that's not going to go away like ammonium sulfate, where, you know, 4 weeks, it's gone.
1: Yeah, and I think my last choice would be a lot of the consumer-grade plant foods that you can find, like Miracle-Gro, and they're good products. It's just they would be very expensive to apply something like that. And so I'd find some of the water soluble type products like the, you know, urea or Peters or something and go with that.
16: And even after you put that down, you still need to water it into the lawn.
1: Yeah.
16: So you're still granular makes it a lot easier because you still have to water it in.
0: All right.
16: If you don't, you can burn
1: and,
16: easily.
1: And unless you have a boom sprayer with several emitters on in several nozzles, trying to apply liquid fertilizer evenly is very difficult because you just miss no matter what. And so unless you can drive back and forth in a perfect pattern, that liquid fertilization can be actually more difficult than it seems.
0: Next listener would like to know, how do you get rid of morning glory in your lawn without ruining your lawn?
1: The product right now that was working really well is quinclorac, and there are several brands with that in there, but the one that is a little bit safer to use during the summer is made by a company. Oh, it's All-in-One Lawn Weed Killer. Image is the company, and then All-in-One Lawn Weed Killer, and you still need to use that product when it's below 90 degrees, but it has less potential for drift than, say, something like Q4 Plus that should only be used in the spring and fall.
0: Next listener wants to know, how do you control squash bugs already?
1: Don't grow squash.
0: Stop it. We have to grow squash.
1: In defense of children everywhere. No.
0: I love squash.
1: Well, there are things you can do, but there isn't a spray or a non-spraying, like a cultural practice that's just going to be easy and get rid of them. If you grow squash regularly, the easiest thing to do, and if Dave were able, we could have him come on and talk about it, is to take a year off, grow squash for 2 years, take 1 year off, because squash bugs are very specific to squash plants, and if there's none there, they go away or starve. And as long as your garden isn't adjacent to the neighbors on either side of the fence, that's probably the best strategy. Otherwise, there's permethrin and bifenthrin that you can spray if they're young. You can do your monitoring by lifting up the leaves and squashing the eggs. You know, the USU has some videos on YouTube that you can use soapy water and pour it near the base, and a lot of the bugs will climb the stalks and things, and you can pick those off. But in the end, it's 2 years on, 1 year off if you've had problems. And that generally keeps them at lower numbers.
0: All right. Terry is on the line in Sandy. Good morning, Terry. What was your question this morning?
17: So I have kind of a mystery bug that's like eating my marigolds, mostly marigolds. It's also going after zinnias and the kale in my raised bed gardens. You know, you come out one day and you have marigolds. The next day you have stems.
0: Oh, geez.
17: You know? And if I do catch them on the leaves, like the zinnias with the broader leaves, the leaves are really lacy. They're not like chunks out of them. It's more like they're lacy. And I've tried. I've got a fence around it. I've got a wire mesh basket over the top of them. I've tried Captain Jack's bed bug and diatomaceous earth, and they're still disappearing. And I had
1: it
17: a
1: sounds like you're going to need to step up. Are you thinking flea beetles, Marvin?
16: Yeah,
1: flea beetles, and you're probably going to have to use something like Sevens yard and garden spray or high yields yard
17: seven
1: and farm.
17: Too.
1: And so if Seven didn't work, you might need to reapply once a week for 3 or 4 weeks and make sure that you're mixing at the right rates.
17: Oh, okay. I've been using the ready-to-use spray, so...
1: That's usually as weak as they can possibly make it and still have it be somewhat effective. I would probably get a concentrate and mix it at the medium to high rate.
17: Flea beetles that you don't see, because they really seem to love the marigolds.
1: Yeah.
0: And the petunias, apparently. That's the problem I'm having right
17: petunias,
0: now. As
17: yeah,
0: well.
17: The zinnias they've been going after, and like I said, the kale... I've got tomatoes near there. They're not bothering the tomatoes at all. And the zucchini. Zucchini seems fine.
0: All right. Thank you so much for
17: all
0: your
17: right.
0: call this
17: I'll try
0: morning.
17: That then. Thank you.
0: All right. Okay. Number to call, 801-575-8255. You can text us at 57500. This morning, coming to you from Super Trees, and Marvin's with us. And Marvin, we've been talking a lot about the trees, but you also have a lot of other things for people to see.
16: We do. We have a good selection of perennials. We have a good selection of small fruits, raspberries, blackberries, the hardy kiwi, grapes. We've got a good selection of those, strawberries, good selection of fruit trees. And we've got a lot of really, like Brant said earlier, a lot of really nice trees that you don't commonly see here but do very well here. So
1: Persian ironwoods, a couple different species of tree lilacs, the hybrid elms that are a little harder to come by sometimes. So okay. All of these are going to be very adapted to our climate. They're just not the run-of-the-mill, you know, trees, and they're beautiful trees that need to be grown more.
16: Well, and we want to try to get the diversity. We don't want, like, what's happening with ash or you know, 100 years ago, the Dutch elm disease, or even the problems that we have with the flowering pears, you know, where whole cul-de-sacs were planted or whole towns were mm-hmm. planted with the same plant, because then you get a disease or an insect or something in there and you wipe out the whole community's trees. And that's part of the reason why we have so many different varieties and why we have so many, you know, like Brant was saying earlier, columnar trees. We got 3 different types of columnar crab apples that are really fun. So, again, we've got trees that will fit any spot. We've got shrubs to complement them. We've got small fruits and fruit trees for everybody to be able to grow their own, and some unusual and some fun perennials.
0: Yeah, and so all size of trees, too. You're not just talking little baby trees. You've got mature trees as well.
16: We have some 3-inch caliper B&B that's back in the B&B area. But we go, most of our trees run 7-gallon, 15-gallon, and 25-gallon. So you've got a good choice and price range to do them.
0: Yeah. All right. And the experts here to help us decide which tree might go best in our yard.
16: We're more than happy to help you. We want you to succeed.
0: Okay. Again, we are coming to you today from Super Trees. We are at in Riverton at 2767 West and 100.
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0: Good morning, and thank you for joining us for the KSL Greenhouse. Maria Aton and Marvin coming to you from Super Trees this morning in Riverton. Hope you come out and see us. Next listener, guys, wants to know, can anything be done to help a tomato plant that is lighter green than normal with curling leaves?
1: Uh-oh.
0: Already tomato problems?
1: That sounds like curly top.
0: No.
1: Look up pictures of curly top, because once your tomato has it, it's had. Unfortunately, it takes weeks for it to die, but the tomatoes will be small and off flavor. And it's best, if it is curly top, just to rogue them out, and so that insects like aphids and leaf hoppers don't spread them to adjacent plants.
0: Mm-hmm. Let's talk for a minute about why people should plant trees. We know that we are suffering from drought conditions, and so that has people, you know, many people thinking, hey, I don't want to plant anything. But there is good reason in a drought to plant trees.
1: There is. And I think the number one reason is trees, as they mature, cool the landscape much more efficiently than turf does. Turf is basically a giant swamp cooler. And it cools the area because it's getting so much water that it can be 20 degrees cooler on the turf, you know, where you're on turf, than it is the ambient temperature. Mm-hmm. And I'm not bad mouthing turf. I have lawn grass, like my kids play on it. But a tree will use, when it's mature, for the square footage it's occupying, oftentimes at least 30% less water than turf grass.
2: And trees cool your home. They shade the home. In the wintertime, they'll allow it to heat up so you don't have to heat so much if it's a deciduous tree. There are just a lot of benefits for having it. Transport evaporation allows the area to be cooler underneath it. It just is a benefit to the environment. It helps with air pollution. It does a lot of really good things to have a good set of trees in your yard. I know everybody goes, well, I don't want to rake the leaves in that. Well, you still have to take care of the rocks. Are going to get weeds in them. You're going to have,
0: right?
2: And it's a lot hotter.
1: When I hear stuff like that, I'm just like, oh, hush. You know, go get your rake or a leaf blower and get after it and plant some trees.
0: Yeah. Or you can do what some of the neighbors do and just let them blow into my yard or someone else's yard to take care of them.
1: The wind eventually
2: moves them around.
0: Sorry.
1: Yes. So there's just a lot of benefits to trees. You know, there's the aesthetics of it also. You know, being outdoors, there's actually a natural bacteria in the soil that some scientists feel like that a runner's high is partially induced by these bacteria that you inhale when you're walking, that will enhance your mood and slightly reduce pain and things. And that's one of the reasons scientists feel like we like to be outdoors. But just the greenery itself, in your yard, you know, you want to create what are called garden rooms, where, you know, your front yard is kind of a presentation saying my house is here, and it may look a little bit more ornate, but then you might have a patio area that has a very relaxed feel, and trees contribute to that. You know, you can go out in the evening instead of sitting in the south sun. You've got an area that, you know, temperature wise might be in the 70s instead of 90s, and you can have a pleasant conversation or read a book, you know. And so there's a lot of benefits to trees.
0: Yeah. Besides the beauty. I didn't know about the bacterium part, though. That's new.
1: Maybe we'll have to cover that as a topic next week.
0: I mean, I know how when being outside and my mood is elevated, I just didn't have a complete picture of what you were talking about there. We need to take a break for the top of the hour news. We'll be back with your calls and questions, 801-575-8255. Text us at 57500. Coming to you this morning from Super Trees in Riverton.
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7: From ABC News, I'm Chuck Severson. Just as more oil tankers are getting through the Strait of Hormuz and oil and gasoline prices were going down, in the past hour or so, Iran said it's again closing that shipping venue. ABC News Chief White House Correspondent Mary Bruce.
8: Iranian State TV says the military has issued an order to shut down the waterway in response to Israel's continued strikes in Lebanon. Lebanon says 16 people are dead after Israeli strikes earlier today. Meanwhile, Iran says it's sending a delegation to Switzerland for talks with the U.S.
7: ABC News Senior White House Correspondent Selena Wang.
9: A U.S. official now tells us that Special Envoy Steve Witkoff is headed to Switzerland, where Jared Kushner is expected to join him, but the timing for talks is still unclear. Iran had delayed, saying there would be no meeting because Israel was still trading attacks with Hezbollah in Lebanon. The agreement between the U.S. and Iran calls for the war to end on all fronts, but Israel was not part of their deal.
7: Before Iran announced its military was closing the Strait of Hormuz, Vice President J.D. Vance told Fox News that the U.S. has all the cards in the negotiations, and the Iranian military is now destroyed.
10: My understanding, talking to Jared and Steve this morning, is things are going well. But, of course, we're going to verify all of this.
7: Flash flooding emergencies and watches continue across parts of the South. And the plains, destructive wind, large hail, tornadoes possible today. Highway shootings of five people in Kansas City with one dead lead the FBI to offer a $25,000 reward for the arrest of the suspected gunman. Nine people in critical condition after a collision between two passenger trains in central England yesterday. ABC's Marcus Moore.
11: The two trains colliding about 60 miles north of London just after 5 p.m. And those trains were heading to London. An East Midlands Railway train driver died at the scene and 89 passengers were hurt, including 33 people who suffered serious injuries, according to the ambulance service there.
7: ABC's Marcus Moore. 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
14: Good morning. It's 9:03 at KSL News Radio. I'm Isabella Sosa. KSL's top local story this hour. A man has been found dead after a shooting outside a gas station in Taylorsville. Lieutenant Aaron Cheshire with the Taylorsville Police Department says early this morning, a man was shot in the parking lot of a Speedway gas station near 4700 South and 3600 West. He died at the scene.
15: It appears, as we're conducting the investigation, that there was a group of people that were here. Some type of altercation happened, and some people started shooting.
14: Police have not identified the suspects. Our top national story this hour from ABC News. Officials are looking for the suspect in a series of highway shootings in the Kansas City area.
16: The FBI offering a $25,000 reward for any information leading to the arrest of 22-year-old Oscar Sanchez Munoz. Police saying they tracked Sanchez Munoz to two homes where they thought he could be. One caught fire. At the other, spent shells visible from the ammunition police used to get inside. Several windows shattered. A search ending with no sign of the suspect. Authorities warning that the suspect is armed and dangerous, telling anyone who sees him to call 911 immediately.
14: That's ABC's Olivia Rubin reporting. Coming up, Fire Weather Watch. KSL Weather's next. KSL News Time, 9:04.
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14: 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You deserve to love where you bank. Traffic has been uneventful this morning. Hopefully it stays that way. 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The Salt Lake Desert is under a fire weather watch from 2 this afternoon through the evening for winds and thunderstorms. The high today is 89. Right now it's fair and 81 degrees. I'm Isabella Sosa, KSL News Radio, 102.7 FM, 1160 AM, and KSLNewsRadio.com. 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
1: Good morning, and thank you for joining us for the KSL Greenhouse. We are at Super Trees this morning, and as a part of that, we want to talk about trees this morning and planting trees, especially in drought conditions. Our phone lines are open. You can call us now at 801-575-8255. You can also text us your questions at 57500. So it's more important this year probably than past years to think about how we're planting trees, Ton, and how much water they're getting. So let's start with the basics. I mean, at the very beginning, what do we need to think about?
2: Well, this year, you need to contact or get on their website, however you want to do it, whoever provides your irrigation water. It could be your city. It could be, in some cases, an irrigation company. But you need to make sure that you're going to have water for the season, because there are a few areas that during, you know, severe drought run out of water. Mm-hmm. And it's not unheard of for certain areas that they just tell the residents, sorry, it's August and we're out of water, you're done. And so when you're planting trees, that's going to be the first consideration is to make sure that you will have available water. Mm-hmm. Now, the second thing to look at is the size and width of how big the tree can get. If you have an area of your yard and you're thinking, hey, I need a tree near my patio, and then you go buy something that gets 40 or 50 feet tall and think, I'm going to keep that trimmed, you're not. And so you need to do your planning and make sure and find a tree that's adapted to our soils and dry weather. Plus, it's going to be the approximate size you need for the area.
1: And research is going to pay off big time.
2: It is.
1: Because trees are not cheap.
2: They are not. The last 4 or 5 years, I've seen in some cases the prices double. There are fewer growers in the Northwest and in California, and so demand has been going up that way. But with Utah developing so rapidly, there's landscaping needs that are taking a lot of trees. And so sometimes, you know, this year we have had a real shortage of spring snow crab apples and other crab apples. And I think that at least for the next 4 or 5 years, we're going to keep running into this. And so sometimes you may need to order a tree or get it in early spring if you want a particular one.
1: All right. So what's the biggest mistake people make when they are actually planting the tree?
2: Planting too deeply. They just kind of dig a hole, throw it in, assume the tree will grow. And it's so important to make sure that you know a few things when you're planting. One, you need to know what the tree's crown, or sometimes it's called the root collar, is. And because the root collar is where the trunk flares out to the roots, and where you see that trunk expanding, that's going to need to be at ground level. Mm-hmm. Now, we have a fact sheet posted online that David's put up for us, and there will be instructions there, but planting too deep will do a few things to the tree. One, it robs the roots of oxygen, and two, it makes it more prone to being overwatered, because the water collects especially around the trunk and can rot there, but then you get water deeper down that doesn't drain as readily sometimes, and so trees are really susceptible to being planted too deeply.
1: So how do we decide how big to dig the hole?
2: Well, you need to look at the pot size, and it should be double the width, but no deeper than the soil in the pot. That's a starting point, but in nurseries, when you get trees, let's say you're planting a number 20 or a 20-gallon size tree. Mm-hmm. It's probably been bumped. Well, I'd say that's an industry term, has probably been transplanted 3 or 4 times from, say, a 3-gallon pot to a 7 to a 10 to a 15 and then maybe to a 20. And every time that's planted, unless the planting crew is being especially careful, by the time that tree hits a 20-gallon pot, the crown could be 4 or 5 inches under the soil that's on the tree. And so digging the hole as deep as the soil is a good starting point, but if that tree is going into the the soil and it looks like a pencil, it's too deep, and you need to find that root flare so that you can get that at ground level. And it may involve getting a knife and carefully cutting the soil away to find the crown. And so it's just imperative that that tree be planted at the correct depth.
1: Okay. And then once the tree is planted, then what do we need to think about as far as watering goes?
2: Well, watering can be a little tricky during the hotter parts of the year, but once you get it down, it's not too complicated. What I would do is soak the tree in really well after you get it in the hole. And if you're digging in dry soil, you probably will want to, there's some tricks to digging that hole if your soil is really hard. What I like to do is just get a pick and go about 4 inches deep around in a circle about where I'm going to plant, and then I fill that 4-inch circle up with water.
1: Mm-hmm.
2: And I wait a day or two for that water to soak in, and then I go dig the rest of the hole. And because that soil is now moist, you've done a couple of things. You've made it easier to dig, and you've made it so that when you do water the tree, the water isn't immediately leached away into the dry soil, and that water will stay there a little bit. And so fill the hole up after you've planted the tree and water it really well, and then wait 2 days, and then go out and check the soil. Make sure that the water hasn't quickly flown away into drier soil. And what you'll probably need to do in an average loamy soil the first 60 days is water 2 to 3 times a week, maybe even 4 times a week. If you have a sandy soil, I could see watering 5 to 7 times a week. And then in a clay, it might only be a couple times a week. And so you really kind of need to get to know your soil. But if you can get through that first 60 to 90 days, the trees will generally survive.
1: Explain for why, when we talk about trees, we talk about deep watering. Why is that important?
2: Well, the roots are deeper in the soil. It's a misnomer that roots go 30 or 40 feet into the soil. Some of them do to anchor the tree, but 90% of the root mass is in the top 2 feet, but that's still deeper than lawns.
1: Mm-hmm.
2: And so a tree, once it's established, needs to be watered to a depth of 18 inches to 2 feet. And so you can do that using a couple of methods. One is lawn sprinklers that you're just on, hose-in lawn sprinklers that you run at low pressure under the canopy so that the water has time to soak in. The better method, especially if you don't have lawn there, is to use inline drip with pressure compensating and hopefully self-cleaning emitters.
1: Mm-hmm.
2: What you would do is as your tree grows, you put a ring of drip about 3 or 4 feet in from the edge of the canopy and another one at about 3 or 4 feet out. And as that tree continues to grow, every time you get 3 or 4 feet further out, you put another ring of drip, because the feeder roots aren't going to stay near the trunk. They grow out. And so a big mistake people make with drip irrigation is they'll have a couple of emitters on the root ball when it was first planted, and they don't worry about it anymore. And you can get a situation where a tree is both under and overwatered at the same time.
1: Oh.
2: And so you need to get rid of those emitters near the trunk, and you progressively move them out. And so if you're using drip irrigation for a shade tree or even like a flowering tree, it's a dynamic thing that every few years you need to add another ring of drip to keep the tree healthy.
1: Okay, so for how long do you keep those emitters right at the...
2: 2 to 3 years. And okay. After, on that third year, you put your first ring of inline drip, and you just every 2 to 3 years put a new line about 3 feet out so it looks like a bullseye target. And you know, you can put some bark over that. I don't like to, just so I can make sure everything's functioning. But if you want to, you can put some bark over that inline drip. But that's going to be, if you're using drip, how to keep the tree healthy. You run it long enough so that the emitters have water soak in 18 inches to 2 feet.
1: All right.
2: Now, really quick, when you are running the drip, especially if you have emitters every, say, foot or 2 feet, the surface of the soil may look dry in between, but as that water flows in the soil, by the time it's 4 or 5 inches deep, the entire root, soil profile is wet, and that's going to be sufficient for the tree.
1: All right. You can find a complete article up on the KSL Greenhouse Facebook page. And again, we are coming to you from Super Trees. And Marvin, I just saw you carrying two beautiful trees out for a couple. Pretty fun stuff.
3: It is. The one's Elizabeth Magnolia, which is a yellow flowering magnolia. It is a little bit bigger tree than the saucer magnolias most people know about. And it's a really pretty small tree with a really clear yellow bloom instead of the pinks or the purples that most people know are white. And then the other one was one of the newer varieties of Redbud, which is a darker red one than Forest Pansy.
1: How did you help that couple decide which trees to plant?
3: Ask them what they want it to do and how they want it to look and where it was going in a location. And they wanted shade. And I like the tree lilacs, but they don't really produce. That's what they came in asking for. Mm-hmm. And they don't get wide. And so you don't get a lot of shade on them. And the magnolia and the redbud will make a beautiful small shade tree that will, in the bed that they're going to get, will have a really nice amount of shade. And then

0: usually the birds will take it off, or it'll hang on the tree and dry up and then fall off in the spring with the new flowers and the new leaves coming out. And so they don't make a mess like the old-fashioned ones. And they're columnar, so they have red leaves or green leaves. And they really make a nice tree for a parking strip. But then we've got the columnar oaks. We've got the columnar sweet gums, depending on where you live. They do very well. We've got the Persian ironwoods, which I like. Another tree that I like that works really well in a parking strip that's a nice tree is a paper bark maple. We talked about that, I think, in early May when we were here, because it's just a very upright, it's an oval maple. It's not weeping. It's not. It's just a really pretty tree, fall color and everything. So it just depends on what they want. Do they want fall color? Do they want, you know, do they want to attract pollinizers? Do they want different things like that? We've even got some desert willows, which will bloom all summer, that attract the pollinizers. You get hummingbirds and those types of things feeding on them all summer. So it just depends on what you want. We've got a way to satisfy and make you successful.
1: So before we go to break, and I know we're getting there, we're a little over, there's a text that says, what's the best time of year to plant a tree? And does Super Trees deliver and plant the tree for you?
0: We do all of the above. And I like to tell people, you know, I used to worry about bare root season. And I worked for a nursery back in the 80s, and bare root season is January, February, into early March, because you want those trees to root out before it gets hot. With containerized trees, anytime the ground isn't frozen, you can plant. And it really doesn't matter. As long as you can get them in the ground and water them when you plant them, that's the important part, is getting them watered well when you plant them. And you can plant them anytime it's comfortable to be outside.
2: All right. We're going to take a break, come back with your calls and questions. Phone lines are open at 801-575-8255. Text us 57500. Again, coming to you from Super
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4: Good morning. Thank you for spending your Saturday morning with the KSL Greenhouse. Maria Ton, Marvin with you this morning, coming to you from Super Trees in Riverton. So you can come out and see us and take a look at these beautiful trees and perennials that they have for you. Next listener says that they planted a dogwood tree 5 years ago. It looks healthy, but hasn't grown more than 6 inches, and they're wondering what might be wrong.
5: Dogwoods can take longer to get established sometimes, and if it looks healthy, that's a big accomplishment with that. And so what I would do is just make sure that the tree is not being overwatered, but you don't let it completely dry out. So you're deep watering it maybe once every week to 10 days to a depth of 2 feet under the entire canopy. And then I would fertilize it. Even right now, I would get some just lawn fertilizer and maybe a half a cup's worth spread under the canopy.
6: Or a little bit more. It depends on the size of the canopy and that. I always tell people I like 16, 16, 16 because I use that in the flower beds. And it only lasts about 30 days. And I've got a lot of plants in my own yard that start blooming in February and go till November. But if I just give them a little bit of fertilizer in May, it doesn't really help. Gives them a little bit, but a little bit throughout the growing season and bring the fertility up. And it's kind of like a lawn. We use lawn fertilizer 4 times a year because the nitrogen runs away after a period of time. And again, a little bit of fertilizer is always, if you want your kids to grow up big and strong, you got to feed them.
4: There you go. Next listener, Ton, wants to know, what is a good way to cure your garlic and how long would you do that for?
5: Well, the garlic, just pull them out of the ground and let them sit at room temperature for a couple of weeks, and they will start to develop that leathery paper, not leathery, but leathery, but papery skin on them. Mm-hmm. And after 2 to 3 weeks, they're going to be ready to go. You don't really need to do anything other than that.
4: Okay, we have Mary on the line. Let's see. Mary is in Salt Lake City. Good morning, Mary. What was your question?
7: Well, I have two questions. I have an old pear tree that's produced beautifully until, of course, this year. But I have two branches that are yellow, and the rest looks really healthy and wonderful. I'm just wondering if what is it deficient in nutrients or what's happening?
5: How old is the tree?
7: Oh, my goodness. I don't know. This is my aunt's home. It's decades.
5: Okay. There could be a few things going on. And the first and most likely is probably nutrient deficiency, where iron or maybe manganese, then this is common in trees where you'll have a third of it with iron chlorosis and two thirds without, or vice versa. And a good application of, and it may need to be done next spring, but a good chelated iron like Miller Ferra Plus or iron sequestering 138, grow more chelated iron. There are several products out there, but you're spending $25 or $30 a pound. We're talking filet mignon or lobster prices for the stuff. I would get that down now. Chelated iron. I would do that now. And don't get the cheap chelated iron. It needs to be EDDHA iron, not EDTA. So EDDHA. Yeah,
7: okay.
5: EDDHA. Get it down now, but do it again in the spring. But another possibility are a few of the roots may have a vascular wilt disease that hasn't spread to the rest of the tree. Mm-hmm. And that portion of the tree will start to yellow out because those roots can't get enough nutrients and water, where the rest of the tree is still relatively healthy. And so just make sure that the tree is deep watered. Is it in lawn or in its own, like in bare ground?
7: It's it's in water. I mean, it's in my lawn. It's in my backyard.
5: Just make sure that you're only watering the lawn a couple of times a week to a depth of 6 to 9 inches. But then once, maybe every 3 to 4 weeks, I would get a lawn sprinkler and just irrigate under that tree for an extra half hour to 45 minutes to get water a little bit more deeply into the soil.
7: Okay. Second question. I've never had this problem. I have raspberries, and I went out to harvest a few last Saturday, and they were gone. So I'm assuming it's a squirrel or a rabbit or something. And so I was just wondering about, have you heard about the use of these ultrasonic wave repellents? Do they work?
5: I'm not a big fan of them, but the research on them is kind of mixed, and I think a lot of it is personal experience. What do you think, Marvin?
6: I'm thinking you have birds that have found your raspberries and they're going to enjoy them. And the best way to keep them out is bird netting. If that's the case, if it's a deer or squirrel or something like that, the bird netting will help also. But it sounds more like birds. We'll get into it. And then again, with the drought, I had some of the bush cherries that I had a loaded crop even after the frost. And I've been watering very sparingly, like everybody else has, and deeply. And the crop was starting to come on and looking really good. And I went out there, and all the cherries were on the ground.
4: Mm.
6: So, again, I didn't water it enough. And so, again, but if you've got red raspberries, I'm more susceptible to birds than I am rabbits or any of that other stuff.
7: That makes sense as to where they were and where they got them. So... okay, well, thank you very much.
4: All right, Mary, thanks for your call. We need to take a break for the bottom of the hour news. We're coming to you from Super Trees in Riverton. You can call us at 801-575-8255. You can text us 57500.
8: Good morning. It's 9:31 at KSL News Radio. I'm Isabella Sosa. KSL's top local story this hour. A former treasurer of a youth baseball league is accused of embezzling $76,000. According to charging documents, the West Jordan Copper Hills Baseball League discovered Karen Beebe allegedly embezzled the money after they learned their taxes had not been filed in 7 years and found charges to Walmart, Amazon, payments to universities, and toiletry purchases. Beebe has been charged with felonies for communications fraud, unlawful use of a financial card, and embezzlement. Our top national story this hour from ABC News. In the peace process with Iran, President Trump's new deal is already facing challenges. The next round of talks is on hold.
9: Even some Republican members of Congress are openly criticizing this deal, saying it's a win for Iran because even though Iran has made no new nuclear commitments, even though these talks are now stalled, the country is already getting the economic benefits. For the first time in decades, Iran can now freely sell its oil on the global market.
8: That's ABC News senior White House correspondent Selena Wang reporting. Coming up, thunderstorms. KSL Weather's next. KSL News Time, 9:32.
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24: 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We've still got good speeds on the major highways. 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We'll start off sunny this morning, but by the afternoon, we'll get some dry thunderstorms and gusty winds. The high is 89 and the low is 69. Right now, it's sunny and 81 degrees. I'm Isabella Sosa, KSL News Radio, 102.7 FM, 1160 AM, and KSLNewsRadio.com, Utah's news, traffic, and weather station.
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4: Good morning. Thank you for spending your Saturday morning with the KSL Greenhouse. Maria Chaleos, Ton Bettis, Marvin Potter with you this morning. We are coming to you from Super Trees in the Riverton area. And this morning we've been watching people go through with their beautiful trees. And Marvin's been helping them select trees and talk on the radio at the same time. Marvin, you are, what do you call that, multitasker?
6: Something. We'll just say it's called something.
4: You're a multitasker. Okay, we have Stephanie on the line in Riverton. Good morning, Stephanie. What was your question this morning?
26: Morning. Hey, normally we plant our vegetable gardens here in May, right around Mother's Day. And I diligently went to the nurseries and picked up all my plants that I wanted to put in the ground. And life happened, and here I am, middle of June, Father's Day weekend, with plants still sitting on my patio waiting to be planted. I've got tomatoes, peppers, zucchini, pumpkins, watermelons, the whole works. Is there anything I can do to get these plants in the ground and help them be successful, or am I just too late and I need to give up?
0: I would get them planted. You know, the zucchinis, you'll definitely get zucchini, you know, and then the tomatoes. One thing you may run into is tomatoes don't like to, they don't establish very well in when it's in the 90s. And so you may need to get some shade cloth that it's an initial investment, but you can use it for years and get a structure up to shade the tomatoes. And did you say you had peppers?
26: Yes.
0: And peppers, because both of those establish better in a little bit cooler weather. But you still have time to get fruit. You might be a couple of weeks later than the neighbors, but you will still get plenty of tomatoes and things if you can get those in the ground and get them established. But okay. It's getting to the point that I would get them in very soon, because for the tomatoes and peppers, it will be too late within another week or two.
26: Oh, that okay. Good to know. And I did hear you say I could still plant my apricot tree, so that makes me happy.
4: There you go. Never give up. Never surrender, Stephanie.
26: I love it. Thank you for your help.
4: Happy planting. Thanks for giving us a call this morning. Number to call, 801-575-8255. You can text us, 57500. Next person would like to know what they can use to eliminate bill bugs, since they've come out in droves due to the crazy lack of winter. Bill bugs.
0: Well, the preventative should have gone down at least 6 weeks ago, because we've had temperatures warm enough that the bill bugs were active 2 or 3 weeks sooner than normal. But you can, if you haven't taken a lot of damage, you can still get the preventatives down. But when it starts to get into, you know, July 10th, it's too late for the preventatives, because the grubs are often big enough that they're deep enough that the preventative doesn't get to them, and you might have to try another lawn product. But bill bugs generally go dormant by late July, and they pupate to adults. And so because the damage that you get in your lawn is oftentimes delayed by a week or two, because the grass doesn't immediately die after it's had its roots chewed, you see the worst damage happening right when the bill bugs are going to pupate, and it's too late to put a product down. And so if you're going to do something, I would do it very soon.
4: Is it beneficial to put steer manure on the lawn as an organic fertilizer?
0: If you can get it down and spread evenly, that's fine. I wouldn't do more than about a third of an inch, just because it sometimes can be salty and you don't want to overwhelm your soil with salts. The best time to do that is actually in the spring or fall. If you do some sort of compost applications, a quarter of an inch a month is the recommended rate.
4: All right. Jennifer is on the line in Bountiful. Good morning, Jennifer.
1: Good morning. Thank you for taking my call.
4: What was your question?
1: My question is regarding my roses. I have four or five roses on my east and flower beds on the east side of my home. And when I come out in the morning, something looks like it's been eating them, eating the leaves. They look very lacy. And I flip the leaves over. I can't see anything on the leaves. And they're just, you know, very slowly eating up all the bottom leaves of my roses. And the roses are by peonies, they're by irises, they're by firebush. They're not attacking those plants. They're just attacking the rose leaves. And I wondered if by chance you know what that is and how I could treat it.
0: Well, there's a few things it could be. One is slugs and snails, and they... all insects and organisms have plants they prefer. And they could be going after the roses first. It could be flea beetles. That would be another thing that would be going after them. And then, you know, other things like grasshoppers you would see, and they would be attacking multiple plants. And so, and if I'm going down the wrong road here, Marvin, what I would probably do personally is put down slug and snail bait, but then I would also probably go out with a general rose spray and hit those roses with a row spray or a general yard and garden spray and hit both ends of it. If you're not finding what it is and not being able to see the pattern of damage, the two most likely things are going to be slugs and snails or something like flea beetles.
6: Again, you can use the slug and snail bait is iron phosphate is the common one.
0: And it works very, very well.
6: And that'll attract the slugs and snails to it, and then they crawl away and die because they get a stomach poison and they get a tummy ache and they leave.
0: Oh. But it doesn't harm pets or kids or anything.
6: No. Nope. And then the other one I would use is either permethrin or zetacypermethrin works really well. It's a good knockdown. And it'll give you about 2 weeks of control, so you should just have to spray it once and it'll control it then the rest of the year for you.
26: Okay. Okay. Is there a brand that you recommend on that, or just...
0: Well, snail bait, there's a dozen that you can find. They're all iron sulfate. The zetacypermethrin, do you know the brand name?
6: Yeah, that's the Lily Miller one.
0: Lily Miller.
6: Excuse me, seven.
0: Seven?
6: Seven.
0: Okay. Garden Tech 7, Yard and Garden Spray.
6: It's no longer Carbaryl.
0: Yeah, Garden Tech 7.
26: Okay, Garden Tech 7. Okay, thank you.
4: All right. Thanks for your call this morning. And you have all the products here, too. People need them here at Super Trees.
6: We have everything that they need to keep their yard clean.
4: And last time I was here, I was wandering through. You have roses.
6: We have roses. We have a good selection of roses, grafted tree roses, climbing roses, shrub and ground cover roses also.
4: We heard Stephanie was going to plant her apricot tree. You have fruit trees?
6: We have fruit trees. We have... a good selection of all fruit trees. We even have some pluots. We have a double grafted pluot, some really nice looking plums.
0: I saw some dwarf fruit trees back there.
6: We have some genetic dwarf peaches and a genetic dwarf nectarine.
0: And those are some of the funnest fruit trees. They, when especially the nectarines and peaches, when they grow out, they look like mini palm trees. And yet you get the edible fruit and you can put them right adjacent to your patio. And you'll get quite a bit of fruit when they get a little bit more mature. But there is, if you have a condo or a townhome, that would be the first type of fruit tree I would look at are the genetic dwarfs.
6: They work really well in a large, beautiful pot. You can even put some annuals around it to make it colorful if it's on a patio or near a patio or if you're in a condo or anything like that. And, yeah, they're real easy to take care of. You don't have to worry about borers in them at that point because they're in containers. And there's really no insects that bother them. You might have to do a little bit of pruning and maybe a fungicide. I like copper in the wintertime for them. But other than that, they're really easy to maintain.
4: All right. You have a lot of unique trees. Now, what is the tree behind you that's got the big purpley red leaves?
6: Redbud.
4: Of course.
6: That happens to be, there's a couple of different ones there. There's a forest pansy, which is the upright, and then we have the weeping form. And I don't know which weeping form. There's a couple of red-leafed weeping forms that we have here. We also have a green-leafed weeping form that has white flowers. We have a green-leafed weeping form that has the burgundy flowers, and then the red-leafed weeping forms. We have a yellow-leafed upright, and we have a yellow-leafed weeping form, too. And they have a softer pink flower.
4: All right. Today we're coming to you from Super Trees. You can come see for yourself what Marvin's talking about. We are in Riverton again at Super Trees. Phone lines are open at 801-575-8255 or you can text us 57500.
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4: Good morning. Thanks for being with us on this beautiful Saturday morning. We are coming to you from Super Trees in Riverton. We'd love to see you. And Marvin would be happy to show you all of the unique trees that they have growing here and just ready to take home. We do have a tree question here. This person says, they actually sent a picture too, Ton, a weeping crab apple. The leaves on the tree are turning yellow, but only on one side of the tree. And they're wondering what you guys think could be the problem.
0: There could be a few things going on. It's similar to previous calls where it could just be a general nutrient deficiency like manganese or iron. There could be some just general, if it's a newer tree, environmental stress. Or there is a possibility that there's an internal vascular wilt disease. And so determining which one can be a little bit difficult sometimes, but all they can really do is make sure that the tree is deep watered but not drowned, and maybe a little bit of fertilizer and some iron, the EDDHA iron, like, you know, Marvin was mentioning the Fertilome brand's probably the most economical of them. And then just give it some nutrients and see if that brings it out. But yellowing leaves are almost just like the plant telling you it has a headache and you have to do further investigation.
6: Yeah, and again, you'll see around here that sometimes you'll see it on the flowering plums and that, the red leaf plums, where they get iron chlorosis or a manganese issue. And it could be just half the tree because it's next to the concrete, it's next to the foundation, it's high pH, and you have a problem, and the crabapple could be the same way, where you get a little bit on one side because it's nearer the concrete or there's a sidewalk right there, and the pH is really high at that point.
0: You never know when the people that built the house dumped the leftover concrete a couple feet deep, and those roots are right over the top of that. And so there could be a lot of different things going on.
4: Next listener wants to know how to get their salvia to rebloom.
6: That one's easy. You just cut it back to the ground.
4: So
6: when it's through blooming, cut it back completely and totally, refertilize so that it has the energy. And if you want a little trade secret on growing perennials, you do the same thing with your Shasta daisies all the way to the ground, Echinacea all the way to the ground, and the catmint all the way to the ground, and give it a little bit extra fertilizer, and they'll come right back up and bloom again for you.
0: I've done that with perennial geraniums, where I had a house I was helping take care of that had ground cover perennial geraniums, and I would go in and mow it a couple times a summer, and it bloomed all summer.
6: Yeah, they think it's setting seed, so if you just cut the spent bloom off, it still thinks it's setting seed. You need to cut it all the way down, because that whole structure is the flowering structure, and then it will send up new shoots, and voila, you have more blooms.
4: Next person would like to know, is it better to put humate or compost on the drier areas of the lawn? And is there something better to use as a water retainer in the yard?
0: The compost is going to be my first choice, because as it breaks down, it gives the lawn some humates as you water and things. But if you did both, there would be no problem with that. The humates will give you a little bit of surfactant action. They help the soil retain nutrients. The compost will too. It just takes a little longer to break down. And so it's almost like you've got instantaneous stuff and then the slow release stuff. And so that's what I would do with it. And then I'm not a huge fan personally of the chemical surfactants as being like liquid aerators. They break down, and then you're back in the same boat to where hollow core aeration is going to be better. And I'm not really sure, and Marvin, you might be able to step in here, what they're talking about with a water retainer. I'm just not aware of anything you can put on the lawn that just keeps the water there.
6: It doesn't keep the water, but the new non-organic surfactants that they have, they've got some new ones out that will allow the soil to... it's a wetting agent, so it allows the soils to absorb water, breaks down the surface tension of the water, but they're only good for about 6 to 8 weeks, and then the microbes in the soil break them down, so you have to do it again. And the humates and the compost are a long-acting solution, and the neat thing about the humates and the compost, the humates, because they're a mined product, go down easy with fertilizer spreaders. The compost, you have to rake into the lawn more often. But both of them work beautifully. I've used it a lot in my lawns, and you can use them 3-4 times a year, and every time you do it, just gets better.
4: All right. We need to take a break for the top of the hour news. We are coming to you from Super Trees in Riverton this morning. You can call us at 801-575-8255, text 57500.
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14: 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This is the time of year when we all start focusing on that perfectly grilled steak. Now, some of us are pretty good. Some of us are just okay at doing that ourselves in the backyard. If you're really looking for that perfection in steaks, it's Ruth's Chris Steakhouse. And now, a lot of graduation parties are going on, special events, birthdays, you name it, it's time for you to make that reservation at Ruth's Chris Steakhouse. Now, obviously, we talk about steaks and how wonderful they are there, but they have so much more. The seafood, the poultry dishes, the side dishes, the desserts, and it's served to perfection. We have two locations. There's Ruth's Chris Steakhouse in Hotel Park City, and also Ruth's Chris Steakhouse in the heart of downtown Salt Lake City at 275 Southwest Temple. It's the perfect steak, and it's waiting for you now at Ruth's Chris Steakhouse.
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16: From ABC News, I'm Mike Tabusky. Iranian state media reports the Strait of Hormuz is closed just minutes after Vice President J.D. Vance told Fox News that peace negotiations in Switzerland were going well. It all appears to be tied to reported Israeli airstrikes on Lebanon, which earlier today killed at least 16 people, according to Lebanese media. Here's ABC News senior White House correspondent Selena Wang.
17: This is the statement that we are getting from Iranian military, according to state media, saying, quote, it is declared that the Strait of Hormuz will be closed to vessel traffic. It noted that this is the first step in response to the enemy's breach of the agreement, and if the aggression continues, further steps will be planned and taken to compel the enemy to fulfill its commitments.
16: The renewed tensions around the Strait of Hormuz come as oil prices had been recovering somewhat.
18: The national average for a gallon of regular now sits just under $4 a gallon at $3.92, about 4 cents lower than yesterday and down more than 50 cents from its spring peak when concerns over the war in the Middle East and disruptions to oil shipments sent prices soaring.
16: ABC's Andrew Dimbert, drivers are still paying about a dollar more on average for a gallon of gas compared to when the conflict started. One person is dead and nine people are in critical condition in the UK today after a passenger train crash in central England. ABC News foreign correspondent Marcus Moore.
19: We know from authorities that one train crashed into the back of the other one, but it's unclear why that train didn't stop. And investigators will do interviews and look at any CCTV footage that might help them answer the questions about this deadly crash.
16: In total, nearly 90 people were injured in that crash. Underway right now in Raleigh, North Carolina, the victory parade for this year's Stanley Cup champions, the Carolina Hurricanes. Thousands are packing the streets right now, hoping to catch a glimpse of that iconic trophy. One couple even postponed their wedding by several hours to attend the parade. You're listening to ABC News.
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1: KSL's top local story this hour. A wildfire just north of Eureka is likely more than 1,000 acres. According to Utah Fire Info, the fire was reported at about midnight and has burned into parts of Juab, Utah, and Tooele counties, but no structures are threatened by the fire. Crews responded overnight, and officials say the fire is human-caused. A Sandy man is accused of lying about military service to get a free service dog. KSL News Radio's Alexandria Bonilla reports.
2: The Sandy City Police Department says the Sergeant Taylor Hoover Foundation reached out to detectives after Nicholas White's stories weren't adding up. White reportedly told the foundation he served in the Marine Corps, and he actually served near where Sergeant Taylor Hoover did. The VA has no evidence of it, and he later told police it was a lie. Police documents say White tried to spin it and tell detectives the dog was actually a housewarming gift, not a service dog. But text messages with the organization contradicted that. The foundation spent more than $5,000 to train and transport the service dog to White. The dog has since been rehomed with an actual veteran. White is now being charged with theft by deception. Alexandria Bonilla, KSL News Radio.
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1: This place, Bridge Beams. Today you can expect highs in the 80s with some dry thunderstorms coming through this afternoon. Right now it's fair and 83 degrees. I'm Isabella Sosa, KSL News Radio. 102.7 FM, 1160 AM, and KSLNewsRadio.com. Utah's news, traffic, and weather station.

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1: Good morning, and thanks for joining us for the KSL Greenhouse. We are joined by Marvin Potter, and we are out at Super Trees in Riverton today. So we thought our top of the hour feature, we should talk about these dry conditions, how we should be watering our trees. So, Ton, what would you like us to think about when it comes to watering our trees?
2: Trees need water during a drought, and, you know, they don't require an incredible amount, but it is important to water. We've talked a little bit about it throughout the show, but I wanted to talk about both establishing trees and then once they're established, what do you do? And Marvin, what are your recommendations to people that plant a brand new tree?
3: You want to check that root ball, and if it's wet, please don't water it. And on drip systems, drip is designed to run for hours, not minutes. And I like using, like what you were talking about before, multiple heads on a tree around it, because drip moves in a steep triangle down. It doesn't spread out and go down through the soil. And if the root ball gets dry, then it'll run right through the root ball and won't get anything wet. And so it's better to have multiple heads around. And then you want to give, let's say it's a 10-gallon tree, you want to give it 5 to 7 gallons of water when you water it. That isn't putting a 5-gallon-an-hour emitter on it. That's 4 1-gallon-an-hour emitters and let it run for an hour and a half. And then you soak the tree up, and then it may be 4 or 5 days on a brand-new tree before it needs water again. And so that's what we all talk about deep and infrequent watering. And as the tree gets bigger, those emitters need to move out away from the trunk of the tree. You don't want to get a crown rot. And then water deep. You know, I'm a southern Idaho farm boy. We got water one day a week, whether we wanted it or not, for 8 hours. And everything in the yard got watered that way. The lawn, the trees, the vegetable garden. And that was all the water that they got for that period of time. And it's much better if you're thirsty to get a nice big drink of water instead of thimblefuls.
2: Yes. And if you are going to be giving, say, a tree a dose of water, 5 or 7 gallons, very quickly, you almost need to make a retaining basin around the tree that'll hold that water in long enough that it soaks down instead of just flows all over. But if you're using drip, like you said, that slow 1 gallon an hour, and put multiple, especially around larger trees, you know, that will help keep them going. And so once a tree gets established, what are your recommendations?
3: I like to check the soil moisture down a foot if I can. It only takes you a couple of times to figure out what's going on. And then you want to let it run sometimes 8, 10, 12 hours to get the water down, because you're talking about gallons per hour, not gallons per minute. And that's the thing. The drip system waters very efficiently. It doesn't run off. You don't lose anything to evaporation. But if a tree is established, you may only have to water it twice a month, but you may water it for 10, 12 hours to really soak that soil up and then let it dry out. And trees need to dry out between waterings. Plants need to dry out. I see so many landscapers and irrigation people want to keep everything wet all the time, and we lose more trees and plants to that because of crown rot, root rots. And that, because you keep everything wet all the time. It's the analogy I use is, if you keep your feet wet all the time, they're going to rot off. And it's the same with the trees. Water it deeply, then let it dry out. And your trees will do much better. And then with the drought, I wanted to mention this. Any evergreen plant, whether it be a boxwood, a tree, shrub, whatever it is, if it stays green all winter, we have to water it in the wintertime at least once or twice a month. And give, if the ground isn't frozen, then it needs to be watered deeply. That way you don't burn the foliage on them. They do much better. And that helps with things like borers and that. If they have full water inside of them, the borers can't physically bore into the tree. The tree will push it back out.
2: Okay, the irrigation for me, you know, especially, and there's a thing that, you know, we're on restrictions for irrigation, but that those restrictions usually don't apply to trees. And so you know, even though the trees only need to be watered if they're established deeply a couple of times a month, people need to be aware that the restrictions are for the trees. Even in a normal year, it's against state law to water a lawn past October 1st, but you can water your trees. I remember emailing a couple of senators, with state senators, when that law was being passed, saying, hey, what's going on? And they're like, oh, don't worry, we've already, you know, excluded trees. And so if you have trees, in, you know, in your yard, they need to be watered in the fall even.
3: Yeah. I had a nursery owner, the first nursery I managed. She said, it's, you want to put your trees to bed wet in the wintertime. You know, you don't want them to go to bed dry. And if the ground freezes and the tree's dry, it can't absorb the water because it's frozen in the soil. And then that's when we burn needles on trees. We burn the boxwood. So make sure they go to bed wet.
2: They do. And one other thing along those lines is that you'd mentioned the evergreens, but that includes conifers. And so if you have spruce and pines, you know, fir trees especially, they need to be soaked in through October into November until we get regular rain and snow, because especially in a water-wise yard, let's say you've done a conversion and you've got more, you know, landscape beds and rocks and things like that, those are the yards where I see a lot of troubles with mature trees, because they're drip irrigating plants here and there, and they've got these huge shade trees that over a period of 5 to 10 years slowly decline, and by the time they realize it, it's oftentimes too late. And so make sure that, especially with water-wise landscapes, that that twice a month under the canopies of the trees are getting deep soaked.
3: Yeah, you've got to, you know, you've got to water. That people don't realize that the root mass is equal to the top mass of a plant weight-wise. And that means that there's a lot of root area out there. And if you don't water that tree, those roots will die.
1: All right. Anything else we need to add? We do have a complete article up on the KSL Greenhouse Facebook page today, coming to you from Super Trees. And I know that we lost Sierra's call here, but she was asking about a rowan tree.
2: That is a European, an English name for mountain, not mountain mahogany, mountain ash. And it's a specific British or European species, Sorbus occuparia, which you can get here. They're great trees, except for not really here in Utah, because one, they're very susceptible to fire blight, and two, they don't seem to handle the dry drought as well as some other trees. You see some healthy ones around, but it's usually 2 or 3 out of 10 that are planted, and because of fire blight, they're often dead within 15 to 20 years.
1: All right.
3: We are also in the, I want to say this really quick, in the industry, it's hard. I've had somebody that was looking for some, and I tried to find the plants, and in the trade, we're not growing them as much as we used to.
2: Yeah, Schmidt's used to, and they just, they're not as available. You hardly see them at nurseries anymore.
3: Yeah, you just can't get them.
1: All right. We are coming to you from Super Trees in Riverton, and Marvin, during the break, Tom took me over to look at the dwarf fruit trees, because I didn't believe they looked like palm trees, and they really do.
3: They do.
1: And that's the fun thing about coming out here, is seeing really the unique trees that will grow in our climate.
3: Yeah, we've got a lot of really unique trees. Most people get 3 or 4 plants stuck in their heads, or they see we plant the same 3 or 4 trees. They see them in commercial plantings. They see them everywhere. And there are so many more trees and plants and shrubs and perennials that do so well here that, you know, it's not the same plant that everybody's planting up and down the street. And we have a good selection of, if you want to be a little bit different, if you want it to bloom at a little bit different time, if you want different shades or different shapes and even colors of leaves, we've got a great selection of those things that we can make you very successful in your yard. And you don't have to have a cookie cutter look that all your neighbors have.
1: Okay, I want to know, because you have a lot of trees personally in your yard, what is the one tree you think everyone should have?
3: It isn't planted in my yard yet. I've got 3 sitting in containers. They've been sitting there for a while because I've got to build a new bed. Persian ironwoods. I love the fall color on them because on the same plant, you'll have yellow, orange, and red fall color on the plant all at the same time. Just really a pretty tree. Very drought tolerant once they're established. They are from Persia. They are from the Mediterranean. They are from the desert. dark green leathery leaves. And then the other one I have that's in a little bit of shade that I like, I have two of them. They're two different red buds. One is a golden leafed red bud, and the other one is a new flamethrower.
1: And those you can find here.
3: I do not have the flamethrower. I do have a golden red bud here. The flamethrowers, we got them in, and they lasted about 3 weeks. Mm. And I'm trying to get some
1: popular.
3: More in.
1: Popular.
3: It is. It's a newer variety. The new growth is really not purple, but red. And as long as the tree is growing all summer, you get new red growth that fades to kind of an orange, and then it eventually to a green. So it looks like it's on fire almost.
1: I know that Tom scoured the whole, he had to see all the trees. What was some that you thought were very unusual that people would enjoy?
2: Well, the Persian ironwoods are out there. And then, you know, a lot of nurseries will have ivory silk tree lilac. And they have, I think, three different species here, which is really cool. And the tree lilacs bloom more early summer, about a month after the bush lilacs do. So that was a fun one. There's a pluot, or the, was it an aprium over there or picotum?
3: I think I have one aprium, but I have three different varieties of pluots.
2: Yes, and so those, the hybrid fruit trees are always fun. The farmers down in southern Utah County have been putting in a lot of the hybrid fruit, the pluots, apriums, picotums, all of those sorts of things, because they're hot on the market right now. They give you new flavors. They are they're useful for not just fresh eating, but desserts and things. And so there's some genetic dwarf versions over there that were really fun that are hard to come by too.
3: The only one I don't have, and I've eaten them and I really like them, is I couldn't get any pluaries this year, which is a cross between a cherry and a plum. Mm. So it's twice the size of a cherry, but a small plum-looking fruit, but the flavor is really intense on it. So, yeah, there's some. We have some real nice ones over there and some unique choices for you if you want something a little bit different. And the neat thing about the pluots is they will, some varieties will bloom early, ripen earlier in the year, and then there are some varieties

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0: Good morning. Thanks for joining us for the KSL Greenhouse. We're coming to you from Super Trees in Riverton. Back to our phone lines, and Paul is in South Jordan. Paul, what was your question this morning?
10: Yeah, I have a lawn question. I was wondering what the best way to get rid of, and maybe importantly, prevent patches of tall fescue from invading my lawn. I noticed this year I've got these cup-sized patches in my front lawn. Well, actually, in my back too, but it's, front lawn's a more concern here. So, yeah, how can I get rid of those? And then how can I prevent them from encroaching in the future?
11: So, I apologize. I was in the middle of answering a text when we came in, and so I only caught half of what you said. So yeah. It was a greenhouse show text, not a personal one. I will say that. So what do you have going on again?
10: Yeah, in my lawn, I've got these cup sized patches of what I believe is tall fescue.
11: Okay.
10: I've been digging them out. I don't like to use the Roundup, but the front lawn, I think, is savable. I've done about 5 patches. I've pulled them out. But is there a better way to get rid of them? And then how do I prevent that from coming in all the time?
11: You don't prevent them. The seeds blow in, and they just outcompete even healthy Kentucky bluegrass. And when you dig those, you may be leaving roots behind, and you need to keep an eye out to see if, you know, within 6 inches or a foot of where they were, if you get new patches coming up. And I respect the fact you don't want to use Roundup, but that's also, especially if you use

0: like kills all with glyphosate in it, that's the best way to kill those out to make sure that they're really dead. But then once you dig them, you just put in, you know, head over to your, you know, wherever you can find sod and just plug the sod back in right over the top so that the weed seeds have less opportunity to come up through.
1: Okay. Now, one quick question on that part of it is my lawn is like all one type of grass. So I worry about putting the seed in that I'm going to get a different variety of Kentucky
0: You probably
1: bluegrass
0: are, but it will blend. You know, if you know it's 100% Kentucky bluegrass, then get Kentucky bluegrass seed or sod. That it'll look different for a year or two, and there's no way around it. Even if it were the same exact variety, younger grass just looks different than more mature stuff. But over a year to 2 years, it blends, and you won't be able to see the difference.
1: Okay. All right. I appreciate that. Thank you very much.
2: All right, Paul, thanks for your call this morning. We did lose Pat's call, but Pat was asking about all the gunk in his irrigation. I'm assuming a guy. But there's all sorts of different kind of gunk in irrigation, right?
0: It's not really filtered. And so as we get hotter, you get a lot of algae in it. You get plant bits. You get dirt. If you've had a lot of rainstorms or wind that has blown, you know, the soil that blows in the wind into the water. So there's all sorts of stuff in there, and so that's why it's critical, even if you're using hose and sprinklers, to have a filter on your system, because if you don't, it can plug up the sprinklers and cause other damage.
2: All right. This morning we're coming to you from Super Trees in Riverton. Marvin Potter's with us. And Marvin, you were telling us you have roses. I haven't mentioned the garden art. But for folks who like unusual garden art, you have some of that as well.
3: We do. We have some faces that are kind of fun to play with. We have some that you can hang in the garden. We have other ones that stand on the ground. We have statuettes. We have a few wind spinners. We have bird feeders and hummingbird feeders and all those sorts of things. We do have a few wind chimes.
2: Cool mushrooms.
3: We have cool mushrooms, and they're made out of concrete. They're going to last forever. They've got fiber in them. Yeah, the ones that are left are the big ones. The little ones have more price, reasonably priced, and they went quicker, but the big ones are really kind of fun, and I love to landscape around them. If you want to make a little hobbit garden with the mushrooms, we've got a great doorway that you can put in the landscape have some fun with. So yeah, we have great ways to decorate your outdoor living areas. And so that, when you get the trees and shrubs in, then you can really be whimsical on what you want to do. And I like attracting birds and that. So we have bird baths and those types of things that are fun. In the drought, the birds need water too. So if you're trying to attract hummingbirds and things like that, you do need water for them. And so we have the bird baths for that type of stuff. And yeah, just an assortment of those, complimentary to go with your landscape to whatever style you like doing.
2: Yeah, what are some of your fun perennials this year?
3: We have some Acanthus spinosad, which is your bear's breech. Does very well here. Great big snapdragon-like flower that's purple and white. Can bloom up in the 3-foot range, and the foliage is really kind of fun to play with. We have some Joe Pye weed. We have some wax bells. Joe Pye weed blooms in September, and the pollinizers go nuts for it. Purple stems, kind of a pinkish lavender bloom that the butterflies and the mason bees, the honeybees, bumblebees all love. Those are really fun. I'm not a big fan of all my perennials being 6 inches square in my garden. I don't go into my house and all my picture frames are 6 inches square, so I don't want to do that outside. So we've got some taller ones. We got a new hosta that I have not had before called Gigantosaurus.
2: Oh, wow.
3: We also have Summit Substance, which is a really nice one. It's been out for a long time, but it'll take more sun. Yellow foliage on the hostas. We have some great shade perennials. We have right now 5 different colors, Augustashi or Hummingbird Mint. And so just a good selection of really some fun stuff to go with you know, with everything else we do, and, you know, makes right. a great compliment around the trees.
2: Absolutely. So we need to take a break. Coming to you from Super Trees in Riverton. Hope you'll come out and see us this morning. Number to call with your questions, 801-575-8255. Text.
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5: Good morning, it's 10:30 at KSL News Radio. I'm Isabella Sosa. KSL's top story this hour. We've got warnings that two large wildfires across the border in Nevada may affect air quality.
6: A real bad day where the smoke is thick and you're smelling it and it's causing some irritation, at least maybe with your throat and eyes and your breathing. We recommend that people go indoors.
5: That's David Heaton of the Southwest Utah Public Health Department. Our top national story this hour from ABC News. In New York City, more than a dozen people were stuck for hours on a ride at Adventureland in East Farmingdale yesterday. Here's ABC's Anthony Carlo at the scene.
7: Firefighters had to use ladders and harnesses to guide the kids down from the ride. It's called the Wave Twister, manufactured by Rez Rides, and it's fairly new, branded the first of its kind in the world, with two 10-passenger spinning gondolas. Riders as small as 36 inches can ride with an adult. Until further review, that ride will not be in service.
5: Suffolk County Police say no injuries have been reported. Coming up, a scorching week. KSL weather is next. KSL News Time, 10:32.
2: 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For me, gardening is so much more enjoyable now that I've taken off those few pounds. 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
14: 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You deserve to love where you bank. Up in Clearfield, the right northbound lane of I-15 is blocked for a fire by the 650 North exit, so expect some slight delays up there. For more than 30 years, Replenished Landscape Garden Products has provided the very finest compost for your flower and vegetable gardens, as well as a variety of outstanding soil blends. 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We've got high temperatures this week. Today, we'll reach the high 80s, which will continue this weekend and hit the 90s starting Monday through the rest of the week. Right now, it's fair and 82 degrees. I'm Isabella Sosa, KSL News Radio, 102.7 FM, 1160 AM, and KSLNewsRadio.com. 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
2: Good morning, and thanks for joining us for the KSL Greenhouse. Maria Chalais, Ton Bettis, Marvin Potter with you. We are coming to you from Super Trees, and we are glad to see you. We have someone who has brought in a weed for us this morning that Ton is quickly trying to identify. Next listener wants to know, though, how to tell if squash plants are getting too much or not enough water. I'm going to let you tackle this one, Marvin, how do you tell?
3: I like to water my gardens very deep and infrequently.
2: Mm-hmm.
3: But don't go out in the middle of your garden in the middle of the day and take a look at it. The reason why is they're going to wilt during the hottest part of the day, and that doesn't necessarily mean they need water. So what you want to do is take a look at your plants early in the morning or late in the evening after the sun's gone off of them. If they're wilting at that point, then that's actually a good indicator that they may need water. And it doesn't hurt a plant to wilt a little bit. It just forces the roots down deeper if you're watering deep enough. And again, deep and infrequent watering, even on your vegetable gardens. You know, it's funny how deep these plants root. I always use carrots as an example. If you want foot-long carrots, the soil needs to be 2 feet deep. That means you need to be watering down to get those roots to go down so you get those long carrots. And the one that kind of freaked me out was when I was doing some research a few years ago that sugar beets can root 10 feet deep.
2: Oh, wow.
3: And so, again, when you're playing with that, you want to water deeply. And it's like we talked about the trees today. You want to water deeply and infrequently. And when you do that, you won't get powdery mildew. That always means that you're shallow watering and keeping the crown of the plant too wet. So, again, your finger on your hand is the best way to determine if it's wet or dry, and go out and take that. But take a look at the plants. Watch them in the evening or early morning. And if they're starting to wilt or they look wilted, then it's a good time to water them.
2: All right. Next person wants to know, how do they keep their basil plant growing, Ton?
0: Buy a new one. Basil, if you say cold, it will wilt down, and they also don't like a lot of wind. They're actually fairly heat tolerant, but make sure it gets watered every day, keep it out of strong winds, and it's only going to last for the summer. So I wish I had just like do this and it'll survive, but I just don't have that.
2: All right. Next listener says, how often should they be watering their raised bed vegetable garden? Has a drip system during these hot temperature days of the summer?
0: As often as needed is the best answer I can give.
2: That
0: generally,
2: so
0: I mean, when people, they're like, well, how often do I water? And when you consider everything that goes into watering, you can't just give a definite answer. You know, it depends on the, even there are so many kinds of raised bed mixes. Some of them are more dense, some of them are well drained, and they need to stick their finger into the soil. They need to dig down 6 inches and see how wet the soil is. But if it's an artificial mix they purchase from a retailer, like a nursery or a box store, during the hottest part of the summer, I could see them watering daily.
2: A tree question for you. White birch trees are so pretty, but they've been told that they don't do well here. Can you give them some info on that?
3: University of North Dakota has done a lot of research on birch trees, and they've introduced a bunch of them into the industry. They have a very similar climate to what we have, and they have bronze birch borer, which is one of the problems with the European white birch that we have here. And what they found out is if people underwater the trees or they're drought stressed, the borer then will attack. Mm. And so we've got some beautiful white birches here that will survive here, do very good here. It's just you need to water them deeply and let them dry out. I know at the Arboretum in Kaysville, they've got some Himalayan white birch, which is one of my favorite trees, with a white bark, and they're doing very well over there. Again, it's more on watering, and we've got some Himalayan white birch here. Jack Monte birch is the common name for them, and they do very well if you put them in, and again, deep water, infrequent watering, and they'll do really well, and they're resistant. The birch borer doesn't seem to attack them until they're stressed. Mm. And that's true with a lot of insect problems, is they attack the stressed trees. And so, again, it's more on how you take care of them than any other reason. And so that's why we have a good selection of birch trees here. We've got some river birch. We've got, which is a native birch tree along our riverbanks and wet areas. And we've got a bunch of the Dakota Pinnacle and the Jack Monte birches. And they do really well here. They're a beautiful tree. It's like some of the maples, you know. There's good ones and bad ones. But, again, the biggest thing is how people take care of them.
2: All right. Bob is on the line. And Sandy, good morning, Bob. What was your question?
16: In my vegetable garden, I've noticed I have a bunch of little bugs. They almost look like flies, but they're only maybe a 16th of an inch long. Just wondering if that's something I need to be concerned about, and if so, can I spray them? I don't want to spray the garden if I don't have to, if they're not going to be a problem.
0: I probably wouldn't worry, you know, if they're on the plants and you're starting to see the leaves curl or droop or something, then yes, you definitely need to be worried. But if they're just like little gnats, I'm not that worried about it. They might just be there.
16: Okay, and they're mostly on the ground. They're not on the plants very much at all. And also another question, is it possible to, if I use grass clippings as mulch, to transfer leafhoppers to my tomatoes and get a curly?
0: Grass doesn't really get leafhoppers, so the grass wouldn't be the vector. The leafhoppers fly in on the wind. They can get on weeds. They can hop to tomatoes and peppers and grapes and other things. And so, but the grass isn't either here nor there as far as leafhoppers go.
16: Okay. All right. Thank you.
2: All right. Thanks for your call this morning. Next listener wants to know how to deal with what they think is grubs destroying their lawn.
0: We've got two techs that have that same question, and try pulling the grass up, and where it's turning brown, if that grass lifts out very easily, an insect is chewing on it. And so if it doesn't pull out, they need to check the irrigation, where they get a long screwdriver and put it into the areas where it's especially brown. And if that screwdriver doesn't go in easily, there may be some irrigation problems. But if they can confirm it's not grubs and it's not irrigation, then that usually narrows it down to a fungal disease.
2: Okay. Number to call with your questions, 801-575-8255. You can text us, 57500. Coming to you from Super Trees this morning in Riverton, and Marvin Potter's been with us, hanging out, answering all your questions about trees and shrubs and all the things this morning. But the great thing, one of the great things about Super Trees is that people can come in, tell you that they want a couple of trees like they did this morning, and eat a couple of trees, and then you can give them advice on what to plant.
3: We can, and that's what we want. We want you to be successful, and not every tree works in every situation. And depending on, everybody has a different criteria on what they want the trees to do, height, width, does it flower? You know, I love amelanchiers because I love the fruit on them. Mm-hmm. But a lot of people hate fruit because it makes a mess. And so we have a large selection of trees that we can accommodate almost anything that you want done. Even little patio trees with roses of Sharon, tree hydrangeas. We have some little dwarf cherries, and we've got bloomering grafted lilacs that will repeat bloom that are a patio tree. They're just a little pom-pom tree that is made. So we've got trees and selections that will do anywhere in your yard that you want to do it.
2: Grown for this climate.
3: Grown for this climate. They're picked out for this climate. The owner has his acreages over in Oregon, and there's a lot of trees that he has over there that won't do hit well here. And I've been here for a long time, and I've grown trees for a long time. And so I'm bringing in the trees that work in my yard, and I've played with them here, and I've seen them in other people's yards and that. So we have a weeping Styrax japonica, which in my yard's been in there for 10, 15 years and is really very pretty.
0: The common name on that is
3: Carlon or Carlton. And it's a little soft pink bell-shaped flower in June.
0: And ethical enough to not bring in the trees everybody else has because they look spiffy in a pot.
3: I'm not going to bring in Acer rubrums or Acer saccharinums, October glories, those types of things, because you're going to end up having to put iron on them. My neighbor has those trees. It's on our property line. I'm putting down about 4 pounds of iron per tree, which is very expensive. But the trees are now tall enough that they're almost 30 feet tall, that they give great shade on the property line, and I don't want to lose those trees. So he doesn't know how much it costs because I'm taking care of the trees because I don't want to lose them.
2: Right.
3: And again, once you start doing it, you can't stop. The tree will die if you don't. It can't produce its own sugar if it has iron chlorosis. And so I'm not bringing those trees in. We have other trees that will do very well here that you don't have to treat for that.
2: And remembering, in a drought, shade trees are really important, and we need to cool the environment down besides the aesthetic beauty.
3: I'm sorry. I don't want to just go out into my yard and excuse the French work, damn it. Mm. I want to go out there and enjoy it. I want to sit underneath a tree. I want to listen to the water feature that I have in my front yard. I want to enjoy watching the birds bathe in it, you know? And you can't do that from a window inside the house. I like being out in the garden just like a lot of other people do. I'm a plant geek. And so I need trees to be able to shade that and do it. And that's what we have here for you.
2: All right. Again, we've been coming to you from Super Trees this morning. We're in Riverton. Hope you'll come out and see it and check out all the beautiful trees here. Let's give the address again, 2767 West and 126 South. Take a break. Come back with the final segment of the show. Number to call, 801-575-8255. Or you can text 575.
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2: Good morning. Thanks for being with us for the KSL Greenhouse. Final segment. We'll get to as many of your calls and questions as we can. Next listener wants to know, what chemical is now in Roundup? It doesn't work like it did in the past. Is glyphosate used anymore, and what products is it in?
0: Roundup, the new Roundup's triclopyr, there's a desiccant in it.
3: Dicamba.
0: Yeah, there's three or four different things in it. And to do what glyphosate did, they had to put three or four different chemicals in it. And it's no safer than the prior version, but they've written the label in such a way that it's really, really hard to get sued. And so the glyphosate is still in Rodeo, and it's in Kilzall. And you can get that from independent dealers, but it's just that you can't get it from the box stores. And you can still get glyphosate, but it's just not going, you're not going to bop into Lowe's or Home Depot or Walmart and get it.
2: Okay. Mike is on the line in South Jordan. Good morning, Mike. What was your question this morning?
24: Hi. So I have a lawn that it was new sod 5 years ago, and I didn't use weed killer fertilizer. A couple of years ago, you made, but it's not thick and lush. There's a lot of weeds and some dirt spots, small dirt spots here and there. So it doesn't look great. Is there anything I can do, like spread some topsoil and plant some grass seed? A thin layer of topsoil so that the empty spots fill in.
0: Was the soil tilled before you planted?
24: Was it tilled before?
0: Yes.
24: I don't know. It was the people that, you know, built the home. David
0: was it a landscaper that did it then?
24: Yes, it was.
0: I can almost guarantee it wasn't tilled, and they probably used a tractor to level it, and that compacts the soil as they level it. And so sometimes lawn problems go back to preparation, and you probably have some of that, but without having ever fertilized, and you're probably not watering correctly if it's thin, there's multiple things going on. And so what I would do is, I'm not sure if you live in an area that will do the conservation garden park water audits, but it would be worth going through your sprinkling system to see how much water you're emitting and look at the efficiency. And so, you know, you're supposed to water deeply twice a week, so water penetrates 6 inches into the soil, but I would actually fertilize. You'll sometimes be amazed at the difference within about 6 weeks of making a fertilizer application if you're watering correctly.
24: So twice a week deeply, how many minutes is that?
0: I can't tell you that because all soils are different and all systems are different.
24: Clay soil, South Jordan, Daybreak.
0: You're going to have to do the tests, and so you'll probably have to get some soup cans, line them up in your zones, and just run the sprinklers for 10 minutes. Then you can kind of measure how much is in there to extrapolate, you know, the number of minutes per hour, the number of gallons, not the counts, even the inches per hour you're putting down so that you know. And it's generally in an average soil, about a half of an inch of water goes 6 inches deep.
24: How do I measure that? And who do I contact?
0: USU has some videos that you might watch. That would be the easiest thing to do. If you go to and just do an internet search of Utah State University Extension and water audit, it will bring up the videos and the fact sheets. And that would be the easiest way to figure out how to do it.
24: Okay, just do a water audit to measure how deep it goes.
0: Yes, and I'm not sure if your South Jordan participates. You, like Salt Lake City will do it for you, but a lot of other cities will not. And so when you go to like Slow the Flow, there's several websites where you can go and request a water audit, but it will say your city does not participate. Here's the video on how to do it.
24: Oh, I see. Okay. Oh, great. Thank you very much.
2: All right, Mike. Thanks for your call this morning. It's just not simple. It's just like when you tell me it depends. I hate that answer.
0: Yeah,
2: so
0: there's
2: much.
0: Just too much that goes into it to give me, water for 20 minutes because the soil's different, the pressure, the kinds of nozzles. So
2: sure, it'd be nice if you could do that, though.
0: It would be.
2: Marvin, thanks so much for having us here this morning.
3: Very welcome. We're glad to have you here.
2: Yeah, it's fun to be here, fun to take a look. 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Again, we've been coming to you from Super Trees, the address 2767 West, 126 South in Riverton. That's it for us. 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And today we had just a number of features, mainly talking about trees, tree planting, and tree watering. Have a great weekend, and I'll catch you at noon on Monday.
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26: From ABC News, I'm Mike Dubosky. In the wake of reported deadly Israeli airstrikes on Lebanon today, Iran is now closing the Strait of Hormuz. Again, ABC's Mary Bruce.
27: Iranian state TV says the military has issued an order to shut down the waterway in response to Israel's continued strikes in Lebanon. Lebanon says 16 people are dead after Israeli strikes earlier today. Meanwhile, Iran says it's sending a delegation to Switzerland for talks with the U.S.
26: Right now, both the president's son-in-law, Jared Kushner, and Special Envoy Steve Witkoff are in Switzerland, but the timeline for those talks remains unclear. Stephen Day is with the Center for Economic Education at Virginia Commonwealth University. He says even if the strait reopens, it would take a while for oil prices to get back to normal.
28: The oil doesn't start flowing all at once, and the ships don't start moving all at once, and the insurance prices don't come down all at once. All this stuff is connected.
26: A chaotic scene just north of London last night when a passenger train rammed into the back of another train, killing at least one person and sending dozens to the hospital.
29: One passenger describing the chaos and telling UK media he thought a terrorist attack happened. Others said it was sudden, there was no warning and no braking before the crash. And we saw a massive emergency response unfolding with ambulances and helicopters used to take survivors to area hospitals.
26: ABC News foreign correspondent Marcus Moore. At least one tourist was killed when a fire broke out at a resort in the Dominican Republic yesterday. More than 1,600 people had to be evacuated. The cause of that fire is not known at this point. And another win for Team USA at the World Cup, with the men's team beating Australia 2-0 yesterday in Seattle. Sports columnist Christine Brennan says it's the first time since 1930 the U.S. has won back-to-back games.
30: This should be another couple great weeks for soccer in the United States because of this U.S. men's team.
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33: 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I'm Isabella Sosa. KSL's top local story this hour. A man has been found dead after a shooting outside a gas station in Taylorsville. Lieutenant Aaron Cheshire with the Taylorsville Police Department says early this morning a man was shot in the parking lot of a Speedway gas station near 4700 South and 3600 West. He died at the scene.
34: It appears, as we're conducting the investigation, that there was a group of people that were here. Some type of altercation happened, and some people started shooting.
33: Police have not yet identified the suspects. Our top national story this hour from ABC News. Two trains have collided just north of London, killing a train driver and injuring dozens of others.
29: We know from authorities that one train crashed into the back of the other one, but it's unclear why that train didn't stop. And investigators will do interviews and look at any CCTV footage that might help them answer the questions about this deadly crash.
33: That's ABC News foreign correspondent Marcus Moore. Coming up, Fire Weather Watch. KSL Weather is next. KSL News Time, 11:04.
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33: 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Salt Lake Desert is under a fire weather watch from 2 this afternoon through the evening for winds and thunderstorms. The high today is 89. Right now, it's partly cloudy and 82 degrees. I'm Isabella Sosa, KSL News Radio, 102.7 FM, 1160 AM, and KSLNewsRadio.com. 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
17: Yes, they are. Thank you so much for joining us today. Today, we're talking about one of the most important investments most families will ever make, and that is their home and the real estate that they own. 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Joining us today is Craig Whiting with Prime Real Estate Experts. Craig has helped countless Utah families navigate changing markets, and today he's going to help us understand where the opportunities really are. Welcome back,
18: Craig. Thank you for having me on. I always love being here.
17: You're a regular on the show. You always have incredible content, and there's been a lot of really, really exciting things going on in Utah's market. Tell us a little bit about what you're seeing.
18: You know, it's interesting what happened this year. It's not what we had anticipated, and it goes back to the Iran war. So none of us had projected that that would happen. So when you're looking at the stats in, say, January and February, interest rates were coming down, inventory was coming down. It looked like it might be a robust selling season, like is what is typical here in the state of Utah. But when the Iran war started right around March, it reversed all of that. The oil supply got constrained, you know, in the global market, and it drove gas prices up, energy prices up. And when that happens, it drives inflation up. When inflation goes up, it affects interest rates, and interest rates typically need to go up as well. And that's what happens. So whereas we were in the upper fives to start the year, it then went into the mid sixes really fast. And what was going to be a robust, hot spring market became somewhat tepid and not poor, but just it didn't have that energy and resilience like it normally has. now we're in a situation where inventory is going up, and we've had a few thousand additional net new listings get on the market that we hadn't anticipated. Now, because of that, and a lot of buyers may say, well, if interest rates are higher, this is not an opportunistic market. That actually is not the case. It is opportunistic. And in fact, the increase in interest rates provides more opportunity. Right now, we have way more supply, meaning there's much more choice that buyers have, and sellers are typically more willing to negotiate. And not only sellers being willing to negotiate, builders are willing to negotiate as well and give deals that they've never given in the past.
17: Okay, so I've seen on the billboards recently on I-15, some builders are offering 1.9% interest rate, 2.9%. So they're buying down that interest rate so that your monthly mortgage is affordable, which is opening up lots of windows and doors for people that normally would not be able to afford a home to get in.
1: Wait, I have to ask the question, what does buy down mean?
18: Yeah, so
1: in this case,
18: so you know, the general market rate for a 30-year fixed is in the 6% range somewhere, and in order for, I'm just going to say, Wall Street to give a rate that's lower, you got to pay them a lot of money up front for them to agree to that kind of a rate, especially when it's a long-term type of a rate. And so in this case, builders are taking what would otherwise be their builder profit, and they're using quite a bit of that at this point to just hand it over to the lenders and saying, hey, look, we're going to give you a lot of money up front. Give this borrower a lower rate. And so that's what they're doing. They're buying it down up front, and it's not cheap. It's pretty expensive for them to do. They're willing to do that to help buyers get a lower rate.
17: And oftentimes these sellers are increasing the price of the home, $10,000 or $20,000, so that they can buy down this rate. So they're still making their profit, but they are allowing people that normally would not be able to afford the home the opportunity to do that.
18: Yeah. Yeah. In one of the situations builders have encountered, because interest rates went up higher than anticipated during the spring due to the inflationary pressures of the war, they now suddenly have a bunch of spec inventory. In other words, homes that they built that didn't have in buyers already, suddenly that amount of inventory is beyond what they normally would want. And so in order to sell off their excess inventory, they've got to do things like take some of their profits that they'd otherwise pocket themselves and use that money toward buying down rates to help buyers get into homes.
1: In Washington, the administration saying, and you laid out the picture of where the economy stands, we're making peace in Iran, everything's going to go back to normal. Oil prices are coming down, gas even a little bit. So what's happening next in the home market?
18: Yeah, you know, that's a great question. It really does depend on the stability of the peace agreement that just got signed and if it will endure. And if it does endure, then there is a solid opportunity for rates to come down. And so we will see that as time goes on this year. But the counterbalancing factor to that is the job market, because the job market has been surprisingly resilient and strong. If the job market remains strong and stronger than anticipated, that means that consumers have more purchasing power, which again leads back to inflationary pressures. So that could, you know, even though rates could come down because the war is resolving, they may not come down fast because of how strong the job market still has been.
17: So buyers right now really do have a lot of leverage. Even though the prices of homes may be a little bit higher, interest rates are a little bit higher, but you can negotiate because there's not as many people that are in the market, right? So maybe you say $50,000 on a home that normally you'd have multiple offers on.
18: Right.
17: Yeah. Okay.
18: Well, yeah. And like as an example of this, I mean, even a home that we put under contract in Provo just a few weeks ago, we ended up negotiating over $20,000 of repairs after we got a price reduction. Went under contract, we got $20,000 of additional repairs and fixes to the home because sellers are in a position where they need to sell. And there's a lot of competing inventory out there.
17: So are sellers still in a strong position, or how are they rating right now?
18: Okay, so this depends a lot on marketing and the marketing of your agent, the marketing power of the brokerage you go with. So that is the critical thing right now, because each home has its ability to speak to someone out there. It has its own story, its own character, its own situation. And if the real estate brokerage that is representing you as a seller is capable at explaining that story, marketing it really broadly, having an excellent marketing plan, you can cut through the clutter. So as an example of that, there was a home that we put on the market in Harriman last month at about $800,000, which was, you know, where the market value and market analysis came in at. We had a bidding war, 4 offers, 1 weekend, sold it cash to $820,000 above list price. So marketing the home correctly can help a seller cut through the clutter, and achieve better than estimated results.
17: How is Utah performing compared to the rest of the country?
18: You know, it's actually doing better is what I would say. And it goes back to how robust our economy is and the fact it's still a growing population. And so the two big drivers of market value is population and also jobs. And so if you've got a strong economy with jobs and you've got a growing population, that helps. But I would also say the answer to your question is it also depends. So that's sort of the macroeconomic way to look at it. Like, yes, Utah's resilient compared to other states. But if you drill down to certain neighborhoods are going to outperform and some are going to underperform. And typically right now where you're seeing a lot of building happening, that is a microeconomic issue that is affecting sellers there. And if builder dumps, you know, 50 to 100 properties on the market in a neighborhood, prices are going to go down in that neighborhood because it just won't absorb into the market. So it really depends where you are, where your home is, and whether you're going to be more, you know, resilient to the market or less resilient.
17: What cities in Utah do you believe are seeing the strongest demand right now?
18: You know, that's a great question as well. I mean, we're still seeing, you know, lots of sales, lots of transactions happening. Like our brokerage right now is setting records, even though despite some of the challenges in the market, we're outselling any of our prior years. And so, I would say a few things. If you are looking for, growth and opportunity, Northern Utah County is growing exceptionally fast. Eagle Mountain City just got named the 9th fastest growing city in the nation. So there's opportunity there. But right now there's a lot of supply because of new construction. So there's opportunity for buyers. I would say if you're looking for, somewhere that is not going to be affected by whether a builder's putting homes on the market or not, then Salt Lake County, areas where that's been already built up, doesn't have competing building inventory, those areas are going to be more resilient. They're probably going to grow slower long term, but they're also not going to be as price sensitive right now as well. But if you want somewhere that's got long term, like just potential, and you like to be around everything that's new, then Northern Utah County has a lot of that.
17: Absolutely. Okay, Utah Valley Parade of Homes is going on right now. There are 10 homes that are over $5 million. And there's one home that, you know, word on the street is it's over $50 million. It is probably the most luxurious parade of homes that Utah Valley has ever seen. Ticket sales are off the charts. Luxury market, how is that looking right now?
18: You know, it's the luxury market actually is outperforming right now. And I know that just based on some analysis that we've done, some luxury deals that we are working on that we are closing. And the luxury market actually is performing really well in Utah right now.
17: Absolutely. You know, if you are in the market to buy a home, to sell a home, Craig, how do people find you?
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17: Successful buyers don't wait for the perfect market. They learn how to win in the market that they're given. And having the right team on your side makes all the difference in the world. When we come back, we'll dive into mortgage rates, affordability, and why some buyers are finding opportunities today that didn't exist even a few years ago. You're listening to the KSL Real Estate Show. 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
2: 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Thanks for listening. I'm Jeff Kaplan. 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
3: Yes, they are. And right now we are selling discount tickets to the Utah Valley Parade of Homes. Guess what? 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There are 10 homes over $5 million, and one home, word on the street, is over $50 million. It is Lifestyles of the Rich and Famous. It's Pinterest. It's house in person, so you'll definitely want to go check that out. Today, we are talking to Craig Whiting. He is with Prime Real Estate Experts. How's it going, Craig?
4: I'm having an awesome day. Thank you.
3: Thank you for being back on the show with us. He truly is one of the hardest working real estate agents in the entire state of Utah. And Craig, you know, everywhere you turn, someone is talking about interest rates, but rates oftentimes don't tell the entire story. Mortgage rates remain above 6%, but buyer activity is still increasing nationally as consumers adjust to the new normal. What do you recommend?
4: Yeah, so there are still opportunities for buyers in the market. And even with the interest rate situation, we just talked about new construction builders that are willing to buy down rates. Buyers, call us. We're happy to get you connected to the best builders and the best opportunities right now. But outside of that, sellers can still also buy down rates as well. So a traditional, just normal seller can buy down a rate for a buyer. And it's the typical one is called a 2-1 buy down, where a seller can actually pay to buy down the interest rate 2% in year one and goes down 1% in year two. And then it's the normal rate from there on after. But that's a typical strategy right now. Seller financing is a strategy right now where sellers can seller finance their property to buyers and really just come up with whatever terms that are agreeable to both parties. We do a lot of seller finance transactions. Happy to help people with that. And then another category is house hacking. So homes that have accessory dwelling units, aka mother-in-law apartments, where buyers can purchase that and offset the mortgage payment with income from the rental portion of the property.
3: Craig, is renting becoming more expensive than owning in many cases?
4: Well, when you pay rent, you're essentially paying 100% interest, in that all of your rent payment goes to somebody else, not you. And so even though renting makes sense for some people in some situations, if you buy, when you're making your mortgage payments, you are paying down your principal balance each and every month and developing equity for yourself, in addition to tax advantages that you may have as a property owner, and in addition to potential price appreciation. So I still highly recommend buying instead of renting. And there's a huge difference in net worth between renters and buyers. It's not even close.
3: What would you tell someone who's thinking, I'm going to wait until rates hit 5%?
4: Yeah, well, you can get those rates now. Like, why wait? You can get those now through buy downs from sellers.
2: Does it matter that during this past week, the Fed decided they're not touching interest rates, but they're hinting about a possible rate increase in the future?
4: Yeah, they are. And I honestly wouldn't wait to buy, waiting on whether the Fed rates are going to go up or they're going to go down. The strategies that we use in our brokerage will work regardless of what the rates are. Seller financing works regardless whether what the rates are. Buying a home that you can quote unquote house hack, have like income coming from another portion of the home, offsets costs as well. And rate buy downs. Those are all strategies you can use today that doesn't really matter what's happening with the rates. You might as well get in, become an owner, not be a renter, build your wealth. And like I said, there's a massive difference between the owner, like the net worth of an owner versus a renter.
3: So 28 years ago, let's talk about house hacks right now. I don't think anything has changed. 28 years ago, that's what my husband and I did. We purchased a home. We lived in the basement. We rented the entire upstairs for our full mortgage payment. And we had friends that were living in high-rise condos with swimming pools and new cars. And we were living in a basement apartment with very low ceilings, with used cabinets and used tile and used carpet. And we loved it. And we were able to purchase our next home and our next home and our next home. And we ended up purchasing 33 homes. So it really hasn't changed that much. I'm a mom of four kids. My oldest daughter owns a home. My other three children do not own homes. And I oftentimes think, how am I going to help my other three kids get in the market. It's very, very difficult.

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1: 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So those are some of the options and the opportunities in the market right now.
0: Craig, how do people find you?
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7: 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I'm Isabella Sosa. KSL's top local story this hour. We've had a series of grass fires in Salt Lake City this morning. The Salt Lake City Fire Department says the fires burned near Fayette Avenue between 300 West and West Temple. Investigators are speaking with witnesses and possible suspects. The former treasurer of a youth baseball league is accused of embezzling $76,000. According to charging documents, the West Jordan Copper Hills Baseball League discovered Karen Beebe allegedly embezzled the money after they learned their taxes had not been filed in 7 years and found charges to Walmart, Amazon, payments to universities, and toiletry purchases. Beebe has been charged with felonies for communications fraud, unlawful use of a financial card, and embezzlement. Our top national story this hour from ABC News. There's severe weather across the country, including storms, tornadoes, and blistering heat in the plains today.
8: Through your Saturday afternoon into the evening by 7 p.m., we could see destructive wind, large hail, and the threat for tornadoes. So please be vigilant. Please be mindful. Please be careful.
7: That's ABC News meteorologist Samara Theodore. Coming up, thunderstorms. KSL weather is next. KSL News Time, 11:31.
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5: 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We're starting off sunny today, but by the afternoon, we'll get some dry thunderstorms and gusty winds. The high is 89 and the low is 69. Right now, it's partly cloudy and 82 degrees. I'm Isabella Sosa, KSL News Radio, 102.7 FM, 1160 AM, and KSLNewsRadio.com. 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
1: Welcome back to the KSL Real Estate Show. Thanks so much for listening. I'm Jeff Kaplan. Heather Osmond is here from Osmond Designs. Her stores are in Lehigh and Orem.
8: Yes, they are. And today is the final day of one of Utah's most anticipated events, the Utah Valley Parade of Homes. And as an interior designer, I love seeing builders continue to raise the bar. Every year, the parade showcases incredible innovation, craftsmanship, and design inspiration. If you are considering buying or selling a home, you will not want to miss the parade this year. Currently, we have discount tickets. You just have a few hours left. It truly closes tonight, 9 p.m. These builders are ready to be done, and these new buyers are ready to move in.
1: So, Heather, what happens after the parade closes?
8: So people move in, and they've been waiting on the sidelines.
1: Oh, they've been waiting. They have moving vans ready, like Monday morning. They're rolling up.
8: They'll probably have carpet cleaners first. So I'm guessing, you know, Sunday, Monday, they'll get a lot of that done. And then, you know, these new buyers are so excited about their homes. The builders are ready to go home. They've been at these homes 9, 10, 12-hour days for the last couple of weeks. So that's exciting. But most importantly, we're talking about real estate today, and specifically investors. How are they viewing today's market, Craig?
9: The savvy investors are getting in right now because they realize it's a buying opportunity. The ones that are saying, I don't want to buy because of interest rates, are missing out on huge opportunities right now. Sellers are willing to talk. Inventory's high. Buyers have choices. Investors have choices. Sellers are negotiating. Prices are coming down. They'll negotiate buy downs. They'll negotiate seller financing. A variety of opportunities right now for investors. And so we're helping a lot of investors right now. Right now, also, I've got some multi-unit properties that investors are going to want to know about. Two sixplexes that we've got listed in our brokerage down in the BYU, you know, Provo market, and they just had $50,000 price reductions. This would not normally happen. This is the kind of market an investor can get in and buy. So one of the sixplexes is listed at $850,000. That is a crazy low price for a sixplex in the BYU market. Yes. And then there's another one that's a larger sixplex listed at $950,000. But the thing that's interesting, if you look at the what we call a cap rate, where if someone comes in and were to pay cash, what can they expect as a return on investment? And typically in the Provo market, in years gone by, I've sold multi-unit properties, including a sixplex, actually in the 4% range. And so right now, investors are able to get these properties in the 6 and even 7% range, so the 6 or 7 cap for purchases in the BYU Provo market.
1: And that doesn't include appreciation.
9: No, potential appreciation over time for sure does not. And so when you can pick up something and it's a 6 cap or 7 cap, depending on how you manage the property, that is a phenomenal opportunity for investors right now, where they're used to earning rates, you know, earning returns closer to the 4% range, maybe 5% range. We're talking 6s and 7s. That's not normal. And so where there's a $50,000 price drop on each of these sixplexes that are, so the price is now $850 and $950, phenomenal opportunities. I've got a duplex in downtown Salt Lake City as well, if you prefer that location, that is a large duplex. It has 10 bedrooms, basically 5 bedrooms per unit, and it's zoned with a mixed use flexible zoning where you can do nightly rentals or maybe do some kind of commercial, not just residential type of use out of it. And that is currently priced at $950,000 as well, which is also a screaming deal for how large that duplex is, how many bedrooms it has, and it's in a great location in downtown Salt Lake.
8: Amazing. Okay, so in my experience as an interior designer, I'm seeing that people really are investing in better designed homes instead of prioritizing larger homes. Are you seeing that with your buyers, your sellers, and your investors?
9: Yeah, I will say that a well-designed home that is upgraded well on the inside, decorated really well, those always sell above, for what I would say, above market value. They sell faster, they cut through the clutter. And so, you know, staging it, preparing it really well, is the best way to go. Often people will call saying, you know, I just want to sell my home as is, and the carpet might need refreshing, or the paint, or other aspects inside the home. And because in their mind, they're thinking, well, you know, if I spend $10,000 to upgrade this stuff, or you know what, it'll just be easier to do a $10,000 credit. They don't understand that's not how it works for buyers. Buyers come in, they have an emotional experience with this, and their emotional experience won't be good. And in their mind, the buyer's mind's not going to think, well, it needs $10,000. They're going to think it's going to need $20,000. And so you, as a seller, you really need to make sure all the cosmetics look exceptional. Otherwise, you're going to give a credit, but that credit's going to be way more than what it would have taken the seller to just do those fixes and repairs and updates on their own.
8: For sure. Okay. Luxury features are becoming mainstream. A lot of these multi-million dollar homes, people are incorporating some of those design features in even their starter homes. What features would you say are really great investments right now?
9: So I am telling my builders, because I have some builders that I represent and they're building spec homes. And in fact, I bought some ground myself that I'm building some spec homes on. And I am actually getting rid of I'm seeing two trends with the tubs. So I'm seeing freestanding tubs. If you're going to go with a tub, like a tub shower that's separated, go with a freestanding tub. That people are going with that trend right now. But I'm seeing buyers really like oversized showers with multiple shower heads. That feature is becoming very, very, very popular in homes right now.
8: For sure. I think people are loving that spa experience in those master bedrooms. There's also the wellness centers. So people are doing saunas, they're doing the cold plunges.
9: Yeah,
8: I'm seeing that
9: popular.
8: In a lot less expensive homes, which is just amazing. Outdoor living spaces, so important.
9: Yeah, yeah. And a lot of people want an outdoor pizza oven, or, you know, they're spending more money on their furniture out there, the patio experience, the pergolas, the awnings and different things like that. I totally agree.
8: What design features from a real estate agent perspective are helping homes sell faster?
9: Well, the answer might surprise you. There are certain things to help homes sell for above market value. And one of those is an RV pad that's really long. And you may think that's strange, but that's actually pretty critical feature for some buyers. Oversized garages. Those are two factors right now that are really helping overcome, you know, the other inventory that's in the market when you have two of those. So I recently sold a home in Harriman for above market value, and it had a three car garage, had a really large RV pad. It had just a normal flat yard, but I told them, you've got the oversized garage, you've got a huge RV pad, and that's going to be a ticket to cut through the clutter. And it did. I know that's a random thing, but buyers are looking for that. It's hard to find that sometimes.
8: For sure. And oftentimes your home can be amazing, and if it doesn't have that, you're out.
9: Yeah,
8: there's nothing you can do.
9: And buyers have plenty of choices right now.
8: Yes, for sure. Okay, are smart homes changing buyer expectations, Craig?
9: I would say not as much as people think. I mean, it's cool having these technologies with thermostats.
1: It's something you could install, though.
9: Yeah, you can. Exactly. And maybe that's the reason why. Like, I haven't seen a quote-unquote smart home sell faster or better than others. And like you said, Jeff, probably because you can retrofit that pretty easily.
1: So dumb home, smart home, doesn't matter.
9: It doesn't. No, right. I haven't seen that move the needle. In fact, even like solar panels were a thing they're not even much of a thing right now. Buyers don't really care as much if solar panels are on the home or not. They just, it's not something they factor as much as location and price and a lot of other factors, the floor plan and lot size.
1: You know, one secret of this market, and it amazes me, I'm here for 16 years. Electric prices, yes, they are rising, but they're dirt cheap compared to other states.
9: So true. Yeah, and it that's been a benefit economically for Utah when it comes to data centers. And I know that might be a little bit of a buzzword for some people, but that's, I think, one reason data centers are attracted to Utah, because we do have low energy prices.
1: Well, wait a minute. You're in Eagle Mountain, right?
9: I am.
1: Yeah. Isn't that like the home of data?
9: We do have Meta, and we do have some other data centers that are already vested with their rights.
1: Well,
9: and are
1: Meta is multiple buildings,
9: it
1: right?
9: It is.
1: Because I have a relative who worked on the electric inside those buildings for years.
9: Yes.
1: And I know. So you have projects there. How's that working for the community?
9: So what people don't realize, and I understand there's some public sentiment against data centers, and for good reason. Like, these need to be vetted really well. But I will tell you some things about data centers. They bring a ton of jobs during the construction period. Not necessarily once after they're built, but during the construction period, these data centers are spending billions of dollars. And that those billions of dollars are going to electricians and other tradesmen that are benefiting heavily from this. And so I've got a lot of friends personally that are benefiting from the construction of these data centers.
1: Well, once construction is complete, what does it do to home values? Oh, we have a data center in town, or seven of them.
9: Here's if the data center's done right, with a closed loop system, it's not going to consume much water. But here's where the data center helps big time. It provides a lot of money to the local municipality. So Eagle Mountain will benefit from these data centers economically, which enables us to keep taxes lower for our citizens. And that's a significant benefit.
8: Okay. I love all of that. And that's definitely hot in the news, but let's talk about home offices for a minute. Are people still wanting those?
9: They were really hot during COVID. I would say they're still desirable. They're not as hot now. It's not as critical as what was happening during the COVID era.
1: Are there people who say, oh, I don't need a home office?
9: Well, it's more of a want than a need at this point, whereas it was more of a need during COVID than a
1: necessity.
9: Want. Yeah.
1: Right.
8: As a real estate agent, what trends still look good today and are you expecting will look great 10 years from now?
9: You know, we're going through a little bit of a change in that right now. We've been in the white cabinetry space for a very, very, very long time. It's still popular. I'm beginning to see more warm tones come in, and you'll know as an interior designer that the warm tones are coming in, and it's sort of refreshing to see a little bit of a color palette actually return to our home design, and with the type of woods that are being used, the color of the flooring, wall colors are still pretty, you know, white or, you know, off-white, something like that. But we're starting to see some warmer tones creep into the designs.
8: I love that so much. And that's definitely trending in the Utah Valley Parade of Homes right now. It's all about warmth and coziness and being comfortable. And I think a beautiful home isn't just about where you live. It's where your family story unfolds. And we just want to love our home more than ever. We're spending more time probably than ever in our homes. We have large families in Utah. It's the Utah way, and I just am born and raised here and just absolutely love that. When we come back, we'll look ahead and see where Craig thinks we're going to be in the next 5 years of real estate. Craig, but before we do that, how do people find you?
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8: 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We'll be right back.
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1: 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We're glad you're listening. I'm Jeff Kaplan. 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
8: 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Such great content. You are such an expert in the industry and we love having you. Before we lead on and ask you a few more questions to wrap things up, I do need to give a shout out to Central Bank, who is the sponsor of the KSL Real Estate Show. They have been in business for over 130 years. I cannot say enough good things about Central Bank. They have locations all across the Wasatch Front. They're locally owned and operated and just have such a history, and they're very generous in giving back to our community. So please check them out if you need to buy a home, sell a home, you need a HELOC, you need a car loan, you need a kid's savings plan, please check them out. Okay, Craig, I'm really excited to ask you some rapid fire questions.
9: Okay, shoot.
8: What is the best city to watch?
9: Oh, best city to watch. Man, Utah is so good. I'll tell you, Utah is so good. It's an anomaly. I you could throw a dart at a map practically in Utah and be in good shape. I'm biased. I'm going to say watch Eagle Mountain because it is the ninth fastest growing city in the nation. We've got a lot of fun things happening there.
8: If you're an investor, what's the biggest opportunity today? What sector should they be investing in?
9: I would be buying multi-unit properties and picking up as many as you can right away.
8: What's the biggest mistake that buyers make?
9: The inspection process. They don't evaluate the home. Like, I'll just say, like, sewer lines, for instance. Lots of properties with that have issues with sewer lines that buyers don't realize until after the fact.
8: Very, very expensive mistake. I have a home that had that problem. And at the time, we didn't have a lot of money. And so that was a huge problem to have tree trunks and branches that were growing. And the roots were growing into our sewer line.
1: That's wise advice.
8: Ouch.
1: Can I ask you a question about multifamily homes? If you invest in them, because you're saying that's one of the hottest opportunities.
9: Yeah.
1: How long do you have to sit and or manage a property before before profitability arrives?
9: Well, here's the beautiful thing about once you're into the real estate market, if you don't like that asset and you want to switch it to another asset, you can do something called a 1031 exchange where you can just take the equity from that and place it in another real estate asset and hide the gains that you've experienced on that. And I'm not a tax guy, so I can't give you tax advice, but 1031 exchanges are a really great way to just transfer. So you can be in it. And if you don't prefer it, you can get it to, switch over to a different asset as well. But generally speaking, with any real estate purchase, you've got to be in it for the long haul. You can't just buy it and decide a year later you're going to want to sell. Generally speaking, I would say just general rule of thumb, you're going to want to be there 5 years or more to really experience the benefits of it.
1: Flipping is risky business.
9: Flipping only if you buy something that is severely undervalued, that you put a lot of value into and create value.
8: Yeah. Same with stocks, right? Or bonds, you just buy and hold for
1: a
8: minute.
1: Short term, you're in trouble.
8: Yeah, exactly. Yeah. Best home improvement investment. What's your advice?
9: The kitchen's always going to be the most well-liked
8: item. What's your most overrated trend, would you say?
9: I'm going to go back to the white cabinetry because I do believe that we're going to see it going out like less, I'll just say less in style as time goes on.
8: For sure. What's your most underrated trend?
9: It goes back to a bigger shower. We need bigger showers with multiple shower heads. The oversized shower, I think, is a hot ticket item.
8: And garages.
9: You always need oversized garages.
8: Just build it bigger.
9: Yeah.
8: Build it wider. Build it deeper, build multiples, all the things.
9: Yeah.
8: Craig Whiting has been our guest. He is one of the regulars on our KSL Real Estate Show. Craig, how do people find you?
9: Yeah, go to craigwhiting.com. I'm totally happy to help you. 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
23: From ABC News, Mike Dabusky. Iran's government now says the Strait of Hormuz is closed, with the country saying today's Israeli strikes in Lebanon violated Iran's memorandum of understanding with the U.S. ABC News senior White House correspondent Selena Wang in Washington.
24: The agreement between the U.S. and Iran calls for the war to end on all fronts, but Israel was not part of their deal. A U.S. official said yesterday that Israel and Lebanon have agreed to a ceasefire, but as of this morning, Lebanese media is reporting that at least 16 people were killed in Israeli airstrikes and drone attacks in Lebanon today. What this shows is that the conflict with Lebanon has the potential to derail the future of this U.S.-Iran deal.
23: Meanwhile, U.S. Central Command spokesman Tim Hawkins says traffic continues to flow through the Strait of Hormuz and that Iran does not control that crucial waterway. Right now, U.S. officials, including Steve Witkoff and Jared Kushner, are in Switzerland for peace talks awaiting the arrival of the Iranian delegation, and it's all threatening that positive trend we've seen recently with U.S. gas prices, which recently dipped under $4 a gallon on average. This driver filling up in Virginia.
25: I would love to see it get back down to about $3. That might be unrealistic, but that's what I hope for.
23: In the U.K. last night,
26: the two trains colliding about 60 miles north of London just after 5 p.m., and those trains were heading to London. An East Midlands Railway train driver died at the scene, and 89 passengers were hurt, including 33 people who suffered serious injuries, according to the ambulance service there.
23: ABC News foreign correspondent Marcus Moore. The Plains states are bracing for some severe weather today, says ABC News meteorologist Samara Theodore.
27: Through your Saturday afternoon into the evening by 7 p.m., we could see destructive wind, large hail,
24: and the threat for tornadoes. So please be vigilant. Please be mindful. Please be careful.
23: Mississippi also under a state of emergency right now due to severe storms there. You're listening to ABC News.
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3: It's 12:03 at KSL News Radio. I'm Isabella Sosa. KSL's top local story this hour. A 17-year-old girl is dead after a side-by-side rollover crash in Garden City. Captain Chase Peely with the Utah Department of Natural Resources Law Enforcement Division says it happened yesterday afternoon when four teenagers from California were in a side-by-side doing donuts in a gravel parking lot. In the rollover, a 17-year-old girl was ejected and got life-threatening injuries and died at the scene. Captain Peely says to know the limits of off-highway vehicles and take precautions.
4: Wear your seatbelts or harnesses that are equipped in those, and also having a Department of Transportation, a DOT-rated helmet while you're operating in these.
3: The crash is still under investigation. A wildfire just north of Eureka is likely more than 1,000 acres. According to Utah Fire Info, the fire was reported at about midnight and has burned into parts of Juab, Utah, and Tooele counties, but no structures are threatened by the fire. Crews responded overnight, and officials say the fire is human-caused. Coming up, thunderstorms. KSL weather is next. KSL News Time, 12:04.
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3: Traffic and weather together brought to you by UCCU. You deserve to love where you bank. There was a crash southbound I-15 in Midvale at 7200 South, but it looks like it has cleared up and traffic is looking smooth. Taste what happens when corners aren't cut. Food that tastes as good as the service feels. Ruth's Chris Steakhouse, perfect for all occasions. Ruth's Chris Steakhouse, downtown Salt Lake City and Hotel Park City. Today, you can expect highs in the 80s with some dry thunderstorms coming through this afternoon. Right now, it's fair and a little windy and 83 degrees. I'm Isabella Sosa, KSL News Radio, 102.7 FM, 1160 AM, and KSLNewsRadio.com. 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
2: Good afternoon, Cougar Nation. Welcome on into Cougar Sports Saturday here on KSL News Radio. It's Saturday, June 20th, and Mitch Harper, Nate Slack with you, as we always are, every single Saturday, talking all the latest in the world of BYU sports. We were just talking before the show, Nate. It's crazy how fast the month is flying. We're 11 weeks away until BYU football returning.
3: We're about a week away from my first rodeo of the summer, Mitch, and we're 2 weeks away from the 4th of July. The otter pops are flowing. Summer's great. I love this time of year.
2: It is a great time of the year, and we got a loaded show for you. Got football, basketball, but we got to hit on some off-the-field news as a decision in a courtroom had Cougar Nation buzzing. Let's open it up with the Cougar Pulse.
0: The biggest story that gets to the heart of BYU fans. It's the Cougar Pulse.
2: Former BYU wide receiver, his case where he was facing first-degree felony rape charges, 5 to life potentially, has been dismissed. It's been dismissed without prejudice, so that means this is a case that could resurface, and let's not waste any time. We brought on Inside Sources host here on KSL News Radio and KSL legal analyst Greg Skordis. I caught up with him before today's show to discuss this Parker Kingston case, get his thoughts, and what's next in this case regarding former BYU wide receiver Parker Kingston. Here's my conversation with Greg Skordis. We'll start there. Parker Kingston's case, Greg, gets dismissed without prejudice. For people that aren't familiar with that term, what does that mean?
4: That means that it can be refiled. It means that the government is not precluded from doing anything. So if a case is filed, dismissed with prejudice, that means it's over and it could never be refiled. It's like Jeopardy. Sometimes you might think of double Jeopardy. But a case that's dismissed without prejudice simply means the judge has dismissed the case and the state has complete ability to do what they want, either refile it or appeal that decision to dismiss it.
2: What would it have taken to maybe have with prejudice in this situation? Or is that probably not even an option here?
4: Yeah, it probably wasn't an option. It's a good question. Had the case started the trial, had there been, you know, a witness called or a jury impaneled or something, then you have what's called Jeopardy. You have double Jeopardy. Or if there has been some, like, quid pro quo, for example, they say, we'll dismiss it if he agrees to do A, B, C, or D. You know, he does something in connection with getting it dismissed, then you could dismiss it with prejudice. But it was just dismissed, no commitment on his part at all. So, yeah, it's without prejudice.
2: You know, there were headlines about the prosecution wanting Judge Winward off this case, claiming favoritism. Do you think this maybe outcome creates an opportunity for a new judge if this gets refiled? Do you think that played any role here potentially?
4: I don't know. That's a great question. So in that district, every time a case is filed, it's randomly assigned to a judge. So if it's refiled, it may very well go to a different judge. It could go back to the same judge. And maybe the state thinks that would be better if they believe that this judge had a particular bias, you know, toward BYU or toward the particular athlete. But if they refile it, which they almost certainly will, it would probably go to a different judge.
2: And so in these sort of situations, do you often see these cases being refiled?
4: We don't even often see these cases dismissed under this circumstance. I mean, this was an unusual case where the judge was telling the state, hey, you've got a trial coming up. The case, by the way, the incident occurred in February of 2025. It was filed in February of 2026, so the state had already had a year. Then it's been another 4 months to get it toward trial, and the judge, I think, just felt like, hey, you've had enough chances to get to trial. I don't have much choice but to dismiss it. The judge could have continued it. 99% of the time, that's what happens. But I think in this case, the judge felt some frustration with the state. And the defense has a right to a speedy trial, of course, and I think the judge felt that they had just the state had just taken way too long, and he just dismissed it.
2: If refiled, does this case just pick up where it left off, or does it start over from the beginning of this process?
4: Starts all over from the very beginning of the process, which means there would be an arraignment, a preliminary hearing, all that kind of stuff. It's a brand new case. Of course, there has already been a preliminary hearing, so the defense might waive it since they've already had one. But no, if it's refiled, it's a brand new case, and we'll start from scratch.
2: You know, does that become a bigger hurdle for the prosecution to, you know, get maybe the result that they want for the alleged victim? Like, just how much more challenging is it for their side or the defense as well?
4: That's a great question, because every time there's another hearing, especially what we call an evidentiary hearing, where the state has to put on evidence, they are, you know, required to put the victim on, or at least put some evidence of what her testimony is on. So if it's refiled, which it almost certainly will be, and there's another preliminary hearing, which again, there probably will be, the victim will have to come in again and testify again. So it favors the defense a little bit, because it gives them another opportunity to cross-examine her without being in the presence of the jury, so they could ask her questions that they might not feel comfortable asking her if there was a jury sitting there.
2: With, you know, so these situations, again, you noted, again, talk with Greg Skordis here on Cougar Sports Saturday. You know, these situations are not common to just see a case dismissed like this. Have you heard of this sort of thing often where, I mean, in this situation, an innocent man right now, by the lay of the law, Parker Kingston, just has this kind of hanging over his head where this could be refiled at any time? Is this kind of viewed as a win, you would think, for the defense? I know they haven't commented on this, but does this almost feel like this is maybe in some respects worse to have this just always hanging over?
4: Well, I guess if you had to pick a winner or loser based on what happened here, it would be the defense. I mean, they got their case dismissed. If the state refiles it, then we're sort of back to square one. And like I said, the defense has another chance to put the victim on the stand and ask her questions. So it's overall, I think this is a positive for the defense, but it might also get the state and the victim, you know, more angry, more upset, more impassioned about going ahead with trial. So this is by no means over.
2: What do you think are the next steps, like a timeline potentially for this? Do you think it's a quick refiling, or could you see this stretched out a while?
4: I expected a quick refiling. In fact, I checked the docket just before you called to see if they had filed, and they haven't, but I would suspect maybe Monday or Tuesday they'll probably put something together. The victim's father, I think it was him or some representative of the victim, was really upset and expressed his anger with the media. So based on that, that would seem to be an indication that the victims, which means the state probably, are going to get ready to refile the case. I would assume that'll happen, like I say, during the week here.
2: He's Greg Skordis, host of Inside Sources here on KSL News Radio. Check him out every single day here on KSL. Greg, thanks for the insight and appreciate the time. And hopefully we can talk on maybe more pleasant terms if I see you in the office. But appreciate the insight and expertise that you lend to these sort of situations.
4: Anytime. You call me anytime.
2: And that's KSL legal analyst Greg Skordis, host of Inside Sources here on KSL News Radio. Let's take a break. We'll react to that commentary from Greg and get our thoughts to Mitch Harper, Nate Slack with you on the dismissal of Parker Kingston's case without prejudice. We'll talk about it next.
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18: 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Will you

0: criminal lawsuit. Of course, Kingston, not part of the program, not with the team, not a student at BYU. But in this situation now, Nate, Kingston is an innocent man. Even Washington County District Attorney Office noted to the public with this dismissal that Parker Kingston is innocent and this is currently dismissed. Do you think there's any chance Parker Kingston's playing football this fall? Because, and I bring it to that conversation because, again, we're a sports show. We're going to look at the sports side of this piece more so. But do you think now with him being, by the lay of the land, an innocent man, could he be playing football this fall?
1: I don't see it, Mitch. I just don't see it. I think there was a chance if he were, if the trial was to go through how it was supposed to from July 6th until July 9th, I think at that point, if he's found not guilty, then yeah, I think he absolutely plays this fall, whether it's at BYU or somewhere else. I think he would have played this fall, but now with it being dismissed and with the prosecution saying they're going to refile it, and you have Greg Skordas, who is a professional and expert, he knows everything about these kind of cases. He's expecting it to be filed right away. So I don't see him playing football this fall because this just starts the process all over, and who knows when it would be filed. And so I don't think any school would be willing to take a chance on Parker at this point because there's no guarantee he's going to be around in August. And I just don't feel like it's worth the risk right now. And it's not worth the just kind of the headache that BYU fans have seen over the last year now with Jake Retzlaff's case and Parker Kingston's case. And so I just don't see it for Parker, the person. Like if he is eventually found not guilty, it's going to be a tough thing for him to swallow because who knows if he's going to be able to get any eligibility. I guess you can always try to file a lawsuit against the NCAA because that always seems to work. But with the whole 5-5 thing possibly coming to be in the next year, I just don't know if this is his last shot to play. And with the ruling that was yesterday with the dismissal, I just don't see him playing this fall. What about you?
0: Yeah, I struggle to see it too. I mean, like you said, had this been where he goes through the process with the trial and it's clear as day, there is a jury verdict that says he's not guilty. I could have seen a situation where maybe he's a ghost transfer. I really just don't see a path where he's at BYU. I just don't. I know that a lot of people have been talking about that. And I know there was a video that was posted by former BYU wide receiver Neil Powell on Instagram. And yeah, it looked like Parker Kingston. And look, if you get deep in the weeds on that video, it was kind of funny the reaction to that, because if you follow BYU football closely, there's nuance there where it's like, okay, Neil Powell, he's a trainer. He's not on the staff. Just a simple Google search of the football staff would tell you he's not a support staff, not a coach, not any of that. And we all know with the IPF that it's pretty accessible. Like you can just waltz in there. It's summer camp season. Like it's pretty open. And he's wearing not team issued gear from this year. It's old gear from last year. Again, that's deep in the weeds stuff. I don't expect people to know that, but anyone that was kind of looking at that video could tell you that was just a dude that, yeah, he's going through a case right now. It's probably not the best optics to say he's on campus facing what he was at the time. Now it's since been dismissed. But, you know, I just think that with Parker Kingston, the path I would have saw for football would have been a ghost transfer, kind of like Jake Retzlaff. That ghost transfer thing is new now, where if a school adds a guy that enters the portal outside of a portal window, which is in January in college football, they run the risk of their coach being suspended for half the year and taking on a massive fine. The thing is, to your point about suing the NCAA, as we saw with Brendan Sorsby, if a school wanted to add Parker Kingston and take him on as a ghost transfer, I got to think they could have a temporary injunction, go to a court and say, this is unjust. This is an innocent man looking to make a living, mental health, this and that. I'm sure there'd be a way to get an injunction to clear that so they don't have to have a fine and a suspension. But I just don't see it happening now. I don't think any school is going to take on this chance. And I don't think the Sorsby stuff –

0: help the cause either. Like, I know it's completely different, but just off the field PR stuff, like, schools aren't going to take that hit, I don't think.
1: No, and you've also got to remember, Parker wasn't even part of spring practices. So no. BYU's had an opportunity to move on. They've been able to give wide receivers a chance who wouldn't have been getting as many reps if Parker was at the practices this spring. So BYU's in a position now where they've moved on. I don't see them kind of, not really backtracking, but going backwards to get Parker, just because they've already moved forward. And just with the shadow of doubt over the heads of everybody, just wondering when is this going to get refiled? Is it going to be refiled? So I just don't see him going back to BYU, but I don't see him playing anywhere this year, which is too bad.
0: It's a situation though, where it's no one's a winner. When I was talking to Greg about, like, does the defense honestly view this as a win? And in theory, yes, having a case dismissed, that's a win. But there's just no real winner here. Because again, the alleged victim, what she went through, she's alleging, and what Parker Kingston has gone through. I mean, these stories are so difficult because so many people, everyone wants to know. Everyone wants to know what the end outcome is going to be, if it was true or not. There's such an interest in these sort of stories, and when it's a highly visible athlete, it adds more intrigue to all of this. But it's just, there's just no winners in these things, and it's just, it's a difficult deal involved for all involved. And you know, that's, I'm going to be curious though to see how this all plays out, because if it does get refiled again, it starts from the beginning and they go through every step again. And look, I was in the preliminary hearing back in April, and to hear the things that were described, it's jarring. I mean, you hear it, what's being alleged. I mean, he was facing 5 to life, Nate. 5 to life. This was first degree felony stuff. And so, like, that's where football was just so out of sight and out of mind. But you know, again, now he's innocent, and he's just an innocent man. And I think that's one of the great things about our country, is that, you know, you are innocent until proven guilty. And I think that that's an important thing to all of this. But still, does that, just because you're an innocent man, doesn't give you the right to play Power 4 college football and make NIL and rev share and everything that comes with it. That's, you got to earn that. And you got to earn one of those coveted spots. And I just don't see a school taking that chance on right now. But we will see what happens with all of that in the coming days and maybe weeks and months. Who knows? Again, see when that gets refiled. Let's take a break. On the other side, we'll get to some actual football talk. Kalani Sitake, is he the best coach in the Big 12? We'll talk about that next here on Cougar Sports Saturday.
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3: 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It's 12:32 at KSL News Radio. I'm Isabella Sosa. KSL's top story this hour. Here in Utah, we've got warnings that two large wildfires across the border in Nevada might affect air quality.
4: A real bad day where the smoke is thick and you're smelling it and it's causing some irritation, at least maybe with your throat and eyes and your breathing. We recommend people go indoors.
3: That's David Heaton of the Southwest Utah Public Health Department. Our top national story this hour from ABC News. Officials are looking for the suspect in a series of highway shootings in the Kansas City area.
5: The FBI offering a $25,000 reward for any information leading to the arrest of 22-year-old Oscar Sanchez Munoz. Police saying they tracked Sanchez Munoz to two homes where they thought he could be. One caught fire. At the other, spent shells visible from the ammunition police used to get inside. Several windows shattered. A search ending with no sign of the suspect. Authorities warning that the suspect is armed and dangerous, telling anyone who sees him to call 911 immediately.
3: That's ABC's Olivia Rubin reporting. Coming up, a scorching week. KSL weather is next. KSL News Time, 12:33.
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3: 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There's some slowdowns in Midvale, westbound 7200 south from construction, but otherwise the major highways are flowing smoothly. 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We've got high temperatures this week. Today we'll reach the high 80s, which will continue this weekend and then hit the 90s starting Monday through the rest of the week. Right now, it's fair and a little windy, and it is 84 degrees. I'm Isabella Sosa, KSL News Radio, 102.7 FM, 1160 AM, and KSLNewsRadio.com. 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
2: Welcome back into Cougar Sports Saturday. Nate Slack here with Mitch Harper. And Mitch, earlier this week, there was a story that came out from On3's Brett McMurphy. So one of the big big reporters, college football insiders. And these types of articles always get a lot of run. Just I think people are always interested. They like to see rankings. And in this particular article, he decided to go through the top Big 12 coaches and rank them accordingly. And let's talk about that in this week's coverage check.
0: Every week, the takes get louder. Some stories get too much hype. Others fly under the radar. Aww. So let's clear it up. It's time for a coverage check on Cougar Sports Saturday.
3: That's right. 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Brett McMurphy of On3 ranked all 16 Big 12 coaches. And the number one man atop the Big 12, your own Kalani Sitake, entering his 11th season. He gets the number one nod by just Brett McMurphy, one guy. But again, as Nate laid out, an influential voice in college football. You agree with that, Nate? You think Kalani's the best coach in the Big 12 now?
2: I think so. And I think so because, look, over the past, even just two seasons since Utah joined the Big 12 with BYU, it was always said that Kyle Whittingham was among the best coaches in the Big 12 conference, but also across the entire country. And I think that has a lot to do with tenure. And so when you're looking at the Big 12 coaches, Kalani's the longest tenured coach in the entire conference. He's been at BYU now for 10 years. 2016 was his first season. And then every other coach after him, Dave Aranda has been at Baylor for 6 years. He's been on the hot seat for seems like 3 or 4 years. Lance Leipold's been at Kansas for 5 years. Sonny Dykes at TCU for 4 years. So Kalani's the longest tenured coach by a long shot. But then you've also got to look at how BYU's performed over the last two seasons. So not only does BYU have the longest tenured coach, but BYU's also been one of the most successful teams in the Big 12. So I think just combining those factors together, I absolutely would say that BYU's got the best head coach in the Big 12 conference. What about you?
3: So here's the rankings. They got Brett McMurphy has Kalani number one, Kenny Dillingham at Arizona State number two, Joey McGuire, Texas Tech number three, Sonny Dykes at TCU four, Willie Fritz, Houston five. That's the top five. The one knock I would say on Kalani compared to those other guys in the top five, Kalani has not won a New Year's Six or playoff game. Those other guys have. Dillingham's won the Big 12. McGuire has won the Big 12. Sonny Dykes has not won the Big 12, but he played at a national championship game and took down Michigan in a playoff game. And Willie Fritz won the American, won the Cotton Bowl at Tulane, and he's got Houston on the rise. That's the one missing piece to Kalani's tenure. Now, a lot of it was spent in Independence where there was no conference championship. So that has to be understood. But last year, a chance 60 minutes away from a title, they came up greatly short. I mean, they was a blowout. They got hammered by Texas Tech. So that's my only knock on Kalani in this ranking, whereas the top five guys, they've won at the biggest stage. Kalani hasn't yet. He hasn't got BYU there. What I think is underrated, though, about Kalani's success is he's never had the classes, recruiting-wise, star rankings that would say they're a top 25 team until this 2026 cycle, yet he's consistently in the 2020s performing and getting double-digit results, and now it gets you even more excited about what's next and the fact that he's locked in. I could see an argument why he's definitely number one, but that's my only knock that I would make me pause a little bit because those other guys have ultimately got to the highest stage.
2: See, that's where I don't know because BYU's won at least 10 games in four of the last six seasons, but I think we're on the same page. BYU should have been in at least one of the last two playoff appearances. And that's what frustrates me, because I understand that Arizona State went because they won the Big 12 two seasons ago, and Texas Tech went because they won it last season, and TCU went because they won the Big 12. But it's just frustrating to me, because I think Kalani would be on a bigger pedestal nationally if BYU is given more respect. But to me, that comes down to preseason rankings, right? Because we've talked about that a number of times. It's just kind of the glass ceiling. And if you enter the season unranked, then you can only move up so far in the rankings. I mean, we saw last year with Notre Dame. Notre Dame finished ahead of BYU in the final playoff rankings, despite having more losses in the regular season. But that's because they started the season in the top 15, top 10, and then they were still ranked come week three when they're 0-2. And so it's tough for me to you know, pick Kalani in that situation where I'm saying he's not the best because he hasn't made a playoff. Because I understand it's true, he hasn't, but I don't think that's really Kalani's fault. I think that's just kind of a failure of the system. Maybe, I don't know. Am I off on that?
3: Well, I think that definitely the system's an issue. I mean, don't get me wrong. Like, BYU going 11-1 last year should have been in the playoff. And regardless of what happened in the Big 12 championship game. But there is the knock on just the fact that when BYU lines it up against Arizona State 2 years ago, they're down 21-0. And it's just like they kind of have no-showed in some respects in these biggest do-or-die type games with everything on the line. And I think that's the one thing that where BYU's got to get over the hump this year. And I think that Notre Dame game is going to be huge. Maybe the Utah game could have those type of stakes. Maybe. I think November's pretty light for BYU outside of Utah. I think BYU's got a great opportunity this year. And I think that Notre Dame game is going to be massive for the Cougars to really rewrite the narrative of the program, because I really think Notre Dame's going to be a good team. That's just my one knock. But I think what's been impressive, though, about Kalani is that, and maybe I like this list giving the flowers to Kalani, is that he truly has built an impressive program and culture inside the RevShare NIL era, and it doesn't seem to be slowing down. In fact, I would say it's almost like it's getting started now that he's truly locked in for a long-term extension, and he's going to be here for the long haul. And I believe him when he says that this is going to be now his home for as long as he can as the head coach. I think that helps the cause, because he's, out of all the guys on this list, outside of maybe Joey McGuire and Dillingham too, I think he's got the best job security, though. So I think that also helps with his rankings as well in the league. But hey, he is the longest tenured guy, with Gundy gone, with Kyle Whittingham gone. Kalani quickly catapulted up, and that's crazy to think, considering I remember that press conference in December 2015 when he was one of the youngest coaches in college football, and how quickly time flies, and now he's atop the leaderboard of a Power Four conference. It's pretty cool to see.
2: It is cool to see. So I want to get your thoughts on this, Mitch, but I would have Kalani at one. I agree with Greg McMurphy here. I would have Joey McGuire at two, but here's my question about Joey McGuire is, he's been at Texas Tech for, let's see, four years now. This is going to be his fourth season. So I'm still kind of wondering if Joey McGuire is that good of a coach, because in 2023, BYU was not a very good football team, and they kind of took it to Texas Tech and Provo. Obviously last year they were awesome, but is Joey McGuire's success more of financials, like boosters stepping in and being able to pay players to create a juggernaut of a roster, or is that Joey McGuire, or does he get credit for that too? What are your thoughts on that?
3: I think he's kind of like Kalani in the fact that he's built a good culture, because he even admits that their director of player personnel, he's the GM that kind of pulls the strings on the roster and, you know, accumulating the talent. He'll always give full praise to that individual. But I think McGuire has done a good job of building the culture, because really, Texas Tech has never won anything until last year. I think last year was their first outright title since the 1940s. I mean, it had been a long time since Texas Tech won anything. So I think he's a culture guy, and I think he's a nice placeholder that really kind of brings everything together and can manage great egos. He embodies West Texas. I think he's that guy for that program, and which has a unique hierarchy with Cody Campbell basically calling the shots. And then you've got the GM, director of player personnel. You've got Joey McGuire, and then this long list of, you know, highly paid players. You got to bring them all together and pursue one common goal. I think he does a good job of that. But I think Kenny Dillingham's a better coach than him. I also think Willie Fritz is a better coach than Joey McGuire. Willie Fritz wins everywhere. I mean, that guy, JUCO, Georgia Southern, Tulane, and it's been less than desirable spots, and he wins. And he's winning again at Houston, and he's going to have them, I think, in the conversation for one of the best teams in the Big 12 this year. Sonny Dykes, I think, is a little bit high. I think he's living off the whole national championship game appearance. Yeah. But I was stunned that he got a contract extension, to be honest, after this past season. But you know, he has had success. I would go Kalani. I'd go Fritz, then Dillingham. Then I would probably go McGuire. And then after that, I'd maybe say Rich Rodriguez. You know, the back half of the league has some coaches that real mysteries or guys that I don't think too much of. Morgan Scali, Utah coach, he's number 12. I think he'll quickly climb the ladder in this league, I would imagine, because you got guys like Scott Satterfield, Scott Frost, Coach Prime. Like, I don't know what to really make of most of these guys at this point.
2: Yeah, I was surprised to see Morgan Scali at 12, because you've got guys like Scott Frost at 13, and Scott Frost was awesome in, you know, 2017, and he kind of took a dip after Nebraska, and UCF wasn't a very good team last year. But I was just, it's kind of weird to me to see Morgan Scali at 12 and then Colin Klein at 16. So both new head coaches, Jimmy Rogers at 14. I don't understand how you can really have that big of a difference between them. And then you put Deion Sanders at 15, and Colorado's not a great football team. They were a couple of years ago, but I don't know. The back half of his list is just kind of interesting.
3: Yeah. And I think Kalani I think it's appropriate to have him at one. I think it's fair. I think he's just got to now go in and get an opportunity to be on the biggest stages of college football. Let's take a break. On the other side, we'll close the book on Texas Tech and the wild saga that they experienced out in West Texas. It's Cougar Sports Saturday.
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2: Cougar Sports Saturday on KSL News Radio on this Saturday, June 20th. Mitch Harper and Nate Slack with you. Last week, we talked about the story a lot. Brendan Sorsby and Texas Tech. Well, now, a week later, we have a resolution. Earlier this week, mutual parting of the ways between Texas Tech and Brendan Sorsby. The Big 12 lawyered up. They had a legal complaint of 47 pages, and it was crossing T's, dotting I's. I believe I saw that there was a BYU grad that helped put together yes. the legal complaint. So BYU putting in work in that regards, too, to maybe save college sports altogether. But Sorsby is out at Texas Tech. He left. He's going to the NFL supplemental draft. What did you ultimately learn from this fiasco with gambling and Texas Tech and Brendan Sorsby? What did you learn? What was your biggest takeaway from all of this, Nate?
3: My biggest takeaway was that the NCAA is powerless, and you've got to, if you want to have anything really done, you've got to do it through the courts. Even the Big 12 learned that when they ultimately ended Brendan Sorsby's ride at Texas Tech, it was done through the courts too. So what I learned, Mitch, is the NCAA is fraudulent. It's the organization as a whole is insane. I remember taking a sports business class at BYU, and one of the case studies that we had was talking about how the NCAA only survives because of March Madness, and because it's able to generate so much money just from that tournament, it's able to basically have power in every other sport. But I think it's been a few years since I had that class, and I think their power has diminished since then. But it's good to see that the NCAA, not by themselves, but with the help of the courts, maybe there's a little more stabilization coming our way.
2: Yeah, I think that's a good take. And I think also my big takeaway is that this was a big win for the Big 12 and Commissioner Brett Yormark. Like, I won't get it twisted here. Like, I would have still watched Texas Tech football had they played Brendan Sorsby.
3: Everybody would have.
2: I would have watched. Like, but I would have wondered in the back of my mind, like, what is Sorsby thinking of these venues, and what's he doing to make sure that he's crossing T's and dotting I's? But so I don't want to say that it would have been, had he played, just the death sentence for college football. But I think that had he played, though, it just would have led to every other athlete saying, you know what, why don't I make more money? Why don't I gamble on my own team? You would just open so many more issues, and then maybe it wouldn't have been Sorsby, but someone might have fixed other games, and maybe games in the group of six, maybe in the FCS ranks, less visible programs would have been a real issue. They had to throw the hammer down, and Brett Yormark, credit to him. I thought he showed some good leadership here. He stuck to his guns, because it could have been intimidating when you had that Texas Attorney General Ken Paxton saying, you do this, legal lawsuits are coming your way. They dug their heels in. They lawyered up. They had a detailed complaint, and it backfired. And even the Utah Attorney General, Kansas Attorney General, Oklahoma Attorney General all backed the Big 12, and it was a big win for the league, and I think for college sports as a whole. Now, Brendan Sorsby, he goes off to the NFL supplemental draft. And, you know, I'm sure an NFL team's going to take him. To me, it's interesting, though, how if he's a pariah in college sports to play, why wouldn't he be a pariah to play in the NFL? Yeah. You want a gambler there. But as we saw with former Iowa State quarterback Hunter Deckers, he got a chance to play in the NFL. So I would assume that Sorsby will get a chance and he'll get a team that believes in him.
3: Yeah, I think so too. And it's, now I'm just wondering if Texas Tech thinks it was really worth it, because they didn't get their quarterback, and they certainly ruffled some feathers with the Big 12 because they were threatening lawsuits and they were basically saying your rules don't apply to us and we can do what we want because Sorsby won his court case. I wonder if in the back of their minds they were hoping for this outcome, because it shows that they backed their guy, but
2: yeah,
3: they didn't have to roll him out on the field. I don't know. I really wonder what was in the minds of Texas Tech administration, because they put out that 22-minute video we talked about last week. They put out all these statements. They were really there backing their guy. And I just wonder if it was all worth it, because now they're still going to be going with probably Will Hammond, assuming he can recover from that ACL tear. I mean, we've talked at nauseam about how I think he's a better quarterback than Brennan Sorsby, but I don't know. It's just, it's interesting to see how teams navigate things, because going back to the Parker Kingston issue, BYU issued no statement, you know, this past week regarding Parker Kingston, and it's Texas Tech, obviously a different situation, felony rape versus some gambling issues, but Texas Tech was, had their back from the get-go and was very vocal about it. BYU handled things differently. And yeah, it's just interesting to see how schools handle things differently.
2: Let's take a break. On the other side, let's get to some BYU football recruiting talk here on Cougar Sports Saturday.
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3: Right.
4: And they worked it out so that I was eating at the times that my family did and the times that I was awake, so that it was customized to me. 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
7: From ABC News, I'm Mike Dubusky. The Strait of Hormuz is closed again, according to Iran's government, on account of today's Israeli strikes on Lebanon.
8: The strikes also raising questions about whether the broader deal will hold. More than a dozen people are reported killed in Israel in Israeli airstrikes on southern Lebanon, less than 24 hours after that ceasefire was signed between Israel and Iran-backed Hezbollah.
7: ABC News foreign correspondent Britt Klenit. But U.S. Central Command says the strait, which is responsible for about a fifth of the world's oil traffic, is actually still open. Severe weather across much of the country today, with several states in the south and central U.S. dealing with the threat of high winds and possible tornadoes. Mississippi is under a state of emergency due to severe storms, with officials there carrying out 100 water rescues due to flooding. Meanwhile, in Utah, authorities are warning about air quality and how it may be impacted by two large wildfires burning across the border in Nevada. Dave Heaton is with the Southwest Utah Public Health Department.
9: Bad day where the smoke is thick and you're smelling it, and it's causing some irritation, at least maybe with your throat and eyes and your breathing. We recommend that people go indoors.
7: Brush fires in Florida today as well, closing down several major roadways there. A massive fire at a resort in the Dominican Republic has killed one person, an Italian tourist. Authorities are now investigating what sparked that blaze. And wrapping up in the last hour, the victory parade for the Carolina Hurricanes, taking place in Raleigh, North Carolina. The team won the Stanley Cup in Game 6 of the NHL playoffs last weekend. Rod Brind'Amour is the head coach.
10: You gotta take pride in what you do and who you're doing with. And how they do it. And these guys do it better than anyone. These are the world champs right in front of you here.
7: This is the second Stanley Cup win for the Carolina Hurricanes. 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
13: 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It's 103 at KSL News Radio. I'm Isabella Sosa. KSL's top local story this hour. A man has been found dead after a shooting outside a gas station in Taylorsville. Lieutenant Aaron Cheshire with the Taylorsville Police Department says early this morning, a man was shot in the parking lot of a Speedway gas station near 4700 South, 3600 West. He died at the scene.
14: It appears, as we're conducting the investigation, that there was a group of people that were here. Some type of altercation happened, and some people started shooting.
13: Police have not identified the suspects. Our top national story this hour from ABC News. Two trains have collided just north of London, killing a train driver and injuring dozens of others.
15: We know from authorities that one train crashed into the back of the other one, but it's unclear why that train didn't stop. And investigators will do interviews and look at any CCTV footage that might help them answer the questions about this deadly crash.
13: That's ABC News foreign correspondent Marcus Moore. Coming up, Fire Weather Watch. 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
13: Traffic and weather together brought to you by UCCU. Auto loan rates as low as 4.74%. There's still congestion in Midvale westbound 7200 south from construction, but aside from that, traffic is looking good. 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The Salt Lake Desert is under a fire weather watch from 2 this afternoon through the evening for winds and thunderstorms. The high today is 89. Right now it's partly cloudy and 85 degrees. I'm Isabella Sosa, KSL News Radio, 102.7 FM, 1160 AM, and KSLNewsRadio.com. 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
2: You might not know this, Cougar Nation, but this is one of the big weekends in BYU football in the calendar year. Mitch Harper, Nate Slack with you. It's Cougar Sports Saturday. And yes, it's a massive weekend for BYU football. You might not realize it, but it is. It's official visit weekend, and it's the big one. You know, official visits used to, back in the day, be prioritized in the month of January before the traditional February signing period. There'd be snowmobile trips, all that sort of deal, Ruby Tuesday, all that. Now it's taking place, the big weekends, in the month of June, because most of recruiting these days, it's done before July 4th. Guys enjoy their senior year of high school, then they sign in the month of December, early in December, and then away they go and typically enroll, for many of these guys, in the month of January at their respective schools. So this weekend, Nate, BYU's got a long list of official visitors. What's kind of your read on, well, one, this whole spectacle that is recruiting? Does high school recruiting still matter to you? And just your thoughts on the whole concept of official visits here in 2026.
3: Yeah, it's a good question. I tend to be more interested in portal recruiting, because you see these guys immediately. And just with the portal and how accessible it is now, and there's no penalty for entering, I don't know how many of these guys, let's say BYU signs a class of 20 guys, 15 of them may transfer out by the time they, you know, they hit their sophomore or junior season, especially if there's the 5-5 and they don't necessarily want to sit multiple years, which BYU's had a number of players in the past who were content sitting for a couple of years. Jaren Hall was perfectly fine, you know, waiting his time. And then it came in 2021, 2022, had fantastic seasons, but I get the feeling that high school players and high school recruits are not as patient now as they may have been a few years ago. So from that perspective, I kind of struggle with it. But last year's recruiting got me a little more interested, just because of guys like Ryder Lyons. There was the huge recruiting, the official recruiting last June, and there were, I think, 10 of them or so who were uncommitted, and most of them had multiple P4 offers. I think just about every one of those guys committed to BYU. So it's been fun, because BYU's also been leveling up in recruiting. And that's one thing that's had me more interested, because we're not so far removed from a coaching staff that was vocally saying stars didn't matter.
2: That's
3: and
2: true.
3: It didn't matter if they had 4 stars or 2 stars, but it really does, because this is where you build the depth of your team. So you may not get the superstars from the transfer portal, for example, but if you get a guy, you know, BYU situation, BYU loses Parker Kingston after the transfer portal had already closed. And so they didn't really have time to respond with anybody. And so it's a matter of, who do you have now? Who can fill up his spot? So the high school recruiting battles where you build your depth. And I think that's ultimately what determines a team that can go 8-4 versus 10-2.
2: Yeah. BYU has 6 commits right now in the class of 2027, and this official visitor weekend has a combination of those commits, like a Titan Dijon from Mountain Ridge High School, really good linebacker athlete, also 4-star defensive lineman, Jeremiah Williams from Tustin, California. BYU is leveling up in their recruiting efforts. I think that's a great point by you, because, you know, they're recruiting, it's a wider net now. And also, too, to your point about it being important, not only for depth, but also from maybe preseason rankings. You think about a thing like the ESPN FPI, they factor in recruiting rankings to their FPI metrics in the preseason. So a 4-year rolling average, that plays a role. And what programs typically always get the, oh, they're just better getting off the bus? SEC, Big Ten. I could go into a whole conversation about what certain players get stars and this and that, but I do believe that the star system, for the most part, is pretty spot on. There's not many guys that we look at over the years say, 4 and 5 star talent that just didn't pan out. Like, it's usually injuries or maybe they didn't survive in the classroom, they didn't like the environment, the issues with the coach. Like, there's not very many times where a 4 or 5 star arrives on a campus and you go, this guy stinks. Like, he can't play the game. This is a total fraud. Like, these folks that are putting these rankings together, they do put in the time to research and evaluate these prospects. I think where it gets a little gray is, well, why does a 5-star drop to a 4 when, you know, because he committed to this school, and then this guy who was a 3-star, he jumps to a high-end 4, maybe 5, because he went to this school. That's where it gets a little foggy with some of these recruiting rankings. But some of the official visitors this week, and like I said, the commits, Ryan Wooten, all the way from New Jersey, a cornerback, highest rated cornerback in the internet era that BYU has landed a commitment from in the 21st century. Ryan Wooten's a good one. 6'2", 175 out of Jersey City, New Jersey. Lewis Walker's doing a fantastic job with recruiting at cornerback, and he's got another prospect visiting this weekend in Kamoni Adams, Marietta, Georgia, at Akell High School. BYU's prioritizing the Peach State. Kelly Papinga laid that out a few years ago. That's carried on with Lewis Walker and DeMario Warren. He's a name to watch. But then, of course, like any Cougar fan wants to know, the quarterback position. And a guy to watch that's visiting this weekend, Brody Rudnicki, class of 2027, Folsom High quarterback. He's been a backup primarily to Ryder Lions. He's down to BYU, Utah, and Cal. In fact, it might be BYU versus Utah in this battle. He is expected to serve a mission for the Church of Jesus Christ of Latter-day Saints. He's the quarterback to watch in the cycle because he's really the one that BYU's put all its eggs in their basket at the high school level to get Rudnicki. So that's going to be a recruitment to watch. He's going to announce his decision coming up on June 24th.
3: Yeah, and it's going to be a good one because BYU right now, BYU, I'm looking at the numbers for the entire Big 12 conference. BYU has 6 commits, like you mentioned. That's the lowest in the Big 12. That's the fewest. Next closest would be Oklahoma State. They have 8. You go all the way up to Kansas State, who has 24. And so it's crazy because BYU doesn't typically have huge recruiting classes. 2025 had 13. 2026 had 10. And so you got to factor in missionaries who are going to be coming back from their missions, any players who may have been, you know, redshirting after a mission. So it's recruiting is always tricky. I don't know how guys like Justin Anderson are able to calculate all the numbers because you've got guys coming and leaving and some are going on missions and some are coming back early from missions because they're injured. Like Reiner Swanson did last year. He came back for a few months and then went back out. So it's, I don't understand how they juggle it all, but it is a very important week. I really hope that BYU lands a guy like Rudnicki because even though he doesn't have all the stats in high school because he was backing up Ryder Lions for so long, he's awesome, man. And BYU needs guys like that because we've seen before, BYU can get guys from the transfer portal like a Jake Retzlaff who comes in and he's not necessarily expecting to start because Keaton Slovis was there and Keaton Slovis came to be the guy. He didn't pan out. And so you're always wanting to make sure you have multiple guys on the roster. And BYU's been in a lucky spot the last 2 years at the quarterback spot because they've been able to play the same quarterback the entire season. And it wasn't very long ago where it seemed like BYU every single season was at least starting 2 quarterbacks a year because of injuries. So it's important to get quarterbacks, and that's why I'm hoping that BYU especially lands Rudnicki.
2: And along with Rudnicki, the big dog on this weekend of visitors is Bodie Sparrow, Davis High School, number one recruit in the state of Utah, top 100 prospect. It's down to Utah, Oklahoma, Oregon, and BYU. Many have viewed him as a lock to be an Oklahoma Sooner. That just hasn't been the case. He's pretty open to all these schools. I remember talking to him before his visits, incredibly complimentary to BYU. In fact, he said that he likes BYU more now than with Jay Hill. And remember, Brody Sparrow, of course, a two-way athlete, plays wide receiver and safety, but he's going to play at the collegiate level at safety and he likes this defensive staff even more. Michigan didn't make his Final Four, so BYU gets the final, you know, pitch to Bodie Sparrow, who's the top prospect in the state. He's a big one for the Cougars, and if they can make ground on him and close, that would be huge. Another one, Uyla Wolfgram from Maple Mountain, four-star edge rusher. I've seen this guy a few times. He is a bona fide stud. I think if whoever gets him, either Oklahoma or BYU, he's going to be a next level talent. He is a special football player, and he really has taken off in his recruitment since February. When I saw him first time in February in person, I think he was like a two-star prospect. Now he's a four-star, and it took off. Like sometimes this camp circuit, you go from February to now, there's been no football played. These camp seasons, man, it does a number for some of these players. But other guys in this visitor weekend, Moa Brown from Corner Canyon, he's a name to watch. Peyton Higginson from Salem Hills. Lakepa Satuwala, yes, younger brother to Falatau Satuwala. And then also Jackson Rex, Isaac Rex's younger brother, along with Preston Rex. And then a really good offensive lineman out of Tennessee, Kyle Nabrotsky, from the same town as the old Joe Critchlow back in the day, Brentwood, Tennessee. giving you an old throwback there, Joe Critchlow. But loaded weekend of official visitors on the recruiting trail. And I'm sure after this weekend, we'll see some commitments, whether it be to BYU or other schools. A lot of movement over the next few weeks between now and July 4th on the recruiting trail for these programs. Let's take a break. We'll get to the
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2: The NBA draft is quickly approaching, and it's not very often that BYU has guys who are draftable people, because BYU in recent years has not had many draft picks. They have recently, I guess, with Yegor Dielman. Before that, you got to go back to, is it Jimmer Fredette, the last guy drafted before Yegor, Mitch?
3: Yeah, 2011. When you think NBA draft and BYU, there wasn't much synergy.

0: big boards, they're not just, you know, pulling that out of thin air. They're not just making guesses. They're having conversations with people who are in the know. And I think he's going to be going number one. I think AJ DeBons is going to be going number two. What really surprises me about that is because it was only a few weeks ago where the Wizards GM was talking about knowing AJ DeBons dating back to the time he was 14 years old, because they're both from Massachusetts. So he's familiar with AJ's game, but I think the Wizards going to go with Darren Peterson number one, and AJ's going to go number two to the Jazz.
1: I hope that AJ goes number one, because I think BYU, it would be so great for BYU to say they had a number one pick. It just, it hits different. It's like, you know, Zach Wilson went number two in the NFL draft, and you just, like, even though maybe it was a good thing that he didn't go number one, because if it had been the same result as what it's been for Zach, he would just been a colossal bust view. But still, I think
0: it would be... Do you think it would have? I think we got to ask that question really fast, because Trevor Lawrence has had a pretty good career in Jacksonville. Do you think Zach would have the same trajectory right now as if he hadn't gone to the Jets and had gone to the Jacksonville instead?
1: You know, wouldn't it have been Urban Meyer's his head coach though in Jacksonville? So it'd have been off to a bad start. True. I think at least for that 1 year. And then had he got the chance to bounce back with a new coach, I think it was Doug Peterson after that, I think it could have worked. But I mean, I'm always going to be a Zach Wilson believer, but you know, the whole Jets dynamic, I think just being in a media environment and a fan base environment that's not as toxic as the Jets, that naturally I think would have done a world of good for Zach. But the point is that that number two pick, it just doesn't hold the same clout as number one.
0: Yeah.
1: And I think it'd be so cool for AJ to be number one, because let's call it what it is. Darren Peterson has really beat AJ at every turn. High school, college, and the BYU-Kansas game. Darren Peterson's always got the upper hand. And this could be a spot where AJ gets the upper hand. But I will say, though, AJ with the Jazz would just be... I mean, the Jazz have been asleep for the last 5 years in this market, in my opinion. Like, the Jazz... When they are rolling and they're flying high, I think they're like the biggest story in the state. I really do. Like, BYU football is massive, and I think it's like 1B, and I look, I'm biased because we cover BYU. But when the Jazz are flying high, like, people love the Jazz, and they love basketball. And I just think AJ going to that team, I think Cougar fans would be fired up to watch Jazz games. I mean, would just be a business boom. And I think the on-court product, too, I think the Jazz would be one of the top four teams in the West. I'm with you. I think he's going to fall. Like, I just think that Darren Peterson, there's something about Darren Peterson and his shot-making ability. It's effortless. And he's the type of guy in a workout setting that will just blow the socks off some team. Whereas AJ, he wows people, too, because he's so unique in his build and his athleticism. But I'm sure what you see in a workout, you probably saw it in film, whereas Darren Peterson's like, oh my gosh, the 3-point shooting ability and all of this. Like, he can get a team to fall in love. And look, that's okay, because I think I would like to have AJ, honestly, in Utah. I think it could work out much better for him long term, honestly, if he ends up with the Jazz.
0: Yeah, I agree. And another guy who's been trending up. So AJ's been trending down a little bit in the big boards. A guy who seems to be trending up is Richie Saunders. And that's a guy, I didn't know if he was going to be drafted after he tore his ACL, just because it sounds like such a big injury. But he's appearing on this big board too, Mitch. So AJ slides down to number two, but Richie's appearing at number 37. And I believe that spot would go to the Oklahoma City Thunder. Do you think Richie's going to get drafted?
1: Yes, I do. I think that it's not going to be the first round. I think that you just got to hope that it's the best possible fit and a franchise that will be patient with him and give him an opportunity to compete right away for a title contender. And the Oklahoma City Thunder would check all of that. That would be a fantastic fit, because then there's no pressure for him to come in right away and perform. He could get healthy, whether that's December, January, February, whatever it is. And then he can help with a playoff push and get ready for the stretch run. I think that would be massive. I actually saw Richie last Tuesday at the Marriott Center Annex, and then he was quickly running off because he had to have some phone interviews and Zoom calls with NBA teams. He's getting a lot of interest. And I think we can't understate

0: the importance of these guys being coached by Kevin Young and how NBA franchises respected the way that these guys are developed and trained by a guy that lives and breathes the NBA. Like, he understand how a pro is developed. And they, and then also the, you add on top of this, Yegor Dielman, his success with the Brooklyn Nets before his injury, he was fantastic in his rookie year and didn't look like it was deer in the headlights with many BYU rookies in other sports or in past years in the NBA. Yegor was ready to roll. So I just think that Richie's going to be an instant competitive guy. There's not many underclassmen anymore, so the older prospects are not as uncommon anymore. I think Richie's going to get selected, and I think it's going to be, you know, middle of the second round with a title contender.
1: Yeah, and I think that'd be a perfect spot, because the tough thing about being drafted higher, like in a spot like AJ's, is typically you're not going to go to a team that's doing very good. Like the Jazz, like you said, the last 5 years, they've been asleep at the wheel. But a guy, adding a guy like AJ, that can transform an entire team, because basketball is so interesting to me, how you can have a team of, you know, 12 guys who are kind of meh, but if you have one elite player, he can add another 10 or 15 wins on your schedule. But I think that's a really good point you make about Kevin Young, because he's going to appear on coach watch list every offseason for the NBA. Like this past season, this just a few weeks ago, he was included in that list of a possible Chicago Bulls head coaching spot. So he's very well respected, but it's not just him, because he's bringing in coaches. He brought in assistant coaches who were in the G League. He brought in the nutritionist, the strength coach. BYU does operate exactly like an NBA team. And so I think kind of the proof is in the pudding now, and it really helps guys like Bruce Branch going into next year, where teams know that these guys are going to be developed and they're going to be ready to go. And so I think Richie, yes, he is an older player, but you know, the players are just getting drafted when they're older. And there's a good thing about having more maturity too. That's one thing I feel like BYU fans don't like to hear all the time, about how their players are mature, but it really does make an impact when you're talking to coaches and GMs and trying to get to know teams, because if they can know that, you know, you're an authentic guy and you're going to not cause any problems in the locker room and you're a hard worker, I feel like it goes a long way, because I think these NBA teams know that they can fix a kind of a broken shot. If they feel like you are not the best rebounder, I think they believe they can improve that. So as long as you can show you're not going to give them headaches, and Richie would never do that, I feel like really works in Richie's favor. And I can't wait to see where he goes.
0: Let's take a break. We'll find out more on the NBA draft coming up on Tuesday night with the first round, and then Wednesday night, the second round. We'll have coverage on KSLSports.com. Taking a break, we'll talk more BYU hoops next here on Cougar Sports Saturday.
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3: It's 1:32 at KSL News Radio. I'm Isabella Sosa. KSL's top local story this hour. We've had a series of grass fires in Salt Lake City this morning. The Salt Lake City Fire Department says the fires burned near Fayette Avenue between 300 West and West Temple. Investigators are speaking with witnesses and possible suspects. The former treasurer of a youth baseball league is accused of embezzling $76,000. According to charging documents, the West Jordan Copper Hills Baseball League discovered Karen Beebe allegedly embezzled the money after they learned their taxes had not been filed in 7 years and found charges to Walmart, Amazon, payments to universities, and toiletry purchases. Beebe has been charged with felonies for communications fraud, unlawful use of a financial card, and embezzlement. Coming up, dry thunderstorms. KSL weather is next. KSL News Time, 132.
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3: 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You deserve to love where you bank. There are still some slowdowns at 7200 South in Midvale, but aside from that, traffic is looking good. 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We've got some clouds this afternoon that will turn into thunderstorms and high wind later, but no rain. Right now, it's partly cloudy and 86 degrees. I'm Isabella Sosa, KSL News Radio, 102.7 FM, 1160 AM, and KSLNewsRadio.com. 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
2: Welcome back into Cougar Sports Saturday. 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We appreciate you every single week joining us to talk BYU sports. And this week we heard from BYU basketball head coach Kevin Young. It was his first media session since the NCAA tournament. Of course, we had the chance to talk with him in Frisco, Texas about 3 or 4 weeks ago at the Big 12 spring meetings. But now his team has shifted to the off-season practice schedule. Summer practices are underway at the Marriott Center Annex, and myself and a few other media members were there gathered to toss some questions KY's way. And I got to say, Nate, it was a little bit surreal for me to think, you know, I've always been viewed, this is kind of a personal thing, but I was looking around the media room and I've always been kind of one of the younger media members covering BYU. I realized among the people that were there, I was the old dog in like the media. I'm like, oh my gosh, I'm getting so old now, because there's been a few tweaks to the media. I think now Jackson Payne, he's the basketball reporter at the Des News instead of Jay Drew. And so there's a little bit new voices and writers on the basketball side of things for BYU Hoops. And I just thought, oh my gosh, like I'm kind of the old dog now here on the BYU beat. So I'm getting up there in age, but you know what keeps me young though is hearing from Kevin Young, and he's always got insightful takes.
3: Yeah, Kevin Young's always a good listen. It's not always easy to listen to coaches because I feel like so often they have coach talk. Look, I love Kalani. We talked about him earlier in the show. I think he's the best in the Big 12, but sometimes it's a little hard to listen to his clips because you can kind of guess what he's going to say. KY is not that way. KY feels super authentic in what he says, and it feels like you can always learn something new about whether it's his coaching philosophy or just how he views the game of basketball. He's always got some good takes.
2: He really does, and he just called it out straight up, because you could tell there's a little bit of frustration, because he even acknowledged Cougar fans, they're always hitting me up about one thing these days. That's the center position, or what he called the big situation. This was KY on where BYU stands with the bigs.
4: And I just hit it right out of the head because I get asked it every day. Anywhere I'm at, the big situation. You know, we've been in lockstep with one specific guy for a while. You know, there's a lot of logistical things that have to get ironed out on some of these guys, given their, you know, academic situations and where they've played and stuff like that. So we've been locked in with one guy in particular. Can't really say too much about it. And then there's also other things that are going on as well. So I appreciate the enthusiasm of the fan base in terms of wanting to have interest in the roster. But that's where that part stands, you know, as it relates to the last couple of months, just in terms of, you know, positionally across the board. But then also, and you know, this is obviously the challenge of coaching in college, is now you're on to the 27 class and even the 28 class. And so, you know, I have a great staff that keeps me locked in with all the, you know, the events and who I need to be looking at, who I need to be speaking with. And so it's just been a busy couple months.
2: The center position, he didn't give a name. There's a lot of theories on the international side of it. This team's kept it close to the vest. He did note, though, later in the interview, there's been some names that have been misreported, because I think, you know, a lot of Cougar fans were up in arms about a guy like Michael Rusick going to LSU, and you wonder, was really BYU in the mix there? Because the thing is, LSU gets him, and he's going to be a backup there. Why would he have not gone and been the starter at BYU? Kind of raises a little bit of questions, and like maybe says this hasn't been as dire as we think. And then, of course, you've got also the element of high school players potentially reclassifying, international and reclass. Those are the two buckets you look at. I think, for BYU. But it's an interesting spot. Are you feeling stressed about the center situation, Nate?
3: I still am, yeah, but it helps. It was good for me to listen to that because it kind of puts me at ease, because I've always believed as long as KY has a plan, I think it's going to work out. He knows what he's doing. He's surrounded by guys who know what they're doing. You know, we talk about Chris Burgess. He's got a lot of experience in college with recruiting and with big. So as long as there's a guy in place, and it sounds like there is, I'm not going to stress about it too much. Would I still like to see a guy announced? Yeah. Yes, absolutely, because that's what I wanted to see. That was the very first thing I wanted to see after that last season ended, because I saw how BYU was abused down low. They didn't have a guy who was able to match up. And so I wanted BYU to attack that in the portal. It's taken a lot longer than I wanted them to, but as long as they have a plan in place, I have faith that it's going to, you know, come to fruition. And so I'll sit back and watch and try to be patient, but there are probably a number of fans out there who are stressed about it.
2: You know, one thing I will say though, Nate, and I think the Cougar Nation as well, is that this transfer portal market, the more insight and intel you get on this whole situation on BYU center spot, it was wild. I mean, it was a wild market where you go, are you really going to pay, you know, $3 million for this guy that gets you 4 points and 6 boards? Like, crazy numbers getting thrown out. And again, how much of that is actually real? But some of these programs are throwing out crazy money to get the 7-footers, because we're looking at the recent trends in the Final Four. All the winning championship level teams, they got 7-footers, at least two of them. So teams were overpaying to get these guys. And you know what? I think that there's some reasonable approach where BYU's like, you know what? We're not just going to throw money blindly at guys that we don't think earn that or value that, because KY's got a front office in this program where they churn out the numbers, the advanced analytics, and they kind of put together forecasted NIL values on their end. And if they deem this guy to be valued at that, they'll go and pursue him. And we know BYU's got the resources to make that happen, but they're not just going to throw money blindly at anyone that they don't feel warrants that sort of price tag. Rob Wright, best point guard in college basketball in the eyes of Kevin Young. Yeah, he's going to get a premium. Colin Chandler, great fit stylistically. Yeah, they're going to go pay a premium. So I think there's some nuance there where it's like, they could have probably got guys, but it's like, they're not going to just throw money at a market that really wasn't as deep as maybe we initially thought. Also, Kevin Young hit on shooting. Shooting was a big topic last year, how this team really didn't knock down the three at a high clip. This is what he feels about this team, their current makeup, and the ability to shoot the basketball.
4: I feel great about it. You know, I think, you know, on paper anyway, it'll be our, you know, our most prolific, you know, shooting team across the spectrum of all the positions. So feel good about it. Now it's just a matter of trying to implement style of play and shot quality and shot selection that we care about. But, you know, I think we have some really high level shooting out there that should really allow us to play in a really open floor.
2: It's going to be exciting. I think this is going to be a much better shooting team, Nate.
3: Yeah, I can't wait. Especially, I'm really excited to see a guy like Colin Chandler. And we didn't cut this down, but he did say that's why people come to BYU, is to become a pro.
2: Yeah,
3: he's going to be exceptional for BYU this year. And he's going to fill a role that I feel like was missing on last year's team, because Rob Wright was really good at shooting the three-point ball, but you didn't want him to be your go-to shooter every time down the floor. And as good as AJ was, AJ had also quite a few stretches where he just wasn't shooting the three ball at a very high clip. So I think having Rob Wright, who is a really good three-point shooter for a lot of last season, now on the same team as like a guy like Colin Chandler, the Kentucky transfer. You've got Betsy, who's also a fantastic three-point shooter. So there's going to be shooters on this team, and I'm excited to see it all come together this fall.
2: And Hadeem Boop, right now he'd be the five, he could hit the three as well, which is a different look and dynamic for BYU. Let's take a break. Let's get to Cougar Tales on the other side. We'll play some more Kevin Young sound around the corner on Cougar Tales. It's Cougar Sports Saturday here on KSL News Radio.
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7: This week's edition of Cougar Tales, Mitch, we're going to be going back to KY's comments, Kevin Young. BYU basketball opened up practice this past week, and that's been a lot of fun to watch just because it doesn't feel like basketball season was all that far away. But with all the change that the team has been experiencing, it's always interesting to kind of see what the schedule looks like, is going to look like. And KY kind of commented on what that summer schedule will look like.
8: Yeah, so we're not going every week. You know, there's a couple breaks in between for different calendar reasons, but you know, we'll get done, I think, a couple weeks before school start, and then give them that time off. And you know, I'm still honestly learning about how to do the summer stuff. I think it's tricky because it's like middle of June, and you know, you don't want to go too crazy with what you're doing. I just think from a mental freshness standpoint, you know, I think my first year I did way too much, you know. And I was, one big thing I'm trying to do this go around is just the on-court stuff is super important, but how do you like fast track like a team in this era of just, you know, the portal, and where you get new guys every year and these guys don't really know each other, and you know, you expect him to, you know, play for each other and that kind of thing. So it's being super mindful of the togetherness and maybe doing some things outside of the box that allow the group to come together. For me, that's just as important as anything we'll try to do this summer.
9: I thought that was interesting commentary, Nate, from Kevin Young, because, you know, last year's team, you wondered if they kind of came together completely. I don't think there was issues with the locker room per se, but you just wonder, because there were games, let's call it what it is, like they just no-showed. And you thought, are they playing enough for the front of the jersey? Do they care about it? And that was a big talking point. And I followed up on that commentary from Kevin Young on Tuesday at his press conference and asked him if that was the biggest lesson that he learned from last year. And this was KY.
8: You know, I think there was like a narrative around last year's team that like that group was you know, didn't get along. I wouldn't say get along, but just like there wasn't as much cohesiveness. I think that group was more personality driven. I think there was just some quiet guys on that team. They respected each other. But in terms of learning from last season, I think I didn't do enough that I should have done more to proactively do things to try to help the group just get to know each other better, right? I think they were all good guys and cared about each other. But, like, again, you just have to find ways, I think, to fast track, you know, the togetherness. So I was talking with a few coaches this weekend on the recruiting trail about, you know, that topic. So I think every team kind of goes through it. You know, it seems like this, I've said this before, but I've only been here for not even three years yet. And we're on like what seems like the 10th iteration of the rules, but it impacts all this other stuff, right? So I think everyone's still kind of learning how to, you know, do the job.
9: Interesting commentary as always from KY. What was your takeaway from that comment?
7: It's interesting to me because I feel like BYU, what they were missing last year was guys who cared about the front of the jersey. Like the year before that, they had Trey Stewart, they had Dallin Hall, local guys who know what BYU is about. And BYU had a lot of talent last year, but they didn't have guys who were local and understood BYU, you know, as an institution and what it stands for. And they didn't have that, you know, kind of background. And they have more of that this year. They have Colin Chandler coming in. They have Jake Wallin coming in, a Provo kid. What I wish that BYU had been doing this summer, though, was taking an international trip, because BYU's had a number of teams take international trips, and it really seems to kind of bond that team together. And we've heard comments from Nate Pickens this offseason, Dawson Baker this offseason on different podcasts, talking about how last year's team just didn't really mesh. And we had a conversation with Richie Saunders last offseason, and even last year when we talked with Richie in June or July, kind of got that same vibe where we were kind of looking at each other like, is this team going to be okay? And it wasn't Richie saying that he didn't like the players. It was just kind of, you know, we would ask how the roster was coming together and how everybody was kind of vibing. And he just kind of gave like a, you know, like, yeah, we're still working on that. It's a lot of new guys, but it was just, it's a dynamic where you, because there's so few players on the team, you've really got to be on the same page and you need to be playing for each other and have the same goals and the same mindset. So I feel like that could have been gained if BYU had an international trip. They don't have that this year. Technically, the roster's not even complete yet, so maybe it wouldn't have made much sense anyways. But I think at least the team being aware of that this year is a good thing, because they know it's something to improve on, something to work on leading into the season. What about you?
9: Yeah, that's a good point. I mean, I wonder, and Kevin Young didn't talk about this, but I wonder because, and I bring this up because he's pretty transparent in the fact that he's still learning everything about the NCAA game, and there's a lot to learn. I wonder if he even knew that you can do that now, where every year you can do an international trip. It used to be once every 4 or 5 years. I wonder if he even knew that you could do every year in August, you can do an international trip every single year now, because I think you're right. I think that's something that could be very valuable. That was a real tone setter for the Mark Pope first year back in 2019, 2020. That first season, that team greatly exceeded expectations. There could be a lot of value to those sort of trips. And I think that this team, though, I will say that they had their trip in Arizona where they went to Lake Havasu, and Kevin Young kind of talked about that. Clearly, that was something, though, that left an impression on Kevin Young to just bring it all together, because when you do look at this roster up and down, none of these guys have played together. Even though Jake Wallin understands Provo and BYU, like, the dude's never played with Colin Chandler. You know, it maybe a little bit with Utah prospects, but still, like, it's few and far between the reps and the minutes, and they got to fast track that thing. So I like that Kevin Young's like, that's got to be fast tracked, because last year, what's crazy is you would have thought that would have been fast tracked, the chemistry with that team. They started summer practices last year in May and it didn't matter. It's just like they never felt completely on the same page. And I think what helps this year too is that you've got not only guys that understand the local scene and BYU, but just they're a little bit more experienced. They're veterans. Colin Chandler's a junior now. Jake Wallin's in his fourth year, a senior. These are guys that have been through the battles of college basketball. There's a little bit more perspective, where even AJ, as great as he was, and he's going to be hearing his name as either the number one or number two pick next Tuesday, he was young. He never experienced college basketball. He was going through it for the first time. Outside of Richie Saunders, it was a bunch of guys that really had not been the faces of programs much. So I think that helps the cause too, that you got a little bit more maturity. And then you also got high end talent still with Bruce Branch, who comes in now as a 5-star blue chip prospect, but he's your option 3 or 4. And that's a great luxury for Kevin Young to have.
7: Yeah, absolutely. Let's take a quick time out, Mitch. On the other side, let's stick with hoops for our first basketball edition of Drafting the Wife. 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
17: From ABC News, I'm Mike Dubosky. President Trump is now warning that if negotiations with Iran fail, the U.S. could impose a toll on ships traveling through the Strait of Hormuz. It comes as Iranian officials head to Switzerland to meet with an American delegation that includes Special Envoy Steve Witkoff and Jared Kushner. ABC's senior White House correspondent Selena Wang.
18: This trip comes after Vice President J.D. Vance was actually already supposed to be in Switzerland, but the White House scrapping those plans at the 11th hour. Vice President Vance now saying he expects to join Witkoff and Kushner in the coming days. But the reason why that was delayed is because of this ongoing conflict between Israel and Lebanon. And it's shown that that conflict really has the potential to be a spoiler for this deal, to really derail it all.
17: To that point, earlier today, Iran indicated it's closing the Strait of Hormuz again, saying Israel breached the Memorandum of Understanding by targeting strikes in Lebanon. U.S. Central Command says the strait remains open.
19: One thing I do not think is going to change is people being alerted to the risk of the Strait of Hormuz being closed.
17: That's analyst Stephen Day with the Center for Economic Education at Virginia Commonwealth University talking about the effect this conflict may have on gas prices. Recently, the national average dipped below $4 a gallon, though Americans are still paying about a dollar more per gallon than they were before this war. In positive economic news, the World Cup is expected to bring in $17 billion in additional gross domestic product, according to organizers. Eric Williams manages a Waffle House in Atlanta near FIFA's Fan Festival.
20: The customer base has been incredible. They've all been very friendly, hospitable, and so it's made it much easier to handle the volume.
17: Team USA beat Australia in last night's World Cup match. They take on Turkey next in the knockout round on Thursday. And high winds, hail, and tornadoes are all possible from Texas through Alabama through this evening. 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
1: 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I'm Isabella Sosa. KSL's top local story this hour. The wildfire in Iron County has spread to 4,700 acres and is threatening some structures. Forestry Fire and State Land says the fire started on private land and has reached BLM land. According to Utah Fire Info, the fire was reported at about midnight and has burned into parts of Juab, Utah, and Tooele counties. Officials say the fire is human caused. A 17-year-old girl is dead after a side-by-side rollover crash in Garden City. Captain Chase Peely with the Utah Department of Natural Resources Law Enforcement Division says it happened yesterday afternoon when four teenagers from California were in a side-by-side doing donuts in a gravel parking lot. In the rollover, a 17-year-old girl was ejected and got life-threatening injuries and died at the scene. Captain Peely says to know the limits of off-highway vehicles and take precautions.
22: Wear your seatbelts or harnesses that are equipped in those, and also having a Department of Transportation, a DOT-rated helmet while you're operating in these.
1: The crash is still under investigation. Coming up, a stormy afternoon. KSL weather is next. KSL News Time, 2:04.
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1: 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Construction westbound on 7200 South in Midvale is causing some slowdowns, but the major highways are looking good. The Salt Lake Desert has a red flag warning until this evening for winds and thunderstorms. The high today is 89. Right now it's partly cloudy and 88 degrees. 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
2: We're counting down until Tuesday night when the NBA draft takes place. 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It's Provo. Emphasis on pro. That's the world that BYU basketball occupies in, and we're going to be hearing AJ DeBonce's name, either one or two, coming up on Tuesday night. And it got us thinking about having our own draft centered around basketball and the pros. It's Drafting the Wire.
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3: It's our new favorite segment, Mitch, Drafting the Y. Each week, we'll pick a BYU topic. Not even just BYU topic. Sometimes it'll be something completely random. This week, it's a BYU basketball topic. We'll go back and forth and pick our top four picks for whatever that draft is for that week. So this week's draft, Mitch, we're going to be going over the best former BYU basketball players for men's and women's. So the best BYU basketball pros of all time. We'll each pick our top four, and I will be going first this week, which I'm very grateful for because I think this one's a slam dunk. I'm going with Danny Ainge as my number one pick. 1,042 games in the NBA, averaged 11.5 points, had a couple rebounds, four assists. But when you think BYU basketball players in professional ranks, I feel like the first one's got to be Danny Ainge. He may not have been the best player in the pros, but man, his impact on the game has been huge just because of his spot in executive positions over the years. But Danny Ainge, I feel like, is a slam dunk number one. I know there's kind of a debate about whether or not he's the BYU basketball GOAT. I would still have Jimmer Fredette in that position. Danny Ainge is number two and probably AJ three. But Danny Ainge is my number one pick in this week's Drafting the Y.
2: Yeah, you can't go wrong with that. I mean, Danny Ainge, his impact in professional basketball, an NBA champion with the Celtics, played on an NBA Finals team with Portland. I think he was also on the NBA Finals team with Phoenix. He was always around winning teams. He became an NBA head coach, an NBA executive. He's still holding it down with the Utah Jazz, doing great things with the Jazz. Yeah, Danny Ainge, hands down a lock at number one for best former pro BYU basketball players. And also, you know, this includes current as well, former BYU players that are in the pros. My number two pick, I'm going to go current. I'm going to go Yegor Yeoman. I think that Yegor had an impressive first year as a rookie. And, you know, Yegor was, I thought, exceeded expectations. You know, he got picked pretty high at number eight, higher than a lot of people thought he would. Remember going into draft night a year ago, he was viewed as maybe 13, 14, maybe as low as 20. He goes at eight, and Yegor ended up with averaging 10.3 points per game. He set an NBA rookie record for most consecutive games with at least one made three-pointer, which was crazy because he couldn't hit much at all from three when he was at BYU. But in the NBA, with all the shooters around him and the spacing, he tore it up from beyond the arc. I'm going to go with Yegor. I think he's got a bright future ahead. And also, too, let's call it what it is, too. The guy's got one of the best pregame fashion lines in the league. Yeah. He's becoming the definition of league fits. Who would have thought a BYU guy was holding down that spot? But Yegor's got some style, man. He's got some, I'm too old to say aura, but that's the only word that's coming to mind. He's got aura, man.
3: It's awesome to see him doing this too, because you're right. Some of his stretches at BYU, especially the first half of the season. And I know he was dealing with an injury he suffered at Providence, but He was not what I was expecting, you know, would eventually become a top 10 pick and then take the NBA by storm, really. He was awesome. I feel like he was going to possibly be in that conversation for Rookie of the Year. Ended up not being able to finish out his rookie season because of an injury, but he's been elite. I've got to admit, I did not have him in my top eight. And it's not because I don't think he belongs. I didn't think of him. So
2: okay.
3: In that sense, I'm glad that you picked him number one, because I get my number two pick still, and that's going to be Sean Bradley,
2: okay. The
3: Storm and Mormon. Sean Bradley, 832 games played in the NBA. And you also can't dismiss his cameo appearance in Space Jam.
2: Yes.
3: I feel like I've got to throw that in there. For Sean Bradley, obviously awesome player, 7'6". He led the NBA in blocks in 1997. He was an all rookie second team in the NBA in 94, but he was great. And it's obviously sad knowing, the injury he suffered on the bike accident, but yeah. It was cool to see a few years ago when he went back to Dallas for a game in the wheelchair and was acknowledged. And, but he's another guy. I feel like it's Danny Ainge and Sean Bradley kind of one and two. You look at BYU NBA guys in the past, and those are the two guys that really stand out. Again, Space Jam, Mitch. You can't go wrong with Sean Bradley.
2: Sean Bradley, will his record be broken this Tuesday? He's the highest drafted BYU player in NBA draft history for BYU. He was number two to the Sixers. AJ could either tie it, I would think. I don't see a world where he's falling past two.
3: No.
2: But... could he be number one and become BYU's first number one pick? That will be interesting. I think after these three is where it gets kind of interesting on this board to me. I will go with Fred Roberts here. He played 14 years in the league. He was an NBA champ. He was part of some really great dynasties, the Celtics and the Lakers. Also played with the Jazz. 6'10", 218. It's interesting. Like 6'10", 218, you know, a traditional big man back then. Like that nowadays is a guy that's what, like a three? He's got to be a knockdown shooter. Like, it's crazy how much the game has evolved. But give me Fred Roberts there as my second pick in our best BYU, former BYU basketball players that are in the pros.
3: That's a great pick. I was going to pick him number three too. So I've got to go down my list a little bit, but I'm not going to go super far. Next up, I'm going to go with Elijah Bryant.
2: Okay. Bryant, NBA champion himself?
3: NBA champion himself. Obviously didn't play a ton in the NBA, but this, again, is not the NBA list. This is a professional list.
2: So
3: I'm going Elijah Bryant, and he's kind of a well-traveled man. He's played in the Turkish League. He's played in the Israeli League, but he's really showed well everywhere he's gone. Like we mentioned, he won an NBA championship. He's also won a EuroLeague championship, and that's probably the second best league in the world, the EuroLeague. He's won in the Turkish League. He's won in the Israeli League. He's just a winner, and it's too bad that BYU couldn't see him end his career in Provo, because he ended up leaving a year of eligibility on the table. I remember he was battling, I believe, some knee injuries, and so I think he just wanted to make sure he was able to have some sort of professional career before his knee injury kind of took him over. But he's had a lengthy career. He's been in the pros for quite a while now. His final year at BYU was in 2018, and he's still playing professionally. So all this time after, I feel like BYU fans often forget a guy like Elijah Bryant, but he was on some really good BYU basketball teams, and it's cool to see him still kind of doing his thing overseas.
2: Yeah, I like that. You know, Elijah Bryant did play one game. I just looked it up. It was for the Milwaukee Bucks. I remember writing about it. He had in his NBA debut 16 points, and he was part of that Bucks team that went on to win the title, that went up against Kevin Young and the Phoenix Suns in 2021, which personally was the best calendar for NBA basketball, because the NBA finals were in July in the dog days of summer. I thought that was fantastic. I wish the NBA would go back to that, because I love that. Because imagine right now having the conference finals and then coming up in July, the NBA finals, and then before we know it, it'd be football. It was a perfect stopgap, but I digress. Elijah Bryant, he was a great winner. He was always like a 50-40-90 guy too, at least hovering around that. at BYU. So I like that pull there. I'm going to go here with, even though the NBA career didn't work out, I mean, the guy put up huge numbers in China. Jimo Dashen, Jimmer, Fredette. I mean, he was still a lottery pick, played with the Sacramento Kings, the Chicago Bulls, the Pelicans, Knicks, Suns. He bounced around, but Jimmer, I mean, still to have, you know, what was it, 5 years in the league? You know, not full entire years. He bounced around, but also the China CBA, played a little bit for a year in Euro basketball with Panathinaikos. Give me Jimmer Fredette.
3: Yeah, you can't go wrong with Jimmer. Jimmer's the best basketball player in BYU history, in my opinion. He was electric. And I remember even watching his highlights in China on Twitter and seeing him pop off for 70 points. And he's got his own shoe brand. And then at that same business, the sports business class I had at BYU was taught by one of his like marketing agent. And he would talk the stories about Jimmer and how he signed some contract to be the, remember with Kyrie Irving, I think it was Kyrie Irving, who was kind of the old man basketball players at Parks. Do you remember those videos?
2: Oh, like yeah. Uncle Drew?
3: Yes, Uncle Drew. Jimmer did some of those in China, and I still cannot find any video of this, but he would dress up as an old man and just go hoop it up in China. But Jimmer's awesome, man. He's larger than life. And even though, you know, despite all of the challenges he had in the NBA, still beloved by basically everybody. You see his highlights pop up every March before March Madness. He's an absolute legend. So you've got to have Jimmer in the list.
2: I still believe that had Paul Westphal, the late great Paul Westphal, stayed the Kings head coach, we're talking about a different deal for Jimmer Fredette. Because he was going to make Jimmer the primary ball handler, the ball in his hand. He was never a catch and shoot guy. The whole JJ Redick comparison drove me insane because that was not Jimmer Fredette's game at all. And people always labeled him as that. Paul Westphal understood the assignment. But then he got fired. I think it was 7 games in. And then it was, Sam Mitchell, Keith Smart. It wasn't Sam Mitchell. It was Keith Smart. And yeah, it was. And then it was a mess after that. But I will go to my grave saying that if Paul Westphal had been the coach still, Jimmer Fredette has a different story in the NBA, especially at least with the Kings. What's your final pick?
3: Final pick's going to be Krešimir Kosić, Mitch.
2: Oh, okay. Really?
3: Yeah, Krešimir Kosić. His is an interesting story because he was drafted by the Los Angeles Lakers.
2: Yes.
3: But he never played a game for them. He ended up returning home to Croatia. He ended up playing overseas his entire career. But he had a long professional career. He played from 1964 professionally until 1983. So we're talking 20 seasons of professional basketball. That's played in the Olympics. He is the face of international basketball. But because it was so long ago in the, you know, 60s, 70s, 80s, there's not really video footage. Mm. So he kind of goes forgotten. People know the name and they always throw him out as being a great basketball player, but it's kind of one of the

0: a long career in the WNBA before the WNBA really became it's a lot more visible league now. But in those early years of the league, she was holding it down in the WNBA, doing a nice job. But yes, a proud owner I am of Aaron Thorne's Chicago Sky jersey. So I got to give my flowers to Aaron Thorne.
1: I love that, man. I respect it. I am excited because Lee Kennard being the women's coach, I feel like he's going to be able to take it to new heights. Because when Jeff Judkins was there, one of those teams he had is when I was working at BYU in the athletic department. And they had a team that had like two losses in the regular season. And they were sailing and doing so well. And then they took a little bit of a dip with the Amber Whiting era. I think Lee Kennard can get him back into a good spot. And then I'm really curious to see where somebody like Delaney Gibb can be selected, because she's a really good basketball player in the Big 12 Conference. But I'm hopeful that she can make an appearance in the WNBA, because I think with all the, you know, Caitlin Clark and Angel Reese drama, that league's been picking up a lot of steam. So it'd be cool to see another BYU basketball or women's basketball player playing in the WNBA.
0: Yeah, she's got the size too. I mean, she's almost 6 feet tall, yeah. Gibbs, so she could actually do it. And they got to the WBIT championship game. They were the runner-up this past season. But that's our list. Best former BYU basketball players in the pros: Danny Ainge, Sean Bradley, Elijah Bryant, Kresimir Kocic is your team, Nate. Mine: Yegor Yeoman, Fred Roberts, Jimmer Fredette, and Aaron Thorne. That's the list for drafting the Y. Taking a break, you'll hear some interviews now with BYU basketball players Jake Wallin and Brooks Barr next here on Cougar Sports Saturday.
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11: ABC News, I'm Mike Dabosky. Iran says it's once again closing the Strait of Hormuz in response to Israel's continued strikes in Lebanon. Meanwhile, Israel says Hezbollah strikes killed five of its IDF soldiers in the last 2 days. ABC News contributor and former Defense Department official Mick Mulroy says Tehran may be delaying negotiations with this latest move.
12: They can wait us out and hope that they get another administration in the future that's more aligned with what they're willing to agree to, if anything. Because they haven't even agreed to give up their enrichment program.
11: Right now, Special Envoy Steve Witkoff and Jared Kushner are in Switzerland awaiting the Iranian delegation. Vice President J.D. Vance is headed there now as well. American soccer fans are turning their attention to Los Angeles this Thursday, where Team USA will play a knockout round against Turkey. America notched its second World Cup win in Seattle last night, beating Australia. This is ABC News.
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2: Welcome back into Cougar Sports Saturday. We're winding down here on this Saturday, June 20th. Again, hopefully all of you are having a great weekend wherever and however you're listening to the show. We appreciate you spending some of your weekend with us, Mitch Harper and Nate Slack, with you on this June 20th. BYU basketball is back to practice with summer practices and got started this past Monday. And I had the chance to catch up with one of the new faces on this BYU basketball team. Not necessarily a new face to the Provo area, Tim Pugh grad. Once a BYU commit, but he's had a unique winding road to the Utah Utes, Clemson Tigers, and now he's worked his way back home to BYU in Provo for his senior campaign. I caught up with Jake Wallin. Here's my chat with the newest face in this BYU squad.
3: Your BYU basketball summer practices, and excited to see Jake Wallin here with me now. BYU basketball practice. Is it kind of surreal, Jake? I remember talking to you the day you committed to BYU, and it's been probably some twists and turns that you maybe didn't envision, but now you're here at BYU.
4: Yeah, it's been wonderful. Excuse me. Being home with the family, we're all really excited for me to be back in Provo and to be able to play here in the Marriott Center, and definitely something I always envisioned being a part of my career. And you know, definitely my journey took some turns and maybe didn't expect to maybe come back, but it's all worked out how I've hoped, and it's been wonderful.
3: When you entered the portal from Clemson, did you know BYU was the end game, or I know that Kansas State was in there as well, but were you hoping that it was BYU?
4: Honestly, no, I didn't think I'd end up at BYU. When I hit the portal, I had no intention of coming home. I didn't expect to come home. And yeah, I talked to some other big schools and had some exciting opportunities I could have gone and pursued, but I felt like I would regret when they reached out here at BYU. I feel like I would regret the chance not to come home, so definitely feel very blessed.
3: What was the pitch from Kevin Young and this staff as to what they envisioned for you in this season?
4: I think they valued my versatility on the court, my experience, you know, being an older guy, more physical, playing in the Big 12 already, that experience is very valuable. And also off the court, just being someone who is from Provo, understands BYU, what they're about, and can be a leader in the locker room and be a guy who can put my arm around some of the younger dudes on the team and lead them along the way.
3: How would you describe your college career so far? Utah, then Clemson, you experienced the NCAA tournament last year. Just how would you describe how it's been so far?
4: Yeah, I've loved every part of it. There's been a lot of ups and downs. It's been a roller coaster, but loved my time at Utah playing for Craig Smith. I still talk to him often, and you know, we had some successful streaks over at Utah, and then had the chance to go across the country and play on a really good Clemson team for a really good coach and program, who's been really successful over the last few years, and was able to go to the tournament and check that off my bucket list, and play in March Madness, and playing some really cool venues, Cameron Indoor and in Chapel Hill and Madison Square Garden against BYU, which was really fun, and I'll always remember that. But I think I felt like everywhere I've had a purpose being there, and I felt like I was supposed to be there, and I feel the same way now. I feel like I'm right where I'm supposed to be.
3: What were the emotions of that game at MSG, yeah, where BYU wins at the final horn? Like, were you wanting that one pretty bad?
4: For sure, yeah. For sure wanted that. Had some family there who flew out and everyone watching. But, you know, we played a good game, and I think we proved a lot to ourselves about what we were capable of coming in to play a good BYU team on a national stage. And so that, despite the outcome, we proved a lot to ourselves and also learned what kind of team we needed to become and how we needed to finish games. And, you know, that ended up helping us later on. And it was a turning point for both teams, I think. But, it was, you know, obviously it sucked being on the losing side. But, you know, just an experience I always remember.
3: How excited, though, are you to be a teammate now with Rob Wright, who hit that game winner?
4: Yeah, I texted him when I committed. and just said, you know, you owe me lunch for that shot. You know, everyone gets lucky here and there. And so him and I from the start have hit it off, and we've become good friends. And I've enjoyed getting to know him, and I'm excited to be on the floor with him.
3: How has the staff communicated what your role is going to look like this year?
4: Mm-hmm. I think it's open. I think, you know, they're open to letting guys compete and earn everything. And that's what I love. That's how it's been everywhere I've been. And so, you know, there's no promises. It's, you got to go out and compete and prove, you know, what you've been working on. And for me, it's just an exciting opportunity to grow and just to go out and play and forget everything else. Just go compete.
3: How much do you think it helps that you do kind of know what BYU's about, and how much that can maybe add to the culture, the locker room of the team, do you think, with this group this year?
4: Yeah, I think it's going to be important this year. I think that there's some changes they wanted from even last year's team, and they had a great year, but I think there's some things they want to improve on, even just internally, and having guys have more camaraderie and more bought in, and we're going to have that, and that's why I've said countless times the fans are going to love this team just for the team and for the guys and the way that we play, and it's going to be fun to watch. It's going to be a show.
3: Can you give us a tease of how this team will play? Because last year's BYU team, I mean, you experienced it firsthand. A lot of it, I mean, it kind of was different a little bit in that non-conference with it evolved more with AJ, but sure. It was a lot of it's ISO and it's AJ with the ball primarily.
4: Yeah.
3: How's this team going to look?
4: I think, you know, obviously with a talent like AJ, they had to use him in that way. And, you know, the short recruiting process I had, it was 48 hours, but they made it clear, you know, the playing style will be different this year. They want it more fluid and more passing and, you know, open court and just guys playing for each other and making plays for each other, shooting the ball, you know, green light. And so I think this team, it'll be different guys' nights, you know, every given night. It'll be, you know, be Rob's night, it'll be Colin's night, it'll be my night, Bruce, you know, whoever it is, Hadeem. We're going to be, you know, pretty spread out. It's going to be fun.
3: Can you give us a picture into that 48 hours, like how that all came together? Who was the first point of contact and how you ultimately signed the deal?
4: Yeah, my brother-in-law, Tim Davis, who's my agent, he texted me. I was at the airport. Said, you need to, you know, check your phone. Kevin's going to call you. And I was like, Kevin who? Santiago, my high school coach. And he's like, no, Kevin Young. I was like, oh, okay, cool. So he texted me. We set up a time. We called and just chatted for like an hour about basketball, which was really cool to me. You know, we just talked about, you know, how he watched my film and was excited about how they could utilize me. So that was the biggest priority for me, was the basketball fit, because for my senior year, I didn't want to come home just because I was the local kid and just because, you know, they wanted, you know, the guy in the locker room as a leader. For me, I had to come, have an opportunity to come compete and play and contribute. And so that was the biggest priority. And he made that clear that that was the biggest priority for him too. And it was cool. For how quick it was an intimate recruiting process because it was only me, him, and my agent. And, you know, it was just a short circle of people a small circle of people who knew what was going on because it happened so quickly. And I think that helped me, you know, quickly build trust in him and his vision for me.
3: Just to follow up on that, Jake, you know, KY, it seems like that's kind of a common thread for a lot of players' experiences. Like, it's a small circle. You can trust him. Do you feel like that was one of the big selling points with coming here and playing for him? Because not only you knew the program, but, like, you want to have a coach that's going to give you an opportunity, as you noted. Like, how much did that just instantly – what is it about him that he does that kind of instills that trust in a short time?
4: Well, I just love that this is his program, and he's changed it completely. And he's instilled different values and processes that guys have to buy into. And, you know, he's an attractive coach to want to play for. His playing style and the way that he treats his players, it's, you know, a lot of high-talented players obviously have chosen to come here over the years, the last few 2 years. And so I'm just excited to keep getting to know him on the court. You know, off the court, I feel like we've gotten to know each other pretty well over the last month or two. But even in the last 2 days or, you know, a few weeks, briefly, just with individual workouts and stuff. It's been fun to see just the differences. You know, obviously this is my third head coach I've played for, and it's unique to always see the differences and how they coach and react. And I know it's going to be a good year. I'm excited.
2: And that's Jake Wallin here on Cougar Sports Saturday. Let's take a break. You'll hear from Brooks Barr next. Return missionary. 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
2: Welcome back into Cougar Sports Saturday, final segment of the program, and we'll close out the show today with an interview I had with BYU return missionary Brooks Barr, back from his mission, and he's the first RM in the Kevin Young era. We started things off by discussing that with Brooks Barr.
13: It's been great. it's been definitely a transition. I didn't play too much basketball in my mission, but getting back, it was just kind of a 6-week plan that they had me on, starting from going on air, going one-on-one, going 3-on-3, and then this week is my first week playing 5-on-5. So being able to be a part of team practice and do everything that everyone's doing, it's been a big relief. It's been good. It's been a long time. I wanted to get back like right away, but they've made sure to take steps to it to where I don't get injured, don't have any injuries before getting fully healthy.
3: Served a mission for the Church of Jesus Christ of Latter-day Saints in German Alps mission.
13: Yeah, exactly.
3: What was your favorite memories that you could share from the mission?
13: That's a great question. I spent a year in Switzerland, and then 6 months in Austria and six months in Germany. But I think just going up with other missionaries, going up with friends that we found to like different mountains on P-Day and just kind of taking in everything that was around us. I think I'm biased, but I'd say that area of the Swiss Alps is the most beautiful place in the world.
3: That's awesome. Was it challenging at all to go? Because I think sometimes the outside would say, hey, just go jump right into college basketball. It's hard to be a high-level athlete and take a 2-year pause. Yeah. How do you think it helps you, you know, now preparing for Power 4 basketball here in the Big 12?
13: Yeah, I mean, it was definitely hard, not leading up to it, but until when I was 15, that's when it kind of got a little tricky with coaches recruiting me. I talked about it a little bit earlier, but Jake Wallin was a big influence for me when he decided to go on his mission. And I knew when my brother went to Brazil, I was like, okay, like I'm going to go on my mission no matter what coaches say or anything like that. People say like when I got back, I was like bigger, stronger, a little bit more lean. So I think that kind of helped that aspect of it, just putting on a little bit of a size. Since I've been back here, I've been losing a little bit of weight. I got to get back up. But I think maybe that aspect helped a little bit, you know, getting some maturity, getting some more strength as I get older.
3: Combo guard out of Keller, Texas. You signed initially with Mark Pope's staff. What was that, the emotions when you saw a coaching change happen?
13: To be honest, I was sad. I was shocked. Mark and Cody Feger, those guys, they recruited me the whole time. But I always felt like BYU was the place I should be. Even on my mission, I didn't stress about it. Getting to kind of build a relationship with KY on my mission, and since I got back, this place is just the place to be. This is where I want to win most.
3: Do you have family connections here at all, or place, or any, you know, deep, what instilled maybe that passion for BYU?
13: Yeah, my dad, he has actually 14 siblings, and I think about all of them went to BYU. And my mom she's 9, and about most of them went to BYU as well. So we're a BYU family. I grew up watching TJ. I grew up watching Tanner Mangum's Hail Mary pass to number 10 Mitch Johnson, maybe.
3: Mitch Matthews, Nebraska.
13: Yeah, exactly. So I remember all those memories, and so this is just the place that I wanted to be.
3: You said you're not the flashiest guy. How else would you describe maybe your game and where you feel like maybe you could contribute to this team this year?
13: Yeah, I mean, I would. Two guys that I watch the most are Jalen Brunson and Peyton Pritchard. And just getting to the paint, making shots, playing off two different jabs. It's not a part of my game yet, like dunking on dudes. I think I can get there for sure, you know, just tapping into more of my athleticism, which has been coming back. But just making the right play, you know, breaking a dude down, making tough shots, stuff that Jalen Brunson does that he's so good at. That's a guy that I think of, that I mirror my game after.
3: Did KY bring that up to you? Like, and I bring that up because KY loves NBA references. So, like, I'm sure, did he enjoy maybe, like, breaking down some comparisons with that?
13: Yeah, he's talked about that before. And honestly, I think I love the vision that they have just for my game, for our team, just being tough. Something that KY has focused on and talked about so far in practice is just rebounding, like winning teams rebound. They fly around on defense, and so I like the camaraderie that we already have and what we're going to have this season.
3: How have you meshed with this group already? I know you guys had a trip down to what was it, Havasu in Arizona. Yeah. How's this team coming together, and how are you feel like you just kind of connecting with these guys?
13: Man, it feels like I'm back in high school with my boys. Like, we grew up together, and I know we got a lot of guys from different places that are coming together, but it really does feel like that. Like we're just boys. We laugh. We kick it. We have a good time.
3: What did you do to be in the mission to be such in great shape? Like even KY said, man, this guy's he's been doing some sit-ups or something. He was ready to roll. Like what did you do? And I asked that too a little bit because I think of like Richie Saunders. He would get up at like 5 a.m. or on the mission and bring his companion with him to drive him to go run. What did you do on to maybe stay in tip-top shape?
13: Man, I would say it's just the Swiss cheese, man. They put something in that Swiss cheese. I don't know if it's extra protein or something, man, but I was eating a lot of Swiss cheese.
3: That's awesome. So has it been challenging to maybe hold back at all and not go all in to try to feel like, hey, you want to get back to what I once knew?
13: It's been really hard. It's been not frustrating, but, I mean, as a hooper, you just want to hoop. You just want to play fives. You want to play ones. But now I'm able to do that, and so I feel like I'm back to being able just to hoop. But it was a little tricky. They had to sit me down and say, hey, man, like, you're doing a little bit too much. We need you to tone it back a little bit, which makes sense. But I'm just glad that I'm finally at the point where I can just hoop the way I want to hoop.
3: How you feeling just health-wise? You full go and participating in the summer practices?
13: Yeah, I feel great. Body feels great. You know, I got to eat a little bit more. I'm getting a little skinny. They're worried about that, so I got to put on some more muscle. But
3: what playing weight do they want you at?
13: I think around like the 195, 200. I don't want to have too much weight on me, but still being able to just use my body, bump dudes, and yeah.
3: Last thing for you, Brooks. I appreciate the time. How are you approaching this first season, and what do you want to accomplish?
13: Man, as a team, I was just looking up where, I think it was a couple weeks ago, like where the finals happen, where's the final four, and I was thinking just about Detroit, man. I look at the city, try to envision it. Visualization is pretty big for me. So that's obviously the goal. And I think we can get there. But for me personally, just getting on the floor and helping us win. Every opportunity I get, just making the right plays, helping us win games, you know, for the fan base, for us as a team, for the coaching staff. I just want to win. Winning's important to me.
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18: From ABC News, I'm Mike Dabosky. Iran says the Strait of Hormuz is closed, while U.S. Central Command says that crucial waterway is open. It all comes back to Israel's latest volley of strikes on Lebanon, which Lebanese authorities say killed more than a dozen people. Iran says that move violates its memorandum of understanding with the U.S. ABC News foreign correspondent Brick Klenet is in Jerusalem.
19: a lot of political, domestic pressure that Netanyahu is feeling right now. He has an election coming up in October. And, you know, does he appease to the Trump administration and risk looking weak at home? Or does he risk that relationship with the Trump administration fraying even further? So it is quite a bind. And that's why Lebanon is such a pressure valve here and why it really risks the whole collapse of this agreement.
18: Right now, Vice President J.D. Vance is on his way to Switzerland, joining up with the American delegation waiting on Iranian officials there. Iran says its plan is to ensure the U.S. is still on board with the memorandum. A train collision in the U.K. leaves at least one person dead and nearly 90 wounded. Chief Constable Lucy Dorsey says the cause of the crash remains under investigation.
20: Specialist investigators from British Transport Police are working with colleagues at the Rail Accident Investigation Branch to gather the facts and determine what has happened.
18: Jubilation in the streets of Raleigh, North Carolina this afternoon, where the victory parade for the Stanley Cup champions, the Carolina Hurricanes, took place. Jordan Staal is the team's MVP.
21: You guys brought it, baby. Every night, all season long, and in the playoffs, that arena, that atmosphere, that passion from you guys, I felt it. You saw it in my eyes, and I saw it in all your eyes. I could see it. I could feel it. You guys nailed it. And so thank you.
18: It's the Hurricanes' second Stanley Cup win. 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
5: Could you retire on $750,000? It's one of the most common questions that we hear. But here's the problem. Focusing on achieving some magic number like $750,000, a million, or even $2 million, it's the wrong goal. Welcome to Retirement Solutions Radio. I'm Tyson Thacker, along with my brother Ryan. We are the Retirement Brothers from Boss Retirement Solutions and Advisors. And if you're recently retired or nearing retirement, and we've got a great show planned for you today, here's the question. Can I retire on $750,000? But the truth is, there's no such thing as a magic number for anyone. Achieving some random savings goal doesn't give you permission to retire. There are people with a lot more money than $750,000 that have gone broke in retirement. And there are people with far less that will be perfectly comfortable for the rest of their lives. That's why we always say it's what you do with your retirement savings that will determine how long it lasts. It's not one or two big things. It's a lot of little things, and they can have a profound impact on your savings. So coming up in today's show, we're going to talk about why you should be focusing instead of a magic number, what you should be focusing on instead of a magic number, and how these things could make your savings go a lot further in retirement. And Ryan, I said that we've got a great show to talk about today, because so many people just think to themselves, if I do have this magic number, whether it's 500,000, 750,000, 2 million, it doesn't really matter. It is the combination of everything within the Boss Retirement Blueprint, our planning process, that really makes the difference. And the first thing that we want to talk about out of the gate, to me, is the biggest within the Boss Retirement Blueprint that's going to move the needle the most. What is it?
6: Well, after you get your income figured out, we definitely want to take a look at your tax planning. You know, what's happening, and have you, with your taxes, have you taken advantage of every single piece that you can do when it comes to retirement planning? Because most people, they spend decades, they're saving money for retirement, but, you know, very few plan for taxes. And they simply assume that, well, I'm going to be in a lower tax bracket when I retire. But here's the problem is now you've got to bring all these other factors in. And here's the reality is, if you don't know how much that you'll pay in taxes, it's impossible to know if the amount that you've saved, that magic number, is going to be enough. And, you know, when you retire, all of your income from your IRAs, your 401ks, your Social Security income, your other investment income, it's all going to get lumped into one big tax bucket. And before you know it, your taxable income may be significantly higher than what you expected. And so, Tyson, this is why we call this principle here the ticking tax bomb of retirement.
5: Yeah. And the reason why it's a ticking tax time bomb is because you think about, there's a lot of great CPAs that we know, but really they report on the news. They don't actually make news, right?
6: Exactly.
5: And it doesn't mean that they're not good at what they do, but you need somebody who understands strategy, not just compliance.
6: Mm-hmm.
5: And so, you know, I saw this statistic the other day, Ryan. It's really what people are looking for. It's less than 60% of anybody nationwide did a study. Less than 60% of anyone who's looking to retire feels like that they understand how to save money on taxes.
6: Right.
5: And 85% of that same group say, if I'm going to go to a financial advisor, I better understand and they better help me to save money on taxes. Mm-hmm. It's just not happening though. That's the key. Right. Is most people go to a CPA, they look at the history, they look at making sure they're compliant with their taxes. And you really need somebody who's a strategist, somebody who can say, look, here's where you've got your money. Just like you talked about, you need to look at your IRA, you right. need to look at your 401k, you need to look at your, where your income streams are coming from and say, with your Social Security in mind, how do we do this, right?
6: Well, Tyson, you got to look at the things you can count on.
5: Right.
6: Two things you can count on in retirement. Number one is death. Number two is taxes.
5: Yep.
6: And, you know, Tyson, this is so important because when you look at the debt right now as a country, a record all-time record, not the record you want to be setting, but $39
5: trillion. Yeah.
6: That's $39 trillion with a T. And so you have to believe that taxes are going to play a much larger role for the next generation of retirees than we've ever had in the history of retirement. And, you know, when you look at this, you look at, okay, where are we right now historically when it comes to taxes? Well, the top federal tax bracket right now is 37%. Compare that to 70% in the 1980s, right? And the Social Security Trust Fund is shrinking. You've got the debt that's increasing. And, you know, even despite the One Big Beautiful Bill making the 2017 tax cut permanent, many experts are saying there's only one way that taxes can go, and that is up. And so, you know, Tyson, this is going to be a really big lever that you need to take a look at when it comes to you and your retirement money.
5: Well, Ryan, I want to go back to this One Big Beautiful Bill because I've heard quite a bit people say, hey, look, the reality is these tax changes are permanent. So if we're at, just like you mentioned, if we're at 37% mm-hmm. and we were as high as 70%, I'm on easy street.
6: Right.
5: But it is that debt that is the big deal, that the government doesn't have any of their own money. They only can get it from taxation. And so whether it's next year, whether it's in the next administration, who knows when it's going to be, that some of these changes are going to happen because the majority of what's taxed is already promised to Social Security. Mm-hmm. It's already promised to Medicare. It's already promised to defense spending. And so what we like to say is we want to help you to Washington proof your retirement. And here's the good news is that you actually have more control over your taxes in retirement than you do at any other time in your life, but you've got to be proactive. And it all comes down to that tax strategy, that tax planning versus that tax preparation. So Ryan, how can we help people to make that happen in real life?
6: Oh, absolutely. Well, I'm sure that you understand the concept of compounding interest. It's like a snowball of debt when it's, you know, it's just rolling downhill, and the longer it rolls, the bigger it gets. And Warren Buffett called this the eighth wonder of the world. But have you ever heard of compound tax savings? 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
29: 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And here are your hosts, Tyson Thacker and Ryan Thacker from Boss Retirement Solutions.
6: Can I retire on $750,000? This is one of the most common questions that we get from people in the conversations that we have here at Boss Retirement Solutions and Advisors in all of our 12 offices. Now, that's a tough question to answer because people have gone broke on retirement savings 10 times that amount, and other people have thrived in retirement with far less. So that's why we always have to say it's what you do with your savings that matters most. And it's the planning around taxes, Social Security, risk, generating income, paying for healthcare, and so much more. Hi, I'm Ryan Thacker, along with my brother Tyson. We are the Retirement Brothers from Boss Retirement Solutions and Advisors. And today we're talking about how to know if you've saved enough for retirement, plus how you could make the most out of every single dollar that you've saved. And so coming up in this segment, we want to talk about having built a plan that replaces your paycheck in retirement. Think about this. When you retire, that paycheck goes away. You want to know where that money's going to come from and why this matters more than saving some magic number like $750,000. So Tyson, let's let's dive, take a deep dive on this.
5: Yeah. What this boils down to in this segment is, have you built a plan that replaces your paycheck in retirement, right?
6: Right.
5: And LIMRA just came out with a study that said less than 20%. So one in five people actually have a plan in place. And this includes advisors, people who are working with advisors have a plan in place before they retire or at retirement. So the other four are flying blind. They don't know where the money's going to come from. They don't understand what's next. And even worse, most people don't realize what ends up happening with their paycheck until they retire. And they're like, hold it, my paycheck stopped coming. Yep. And as a result, they start to freak out a little bit because, you know, there are so many firms that just say, hey, let's take your 401k, let's take your IRA, and let's invest that in the market and you'll be fine.
6: Right.
5: As long as you take those rules of thumb and things like that, then you'll be fine.
6: Yep.
5: And it just doesn't work like that. They think to themselves, if I've got that $750,000 that you just mentioned, then I'm going to have enough as well. But what happens when the stock market finally does go down, right?
6: Yep.
5: So these are all the things that we want to consider in this segment, is that investment growth alone, as an example in Kiplinger. This was an article just in Kiplinger, and it says, here's the quote, investment growth alone does not solve income inefficiency. A portfolio can grow and still fail to deliver reliable tax-aware cash flow, end quote. And so the reality is you've got to do a lot more than just think, I've got $750,000. I'm on easy street, right? Yeah.
6: Well, Tyson, let's just break this down to the basics, because first of all, what you want to make sure that you do is that you know where that reliable income is going to come from. And, you know, it's a lot easier said than done when it comes to income, because you can't rely on the same sources that your parents did when they retired. In the old days, it was the, you got the, at 65, you got the gold watch, you got the pension, which was a paycheck for the rest of your life. You turned on your Social Security, and then you'd had some savings.
5: Yeah.
6: And quite frankly, because of inflation, life was a lot more simple than it is today, because, you know, you start compounding inflation and all these different things. So, you know, when you look at the current environment, we've got interest rates are falling. You've got CDs and savings accounts that are guaranteed losers. And when you consider inflation and taxes, bonds are not much better, but yet people are still investing in the stock market like it can only go one direction. It can only go to one direction, and that's up. Well, we know from history that at a certain point, that is going to go down at some point, and it's going to go down and stay down for an extended. It wasn't that long ago. Remember, we called the decade of nothing from 2000 to 2010 with the dot-com crash and then the rise and then the

0: Geico knows there's a home you and a road you. 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He's not in an RV. He's at home, watching the great outdoors on TV.
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0: Meanwhile, road you always has an escape in an RV covered with Geico's added 24/7 emergency roadside service, so he can explore more of the great outdoors in real life. Except maybe the ravine where the gazelle got stuck. Road you should avoid that. It feels good to be road you. 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
2: In some cases, it goes away, or you never get access to it if you pass too soon.
3: Yes.
2: And so then you think, well, the next idea, like a social security for a monthly income, would be a pension. But less than 20% of anybody has a pension anymore. Pretty much anybody who works for the federal government or a local government or an entity like a fire department or police department, something like that. Some teachers have a pension, but nobody else does. And those are going the way of the dinosaur really quickly too. So annuities, coming back to my point, is annuities can take the place of what a pension looks like, and it can give you a lot of safety and comfort that you can have income that you can never outlive.
3: Ty, I just sat down with a family last week. I think, you know, people are like, oh, I wish I had a pension. Everyone talks about it and complains about it. And we're like, there is a thing. Go build your private pension. And I sat down with a family recently where we looked at their scenario. We had 10 years out before they were going to retire. And so they were like, hey, we just think the stock market's going so great. We can make so much money. And I said, well, hold on for a second. Do you have a pension? And they said, no, I don't have a pension. And so we did some calculations and we were able to create a private pension for them that created $120,000 a year.
2: Yeah.
3: Like clockwork. Okay. So it's, you've got that $10,000 a month just hitting that account. Throw Social Security on top of that, which their Social Security is about $60,000 a year. So that's $180,000. That's $15,000 a month of income sources that you know that can be there.
2: Yeah.
3: Now imagine that instead of worrying what's happened in the stock market going up and down. And, you know, this family, they're going to put in just under $1 million, let that grow and compound. They had other funds that they could keep in the stock market. And they were so excited about, holy cow, I've always wanted a pension and now here I've got it. And with interest rates where they've been higher, that was actually a great opportunity for this family to just look at this and say, hey, instead of putting everything, hoping the Wall Street casino continues to go,
2: right,
3: let's create some certainty. And at 10 years, that's what's great about annuity is you can plan, you can prepare, and you can predict. And you do it with a highly rated insurance company. And the likelihood of that being there is very, very strong. Social Security, pension, man, that's a great retirement.
2: Let me let you in on another little secret that's going on in the annuity industry as well. Because interest rates have gone up, you mentioned that you showed somebody that they could get $120,000 in income.
3: Yep.
2: It's just as often, if you have an annuity right now, and or you're looking at an annuity for the first time, but let's just focus on if you have an annuity right now that you haven't utilized the income stream, you haven't used it for income yet. Because interest rates are higher, we're also able to give people a second opinion. There's a lot of people who go and they get an annuity and then they just kind of forget about it.
3: Yeah.
2: Or the advisor doesn't even talk to them about it. And what ends up happening is because interest rates are higher, we can actually get you more income. You know, another quick example is I had a client who was looking at about $130,000. It was $129,000 and change. And they were able to change it to $145,000 because of what we do. So there's a lot
3: like
2: that we can do.
3: Your pension.
2: Yeah, Ryan, why don't you tell everybody what we can do here?
3: Well, have you saved and invested and just have a portfolio? Well, obviously that's just a step, but it's not a financial game plan. What's your plan to reduce your taxes in retirement? How will you maximize your Social Security income? 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
7: ABC News, I'm Mike Dabosky. U.S. Central Command says the Strait of Hormuz remains open, despite the Iranian government earlier today ordering that waterway to be closed in response to Israeli attacks on Lebanon. ABC News contributor and former Defense Department official Mick Mulroy.
8: It also shows, unfortunately, that Iran believes it's in a very strong position. I mean, they were getting so many benefits from this MOU before they even got into detailed nuclear discussions. It's hard to believe that they would want to see this ruptured, but apparently they're willing to do that.
7: Those Israeli strikes killed more than a dozen people today, according to Lebanese authorities. Israel, meanwhile, says Hezbollah targeted its soldiers in recent days, killing five. One person was killed in a train collision in the UK last night.
9: Over 80 people were treated at hospital.
7: Chief Constable Lucy Dorsey there, who says an investigation into the cause of the crash is underway. This is ABC News.
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1: 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And coming up in this segment, we want you to know whether you know how to maximize Social Security benefits or not, because the right strategy here could be worth hundreds of thousands of dollars. You heard me right. Hundreds of thousands of dollars in extra retirement income. And Ryan, when we talk about Social Security, we're known from any one of our markets that we're in, not only as the Retirement Brothers, but the Social Security Brothers, because we've helped over 55,000 families make an informed decision about Social Security. Why is Social Security such a big deal, and why do we talk about it so much?
0: Well, it comes down to the very foundation of your retirement game plan. Think about it. It's the one thing, the one retirement account that you paid into every single paycheck. And the reason why, you didn't have a choice.
1: Yeah.
0: Uncle Sam said, we're going to collect this from you. And Social Security is one of the largest financial decisions most Americans will ever make. And it's because the difference between your best and worst case scenarios could be hundreds of thousands of dollars. Yet, I said, most people spend more time planning their vacation than they do about how they're going to take their check from Social Security. And you know, really, a lot of this advice and information that you're going to see on Social Security, it's really based on what used to work, right? What your coworker did, what your sister did that retired, you know, 10 years before you did. And you know, it's really, really challenging, because if you make a mistake here, there's not a lot of do-overs.
1: There's not. And I love this quote from CNBC that really summarizes, Ryan, what you talked about as the old advice from Social Security. And it's this: there are certain benefits to waiting to claim by waiting even longer up to age 70. Retirees can lock even bigger benefits, which is especially valuable if they live longer than expected, end quote. But what we need to understand is what worked yesterday doesn't necessarily work today. And that's why we constantly are talking about Social Security, is because this changes every year. And what needs to be focused on changes every year. And so, you know, we think about all those changes. The biggest one that I'm seeing on the horizon that we've talked a little bit about, but I want to talk a little bit more about today, is the Social Security Trust Fund. What's going on with the Social Security Trust Fund?
0: Well, the Social Security Trust Fund, it's running out of money.
1: Yeah.
0: I mean, it's you think about record retirees that are retiring right now, and then you look at, they haven't really funded everything the way that it should. You've got inflation that's going up. You've got Medicare costs that are going up. And this is one of those areas that you really need to make sure that you have other streams of income other than Social Security. Now, the unfortunate part, we have a retirement crisis going on right now in America. And when you look at the Social Security Trust Fund, I mean, they're saying, you know, we're going to run out of money far sooner than we thought. And what that means, it doesn't mean that you're going to lose your Social Security check, but what it means is your benefits could be significantly reduced.
1: Yeah. And I want to go back to this whole idea of the old advice, in addition to just the Social Security Trust Fund going out. There's no one size fits all strategy for anyone. There's 2,728 rules in the Social Security Handbook.
0: Yep.
1: That Lawrence Kolakoff, an expert in Social Security, has nailed down. There's thousands of rules that apply and pivot off of those rules. And so the number one thing that we talk to people about is this, that you can't look at Social Security in its vacuum. This is really what it all boils down to, is that you've got to look at your IRAs, your 401ks, your Social Security income, your pension income, whether you've got real estate, all of these things. And why is that so important, Ryan?
0: Well, because here's the thing is so many people are focused on this magic number when it comes to the amount that you've saved. You know, where the title of this show is, you know, they think they can retire on $750,000. Well, it comes down to a lot more than just what you've saved. And Social Security is one of those strategies that you can implement to make sure that you can have a strong foundation when it comes to retirement. And, you know, without saving another dime, the strategy on how and when you claim your benefits and when it's customized specifically to you, that's going to be the most important thing that you can do when it comes to your Social Security, because getting this decision right is harder than it sounds. It's not a do-it-yourself sport when it comes to Social Security. And, you know, when you file your taxes, when you look at your retirement accounts, when you look at your other income strategies, it's important to look at this whole picture and not just the amount that you've saved. Because if you do this right and you have the correct strategy in place, you can make your $750,000 work like $1.5 million or your $500,000 work like a million. So Tyson, how can we help families here retire with confidence?
1: Well, what this all boils down to is a lot of money. $182,000, Ryan. Would you be upset if you lost $182,000 in retirement income? According to CBS News, the average American loses out on $182,000 in Social Security income, and it's because they file for their benefits at the wrong time. 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
0: Here's something most people get wrong about retirement. They think the goal is achieving some random savings number like $750,000 or $1 million or even $5 million. But the retirees who are thriving, the ones who never have to worry about running out of money, well, they know something different. And it's not just about how much money you save. It's about what you do with that money that really matters. Hi, I'm Ryan Thacker along with my brother Tyson. 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And today we're talking about how do you know if you've saved enough for retirement? Plus, how you could make the most out of every single dollar that you saved for retirement. And coming up in this segment, we're going to talk about, do you have a plan to pay for healthcare or manage risk? This is a really interesting question when you think about longevity and how health is increasing lifespans. Because getting these right could be just as important about just anything else that you do that could make your money go a lot further in retirement. And Tyson, we were just talking the other day about our parents. Our dad is 90.
1: Yes.
0: Our mom is 83. Sorry, Mom. I just said your age on radio.
1: But she hardly has any gray hair.
0: Exactly. She's looking great. But we're just watching, you know, there's just, it's a normal circle of life.
1: It is.
0: And what happens and health becomes a big issue. And Tyson, what are some of the things that we just, you know, that we're experiencing right now with our own parents?
1: Well, first off, Mom and Dad are doing amazing for mm-hmm. their ages. Yep. And we love having them around because it's one of these things where our kids get to spend time with their grandparents. It's one of the reasons why we chose to still stay in Utah is so that they could be around their grandparents and their cousins.
0: Yes.
1: But there are natural slowing down pieces that happen here, just like with any family. You know, one of the things is that we had our parents move to an independent living facility so mm-hmm. that Mom didn't have to cook anymore.
0: Yep.
1: Which made it really nice. They get their cottage cleaned as well. So they don't have to worry about that. But, you know, a lot of these things that we talk about, like longevity, are showing up in our parents' lives. Mm-hmm. You know,
0: yep.
1: There was this study that was just done not too long ago that say people are living 300% longer than they used to.
0: Mm.
1: And there was also another study that was just done by Fidelity Investments that talks about a 65-year-old couple living today could end up spending $345,000 before they end up passing away as a couple.
0: Change.
1: And it's not inexpensive for Mom and Dad to live in an independent living facility either. Mm-hmm. And we love having them only a mile away from our house.
0: Yep.
1: You know, it's just a few minutes and we can be there to hang out with them, which is amazing. But it costs money. And so that's where this idea of, do you have a plan to pay for healthcare comes from, right?
0: And it's not only just the healthcare, but you start to think about it. Oftentimes at this age, it's common that you don't have the ability to drive.
1: Yes.
0: And so how do you get to doctor's appointments? How do you, you know, go to the activities that you want to go to? All these little things. We love this and it's fun. My son, Carson, you know, this is pretty fun. He took her to a lunch meeting with some of her friends from elementary school, middle school, and high school. And, you know, Carson, he's 22 years old, and he's like, oh, I'm going to hear what the ladies have to say.
1: I'm going to hang out with the ladies.
0: I'm going to hang out with the ladies. Girls. Just think about all the history that those friendships totally. Have from
1: It's so great that they still get together.
0: All the way to age 83. I mean, that's just really pretty fun. But all of these things, Tyson, they add up.
1: They do.
0: Right? They add up. And so what's your plan? What are you going to do to make sure that you can get the most out of every dollar that you've saved for retirement?
1: Well, and here's one of the things that becomes really important as it relates to healthcare is we don't want you to fall into the trap of thinking that Medicare is going to cover all of your expenses in retirement.
0: Yep.
1: Medicare is going to cover some expenses, but there's still a lot that it won't cover, including essentials like dental, hearing, vision, long-term care. And so the reality is it covers maybe 80% of what you need, but there's more that you need to pay for that you don't even realize. And it's got to be in a plan. When we talked about at the beginning of the show that one in five people actually have a plan for retirement, then that also means that they don't have a plan for healthcare. Yes. And, you know, I was talking to the daughter of one of our clients. She came in. She was a friend of mine from high school as well. And her dad just passed, and her mom, she's taking care of her mom and spending time with her every day. And she loves being with her mom, but it's still taxing in a way that she didn't anticipate and didn't know that she would have to do at this stage of the game when not only is she helping with her mom, but she's still got a son at home. And so we call this the sandwich generation because a lot of family, you've got to have a plan in place to know how to do it emotionally, physically, and monetarily.
0: Well, Tyson, that's the healthcare side and all the other things that go along to getting with doctor's appointments. But what about long-term care? What if you need long-term care? Unfortunately, it's only getting worse because while these figures, they're going to vary by location, here's what's interesting. The 2024 Genworth Cost of Care Survey that was released last year in 2025, get this, assisted living community costs increased by 10% to an annual national median cost of $70,800 per year. Think about that. And then it can also cost up to $77,792 annually for a home health aide. So you're not in long-term care, but you've got a home health aide coming in. It's actually more expensive. And the cost of, you know, services for homemaker services have increased 10% to an annual median cost of $75,504. Now, let's go into a skilled nursing facility. Okay. Skilled nursing facilities now cost $111,325 a month, up 7%. And then if you want a private room, $127,750. Tyson, it's, you know, I see both sides of the life cycle. I volunteer down at a university. And so I hear the kids talking about the cost of their rent on their student housing, right? And my wife and I, we love this, the ability to be around all of these young college students. And, you know, they're paying $800 a month.
1: Yeah.
0: In a lot of these for their rent on their college dorms. And I'm like, holy cow, it was nothing like that.
1: Right.
0: You know, when we were in college. But then you look at this end of life cycle and this, the long-term care, $127,000. Let's just mix those two numbers in the middle, $10,000 a month.
1: Totally.
0: So, then you add inflation on that. Hey, college kids, get ready because it's going to get a lot more expensive.
1: It's going to get worse. Yeah. And so the key is you got to have a plan.
0: Yeah.
1: You know, there may be gaps in Medicare before you retire, or maybe you need to retire early because a large portion of society retires early before Medicare is there. You got to have a plan for what doesn't get covered with Medicare. Now let's pivot to the next piece of the plan that needs to be talked about. And it's what we call sequence of returns risk. And when we talk about sequence of returns risk, it's really the question becomes, have you rebalanced your portfolio? Because if you haven't rebalanced your portfolio, so many people come in through the doors at Boss Retirement Solutions and Advisors, and they may have set what they felt like was a great strategy of what they wanted to get in a return in their 401k as an example.
0: Yep.
1: But now, 10 years later, the market's been going gangbusters. We look at their risk score and it's way too high, right? So I talk about sequence of returns risk. What is it and why does it have to do with balancing your portfolio so strongly?
0: Well, the risk is you can't control when the stock market goes up or goes down. When you're working, it doesn't really matter because you're not drawing income from that portfolio.
1: So let's say you've got $1 million
0: yeah.
1: and the stock market goes down by 50%.
0: Well, your million just went to 500,000.
1: Yeah.
0: And now you don't have a paycheck anymore. So you start taking money out of it. Well, if that were to happen the year you retire, that's a very different scenario than what we've experienced over the last 14 years
1: yeah.
0: with the market, right? Where the market's been going up. And so that risk you can't control. So you've got to be able to have a plan that doesn't affect your retirement based on when the stock market goes up or when the stock market goes down. And that takes careful, intentional planning when it comes to you and your retirement. And when you look at these, Tyson, this is what we love. When we talk about healthcare and we talk about long-term care and we talk about sequence of returns risk and not just having a portfolio, but having a very specific plan, that's what we want to have. And Tyson, how can we help families with that?
1: Well, we love to say that achieving a retirement savings goal is great, but what's your plan to reduce your taxes? What's your plan to pay for the skyrocketing cost of healthcare, as we've talked about in this segment? What's your plan to get the most from Social Security? What about generating income plus so many other things? If you have a financial game plan for retirement, you could make $500,000 work like it was $1 million, or $1 million work more like $2 million. 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
9: 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From ABC News, I'm Packer. Iran saying it has reclosed the Strait of Hormuz just days after the U.S.-Iran ceasefire deal. Iranian state TV saying it's in response to Israel's continued strikes in Lebanon. ABC's Selena Wang.
10: That framework of a deal signed between the U.S. and Iran stipulates that all hostilities must end. That would include between Israel and Lebanon. But the problem is that neither Israel nor Lebanon were party to that deal.
9: Meanwhile, Iran says it's sending a delegation to Switzerland for talks with the U.S. On the U.S. side, J.D. Vance among those heading to Geneva.
11: We're going to have a couple days of talks. We're going to get this thing kicked off in the right way. There's a lot to discuss, but we're going to go through it all.
9: Vance will be joined by Special Envoy Steve Witkoff and Jared Kushner. Severe weather across the country, particularly along the Gulf Coast, including storms, tornadoes, blistering heat. ABC News meteorologist Samara Theodore.
12: Putnam County, Georgia. A tree fell down and unfortunately two people lost their lives. The threat's not over yet for the South. We have flash flooding anticipated throughout the day. As we get through the afternoon, rounds of rain pulsating from Texas to Louisiana, Mississippi to Alabama.
9: Officials in the UK say a collision between two passenger trains killed an operator and injured dozens of passengers. It happened Friday night in central England.
13: Over 80 people were treated at hospital.
9: British Transport Police Chief Constable Lucy Dorsey said nine people remain in critical condition. And President Trump today said in the last hour now that the U.S. Park Police had arrested multiple people for vandalizing the Lincoln Memorial reflecting pool and pledged that work would begin immediately to repair the peeling lining. He said, quote, these are very serious crimes having to do with the destruction of national monuments. Years in jail, Trump wrote on social media. The president's comments come as he made unsubstantiated accusations overnight that the painted surface of the reflecting pool had been sabotaged with chemicals. The pool turned green with algae days after it was refilled. 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
4: All right, everybody, welcome on in. It's another edition of Stop Working, Start Living right here. Thanks for being with us on the program. Yes, as the voice said, Alex Curie here. Sitting next to me is my wife of almost 20 years. This is Colin Curie. Now, the capacity in which she's in, of course, I'm the radio guy, and she's the financial advisory person. So guess what? We have found ourselves in this unique position where I get to sit down and interview her periodically. This is one of those times. Colin, of course, is the managing partner of the New Millennium Group. This is where Stop Working and Start Living starts, is right here on your radio program. But we're also doing a couple things right off the bat before Colin gets in here. First of all, you okay doing the radio thing?
16: Yeah, now that you're like, thanks for having me. Yeah, this is, I think, my second time in studio with you. And do you feel like I'm in your realm, but hey, it's fun to be here.
4: Do you feel like you're good at it now, though? You've got it all down now?
16: Oh, I know from plenty of years of past experience where you sit across from people who think they know what they're doing. So I even have it in my mind more so that I probably know less than, or I'm not even close to as good as maybe I think that I am. So
4: well, the good news
16: you've humbled me.
4: The good news is the stuff that you do, that's what we're talking about today. All I'm doing is sitting here pushing the buttons, talking into the microphone. And what we do to start things off here, of course, the New Millennium Group has been helping people retire here in the state of Utah 3 to 5 years earlier than they thought possible. And that's been something that you guys have always talked about. It's always been a big thing for you to see not just how people can have a retirement, but thrive in it and have that confidence in it. And so here's what we're going to do right off the bat. We're going to open things up here with the phone number. Actual human beings standing by to be able to take your phone call. 888-999-6370. I'm giving out the phone number right now, and then I'm telling you what you're going to get with that right now as well. And that is that means if we're doing the program today, Colin is opening it up to be able to get a handful of these no-cost Prosper Pathway retirement plans that are customized to you, a written plan that's customized to you. And if you give them a call right now, you're going to be able to get that as well. So all you have to do is give them a phone call, and you can just jump in and say, hey, I heard them talking about these things on the radio. Can I get one? The answer is yes. 888-999-6370. That's 888-999-6370. They take a little bit of time to put together because they're customized for everybody. So get in. They're not going to do a kajillion of them today, but they'll do a handful for you if you're listening right now. 888-999-6370, or you can go online right now and check them out. Just utahsfinancialplanner.com. That's the website. Offices in Sandy, St. George, in Layton as well. I always like to say now, you guys are Utah retirement specialists by Utah retirement specialists by Utahns for Utahns, all of it, because this isn't like a, hey, we're here in Utah, quote unquote. You guys are, which is a big deal for you guys, right? To be local.
16: We truly are. We're here. We're local. We've been here since 1999. So we've had a couple decades of retirement experience under our belts, and we've got a phenomenal team of advisors that are here to help our clients. I mean, that's why I got involved in this. I mean, you and I both know we've got a handful at home. We've got seven kids at home. And so it's not like it was easy for me to walk away from a lot of that. But I still am very blessed and able to do what I can everywhere. And it's grown on me. But this, I kind of came into this business kind of the back end, and I keep adding to my plate because mm-hmm. I do absolutely love it. I love to help retirees and our neighbors and communities and friends get in a better situation and be more confident and clear in their retirement journey, and understand that, hey, we do have people here who are willing to help and guide us on this journey that can be complicated. And so it's been a really fun blessing for me to be involved in all
4: that. I was telling you that I found somebody who has more kids than us, by the way. It's rare in 2026 to hear that, but a guy told me, he goes, oh yeah, we have 10 kids. And I looked at him and I was like, you know what? I've heard all the jokes already. You and I hear them all the time about how many about having a lot of kids. And I was like, I'm going to refrain from saying all those things because I know it's...
16: Well, it's almost funny because people don't know how to respond.
4: Oh, they definitely
16: don't. It's not even a joke at this point. It's just like they're kind of stunned and they're like, wait, you're serious. Like,
4: oh, okay. Yeah, yeah. My favorite one was, because I started to think about it. The thing that we always get is, my grandma had 7 kids. You know what I mean? I'm like, oh, for sure. Your grandma, we could hang out, I guess. Thanks. if you're listening right now, and you want to be able to get that kind of guidance, you want to be able to get with somebody who's been helping folks retire here in the state of Utah for more than 2 decades to be able to, they've seen a lot at the New Millennium Group. They can help a lot through all of the different situations. It's all customizable to you. 888-999-6370. That's 888-999-6370. 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Where are we going to start off today, Colin? Because I know that the Prosper Pathway is a big deal for you guys to help people understand what that is. But we've got a ton to be able to jump into. You do a lot of prep for these.
16: Yeah, I want to talk about. So we do have that proprietary Prosper Pathway that we guide all of our retirees on. And this is a comprehensive plan that is not separate plans for everything. It's truly a comprehensive all-in-one plan that makes sure that the people who we are working with are set for success, that they can have a prosperous financial future. And that looks different for everyone, and it is very customized. And as you were mentioning, like, if you come in to meet with one of us, it's not a cookie cutter plan. It's truly customized to our clients and the people we are working with, which is, you know, different from what other people are able to offer. And, you know, I think when we talk about this, and part of what drew me to the New Millennium Group, and I've been there for over a decade now, and is the idea that we reverse engineer retirement. You know, we say, hey, we can potentially help you retire earlier than you thought possible. And that is because we don't work on scare tactics. We don't say, oh, you have to have, you know, millions of dollars saved in your retirement accounts in order to be successful in retirement or have a prosperous retirement. It's truly, hey, where are you at today? Where do you want to be? It's not about the number. It's about the life. What do you want with your life, and where are you looking at going? And we reverse engineer it, and we're able to create a plan that fits individuals on a very specific level that is not necessarily, oh, you have to have so much money saved and, right. It's a great place to be.
4: Well, so part of it is, too, and we talk about this, we've talked about it all the time. You and I have, during this radio program, we've talked about it for years, which is obviously the number one fear of people is having enough money in retirement. And you guys focus on that, obviously. That's a huge deal. You guys want to make sure that your clients are taken care of in that sense. But taken care of is also, it means something different for you guys as well. What does it actually mean? Because it's not just about not running out of money. It's also making sure that you live a life that you want to.
16: Yeah, absolutely. I think one of the common things we see is we live in a very conservative state. So in Utah, we see a lot of retirees who are coming to us, and if they, you know, have been very frugal a lot of their lives, they've paid off their mortgages, they don't have a ton of debt, and they've amassed pretty large amounts in their retirement accounts, and they're looking to us for guidance, and we're happy to give it to them. And one of the things we talk about that's different for some of these retirees who have lived on a very specific month-to-month income and have been frugal their whole lives, it's, hey, at this point, we want to give you permission to spend. You've amassed this retirement bucket now, and yes, we need to make that last your whole lifetime. And again, that's a very common concern, is to run out of money. But a lot of the retirees we're working with, one of the risks, there's a Forbes article out there, it's called "The Risk No Retirement Plan Talks About," and it's the risk of underspending. You've worked your entire life trying to create something and build something so that you can retire one day, and then for what? You know, and I was watching, I saw an Instagram video the other day, and it was a 55-year-old woman who was sitting in this beautiful manicured backyard. And it was an interesting video because she was talking about how her husband had passed away about a year and a half earlier. Mm-hmm. Very unexpectedly, devastating time in her life. And she was talking about how he was in charge of the finances, that all their marriage. She would go to them. They would confer with each other about, hey, what should we spend it on? And he was very, very conservative and didn't want to spend a whole lot. And then she was jokingly saying, when he passed, that all came to me, and I guess I spend very differently. And so she was like, yeah, I wanted this beautiful backyard. And so she, every, you know, couple months, she would add something to the backyard, and she had it all landscaped, and it's beautiful. And she spends a ton of time out there, and she loves it. It's a great place to be, and it gives her a lot of peace. And a lot of neighbors come and they're like, oh, I bet Jim or whatever his name is, I bet he would have loved this. This is so great. And she kind of laughs internally because she goes, actually, this would never be here if Jim was still alive, because he's so worried,
4: man.
16: So worried about spending. And you know, a lot of times we look at expenses and we say, well, we can't afford that or we can't do that. But at New Millennium, we love to look at the finances of an individual and say, you can. Let's permission to spend. Go on that vacation. Make that memory with your kid, with your kids, with your grandkids. That's the legacy that you're leaving, as opposed to a ton of money, which is also could be a good thing that for an inheritance. But, you know, that could be a topic for another day in terms of what
4: it's an interesting thing, because like you also want them to understand, like that's part of the education part too, right? Like here's where you're living. This is where you need to be. Like, not just this guessing, this nebulous thing of you better save, otherwise it's going to run out, and then just go, well, that's the standard that you have to live by. How about knowing? That'd be pretty nice to be able to know kind of where it is that you can and can't spend, or what your limits are, but also not to be limited just because someone goes, you better save that money, or to freak you out a little bit. How about getting that peace of mind? How about getting that customized report, that Prosper Pathway report that is just made for you, customized to you? Right now, if you're listening, 888-999-6370. That's 888-999-6370. 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We're going to take our first break. When we come back, we'll talk more about what the Prosper Pathway means, actually some of the steps that you guys take with each one of your clients to be able to work through some of those plans. If it's tax planning, if it's going through and talking about what your income looks like from a 401k, your retirement, maybe you have a pension, maybe you have that Social Security question. All those things could be answered for you by giving a phone call right now to the folks at the New Millennium Group, 888-999-6370, UtahsFinancialPlanner.com. We'll talk. We'll come back and we'll talk more about it next right here on Stop Working and Start Living.
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4: Yes, welcome back. It is Stop Working, Start Living. Thanks for being with us on the program. I'm Alex Keary. 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
16: How often do you get to hold hands across the desk?
4: I'm going to pretend like people over the radio can't hear. Listen. Holding hands is not something I've ever done with a co-host, and I'm proud to report that to you. Actually, you could tell it threw me off a little bit.
16: That is the answer.
4: I'm good. Having done this a lot, that was a shock to me. The reach out to hold hands during the segment. What if we did that? We're like, hey, eye contact and holding hands the entire radio show. Otherwise, this thing isn't going to work. Yes, Colin is the managing partner of the New Millennium Group. And they have been helping Utahns retire 3 to 5 years earlier than you thought possible, than they thought possible. That if you're listening right now, 3 to 5 years earlier than you thought possible in your retirement. What if you could actually enjoy an extra 3 to 5 years in retirement knowing that you had enough money? Not just that, you're able to thrive in that retirement with confidence. If that could be your situation, would you talk to somebody at the New Millennium Group, get that Prosper Pathway, the proprietary kind of list of how you can make that happen? A customized plan is waiting for you right now. All you have to do is give them a call right now. Actual Utahns standing by, actual people here in the state of Utah standing by to take that phone call and just say, hey, I heard on the radio they were offering these customized reports. And that's absolutely true. We're going to do about a dozen today, and so they're nice enough to be able to do that and open up that opportunity for you, but they take a little bit of time to put together, so they're not for everybody who's listening right now. So jump in right now and get it going. 888-999-6370. That's 888-999-6370. 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Ask about Roth conversions. That's, I know, a big one that people are talking about these days with in the RIA world, the registered investment world. And I know that people are wondering about in their retirement where Social Security goes in, where your health care goes in. It's a lot of pieces to a puzzle, Colin, that can get pretty complicated pretty quick, right?
16: Absolutely. It's one of the, I find it extremely complicated. And that's why I'm in this business, is because I love helping people walk through it and make sure that they are set for success. And so,
4: if you want to be able to get that report made for you right now, 888-999-6370. That's 888-999-6370, UtahsFinancialPlanner.com. You mentioned when we were actually on the drive-in, you were talking about some of the things you wanted to talk about. And I said, hey, tell me what you want to focus on. And one of the things that is kind of, that you made clear is kind of a passion of yours, is the fact that you guys are accessible to your clients. And I thought, well, come on, that's not that unique. And the way that you kind of painted the picture was, sometimes in this business, in the retirement business,
16: it is unique. Absolutely.
4: People don't necessarily get the type of care from their advisor that they probably should be getting. One, that shocked me. Two, talk a little bit about why you guys focus so much on accessibility to your advisors that you have in your office and for your clients.
16: Yeah, that's one thing we pride ourselves on, is our advisors and our team of staff are accessible to our clients. We want to make sure that when you have a pressing question and you need an answer, that the answer comes in a timely manner. We've had clients who come in and say, oh, this is very different. I worked with an advisor down the street and I called, I had a tax question, and they said, I'm sorry, it's not time for your annual review. You're going to have to wait for six
4: so
16: months.
4: So that's a, like, real thing.
16: It is a real thing, wow. Which is crazy to me that an advisor, you know, we look at our clients not like a number. We do not want to look at them like, oh, look, we got them through the door. They're now our client. Great. Let's move on to the next one. We really pride ourselves on building relationships. It's a community. It's a place where we want our clients to come, to feel like family, to feel like friends. Speaking of, we're having a block party on June 23rd. And I would, you know, anybody who's hearing me on the radio right now, please come by. It's at 10050 South State Street. It's at our office downtown in Sandy. And,
4: yeah, downtown.
16: Not downtown. Yeah, in Sandy.
4: In Sandy. Yeah. Downtown Sandy.
16: We're having food trucks and ice cream and games, and it's just a very, very low-key come meet, mingle, get to know us, see where our office is. It's going to be a real, real fun time.
4: What's the so what time of day is this? Like, so
16: it's, you said from 3 to 6 p.m.
4: So it's a kind of middle of the day. Maybe you have some time after you get off of your job, after you get out of your office or whatever it might be. So at the Sandy location. Is this, it's going to be food trucks. I'm assuming some music. How is this?
16: Yeah,
4: This is I don't know. Is this a party I'm invited to, by the way?
16: Yes, you and thanks. All the children get to come.
4: It's going to be our dinner for the night.
16: It is.
4: I love it. I know you well enough. I didn't even have to ask. I already know that's what we're doing for dinner that night. Okay.
16: No questions.
4: We'll have it all figured out. If somebody's listening right now and they want to be able to get involved with this, they want to ask a question like, hey, one, I heard that there's this party happening. Two, how can I get a hold of some of this, what the Prosper Pathway is? How can I get access to a retirement specialist that maybe you haven't had in the past? 888-999-6370. That's 888-999-6370. If you've ever wondered, how is it that I can't get a hold of my advisor? That's not what you're going to get with the folks at the New Millennium Group. They take a lot of care in making sure that they are going to make sure that you feel okay. And
16: yeah,
4: you're not allowed just the one phone call a year.
16: You know, I'll give you some examples. We had, you know, clients call and say, hey, look, I need to take money out of my IRA or whatever. And we like to say, you know, make sure that it makes sense and that it's the best option. And One example that comes to mind is a client of ours who needed the funds because they're moving in the near future, and their son is building basically an accessory dwelling unit, like a mother-in-law apartment for them. And so she was trying to figure out, okay, you know, I need these funds, and so let's pull it out of my IRA and I'll give it to him. And then, you know, when I sell my house, I can have it back. But, you know, again, this is why we are accessible, is because that there could be a better option. For instance, one of our advisors was the one who said, hey, why don't you look into a HELOC? It's very low interest rates. You know, there's no tax consequence associated with that. And solutions like that are what we love to provide our clients with, things that might be outside of the box or might be something that they didn't

0: like a normal thing to me, because we live in a world where everything is based on, you know, what do the reviews say? And that's something that you guys have seen on your Google reviews, is somebody going, I can actually call these guys, and like, it's the person that I work with, and then they go, and then they get back to me, like, shock, you know, which is wild, because you're talking about somebody's retirement that they worked so hard for, and this person wanting answers. And by the way, right now, with the volatility that's going on in the market, with, I mean, I feel like we could probably say that every time a show ever gets recorded that we do one of these, is that we sit down and go, wow, there's some volatility in the market. Yeah, that's the nature of it. And so,
1: yeah, being, and retirees, they're at this place in their life when risk matters.
0: Yeah.
1: They don't have a super long time horizon. I mean, it's still long term. Like when we talk about, oh, I'm in retirement now, I've got to eliminate all risk. But the problem is when you eliminate risk, like market downturns or market volatility, you are susceptible yourself for other risks out there, namely inflation.
0: Right.
1: Inflation has been a risk. And so, again, our advisors are well, well aware of all of the risks that are out there. And we, that is what the Prosper Pathway retirement plan is all about. We want to make sure that you are truly set up to have a prosperous retirement so that you can do what you want with all, you know, you spend all this time building up for this. So now let's live the life we want to live while we still can.
0: If that sounds like something that is along the lines of what your philosophy is in retirement or what you want to be able to achieve, or if you have questions about, hey, I know what I want to achieve, but I don't necessarily know how to get there. Maybe you already have a plan put together, but somebody hasn't looked at it in a few years. It needs to get a refresher. And I think that's another reason for you to be able to call, get that second opinion from the folks at the New Millennium Group. 888-999-6370. That's 888-999-6370. UtahsFinancialPlanner.com. Call right now and talk to somebody about getting that customized plan made just for you. It is very specific to you because everybody's retirement is different. You talked about somebody passing away, or maybe a divorce, or maybe you know, a child going into, or maybe one of the kids having an issue with it, whether it comes to health or whether it comes to a change of, we've seen people, I know that there've been people over the years that maybe they're starting to watch a grandkid that they weren't having to, you know, look after before. Every circumstance is different. Like, that's not some for somebody else, but somebody else might have to take an extra look at what their retirement looks like based off of some of the new things that have come up in life as they start to get toward that retirement. 888-999-6370. That's 888-999-6370. We'll come back. We've got more to go right around the corner. Stay with us. Let me give the website out real quick too. I forgot to do that. 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
2: ABC News, I'm Dave Packer. Iran saying it's reclosed the Strait of Hormuz just days after the U.S.-Iran ceasefire deal. Iranian state TV says this is in response to Israel's continued strikes in Lebanon. J.D. Vance, part of the U.S. delegation heading to Geneva for talks with Iran on the tarmac.
3: It's going to be something we're just going to have to continuously manage to ensure that, you know, Israel and Lebanon are both safe and secure. That's fundamentally the goal of this, to make the whole region safe and secure.
2: Officials in the UK say a collision between two passenger trains north of London killed an operator and injured dozens of passengers. 9 people remain in critical condition. And one person killed when 2 freight trains collided on a railway bridge in Germany overnight. President Trump today said that the U.S. Park Police had arrested multiple people for vandalizing the Lincoln Memorial reflecting pool and pledged that work would begin immediately to repair the peeling paint. The pool turned green with algae days after it was refilled. This is ABC News.
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5: Welcome back. It's Stop Working, Start Living. Thanks for being with us on the program. I'm Alex Curie. I've been doing this program for almost 10 years now, and now I have the privilege of being able to sit down with my wife, Colin Curie, who's the managing partner of the New Millennium Group, and we get to do a radio show together. So
6: thanks for having me. Appreciate you.
5: So much for me
6: doing having, this with me.
5: There's so much for having my own space that I get to go to and my own little world. You've invaded that now too. It's not just being that we live together. It's that I have to come into the radio studio and we do this show together. It's pretty unique. It's pretty fun. Do you like doing this though, or is it something that you get more nervous about than you do actually enjoy it?
6: The radio stuff I definitely get nervous about, but it's fun to be here with you. This is kind of our date, so
5: This is what happens when there's this many kids.
6: The other day we were driving, driving back and forth, dropping kids off, and we passed each other, and so I hurried and jumped out of the car and got in with Alex to take one of our kids somewhere else, and I was like, hey kids, this is our date. We get like a 15-minute drive home together.
5: That's when our 13-year-old is very astute. She's like, that's sad, you guys. And we're like, yeah. But this is all we get. It's that, and we do a radio show together. Those are
6: but
5: our dates.
6: Hey, right now she's babysitting.
5: That's
6: for
5: true.
6: Us,
5: we appreciate
6: she's
5: you,
6: she's babysitting
5: Queen.
6: So that we can come in and record a show for
5: shout
6: my
5: out,
6: work,
5: Queen.
6: Even though it's at your work.
5: Yeah,
6: so it's kind of an interesting. They don't even understand what we're doing. So.
5: I sometimes don't understand what we're doing, but here we are, and so this is what we're going to do. What I do understand is that helping people retire 3 to 5 years earlier than they thought possible, that's what the New Millennium Group focuses on. So let me open up the phone lines for you. The folks at the New Millennium Group are standing by. They want to tell you exactly how they can help you through that with their Prosper Pathway program and with a customized written plan that's just for you. No cost, by the way. If you want to sit down with somebody and go, what does that look like? How can I get through this? How can I work through and plan out a retirement in confidence? They can start to sit down with you at the New Millennium Group, offices in Sandy, St. George, Layton, and they are going to sit down and help you as much as they can, help you understand, hey, you know what? you can feel good about this retirement thing. You've worked hard. Why not be able to recoup everything and get the maximized version of what you've done in work and in your retirement? 888-999-6370. If you want to get one of those customized plans right now, somebody standing by from the New Millennium Group, they'll answer that phone call. They'll be a real human. They live here in the state of Utah. It's not getting farmed out somewhere else. They're going to talk to you, and they're going to talk to you about how you can get that done. And get one of those reports right now. 888-999-6370. That's 888-999-6370. UtahsFinancialPlanner.com is the website. You've talked about the Prosper Pathway, this proprietary plan that you guys go through. So let's start from the beginning on how you guys go through it. Maybe tell me a couple stories along the way of how the Prosper Pathway has helped some of your clients recently where you've sat down and gone, hey, we had this happen. This is something that we see very typically. It's all about asking the question if somebody can help you out. In a lot of cases, you're able to help people out.
6: Absolutely. So we start with planning for income. So when most retirees come in, they're looking for, hey, how am I going to replace my income? If you're telling me, hey, you know, I can retire earlier than I thought, how is that going to work? And so we go through very detailed, where is your money going to come from? When are you going to be withdrawing it? What are the tax implications to that? The income planning that we structure and helping you feel confident in that. And I want to add too here, like, I know, depending on who's listening, one spouse or the other is the one in charge of the finances, but a lot of times we get, people who come in who are, you know, very do-it-yourselfers. It's usually the husband in a relationship, not in ours, Alex. It's reversed here. Sure. But one thing that I want to make sure is that, you know, the spouse who is not in charge of the finances, usually, are they well-informed? Like, what are they going to do if something does happen to you? If you are in charge of it all and you are managing your own investments and running through it all. And so we are a place that you can come, meet us, get to know us, and, you know, develop that trust and that relationship so that you do feel confident and that your spouse feels confident if anything were to happen to you, so that they are feel comfortable moving forward with a true plan. The other thing we focus on is risk management. You are in a different risk tolerance when you're in retirement. You're not amassing money anymore. You are now at the phase where you're withdrawing, and we've got to think about sequence of returns and what happens when the market is up and down, and how does that play into your investments, and are your investments aligned with your risk tolerance? A lot of, you know, people think that they are. They think, oh, I'm very conservative. This is where I want to be. And when we do a real assessment, they're actually pretty far off of where they thought they were. And so that's a critical piece that we want to make sure that your risk tolerance, that your investments align with that and that they're not off. We also talk about optimizing your investments. We want to make sure you are confident that your portfolio is being managed to maximize returns while also considering your retirement goals. We want to make sure that you are, you know, fighting against inflation with your returns on your investments and making sure that we are optimizing that. We really manage an active management philosophy. We are actively trading. We've got a couple different market analysts and traders at our office. We got a whole team behind us who are helping do this, and it's a great thing to make sure that your investments are working for you. With that being said, like, our whole goal is to make sure that you as a client of ours, as a retiree, can maintain the buying power of your dollar, whether that is saving you in an area some money, or whether it's hedging against inflation, mm-hmm. or hedging against all these other risks that are out there. We want to make sure that our retirees, our clients, are able to keep that buying power of their dollar. The next one is strategic tax planning. That's a huge one these days where, you know, with the way that taxes are going and with the way that the national debt is out there being so astronomically high, the government keeps spending and the only way that they get that money back is to increase taxes. And so how does that play into your retirement? And we are not CPAs. We don't do tax prep. And I think a lot of times when our clients go to a CPA, they're looking at it like, oh, well, you know, you didn't save this year, but
5: right.
6: But
5: which, by the way, everybody does tax preparations every year. We have CPAs. I mean, you guys have CPAs that you guys use at your office, but like, it's different from when a CPA may come to you and say, "Oh, here's how you you guys are tax planning into the future.
6: Into the future.
5: They're the tax prep for that year.
6: And again, Alex, like when I sit down across from somebody who's meeting with me, I want my clients and our advisors want our clients to understand not just what we are doing and, hey, we're going to do X, Y, and Z, but why. I want them to be able to understand, does this make sense long term? And from a tax planning standpoint, again, we plan for the long term, 5, 10, 15 years out. And what we're able to do is say, hey, look, based on our analysis and what we're able to do, we're oftentimes able to save our clients hundreds of thousands of dollars in taxes because we are long term projecting. It's not just this 1 year. Tax planning is a big long, but at the same time, I think a common misconception is, you know, try to save, you know, sometimes tax planning can get in the way of actually making smart decisions. And so there's every time you move a piece of this puzzle or this prosper pathway, it's affecting another piece of the pathway. And you've got to be cognizant of that. The other thing we focus on is proactive healthcare planning. We have a Medicare agent in our office who's able to make sure that you are on the best plan possible. We compare that with if you are still working and your retirement age. She mentioned to me the other day, hey, we need to really get these people to understand that their employer coverage might not necessarily be the cheapest coverage. Medicare may be cheaper for them. And we have other ways to look at it, too. And we can also help bridge that gap. We say we can retire you 3 to 5 years earlier, potentially. But if you look at that, one of the biggest caveats to that is, okay, well, what are we going to do with our health insurance? How are we going to bridge that gap before we are eligible for Medicare? We can help with all of that. We are very well versed in all sorts of health insurance. We had a client of ours who's been a client for a long time, and he finally came in and was like, hey, like, well, this is what my healthcare is costing me. And we were able to sit down with him and save him upwards of $10,000 a year on his health insurance plan.
5: So, because he asked one question and you guys were able to look at that one thing and then just say, hey, maybe we can make a change here. That's phenomenal.
6: Yeah, it's pretty fun to be able to, again, maintain the buying power of our clients' dollars, make sure that they are set up for success, for a prosperous retirement. The more money that we can save them, the more money that we can keep in their pocket and mitigate against all these risks is a win-win for both of us.
5: Let's take another break here and we'll come back. We have our final segment right around the corner. If you're listening right now and you want to be able to have the New Millennium Group break this down for you, if you have questions about tax planning, if you have questions about healthcare into your retirement, anything retirement related, if it's your retirement accounts, if it's your 401k, if it's Social Security, if it's your pension, whatever it might be, they want to be able to answer those questions. I'll give out the phone number here. You can get that customized plan made just for you. 888-999-6370. 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
5: Welcome back. It's Stop Working, Start Living. Thanks for being with us on the program here. I'm Alex Keary. I'm your host week to week. I'm sitting down with Colin Keary, who is the managing partner of the New Millennium Group. And just so happens that we're married and have seven kids together. It helps from the conversational standpoint. Now, I don't have any background in the actual financial stuff except for watching you do your thing, which is fun to watch, by the way. You do seminars periodically. I've been able to watch a lot of those. I've been able to watch the tax planning ones specifically are really interesting because people are there going, how can I save money in the future on some taxes? And I know you guys have on your calendar, there are moments where you can go and see on this calendar at utahsfinancialplanner.com where some of their seminars are. You can go see one of these tax planning seminars. You can go actually ask somebody right there in person about your Social Security. Maximizing that Social Security for each person obviously is a question. But more importantly, if you're listening right now on the radio, we're going to make this a benefit to you right now as you're listening. You can call in. You can get a customized report prepared for you, just for you, from somebody from the New Millennium Group who are going to help you see what you can do in retirement, maximize what you're doing in your retirement. And with that, they're going to be able to customize that report. And it's at no cost. But if you're listening right now, just give those guys a call. Sit down. Have a conversation. Make an appointment to be able to sit down with somebody at their Sandy offices, their Layton offices, or in St. George. All of them across the state of Utah. Retirement here in Utah for Utahns by Utahns. That's kind of the way that I look at it. You guys are here, and that makes a huge difference because you guys have seen a lot. 888-999-6370. If you want one of those customized reports for you today, 888-999-6370, utahsfinancialplanner.com. Colin, let's kick things off here. I was thinking about this because I know that there are everybody across the board is listening, right? It's everybody in every different situation when it comes to retirement, into retirement already, thinking about retirement. Who is the Prosper Pathway for, and who do you look for kind of in a client who you want to work with? And obviously, they're probably shopping around looking for people, but who do you look for when you sit down and want to work with somebody?
6: Yeah, we don't work with everybody who walks through the door, but we also, I have a firm belief that every retiree deserves a plan, regardless of where you're at on the spectrum. Everybody deserves to be taken care of, to have their questions answered, and we pride ourselves on that. We make sure that, you know, whether you're wherever you are on the spectrum, you can come in, meet our advisors, and get answers to your questions at any given time. So I think it's a, we do work with retirees mostly whether you're approaching retirement or in retirement, we want to make sure that you are set for success, that you will have a prosperous retirement. And so we do work with, you know, people from all walks of life, any situation you're in. I think that, you know, there's just so many questions that are out there. And with the internet these days and the way that things are so accessible with regards to information, sometimes a lot of our clients get information overload, and then you have decision fatigue where, you know, maybe you've been to a handful of different seminars. You were mentioning we do seminars across the, a lot of times people will come into the office and say, oh, well, I've met with, you know, five different advisors, or I've seen this, or I've heard this. And a lot of times that does translate into decision fatigue. You are afraid to make a choice, make a decision on what's going to be best for you. And I think that at New Millennium Group, we are here for you. We are here to guide you. We're here to be, you know, a listening ear. We said earlier in the segment how we are accessible. Our advisors are there to help you when you need it most and when you have a question. And so if you start to work with us, maybe you don't have, you know, something off the top of your head and that you are needing help with immediately, but at the same time, like, there are things that we can help you with to set you up for success that you might not even be aware of. And so I think it's just important to, if you're wondering what those things might be, please give us a call. Like Alex said, we're relationship based. We want to be there for you. We want to build a community. We want to be a resource for our clients, for those around us. And so give us a call. We're here. I have staff members who are waiting by the phones to answer your phone calls.
5: Let me get that.
6: We don't do a automated voicemail or a message or one of those lovely receptionists that the AI receptionists that you call and then it gives you like a giant list of, hey, are you trying to reach this person this person or this person? No,
5: That's even further than sometimes you get with those AI ones. They're just generic. This is a real human who wants to sit down and actually take that phone call and make that appointment for you to sit down and talk with somebody about your retirement and to be able to retire in confidence, to be able to do what you want to do in retirement. 888-999-6370. That's 888-999-6370. UtahsFinancialPlanner.com, 888-999-6370. I know you wanted to sneak in the last couple of letters on the Prosper Pathway plan, kind of proprietary system that you guys have. So let's walk through those last couple here in the last couple of minutes we have today.
6: Yeah, one thing we try to help our clients with is estate planning. Are you confident that the assets will be transferred according to your wishes? And what are your wishes? Have you spoken those to your loved ones, to your heirs, whoever that might be? Are you confident that when you pass away, that your spouse will be taken care of? Are you confident that your kids, regardless of where, you know, what type of inheritance they're going to be receiving, are you confident that it's going to be used as you wished? And we have, you know, that we actually partner with a company that we can prepare your necessary estate planning documents for you in our office. And it's a pretty phenomenal service. And that's for, you know, the majority of the people we are meeting with, it makes sense for them. Sometimes they're a little bit more complicated, and we have attorneys that we can refer you to that we work closely with. But estate planning, again, making sure that your wishes are going to be granted even after you're gone. Legacy planning. What do you really want to leave? I think, you know, as you and I get older, I think about, you know, what kind of an impact do I want to leave here on this earth? And I think every person here maybe listening needs to ask themselves that question. What have we been building our whole lives, and what have we been creating, and what kind of an impact do we want to have, and do I have it set up to actually make that impact? And so that's something we really try to help our clients with. The last thing is we review it and adjust it regularly. We like to meet with our clients. We're meeting with our clients 2 to 4 times a year.
5: And like you said, you actually also, you guys like taking those phone calls of somebody reaching out and going, hey, I have a question about this thing. Not you guys just adjusting with them, but asking them, hey, call us up. And if there's something you want to have adjusted, let's do it.
6: Yeah, we're talking to our clients. We're making sure that they are set for success. We are accessible. Lifestyles change. Circumstances change. You mentioned earlier, Alex, there's divorces, there's family members passing away. Maybe you're in a spot where you're going to get an inheritance here soon, and you want to make sure that, you know, you spend it wisely or that you utilize it wisely. And I think that's, you know, something that we need to be addressing as well. So if you're out there and you're thinking, hey, I'm in this boat, please give us a call, like reach out to us. We'd love to walk you through it, make sure that you are set for success, that it's not some, hey, I just got the lottery and what is it, like 80% end up throwing it away within a year or something.
5: That's why
6: crazy
5: we don't have it here in the state of Utah. We were in Idaho, of course, for the one of our kids' baseball tournaments recently. And
6: did you do it?
5: No, I was at the gas
6: station.
5: I saw the gas station and I thought to myself, things are just different. You're like, you know, 20 minutes from the Utah border and you're like, wow, there's a lot different in these gas stations. And yeah, people can throw their money away in all sorts of creative ways. And well, I don't know. I don't think you guys are advising people on the lottery. However, I will say when somebody sits down and gets that plan and they work it out and they have somebody that they can work with in confidence and somebody that they trust, it's such a big deal, right? Like that's why you guys work with clients so closely.
6: Yeah. And we're happy to do it. We do develop pretty close relationships with all of our clients and we're there for them. We want to be there for them. We want to be the listening ear and the one with the answers.
5: If you're listening right now and you want to be able to get on that prosper pathway, the New Millennium Group wants to be able to help you. They're giving that phone number out right now all day. Like we've been talking about, they've been asking you to call to set up an appointment, set up that appointment and make that conversation happen. No time better than the present to be able to do it. Sure, the best time to plant a tree was 20 years ago, but the next best time is right now. So let's get that thing going with your retirement. Let's make sure that you can get with somebody that you can trust. That's what they're asking you with the New Millennium Group is to give them a call. They're standing by right now. 888-999-6370. That's 888-999-6370. 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Colin, thanks for taking time. Thanks for this date
6: night. Thanks for having me.
5: We appreciate it. We'll be back, of course, again for another edition of Stop Working, Start Living. We'll see you next time, everybody.
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2: From ABC News, I'm Dave Packer. Iran says it's once again closing the Strait of Hormuz. This comes just days after it reopened in the wake of that memo of understanding between the U.S. and Iran. Iranian state TV says this is in response to Israel's continued strikes in Lebanon. ABC News contributor and former Deputy Assistant Secretary of Defense for the Middle East, Mick Mulroy.
12: It's almost like an economic nuclear weapon. They know now just how significant it is. I mean, we are by far, I think even they would acknowledge it, the most powerful military in the world. Yet they use this economic choke point to such their advantage that they're getting most of the benefits that we never thought that we would concede to by any administration before we even get into the nuclear discussions.
2: We're going to have to wait and see how this development affects gas prices. The market had priced in a reopened Strait.
13: Drivers are paying about a dollar more per gallon than before the conflict began, and the most expensive gas remains concentrated in the West. States including California, Hawaii, Washington, Oregon, Nevada, New York, and Alaska still all above $4.20 a gallon.
2: ABC's Andrew Dimbert. An urgent search underway for the suspect in a series of highway shootings in the Kansas City area.
14: The FBI offering a $25,000 reward for any information leading to the arrest of 22-year-old Oscar Sanchez Munoz. Police say after he shot into one of the cars, a driver died when the vehicle crashed. Among those victims, a teen and three adults.
2: ABC's Olivia Rubin. In Raleigh, North Carolina today, a parade and rally for the NHL champion Carolina Hurricanes. They defeated the Vegas Golden Knights for the title. Head coach Rod Brind'Amour.
15: You got to take pride in what you do and who you're doing with and how they do it. And these guys do it better than anyone. These are the world champs right in front of you here.
2: It is Carolina's second Stanley Cup win. You're listening to ABC News.
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27: 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He hid behind the deeds of Ted Bundy, and he's only been convicted of 2 murders, but is suspected of many more. Since the release of Stolen Voices of Dole Valley, a witness identified in the podcast could lead investigators to the remains of Jamie Grissom.
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31: All right, welcome to the show, everybody. I'm your host, Kenny Michaels. It is fabulous to be here today. Welcome aboard. Boy, do we have a lot to talk about today. Huge news about gold and silver. Gold and silver's rallying, and we're going to talk about that. All right, I'm going to go ahead and turn the phone lines on right now. The number to get me live, 888-961-0222. Again, 888-961-0222. That will get you live with me. We have the amazing Wendy on phones today. Be nice to her when you call in, please. Welcome aboard, ladies and gentlemen. Gold is rallying. Silver is rallying. People say, why? What happened? What happened all of a sudden? It's not all of a sudden. I've been saying all along that as long as there's a war in Iran and as long as oil prices are going up, that has been holding gold back. It's been holding silver back. Game over. Game over. The war is ending. Oil prices tumbled and gold exploded. Because there's so many other things going on that are going to create a gold explosion. Inflation hit its highest point since 2023. Crazy. Trump says, I love inflation. Me too. Because it drives gold through the roof, and I'm invested in gold. Okay? He says, I love inflation. I don't know how any president can love inflation, but nonetheless, inflation's good for gold. Okay, now, gold has also become the world's number one reserve asset. It used to be treasuries. Now it's gold. Why do I bring that up? Because that's the reason central banks around the world are pushing Trump to reprice gold. There's a lot of heat from outside of this country on Trump to reprice gold. People are asking him to reprice it. That's why he's headed to Fort Knox, probably. He's probably thinking, I can't reprice till I know how much I have, right? So how do you verify how much you have? Very simple. You go do an audit. He's going to Fort Knox. He says he thinks there's 400 tons of gold there. Okay. All I can tell you is this is exciting. If you're not in gold, get in gold. If you're in gold, get more. That's all I can tell you. We're on a rally now. Here we go. All right. So pay attention to this. A 67-year-old man inherited a 401k of $620,000. When he took money out, he got hit with an $80,000 tax bomb by Uncle Sam. Why? Because he wasn't in gold. Okay? When you inherit a retirement account, you have to take money out every year. And guess who has their hand out? Uncle Sam. The minute you move to gold, you help reduce that by quite a bit. Okay? So there was a big article on AOL.com about this 67-year-old guy that inherited a 401k of 620 grand and got hit with an 80,000 tax bomb. I bet you he wished he was in gold. There's too many advantages. Now we're soaring. Here we go. This is what we've been waiting for. The war is over. Oil prices are coming down and everybody's running to the yellow shiny metal, baby. All right, call me here, 888-961-0222, or go to kennysgoldquiz.com. 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We're getting a rally. 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Best buyback program. They sell the metals cheaper than anybody else, thank God. And all I can tell you is get the right product. And you're on your way to a hell of a journey. All right, welcome aboard. I'm Kenny Michaels. This is Striking Gold. So here's what I want to talk about. You heard me mention last week about Donald Trump, going to Fort Knox. And there was a video out, right, that had him talking about it. Okay, and in a minute, for those of you that missed it, I'll play it again this week as well. But hear me out. You've got oil prices dropping. That's driving up gold and silver. Inflation has now hit a three-year high, highest it's been since 2023. Inflation is the number one reason gold and silver soar. The Justice Department just subpoenaed banks like Chase, Bank of America, and Wells Fargo for closing people's accounts due to political reasons. Okay? We've got Trump going to Fort Knox. We've got Trump talking about a repricing of gold. We've got gold being the top reserve asset in the world. Everybody feels safe in gold and silver, according to Yahoo Finance. They say we're in a gold rush. We've got gold and silver are now jumping. The National Bank of Georgia just bought $100 million worth of gold. And now with gold being the new reserve asset in the world, guess what? The whole stinking world is going to gold. You need to get that retirement account moved because we're going to see a huge bump now in gold and silver now that the war is over. And you want to take advantage of that bump for sure. Okay? We know the banks are calling for $8,000 in gold. We know Chase was calling for $10,000 in gold. Okay, we know Bank of America saying silver's going to triple. Everybody's been wondering what's been holding us back. Well, what do you think? The war. But it's over. It's over, baby. Here comes gold. Here comes silver. All right. Now, there was a video of Donald Trump, and he talked about going to Fort Knox. And I think we still have that video. They're getting it ready. We're going to play it. And when we get it, I'll get notified and I'm going to play it for you. It's a tremendous video. And you'll hear Donald Trump talk about going to gold and why he's going to gold. Now, when you take your IRA and you take your 401k and you move it into physical metals, you're moving into safety. How do I know? Well, pay attention to this. Earlier this week, the market dropped 1,100 points. That same day, gold dropped 90. 2 days later, the market dropped 600 points.

0: The National Weather Service in Salt Lake City has issued a severe thunderstorm warning for northeastern Weber County in northern Utah, southeastern Cache County in northern Utah, east central Box Elder County in northern Utah, west central Rich County in northern Utah, until 5:45 p.m. Mountain Daylight Time. At 5:06 p.m. Mountain Daylight Time, a severe thunderstorm was located 8 miles southeast of Hiram, Oregon, 13 miles east of Brigham City, moving east at 45 miles per hour. Hazard, 60 miles per hour wind gusts. Source, radar indicated. Impact, expect damage to roofs, siding, and trees. Locations impacted include Hiram, Wellsville, Mantua, Paradise, Powder Mountain, Avon, and Mantua Reservoir. For your protection, move to an interior room on the lowest floor of a building. Repeating, a severe thunderstorm warning has been issued until 5:45 p.m. Mountain Daylight Time for the following counties in Utah, Box Elder and Weber.
1: All right, we got the Trump clip ready for you. I want you to hear this video. Oh, you can't hear a video, but you know what I mean. This was a video, and this is Trump talking about going to Fort Knox. This was about a week ago. Listen to this.
2: But you know, we're getting a little bit shaky. We're getting the yips on this stuff. Like, I want to find out. So we're going to open up the doors. I'm going to see if we have gold there. We want to find out. We're going to open the doors. We're going to inspect Fort Knox. We want to make sure that we actually have 400 tons of gold.
1: 400 tons of gold. Let's go, Mr. President. But did you hear what he said in the beginning? And I talked about this last week. Things are getting shaky. We're getting the yips. That's what he said. We're getting the yips. And as smart a man as I am, right, I'm thinking, what the heck are yips? Is that like a hive? Like, do I have to go to the doctor? Hey, doctor, do you have medication? I got yips on my arm. No, yips is anxiety. Yips is performance anxiety. That's what yips is. So if I translate what Trump said, well, we're getting the shakes or whatever he says, and we're getting the yips, we're getting anxiety. And I talked about this last week. I played this video last week. All right, now, I got a frog in my throat this morning. Listen to me. If he thinks we're in a difficult situation, and if he thinks we're getting anxiety, and if he's getting anxiety, where does the president of the United States, the president of the free world, the most powerful man in the world, where does he go when he gets anxiety? He goes to gold. He said, we're getting the yips. I'm going to go inspect Fort Knox. I'm going to verify my 400 tons of gold. Fabulous. Your own president is obsessed with gold.
2: But you know, we're getting a little bit shaky. We're getting the yips on this stuff.
1: Yeah, we're getting the yips on this stuff. I love you, Mr. President. Ain't that the truth? I would imagine he is getting the yips. I would imagine inflation at its highest point since 2023 would give him the yips. I would imagine Bank of America coming out and saying the market is overinflated, expect a significant drop, would give him the yips. I suspect Warren Buffett selling all of his Bank of America stock because he says the market's making him nervous would give Trump the yips. I would imagine that when the U.S. Justice Department is subpoenaing Chase, Bank of America, and Wells Fargo for closing accounts for political reasons would give the president the yips. I would imagine that poor 67-year-old man that inherited a 401k that got an $80,000 tax bomb gives him the yips. But guess what? The war is over. Oil prices are tumbling. That's pushing gold through the roof. Okay? Now these predictions of 8,000 at the end of the year, 10,000 at the end of the year are becoming real. We're here. Yes, we've been held back because of a fight with Iran, but that's over now. You saw what happened these last several days. Gold has exploded. And all the talk is it only gets better from here. That doesn't change the fact the market is inflated. That doesn't change that. Okay? And everybody's expecting a significant drop in the market. There's too many red flags not to. Your own president said the market's too high. A correction would do it good. Sheesh. But guess what? Go to gold. Because when you go to gold, you're in safety. You're in safety when you go to gold. Okay? As I said earlier, 3 days ago or 5 days ago, whatever it was, the market dropped 1,100 points. Gold only dropped 90. Then 2 days later, the market dropped 600 points. Gold only dropped 40. That's the stability. That's the safe haven. When we're old like you and me, right? When we're seniors and we want to know our money's going to be there, that's what we want. We want something that if it's going to go down, it's going to go down very little. That's what we want. We want to, because that secures that our money will be there. That's what the Bible says. It's God's money, for crying out loud. All right, the number to get me live, 888-961-0222. 888-961-0222. I'm Kenny Mike, the good-looking Kenny Michaels. This is Striking Gold. You can also go to kennysgoldquiz.com, okay? And you can, if you want me to help you move your retirement account into gold and silver, now's the time, guys. It's a tax-free, penalty-free event. What a time to be in gold. Let's go. We've been waiting for the war to be over. It's over, and that is what's driving gold and silver through the roof. Okay. All right. Now, here's something I do want to mention, and we're going to bring on shortly our gold miner, okay? Actually, we have him on now. Actually, they already brought him on. Every week, I have someone that comes on this show who has had the experience of moving their retirement accounts with Golden Crest Metals. And let's go to the phones. We're going to go to line two. We'll talk to Tammy in Covington, Washington. Tammy, good morning.
3: Good morning.
1: How are you this morning?
3: I'm doing really well.
1: Good, good. Well, welcome to the show. And tell me your story.
3: Well, I don't know, about a month or so ago, me and my husband happened to work at the same company. I was on one side of the shop and he was on the other side, and you came on and he was so excited. He comes over and finds me and he says, "You got to turn it to this radio station." So I did. And then I heard you, and then I heard the testimonies, and then we flipped it to another radio station, found you again, listened to those testimonies. And my husband's been looking to invest in this stuff because of our retirement. I am 64 as well as you. And so we got to listening, and then we checked out all the precious metals in place, and we came to Golden Crest. And since we've done that, we have had an awesome time, and we really enjoy listening to you and all the other testimonies.
1: Well, I really appreciate that. And you know what? I'm glad you had a good experience. You know, one of the things I say on my show a lot, and I say it almost every week, is when people are going to go buy gold and silver, right? Whether it's with cash, whether it's with a retirement account, you got to do your homework. There's a lot of companies that have famous people. Okay. None of them are as good looking as I am, but there's a lot of companies that have famous people that advertise for them. But just because a famous guy advertises doesn't mean they're a good company. Do your homework, do your reviews. I'm glad to hear you guys did, because it makes people feel comfortable. Number one. Number two, you know, when people come on and become a testimonial on my show, you know, it's appreciated. But I'm very passionate about this, okay?

0: did that. How much free silver did you guys get?
1: I got 20,000, and I think he ended up with like 40,000, I think.
0: Wow, 40,000 and 20,000. $60,000 in free silver for tuning into the Brad Pitt of Precious Metals. Doesn't get too much better than that. Anyway, listen, I want to congratulate you. I want to congratulate you both. I do have one quick question for you, Tammy. There's a lot of people out there nervous about the stock market, obviously. There's a lot of people not making any money in the bank. People don't know where to turn. There's a lot of bad companies in the gold business. There's some good ones, but there's more bad ones than there are good. Is there any advice you would give to people? I know you guys were nervous about your retirement account prior to moving into gold and silver. Is there any advice you would give them?
1: Just do your diligence and check it out. Golden Crest seems to be our best move that we've ever done.
0: Well, good, good. I'm glad you guys are happy. Thanks again for being on the show. By the way, for being this week's gold miner, you and your husband are getting a case of Omaha steaks, courtesy of me. And all I can tell you... Yeah, you're getting Omaha steaks. And I think in this package of Omaha steaks, they have steaks. I think they have hamburger patties. I think they even have some hot dogs. So you guys are going to enjoy it. Hopefully you're not a vegetarian. Okay?
1: Oh, no. We're carnivores.
0: There you go. Have a great day and a wonderful weekend. Okay?
1: You too. Thank you very much.
0: You're welcome. Bye-bye. All right. The number to get me live, 888-961-0222. I'm Kenny Michaels. This is Striking Gold. Listen carefully, ladies and gentlemen. I'm telling you right now, okay? The central banks around the world are pushing Trump to reprice gold. Trump is taking in gold. The banks are taking in gold. Everything's going to gold. Now I'm hearing there's going to be a gold debit card coming out. Everything is attached to gold. If things are attached to gold, what does that tell you? It's the new way, right? So is your IRA attached to gold? I don't mean gold stock. Gold stock is what we call trash, garbage, poo-poo. We don't want gold stock. We want the physical stuff. Okay? Olivia Newton-John hit it on the head when she said, let's get physical, physical. We want physical gold. That's what she said. We want physical. So if the whole world is headed that way, if they're attaching debit cards to gold, they're attaching their money to gold. Okay, Trump is checking out Fort Knox. The National Bank of Georgia just bought $100 million worth of gold. Are you? Are you attached to gold? Okay? Nothing out there. Listen carefully on this show before we go to break. There's nothing out there people are promoting heavier than gold. And where else can you move into safety and get growth? You know, normally you move into a safe investment and the guy that moves you into it's going to say, now keep in mind, this is a safe investment. So it's not going to go up much. It's not going to go down much, but it's safe. Your money's safe. That's what most people will think with a safe investment. Yeah, well, the Lord has other plans. His safe investment is booming. And now we're going to see the run we've been waiting for now that the war is over. Okay, I've been waiting for this day. I've been waiting to do a show when the war has ended where gold prices have tumbled and then turn around and soar, and oil prices have now tumbled, and that's what's soaring gold. Gold has exploded now. Here we go. Of course, gold went down while oil prices were going up because the money hungry were running to oil, figuring they'd make a quick buck real fast. But those days are over. Those days are over. The war has ended, oil's tumbling, and the Lord's money is soaring. Let's go. Get your IRA, get your 401k in the physical.

0: 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They're there right now. They'll help you. You can call right this minute. All right, the number to get me live is 888-961-0222. We got the amazing Wendy on phones. Give us a call. We're going to take a quick break. When we come back, we're going to talk about your money in the bank as well. We'll be right back.
1: You know, we're getting a little bit shaky. We're getting the yips on this stuff. Like, I want to find out. So we're going to open up the doors. I'm going to see if we have gold.
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16: All right, we are back. I'm Kenny Michaels. This is Striking Gold. Welcome back to the show. The number to get me live, 888-961-0222. 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One thing about this show is I love educating people, okay? 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All right, the number to get me live, 888-961-0222. All right, so cash in the bank, you hear me talk about it every week. I stay on this topic for a reason. Because the banks pay nothing. They send us a tax form at the end of the year on the nothing that they pay us. Then we pay tax on the nothing that we earned, and then we end up with nothing. Think about that. The bank pays us nothing. Then they send us a tax form on the nothing we earned. Then we pay tax on the nothing we earned, and then we get nothing. Okay? That's money in the bank. Now you've got the U.S. Justice Department subpoenaing banks like Chase, Bank of America, and Wells Fargo over closing accounts for political reasons. What the hell is that about? A bank closes your account because you have a different political view that you think that gives the bank the right to close your account? What scum? What scum? What a scum bank that is. And the fact that the Justice Department is subpoenaing the big banks over this tells you where our banking industry's at. I get the fact we're all stuck with a bank account. I get it. We all need it, right? You can't even function in life without a bank account, right? Got to pay bills. Got to write checks. Got to have some money in the bank. I get it. But what you don't have to do is you don't have to tie your money up for a year or 6 months or 2 years in something that they say is called a CD. CD. The hell is that? I know what it stands for. I'm not stupid. It's a certificate of deposit. What the hell I need a certificate for to make a deposit? The hell I need that for? The bank says, well, if you let us give you this certificate of deposit, we get to hold on to your money for a whole year, sir, and then we'll give you 3%. Am I supposed to be impressed by that or what? No, thanks. I'd rather take my money from the bank, and I'd rather put it into physical gold, and gold's paying 40% in the last year, not 3%. And silver's paying 120% in the last year, not 3%. And I don't need a certificate. I get the real stuff. That's why you move the gold. If you are going to tie money up in something like a high yield savings, a money market, a CD, you're going to do all this stuff thinking, oh, I'm going to better the interest I earn. What good is it? The interest you earn goes on a tax form. That tax form goes to your accountant. Your accountant sends that tax form to the government, and the government says, hey, Gotta pay tax on this money, bud. That's what it says. But when you take that money and you put it into gold, there's no tax form. There's no accountant involved. There's no Uncle Sam involved. Nobody's involved. Does that not make more sense? And you're in possession of the metal. Let me go one step further. If you did that and then you passed away and you're in gold and silver, guess what? Your heirs inherit that money privately with no government involvement. But if you're in your so-called CD or your money market or your high-yield account that you're so impressed with at 2% and 3%, and then you pass away, guess what? There's now Uncle Sam's involved in the inheritance. It's crazy. It's crazy. This is why you move to safety, safe haven. Gold is the number one safe haven in the world, and it's a money-making safe haven. See, there are investments you can go into that are safe, but they don't make any money. And then there's investments that make money, but aren't very safe. How about the best of both worlds? Think about it. You can have your cake and eat it too, and it's not even your birthday. You can have your cake and eat it too. You can have safety. You can have low risk. You can have low tax in retirement accounts by moving to gold. And in cash, you can have safety. You can have very low risk and no tax by taking your cash and moving into gold. When you invest in anything else, it's either I'm going to make money and take my chances, or I'm not going to take my chances, but I'm not going to make any money. Those are your options. And then there's something brighter than that, physical gold. And now we're rallying. Finally, gold is rallying. Finally. Okay? So, again, why is Trump going to Fort Knox? I'm big on this Fort Knox thing because it's where we're headed. Listen, the Jerusalem Post had an article about a month ago, maybe longer, that said the central banks around the world, that means all the countries around the world who are hoarding gold and silver, are pushing Trump for a repricing. And he sees what's going on in this country. And he sees the debt we're under, and he sees all that stuff, and he says, you know, oh, things are getting a little shaky. We're getting the yips.
7: You know, we're getting a little bit shaky. We're getting the yips on this stuff. Like, I want to find out. So we're going to open up the doors. I'm going to see if we have gold there. We want to find out. We're going to open the doors. We're going to inspect Fort Knox. We want to make sure that we actually have 400 tons of gold.
16: Can you imagine repricing 400 tons of gold? Can you imagine when he does that? Listen. The last president, and I said this last week, and I want to stay on this for just a minute. The last president to reprice gold was Roosevelt. He repriced it 75% higher. Here's basically how it works. Roosevelt pulled gold off the market at a certain price. 48 hours later, brought it back on at a much higher price, 75% higher. That was then. Roosevelt's also the last president to inspect Fort Knox. So is that coinky-dinky? I don't know. But with everything going on in the world, why is Trump so hell-bent on Fort Knox? Because the world has gone to gold as the number one top reserve asset. It used to be treasury bills. It's over. They're not going to paper anymore as the reserve asset. They've gone to gold. It's now become number one. He knows that. He's no dummy. Trump didn't get to where he is by being a dummy. Okay, he ain't no dummy, this guy. Okay? And he knows what he's doing. And even China, who's not necessarily our friend, per se, even China is hoarding so much gold. Hoarding so much gold that even they're pushing Trump to reprice it. So imagine if Trump were to do what Roosevelt did, take it off the market, bring it back on 48 hours later, even 75% higher. That makes gold almost 9,000 an ounce. Do you want to own it then, or do you want to own it now so when it happens, you boom, That's what you want to do. You want to own it now. You don't want to wait till it gets to 9,000. You'll get a lot less ounces for your money. You want to take advantage of this. Why is Trump so hell-bent on gold? And listen to this. The state of Florida has officially legalized gold and silver coins as legal currency starting July 1st of this year. So starting July of this year, gold and silver coins in Florida are legalized currency. The state of Florida, Mickey Mouse, has legalized gold and silver coins as currency in our own country. So if you're still sitting in paper, you're going to lose. You're going to lose in taxes. You're going to lose. You're going to be dealing with volatility. Listen, you can put your IRA and your 401k into stocks and go for a roller coaster ride like you don't really want to be on. And if you're 30 years old, have at it. Have at it, baby. But if you are 55 and up and you have a retirement account, you move to gold. What other investment is there that does this? It is the number one safe haven in the world. So it's a very low risk investment. At the same time, when you take money out of a precious metals IRA, you save a lot in tax. At the same time, it's growing like crazy. At the same time, it's being pushed by our president, by all of his actions, by all the things he's doing. By this video that I played of Fort Knox, by the yips. Okay? He says people were getting the yips.
7: You know, we're getting a little bit shaky. We're getting the yips on this stuff. Like,
16: yeah, there you go. We're getting the yips on this stuff. You know what he means by this stuff? Meaning that, hey, listen, there's a lot happening in the world. Our dollar is sinking. Our dollar is worthless. Inflation's hitting a four-year high. People are getting nervous. So that means people are getting the yips. So Trump says, hey, in a roundabout way, even he's getting a little bit of the yips. So he says, you know what? I'm going to God's money. I'm going to Fort Knox. I'm checking it out. 400 tons of gold.
7: We're
16: going to
7: inspect Fort Knox. We want to make sure that we actually have 400 tons of gold.
16: 400 tons of gold. Can you imagine? Anyway, listen, ladies and gentlemen. Moving a retirement account into gold and silver is having your cake and eating it too. And the owner's manual we're supposed to live by, we don't all do, right? But the Lord, our Bible says, it is divine wealth, it is divine peace. Okay? And we have a situation in the world where everyone has dumped the U.S. Treasury, and the reserve asset countries around the world feel comfortable with is, you named it, silver and gold. Bank of America calling for silver at 300. Silver and gold are now on a tear because the war is over. I said that earlier in this show. Oil prices have tumbled. Gold is soaring. Let's go. Can you imagine if gold keeps going, and then Trump comes out and goes, all right, I'm pulling gold off, putting it back on 48 hours later. I'm going to reprice gold. Kaboom. Okay. If he reprices it the same percentage rate Roosevelt did, that takes gold to 9,000. 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Now, so money in the bank. Now we have our banks being subpoenaed by the U.S. Justice Department because they're closing accounts due to political reasons. So since when does my bank account, or my political affiliation, I should say, since when should that affect my bank account? 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You get me, the good-looking Kenny Michaels. When I say good-looking, folks, I am not joking. Every morning I get up, you know, I get ready for the day like everybody else does, and I'm brushing my teeth, and when I'm done spitting out the toothpaste, I'm like, Lord, you look better than you did yesterday. It's crazy. I'm soaring with gold and silver. Gold and silver is soaring, and I'm soaring. Gold and silver is good-looking, and I'm good-looking. All right, listen to me. I'm going to end the show by talking about something. Many people reach out to me on a weekly basis and say, Mr. Michaels, I'm a conservative guy, or I'm a conservative woman, or my wife and I are conservative. I love that because they're lying to me. How do I know? Well, where's your IRA, sir? Oh, my IRA's with Charles Schwab. Oh, so you're in stocks, right? You can't be conservative and be in stocks. That's like saying I'm a virgin, but I'm pregnant. That's only happened once. Not possible. It's not possible. Well, I guess it's possible through inseminations and all these things nowadays, but you know what I mean. You can't be conservative in your 60s and say, well, I'm in stocks. Stocks are anything but conservative. And if your financial guy says, well, you know, you're in conservative stocks. Oh, really? So when the market tanked 1,100 points the other day, your conservative stocks tumbled with everything else. You want to see conservative? Watch this. When the market dropped 1,100 points the other day, gold dropped 90. Let me say it again. The market dropped 1,100. Gold dropped only 90. Then 2 days later, the market dropped 600. Gold dropped 40. If I'm conservative, I would much rather have my retirement account, think about this, in something that drops 90 and 40 on their worst days than 1,100 and 600. I lose more at the 1,100 and 600 than I do at the 90 and the 40. Also, how long will it take me to recoup the 90 and the 40? Much shorter time than it will to recoup the 1,100 and the 600 I lost. Common sense. That's conservative. And for the first time that I can remember, you can invest in something that's conservative, safe, low risk, and is booming. You get the best of both worlds. Warren Buffett sold his Bank of America stock. Why? He was the largest shareholder of Bank of America. Why did he get rid of all of it? Because he's no dummy. He knows they're corrupt. He sees what's going on in the banking system. And coinky dinky, he's the largest owner of silver in the world. 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Ladies and gentlemen, I'm Kenny Michaels. This is Striking Gold. Let's go. Gold and silver's on a tear. It's soaring. Oil's going down. It's time to move it. Get your retirement account. 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I'm Kenny Michaels. I'm the host of Striking Gold. We'll see you next week. God bless.
7: 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We're getting the yips on this stuff. Like, I want to find out. 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We want to find out. We're going to open the doors. We're going to inspect Fort Knox. We want to make sure that we actually have 400 tons of gold.

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4: From ABC News, I'm Dave Backer. Vice President J.D. Vance traveling to Switzerland today to continue talks with the Iranians. It comes as Iran says it shut down the Strait of Hormuz again because of Israel's actions in Lebanon. ABC News foreign correspondent Britt Klenitz in Jerusalem.
5: Both sides showing a lack of restraint, the fighting threatening to upend those peace talks between the U.S. and Iran. Iran's foreign ministry saying the U.S. is not fulfilling its commitment to the memorandum to compel Israel to stop its attacks on Lebanon. All eyes now on President Trump to see what pressure can be applied to Israel and the focus on Lebanon as a pressure valve where this whole deal could unravel.
4: ABC News contributor.